Bridge, 25 minutes to get through downtown. Seattle to Everett, Bellevue to Everett are both right around 50 minutes. Bellevue to South Center, a 40-minute commute. And Tacoma to Olympia, another is 1 hour drive. It's packed from State Route 16 to South 74th. And then more slowing through DuPont and again as you head between Lacey and Olympia. Now coming the other way, Olympia to Tacoma, also an hour. Scattered backups between Nisqually and Tacoma. On the water, the Edmonds Ferry Terminal reporting a 2 hour wait for drivers. We have 1 hour wait for drivers at the Muckleteo Terminal and at the Seattle Terminal heading to Bainbridge Island.

0: wait for drivers. We have 1 hour wait for drivers at the Mukilteo Terminal and at the Seattle Terminal heading to Bainbridge Island. Cairo News Radio, real-time traffic. I'm Nate Connors.
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2: At 5:03, good evening. I'm Tim Hull. Here's what's happening. The wreckage of that Kenmore Air Float plane that went down last night in the San Juans is being recovered today.
3: The National Transportation Safety Board is looking into the crash, but an NTSB investigator will not actually be heading out to the scene. The plane will be examined in a secure facility, and NTSB investigators will request radar data, weather information, maintenance records, and the pilot's medical records. A preliminary report will be out within 30 days, but we won't know the probable cause of the crash or any contributing factors for 1 to 2 years. That's when the final crash report will be released. Frank Lindsay, Cairo News Radio.
2: 11 people were on board, were rescued by the Coast Guard. All but two are out of the hospital today. Kenmore Air says its pilot changed course on the flight from Lake Union to Roche Harbor to avoid bad weather in the area. After a one-day pause, Kenmore Air flights will resume tomorrow, according to Cairo 7. A five-year-old girl is in intensive care at Harborview after falling from a sixth-floor apartment window in Seattle's Mount Baker neighborhood. Seattle Times reports the youngster suffered a head injury. Two family members were home at the time. The girl tumbled through a screen of an open window. Police say no crime was committed. There were some delays for travelers at SeaTac Airport this afternoon after a suspicious package was reported near the lost and found on the lower baggage claim level.
4: Airport police say when the call came in, they cleared the area, shut down three baggage claim carousels and nearby doorways in the arrivals area while the bomb squad checked it out. Airport spokesman Perry Cooper says the public safety is always top priority.
5: For a public facility, see something, say something is what we encourage people to do. The bad guys only have to be right once.
4: Cooper says the item was not a threat and operations quickly returned to normal. James Lynch, Cairo News Radio.
2: Seattle Fire Chief Harold Scoggins says there'd be zero exceptions to a no recording policy under the department's proposed drone program, even if a drone captures evidence of a crime.
6: We don't have any plans to record or cache any of the data based on a need for evidence, because where would you stop? Once you open that door, you'd have to cache everything.
2: Seattle Fire wants to fly drones from three stations starting next year. The proposal would need city council approval. A big honor for the voice of the Mariners tomorrow night. Rick Riz will serve as Grand Marshal of the Seafair Torchlight Parade along Seattle's waterfront.
7: It's going to be fun to wave to everybody and thank everybody, if they can hear me, you know, for supporting me the last 41 years here in Seattle and supporting this Mariners ball club for so many years. It's going to be a fun season the rest of the way, and what a night we all are going to enjoy.
2: The last Mariners broadcaster to lead the parade, the late Dave Niehaus in 2007. At 5:06, your forecast, partly cloudy overnight tonight, low down to 61 degrees, mostly cloudy with a few showers Saturday and Sunday, mid-70s this weekend, then partly sunny and 78 on Monday. 77 right now in Seattle. I'm Tim Hull, Cairo News Radio.
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8: We're not over.
9: No,
8: it's
9: we're not.
8: It's not over.
9: Really?
8: It's not over until I say so. We're not over. We're not over because, I mean, for me, it's not over.
9: I thought
8: this is just the beginning.
10: Kind of missed a few hours of what we've been doing.
11: Yeah, it looks like it.
10: Well, he seems pretty adamant. Was he pounding his fist or punching his own face?
11: Get that part again, just to make sure. I just want to make sure he's not hurt.
8: We're not over. We're not over because.
10: Oh, it's this.
11: Claps, I think.
10: Okay,
11: yeah.
10: Got it. Dive in, though. Yeah. Oh. All right, everybody out there. I haven't thrown any of the YouTube people in a while.
12: I know. Come on.
10: Because I end up, like, taking some I need.
12: They need this?
10: No. All right, you kiddies. Where's the camera? Oh, there it is. Ah. Huh? One more?
12: Get him.
10: Get him. Come on. Come on. Coming down. Coming down.
12: Oh.
10: No, that's... Easy. I was talking to Rye the other day. We were talking about playing baseball, and I said, God, the thing I hated the most is when they'd get the manager on, you know, we were like, I was 14 or 12.
12: Manager.
10: the coach on the other team, whatever he was. Come on, guys, little chatter out there. Let me see it. Come on.

0: Molly, a little bit, give me some noise out there. He's doing the coach clap, where the coach clap is, for those of you watching, that's where you clap in front and clap in the back. It's the only time anytime coach ever, come on, guys, a little chatter out there. Let me hear you. And then just after he would do that, then I'd be up there, he no batter, swing. Remember that?
1: Oh, yeah.
0: And then you'd see them coming in on the infield, like coming, moving in. He no batter. Like, and then everyone's watching. Is he really no batter? And then there would be some kids that were good. And like, come on, guys. And then they move out on that one. But everybody's judging you. He no batter. Swing.
1: I'll never forget.
0: God, I hated that.
1: I hit a foul ball once, and it would have been a home run had it been fair. But that coach saw how far that foul ball went. He was like, "What are you doing, guys? Get back!
0: Come on, guys!"
1: Ooh,
0: come
1: that
0: on.
1: Was it. That was the peak of my.
0: Makes you feel
1: career.
0: Good. My whole thing was like, "Okay, you know what I'm going to do? I'm going to take it in the back," because I was left-handed, and I would just lean in on that thing, and then I just drop down and drop that shoulder. I'd rather be hit with the ball. And get on base and then, like, put some ice on it later and stand there and just get whiffed. Ugh. He no batter.
1: Who are you talking about?
0: Come on, guys. A little chatter out there for us. The state of Washington is interesting when it comes to being insured. We are self-insured. What some states will do is they'll have insurance policy. Well, we just said we're going to fund it ourselves. We take the money from you and then we put it in there. And then, something like DCYF screws up, kid dies. Here's what happens in the state of Washington. It's different from other states. We don't have any caps. So you can have the prosecutor go in there and say, you know, this kid died. It's a tragic thing. He's 2 years old, had his whole life ahead. And they could say, you know, we want $10 million. In some states, the jury goes, yes, $10 million. And the judge will go, $500,000. Not the state of Washington. No way. It just, I think it was 1986 is where they set this up. Just let it ride. It is known by some the American Tort Reform Association. Everybody knows them, the ATRF. They describe it as a judicial hellhole. They say they define the region as a jurisdiction where state judges regularly admit unproven junk science and allow creative legal theories and tilt trials heavily in favor of the plaintiffs. And man, the amount of money, because finding fault. The state of Washington is now $963 million behind. We've got a deficit. So they've taken it out of the general fund because we've been getting our asses sued and losing every single one of these cases. Big, big cases. Like when they came down in 2021, where everybody had George Floyd fever. That's where they decided they're going to pass all sorts of laws because suddenly the United States became the most racist country in the world. Well, we followed suit with the Keeping Families Together Act because for equity's sake, we can't have a kid who's black in a home with parents, mother or father or both. And then taken out of that home because there might be some problems in that home and then placed into a home, God forbid, of a loving white family. So they just would keep the kids in there. And by 2023, once the thing gets in, well, what do you know? They had a big problem. They were so concerned about equity. I guess they didn't necessarily care so much that the number of kids that were black that were dying, increased and by 25%. So now only about, what was it before? About 6%. Oh, here it is. So they were so concerned about equity. Black children accounted for roughly 8% of fatalities and near fatalities prior to them passing the law. Then once they passed the law, Keeping Families Together Act, in 2024, the law went into effect and black children then accounted for 25% of critical incidents, despite making up only 8% of Washington youth and population. So they were so concerned they would leave the kid in the house because they didn't want the kid taken out of the house and taken into a foster care family that was white. So then people have been trying to change the law and get the kids out. But the state of Washington still allows the parents. We've talked about this before, and it is tragic. And the number of children that are either being severely injured or dying at the hands of negligent parents that are leaving fentanyl there. And DCYF is like, well, you know, don't connect the two. Well, people do. And when they go to court, they're being sued for $20 million, $10 million, $5 million. And the state of Washington has run out of cash. So they are having to borrow from the general fund because they've been sued up to the total of $963 million. And now they come to the general fund to bail them out because that's where they get the cash from. The juries in the state of Washington tend to be higher educated and they tend to be more liberal. And because of that, they also tend to be far more generous and they really want to take out on somebody. The plaintiff will get in there and paint a really nasty story that the highly educated, high income baseline county population, mostly professionals that tend to be wealthier and they value, they're apparently easier to speak to talk to them about the value of life and the cost of the trauma using a much higher baseline for a financial scale. And they take it hook, line, and sinker and then give giant awards. And the judges let them go and the attorneys love to cash in on it. I remember when Rye fell into that fireplace and our lawyer was like, don't go to a jury. I said, why not? Because it'll be a Boeing jury. And they tend to side with corporations. I thought, well, that's interesting. I said, but my kid, he's got all second and third degree bilateral burns on both hands. Nah, we don't want to go before a jury. Well, we won't do well before a jury. Why? Also, well, they see you as a TV guy and they might think you have money and you're just trying to like screw over the insurance company in Minnesota. I was like, doesn't my like little mini celebrity count for anything? He said, I'm telling you right now, we want to settle out of court. We do not want to go to court. And we had video, you know, of Rye falling on his hands.
1: I don't know anything about it. I've never heard this story. What happened?
0: It was a restaurant on Queen Anne, on Queen Anne Avenue. And it was October. It was an early October. And it was unusually cold that day. And they turned on the fireplace. They had a gas fireplace in there. They didn't put the screen up. They had the screen down in the basement. So Rye's 18-month-old, you know, toddling around or whatever. And we've got Charlie there with us. And he all of a sudden turns around and falls hands first onto the glass fireplace that's been burning for a while. And his one hand comes off. His other hand was seared onto the glass. So we take him to Harborview. And they work on him there. And the worst part of it was they said, we're going to wrap his hands up and we're going to put this stuff on. And then twice a day, you have to change the dressing.
1: Yeah.
0: And then you know what you have to do? The hand will heal like a claw because the skin will tighten and the hand will fold. So you're going to have to peel his hand back. Oh, my God. It was so awful. Pull his little hand back and then separate the fingers because they were like mending together. And it was so gross. And
1: poor kid.
0: Oh, he was awful. And then he wouldn't fall. When he would fall, he's a little kid, he was toddling around. When he would fall, he wouldn't catch on his hands, so he'd just fall on his face. And I remember saying to my brother, I said, Chuck, it's just awful. And Chuck goes, I hate to say this as an attorney, but, and this is going to sound awful, please don't ever tell anybody on the radio I told you this. I said, okay, I promise I won't. He said, you got to get a video of him falling on his face. Really? Yeah, I'm telling you right now, if I were in court and I was going to be the people on the other side and you show a video of a little kid whose hands are all burned up, falling flat onto his face, it's like, oh, God. He goes, no, it sounds awful. But he said the only way you could remedy it consciously, here you go. He's walking around, right? He falls, right? He falls a lot. Yeah. Okay, then you're going to catch the video of him falling. It's like, I can't do it. I cannot stand there in good conscience and like not grab him and have the camera on. So we never got the video of that. But we did have pictures and stuff of having to dress the wounds. So then we get a lawyer. We don't want to go to court. We don't want to go to court. We're going to take him. We're going to mediate the thing. Did anybody hear this story?
1: No.
0: So we go to 2 Union Square, and I don't know if you've ever been involved in mediation before, anybody out there. It's the weirdest thing. So the lady that owned the restaurant, I won't say her name, but she was a friend of mine, and she said, I talked to the insurance company. I told them to give you the moon. I was like, oh, okay. Well, we could really use some cash, but if a moon comes along with it, we'll take it. So we hired a judge to do the mediating. We're on the 8th floor and they're on the 14th floor. I don't know why, but comes down. The guy goes, all right, what do you want? And the lawyer goes, yeah, $1 million. And he's like, okay. He's a little pad of paper. All right, $1 million. All right, I'll be right back. Jason, I'm sitting there in the chair and all of a sudden, come on in. Yeah, all right, you wanted $1 million. They're offering you $8,723. And he said, oh, okay. What was their number again? $8,723. He said, yeah. Well, $944,822. I just, all right, let me write that down. Got it. Leaves. 10 minutes later, something. Yeah, come on in. They're offering you $12,061. Yeah, no.
1: Oh, how long?
0: 4 hours.
1: Yeah.
0: And I said to him when he left, he said, what's with the weird? Yeah, lawyers like weird numbers, different numbers. And back and forth. It was ridiculous.
2: And what'd you get?
0: $72,000.
1: Wow.
0: And the lawyer, I think, took 40%. 40%. So four times seven.
1: And how long was that from the time?
0: 5 hours.
2: Was so you got $27,000.
1: From when he got burned, how long
0: was it? Probably, I'm going to go less than 6 months. Yeah. Yeah. Yeah. And then get this, Nate. Then in the state of Washington, because all laws are written to the lowest common denominator, the judge said it must go into a protected account. We weren't allowed to touch it. Okay, that's fine. Into the safest investment we could have. What year was that? 2003, 2004, 2005. Do you remember the stock market in those years?
1: Mm-hmm.
0: Rockets on everyone. Every stock. You could just bet, you know, put your money down on anything. Take it off on everything. Yeah. Just flying. And every month I'd get the thing in the mail. I'm like, how's he doing? How's this thing doing? Oh, good. 1.7% return. And by time he turned 18, the thing went from, you're right, it was $31,000. So it sits in there for 18 freaking years. And the state of Washington has got it in a safe account. Because God forbid, you know, they're so afraid that, oh, we're going to get in there and just, you know, run it up on something. And I think by time he got because then don't forget the market also took a dump afterwards. And I think by the end he had 38,000. So within 18 years, he got 8,000 bucks. And I called the guy, the attorney that was, or the stockbroker that was running it. I said, you know, I looked online, you know, you could have moved it. Yeah, we could have filed for that, but don't worry. When he turns 18, that's where we're going to really let this thing rip. I said, so let me get this straight. You knew that we could have gone to the judge and we could have asked at later date to move it out of that really safe account, and you didn't. But you got a check every single month because you were, quote unquote, managing the account. I said, let me tell you something. When he turns 18, I'm going to call you. What time do you get up in the morning? Well, I take care of the East Coast markets. Oh, good, good, good. So when he turns 18, which is going to be on the 16th of August, I'm going to call you. You up at 5:30? Oh, yeah. Good. I'm going to call you at 5:30, and I want every dollar out of that account. I want to transfer it over to Sally McRae as financial partners, and there's not going to be anything left. Oh, I know. I think we should be looking into Amazon. Oh, no. Oh, you didn't do crap for 18 years. You let it sit there. Yeah, he has $8,000 because you didn't go and bother to take it to a judge. You could have. You could have taken it to the judge and said, we're going to put it. But no, you didn't do anything. You just got the money every month. You will not see a damn dime. Oh, I hated that guy. I wish I could remember his name. I would say it on the air.
1: I don't know, I'm not a fan of your financial manager in that situation or your
0: lawyer.
1: He
0: wasn't a financial manager. He sat there and he got Bluebird checks. That's where the Bluebird shows up at the window and it gives you a little something. So he got money off of it. We didn't get anything. And the lawyer took the money. I didn't care about that. But, you know, he's like, we're going to have no use of his hands, bilateral burns on both hands. I remember saying to Rye, how are your fingers? Fine. Why? I go, do you remember falling into the fireplace? No. Do you remember anything about that? No, nothing. He didn't even know he had the money.
1: What did your brother think of the lawyer? Not going to a jury.
0: Chuck said he probably knows the jury better than I do.
1: Yeah.
0: So that was that one. I don't think that restaurant's even there anymore. But apparently when you want the moon for that Minnesota insurance company, it was how much? 8,000. I think the moon. I was like, maybe they're giving us the moon plus the cash. Let's trade the moon in for a little bit more of a scratch. All right, here comes Nate. Check your traffic, Nathan.
2: All right, Everett to Marysville. We're down a bit to a half-hour commute. Still solid from about Broadway now up to 528. And northbound 529 remains bumper-to-bumper between Everett and Marysville. So Bellevue to Everett, Seattle to Everett are both around 45 minutes each. 405 is solid between Bellevue and Kirkland. Right around Northeast 85th, this opens up for you pretty quickly. I-5 is solid from Northgate up into Mill Creek. Linwood to Seattle, we've improved a 50-minute drive. Bumper-to-bumper still from Northgate way to I-90. North 5 is heavy from, approaching the West Seattle Bridge now up to the Ship Canal Bridge. 25 minutes to get through this. Crossing the lake from Bellevue to Seattle, 25 minutes max on both bridge routes. Westbound 90 is heavy, though, from the Mercer Tunnel to I-5. Westbound 520 is clear across the lake. You'll jam up there at the Arboretum. Tacoma to Olympia and Olympia to Tacoma is about 45 minutes in either direction. Cairo News Radio, real-time traffic. I'm Nate Connors.
0: Thank you, Nate Connors. 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I'm not talking about the heating and cooling unit. 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I'm talking about the fact that the storage is just off. You probably don't think about it much until you're trying to find something or trying to put something somewhere, like, say, the garage. 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
15: It's 5:30. Good evening. I'm Tim Hull. Here's what's happening. The latest on Thursday's float plane crash in the San Juans. Kenmore Air says its pilot adjusted their flight path in response to a weather system in the area. Investigators have not said if weather played a role in the crash landing. The pilot, who has been with the airline since 2022, is out of the hospital. The NTSB says the seaplane was recovered earlier today. Seattle-Tacoma International Airport briefly closed several baggage claim areas this afternoon after a suspicious package was found in a trash can near the Lost and Found. Police cleared 4 baggage claims and a couple of doorway exits while the bomb squad investigated. Here's airport spokesman Perry Cooper.
16: An airport could be, you know, a potential target of things or of some criminal action, so we would rather be safe than sorry.
15: Cooper says the item was found to be harmless. The area has fully reopened. It may be cooling down around Puget Sound over the weekend, but fire danger is increasing along much of eastern Washington. A red flag warning will be in effect all day tomorrow. Affected areas include Spokane, the eastern Columbia Basin, the Palouse, the Snake River region, and northeast Washington foothills. Combination of gusty winds and dry air could cause wildfires to spread quickly. A small fishing boat with 4 people on board was struck by another vessel in an apparent hit and run on the water near the Kingston Marina.
17: Kitsap County Sheriff's investigators say a much larger boat coming into the marina at a high rate of speed just before dawn Thursday struck the much smaller fishing boat, doing considerable damage, then just kept going. Kevin McCarty is with the Kitsap County Sheriff's Office.
18: Any boater knows that you stop and you see if people need help. You don't leave them in the water and potentially face them losing their lives by drowning.
17: Fortunately, there were no injuries. Investigators say the suspect boat is a twin engine about 24 feet long with a white hull. Anyone with information should call 911. James Lynch, Cairo News Radio.
15: Some low-level crimes in Clark County will no longer be prosecuted because of a shortage of public defenders. Vancouver police can still make arrests, but offenses like trespassing and vehicle registration violations will now be referred to the city attorney instead of the violator receiving a citation from police. This business owner tells Coin TV he's skeptical of the idea.
19: A crime is a crime. It needs to be prosecuted. It needs to be taken care of. Otherwise, it's mayhem.
15: City officials say the change is intended to preserve limited public defender resources for more serious crimes like domestic violence. Mariners broadcasting legend Rick Riz will lead the Seafair Torchlight Parade as Grand Marshal tomorrow night.
20: I couldn't believe it when they asked me a few months ago, and I go, yes, I would love to be the Grand Marshal for the Torchlight Parade for Seafair. It's going to be wonderful. Dave Niehaus was the Grand Marshal back in 2007, the year before he went in the Hall of Fame.
15: Riz is retiring at the end of the M's 50th anniversary season. Parade kicks off at 7:30 along Alaskan Way from Broad Street South to Yesler Way. It's 5:33. Let's get an update on your Friday real-time traffic with Nate.
2: 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Everton Marysville still struggling at a half-hour commute. We're solid from 526 all the way to 528. Northbound 529 might save you a few minutes, but it is still bumper-to-bumper between Everton and Marysville. Getting there from Seattle and Bellevue are both 45-minute trips. Linwood into Seattle, about 45 minutes now, but we are still jam-packed from Northgate all the way into downtown. Crossing the lake into Seattle, westbound 90, just before the Mount Baker Tunnel, we have a stall blocking that HOV lane. You're backed up to Mercer Island. Westbound 520 is wide open until you get to the Arboretum, where it's packed to I-5. And in Bellevue, south 405, just before I-90, we have a new stall blocking the left general purpose lane. That's got you backed up to 520. Bellevue to Renton, plan on a half hour. 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
15: Your Friday night forecast, partly cloudy with low 59. See a few showers over the weekend, otherwise mostly cloudy skies, highs in the mid-70s. Partly sunny on Monday to start the week, 78. Right now, 81 in Seattle. I'm Tim Hull, Kyra News Radio.
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0: when too I late want for Bucky's. Some,
1: no, it's too late
0: when
1: for Bucky's.
0: I want some Wilcox eggs, I put the eggs in the car and take it to Bucky's. I say, hey guys, who's got a recipe? And the men and women there at Bucky's, they all race to the front of the car and they say, I want to see some of those Wilcox eggs, and I've got a recipe. And I'm like, well, hold on, we got to spin the wheel. Wait, you bring the wheel in? I did.
1: Dini, there it is, spinning around. Names of all the players on the wheel, red, white, and blue, in honor of the greatest country ever been conceived.
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1: And it lands on Joe.
2: Oh. I call this the Bucky's Scramble.
0: Bucky.
2: Call ahead. Make sure Bucky's has a skillet in the back.
0: Who's cooking eggs at a place that gets a car fixed?
2: Pick up a 12-pack of Wilcox Family Farm free-range
0: Bucky's
2: eggs. Take them to the back. Crack them on the skillet.
0: Skillet at Bucky's.
1: Okay. Gee whiz.
2: There's more to it.
1: There is more to it. It'll all be there in the book for you. Take a look at it, everybody. Take a look at it.
3: Just cook it on a hot engine block.
1: Ooh. That'll do it. Yeah. There was a guy that wrote a book. This is a long time ago. He's doing this stupid show in Washington, D.C. And it was all about cooking on your engine block. And it was like, if you wanted to cook a chicken or a ham, and you, how many miles you had to drive, you'd wrap it up in tinfoil. Yep. And he said, we don't do, but you're not doing temperatures in the oven. We're doing miles driven. And he had a whole thing of like driving around with food in the front of your, on top of your engine block.
2: And you guys interviewed him?
1: Yeah. It's like, you know, we were so desperate for stuff. 10 o'clock in the morning in Washington, D.C. And the producers hated Robin and myself. So they're always getting some just crappy stuff. But the best one was Sophia Loren.
2: Yeah.
1: Sophia Loren.
2: Yeah, yeah.
1: And the producers weren't very good. And the one woman was like, Sophia Loren, she didn't even know who she was. Sophia Loren, I was like, oh my God, Sophia Loren's going to come on? Yeah, she's talking about that one out of every three people suffer from starcerecenia. I'm like, what is it? And this is before the internet. You're like, really? But Sophia Loren's going to come on the show? And one out of three people suffer from this condition and she's going to go, that's amazing. So she comes on, and of course, the bit of the producer gives us a little blue card. So this is before you could just look on the internet, just anything you want to find out about this Sterecia or whatever that one out of three people suffer from. And all I knew about Sophia Loren was like she was this beautiful woman, and she had the accent. So Robin's just fawning over in the audience, whatever, if those that could standing up and giving her a standing ovation. And, you know, they're turning up their oxygen tanks because she's so sexy. And so then we welcome her, so effusive and so grateful that she's there. And she says, do you realize that one out of every three people in the world suffer from this condition? We're like, oh, my God, it's so awful, so terrible. And what are you doing, Miss Loren, if you don't mind me, if I may call you Miss Loren? Well, it's just awful that one out of three, and something needs to be done for them. So that's why I said, I'm sorry, but it's my fault. The condition, what is it again? Well, you would know it as nearsightedness. I was like, oh, yeah, nearsightedness, yeah. Suddenly it doesn't feel as urgent, right? And then she breaks out a bunch of glasses. She has her assistant come up on stage and she opens up this box and there's these great big glasses that she's got with the big wires around them and big loops going down the side. And so I have this pair that you can wear, and I like to wear this one when I'm wearing maybe sort of off the shoulder something, and then you could wear this if you're going to a gala or perhaps you've been invited to Buckingham Palace or something. And like, and the audience is all, they barely scraped together two dimes, and she's got a whole box of glasses. We realize, oh, wow. Sophia Loren is coming on because one out of three people are nearsighted, and she's trying to sell glasses. That was the show. Yeah. Thank you, Sophia Loren. Thank you. What's it? What did you look up the condition? What near?
4: No, I'm trying to find
1: it. It has a really long, fancy name. What are we supposed to talk about here, by the way?
2: The shark wrestler that was arrested in Pierce County, but.
1: No, it's still very important.
5: You come over here now, police.
1: Okay, that's it. That's the end of the story. They got him.
6: Cam footage captured a Washington Department of Fish and Wildlife officer confronting the suspect in a bizarre, months-long investigation.
5: You know your shark rules.
6: According to prosecutors,
1: that's good. Save that one, Andrew. You know your shark rules.
6: Man is Connor Seifert, and he repeatedly targeted legally protected 6-gill and 7-gill sharks in South Puget Sound.
7: Targeting these sharks and catching them, mishandling them, dragging them out of the water, wrestling with them.
6: The Washington Department of Fish and Wildlife shared multiple...
1: For what? Is he doing for Instagram?
2: Yes.
1: Okay, yeah.
6: Multiple videos they say Seifert posted to social media. In one, a shark is held by the nose with its mouth open. Another shows a shark being dragged out of the water by its tail. And yet another shows one being carried through the air, writhing.
7: A lot of those videos are of great, great concern to us in our department.
6: Investigators say Seifert posted a picture of a 15-year-old with a shark on Facebook. Police tracked the teen and his father down to learn more about his alleged methods, then returned to the pier and watched Seifert and a group catch a 6-gill shark.
1: He just keeps catching these sharks?
2: Multiple times. This is what he does. It's his hobby, essentially.
1: And so he's baiting them and bringing them in, because he also knows they must be mating in that area or something.
2: Correct,
1: like,
2: yes.
6: Before Seifert wrestled with it and posed for a picture. So what does the suspect have to say for himself?
1: Oh, they called him? Oh, good. Let's call him. Let's get him on the phone. Let's see if he answers. Oh, he answered. Hang on.
6: Called his lawyer, and he said he had no comment. He messaged Seifert himself.
1: That sucked. That was a terrible setup for that. Hold on 1 second.
6: We called his lawyer, and he said he had no comment. We messaged Seifert himself, and he said the same.
8: Well, obviously, no respect for the rules.
6: Fisherman.
1: That's another good one.
6: We spoke to were appalled by the case, though this one recognized the suspect from his social media videos. He says the punishment should fit the crime.
8: For grabbing the shark like that? Well, I think a lot of public service and maybe 18 months.
6: A Seifert faces 9 misdemeanor counts of second-degree unlawful recreational fishing.
1: That's a big charge.
6: And one count of giving a false statement to a public servant.
1: And then another count of not answering the phone when we're trying to call him.
6: On Fox Island, Jack Bilyeu, Cairo 7
1: Thank
6: News.
1: You, Jack. Thank you for your hard work on that one, Fox Island. That guy's pretty good at catching the sharks, though.
2: Very good.
1: But people just want to be able to see him lose an arm or a leg. And then you pop up on Instagram and says, wait till the end. And then nothing happens, but then they get credit because if you stay for the whole
2: That's
1: thing,
2: right.
1: It helps them on that.
5: You know your shark rules.
1: You know your shark rules.
2: Hypermetropia?
1: Yes, was that it?
2: That's for farsightedness.
1: Sophia Loren, I don't know. It was something like that.
2: Myopic is the best one for shortsightedness, but I guess...
1: It had to be the longer one.
2: Okay.
1: Yeah.
9: What was the longer one?
2: Hypermetropia.
1: Right. And how many people suffer from that? Thank God Sophia Loren was there for that.
2: 1 in 3, apparently.
1: There we go. She hasn't solved it. All right, here comes Nate checking traffic. Nate on.
10: D.R. Horton has our update. Let's start you down in McKenna because we've got a collision blocking both directions of State Route 507 at 336th Street. This is just north of the 702 interchange. Olympia to Tacoma, 45 minutes. We're still slow between JBLM and South Tacoma. Tacoma to Olympia, about 40 minutes. You're slow between JBLM and DuPont. Catch a little break, and then more slowing again between Lacey and Olympia. Linwood to Seattle, we're still at 45 minutes, and we're still bumper to bumper from North Gate to I-90. North 5, scattered backups now from the West Seattle Bridge to the Ship Canal Bridge. 25 minutes will get you through this. Crossing the lake into Seattle, westbound 90 continues to struggle from the Mercer Tunnel over to I-5 because right before the Mount Baker Tunnel, that HOV lane is blocked from a stall. You're backed up to westbound 520 is all clear. Your backup starts at the Arboretum. South 405, just before I-90 in Bellevue, a stall still blocks your left general purpose lane. We're backed up pretty hefty now to 520. Bellevue to Renton plan on a half hour with more slowing continuing down to the VMAC. 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
15: All right. We have a song or no? No time for a song. We'll get to letters. We'll get to all the rest. Here we go.
16: Tom in Marysville said, "I just spent over an hour researching the state judicial candidates before voting. May the most competent person win."
15: There you go. Thank you, Tom, for that one. RC in Edmonds says, "I miss Sherry, but will not weep for, yeah, the
16: Jibbity.
15: Yeah, Jibbity. Yeah.
16: It's not his real name, so we can say it. Goodfellow says the sharks that go to that area, sharks go to that area to give birth. This was a major cruelty to the species that is very important in the overall ecosystem.
17: Yeah, yeah, obviously, no respect for the rules.
15: Mm. Nice. Fernando in Seattle says, wow, I don't remember hearing the Sophia Loren story before. Thank you, Fernando. And thank you for being such an avid listener that you have a track of every single story I've ever told.
16: That's right. The real Tin Hat Jason says, hope you have a great show today, guys. I have a family dinner tonight, so you're safe from my drunk texting. Oh, what a great week to be a fan of the show.
15: Yeah.
16: So much fun. Speaking of which, I totally like your slapping the fun paper towel on the way into the studio idea.
15: Didn't you get really done by that drink the other day?
16: Oh, yes. He didn't put this in the instructions, but
15: you
16: shake
15: the bottle up.
18: Yeah. It's fun.
15: Yeah. Jamestown in Easton says, Neil the seal surpasses Pesto the penguin.
16: Oh, yeah. I forgot about Neil. Have you seen that? The elephant seal that just blocks streets for weeks at a time?
15: No, I'll have to look that up, yes. Joe. Thank you for that.
16: Sure. Riley in Camano says, Jimothy Cricket. And 206 says, I had a friend back then who was obsessed with that gorilla. He would paint pictures of him and write songs about him.
15: About the
16: Harambe.
15: Harambe.
16: Yeah.
15: Mike in Portland says, hey, John, I'm listening to you from Cleveland, Ohio today. Good. We were hoping somebody was in Cleveland. Thank you, Mike.
16: Julian Linwood said, thank you for no more Jimothy and please no more Vashon Island pig.
15: Oh, is that who have we? What's the Vashon Island pig story?
16: Jake and Spike, I think, are covering that.
19: What's it? Breda or something like that?
16: Breda.
15: All right. Well, as long as we have a team on that one.
16: Right.
15: Wayne and Milton says it was Grumpy the Cat that kicked off the animal memes. Yeah. Okay.
16: Grumpy Cat was the first.
15: All right. Good.
16: Jacob's Work Showers. Dawn in Mount Lake Terrace says, what a great segment. I learned a lot about y'all. You crack me up.
15: Oh, good.
20: And now it is time for the letter of the day.
15: How do they learn anything about us?
16: We've opened up a lot in that segment.
15: No, we didn't. Good.
20: Yeah, okay.
16: Especially you.
15: Okay, Teeny, sorry about that. Have a potato. Go ahead.
16: Most of the rest of the texts are about your shower habits. this is from Doug in Mount Vernon. He says, nothing ruins a weekend like being in a Civil War reenactment, getting dysentery on the losing side, and going home with a 9-year-old ghost boy.
15: It was Pickett's Charge is what we were involved in. 7,000 of us died or were injured in the first hour. And I was like, I got dysentery. You don't want me up there.
18: Contagious.
15: It's not contagious.
21: That's all she wrote.
22: That's all she wrote.
15: Didn't write that girl's no name?
19: Was it Patricia?
15: No, Patty?
19: Yeah.
15: No, wasn't. We can sit here and just keep.
18: Who's Patty?
15: Let's start with the beginning of the alphabet. Okay, here's an H-check in traffic.
19: Seattle Sports has the update. Everton Marysville has struggled since the noon hour, and we are still dealing with a solid backup from Broadway up to 528. Just volume, man. Half hour to make this trip. Northbound 529 remains packed between Everett and Marysville as well. Now, Linwood to Seattle has gone back up to 1 hour. Bumper to bumper from Northgate Way to I-90. Southbound 99, a good alternate route. It is heavy, though, from Aurora Bridge down to the stadiums. North 5, scattered backups from the West Seattle Bridge to the Ship Canal. About 25 minutes from bridge to bridge. And over on the east side, South 405, just before I-90, we've still got this stall blocking your left general purpose lane. You're backed up to about Northeast 8th. So Bellevue to Renton, about a half-hour drive. You've got more slowing all the way down to the VMAC. 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
7: ABC News, I'm Dave Packer. President Trump attending tonight's rescheduled White House Correspondents' Dinner after it was interrupted in April by a gunman. The White House says he will deliver a, quote, unifying yet vicious speech. Earlier today, President Trump met with top advisors behind closed doors at the White House to discuss his options on Iran. The U.S. has stepped up attacks and diplomacy.
18: Look, we're talking to them right now. I think they're getting more and more serious as the days go by, for maybe the obvious reason. But we are talking to them right now.
7: In France, a major wildfire forcing tens of thousands of people to evacuate a popular tourist area. A massive fish tank shattered at a pet shop in suburban Chicago. 2,000 gallons of water rushing from the tank. More than 350 fish died as workers frantically attempted to scoop up the fish and get them back in the water. And taking his talents to Philly, LeBron James announcing he's going to the 76ers for the likely end of his career. This is ABC News. Not everyone's a fan of AI data centers.
22: A coalition of data center stakeholders is running ads meant to ease concerns about the threat to Texas natural resources that the facilities may pose.
30: They use less than 0.5% of all water used in the state, and many recycle the water they do use.
22: Research from the University of Texas suggests the message may not be getting through. Only 29% of respondents to a UT poll support the building of a hypothetical data center in their community. 56% are opposed. Jim Ryan, ABC News in Dallas-Fort Worth.
7: One day after the European Union fined Google $1 billion for breaking an antitrust regulation, President Trump announced that the U.S. would open a formal investigation into the EU's trade practices. While the WNBA All-Stars were practicing at the new Presidential Center in Chicago, they got a surprise visit from former President Barack Obama. The WNBA, the first professional sport to use the basketball court at the Obama Presidential Center. Dave Packer, ABC News.
8: At 6:02, the latest on the Kenmore Air float plane crash and rescue of the pilot and passengers. That story coming up, but first here's Nate with real-time traffic.
19: Thank you, sir. Bucky's Complete Auto Care has our update. Everett to Marysville, down just the skosh to 25 minutes. Still pretty packed, though, from Broadway up to 528. And if you want to go to 529, it might save you a few minutes, or it might not. Northbound 529 remains pretty heavy between Everett and Marysville. Linwood to Seattle is back up to a one-hour drive, and it is just really thick from Northgate all the way to I-90. Southbound 99, bumper to bumper from the Aurora Bridge to the stadiums. North 5, still looking at scattered backups in the West Seattle Bridge to the Ship Canal Bridge. 25 minutes max to get through this. Now, over to Bellevue. South 405 at 520. We have a new crash in the left center lane. Just beyond that, we just cleared that stall near I-90. Bellevue to Renton, still about a half hour, and you're slow all the way down to the VMAC until you're finally in the clear. Down to McKenna, we've got a collision blocking both directions. Is a State Route 507 at 336th Street. This is just

0: Hospitalized after Thursday's Kenmore Air float plane crash in the San Juans, Harborview Medical Center says a man and a woman in their 20s are both in satisfactory condition. Kenmore Air says its pilot changed course because of weather in the area before the plane crashed into the water and caught fire. All 11 people on board survived, and we're learning more about how they were rescued by the Coast Guard working from the air and water. Sound from the rescue helicopter there. Coast Guard also able to send small boats to the scene immediately from their bases in Bellingham and Port Angeles.
1: We try to launch within 30 minutes. Usually we beat that. Usually we're pretty fast.
0: Coast Guard Commander Michelle Foster tells Cairo 7 they also sent larger vessels from Seattle. Cause of the crash remains under investigation. SeaTac Airport briefly closed several baggage claim areas this afternoon after a suspicious package was found in a trash can near the lost and found on the lower arrivals level. Police cleared four baggage claims and a couple of doorway exits while the bomb squad investigated. This is airport spokesman Perry Cooper.
2: An airport could be, you know, a potential target of things or some criminal action. So we would rather be safe than sorry.
0: Cooper says the item was found to be harmless and the area has fully reopened. Evacuations have expanded as firefighters continue battling the railroad fire in Grant County. That fire's burned more than 1,400 acres. Seven homes have been destroyed. Level 3 go now evacuations remain in effect for the communities of Beverly and Shawna. A new Get Set evacuation covers areas east of there, further from the Columbia River. Two unrelated search and rescue operations have forced the closure of the popular Cape Flattery trailhead on the Olympic Peninsula. The Clallam County Sheriff's Office says 53-year-old Jeffrey Hunter of Columbus, Ohio, has been missing since July 16th after parking at the trailhead. A second search is underway for 44-year-old Florin Grigoriou of Kirkland, who disappeared after arriving there July 21st. No evidence the cases are connected. If your garden is overflowing with zucchini this summer, don't let it go to waste. The Rainier Valley Food Bank is encouraging local gardeners to donate surplus fruits, vegetables, and herbs to help feed their neighbors.
3: 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So I know folks have a lot of squash or tomatoes, apples, herbs, whatever is growing in your garden at the moment. We would love to share in that abundance with y'all.
0: That's the food bank Zoe Forensi. 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Your forecast, partly cloudy overnight, low 59, mostly cloudy with a few showers Saturday and Sunday, high 74 both days. And then Monday, partly sunny with a high of 78. 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
5: I'm Lowell the Hammer Stanley. I will hunt down everyone responsible for hurting you. I will make them pay dearly. If you want all the money you need, the money you deserve, call me. 459-CASH. I'm Lowell the Hammer Stanley. I want to get you all the money the law says is yours. Lowell!

0: Bring the hammer, Stanley. Here we go. John Curley Show on a Friday. Thank you, everybody.
1: How about the Makashu Casino Resort text line? They still want to be associated with this show? 1-888-973-5476. Iran threat to Air Force One, prompting Trump to swap planes. We knew about that, right? And then, so he had the Qatar Airlines that they had. They had spent a whole bunch of money on it, get it all fixed up. And then somebody leaked something, and then they switched planes. And then I think three writers were then subpoenaed by the Secret Service or CIA or FBI, which I thought was horrible. And they wanted to know, how'd you guys know this? How'd you leak this? That's terrible that they did that. I think they had subpoenaed them. And now, is President Trump going to be heading to the White House Correspondents' Dinner? Is he flying?
2: Yes.
1: Yeah, he's okay. Yeah. So, because they're rescheduling it, because last time, remember, the guy came in there to try to shoot and kill the president. Anybody else who was up there with him, any cabinet members he could get, so they decided to reschedule. So, the president's coming back for, of course, the, what do they call that? Hollywood for the Ugly, the White House Correspondents' Dinner. Who's the comedian? Do we know who's going to be doing the old comedy, all the old...
2: I don't.
1: All right. Yeah, thank you for that, Joe.
2: You're welcome.
1: Thank you. Let's see. I can't believe we're already still talking. We're talking about presidential race. But just real quick on the midterms. The Republicans, about a 70% chance of retaining the Senate. Democrats most likely look to get the House. This will be the record amount of money that is going to be spent. So in 2024, $11.2 billion. Isn't this amazing? 11.

0: $7.6 billion or more will be spent in the midterms. When you see that, you think, well, how does that make you feel? Like, that's a lot of money. Why? Well, because we have centralized and given those guys in Washington, D.C. such a tremendous amount of power over our lives that you've got all these forces in there vying for power that they will be able to extract from the individuals that they put their money down on. And you just think, well, isn't that a sign that things are completely out of control? But that's the way it goes. So Republicans in the Senate have got 53, Democrats at 47. Mitch McConnell will, I'm sure, make a strong comeback if they get him some testosterone or something. He holds his seat and it'll be Republicans in the Senate. And in the House goes Democrat. And then the first thing they're going to do is try to impeach Donald Trump and just sort of tie him up for his last couple of months in there. And then the race is off and running. Vance, Rubio, let's see who else is in there. Oh, Glenn Youngkin from Virginia. Do people even know any of these names?
1: Youngkin, I don't think is.
0: No one knows that one?
1: He's not a headliner yet.
0: I like Youngkin. When it comes to the Democrats, you've got AOC, the former bartender, who is just a darling for the Democrats.
2: Congresswoman Alexandria Ocasio-Cortez is now surging to the top of the Democrat field in New Hampshire, up 7 points from February. Former Transportation Secretary Pete Buttigieg 1 point behind her. They are far ahead of former Vice President Kamala Harris, who dropped down to just 5% in this University of New Hampshire poll. She was double that 5 months ago. So you see a little bit of shifting happening as there's all of this discussion about socialism and communism. AOC is actually rising up the ranks.
3: Communism.
0: I gotta say something. As a child born in the 60s and going through the 70s and then becoming conscious of politics in the late 70s and then into the 80s, it is just remarkable. And for people that are much older, you have to be like thinking to yourself, I cannot believe we have candidates for the office of the president of the United States that have the backing, or at least have taken some of the pages from the communist handbook and socialist handbook.
3: Communism.
0: It's just wild.
2: Watch this.
4: Any interest on being that 2028 nominee for Democrats?
5: I have genuinely not really.
0: Is she in a horse-drawn carriage?
1: She's walking by
0: one. Oh, is this the only one? Okay.
5: Really weighed seriously anything past the midterm election.
0: Yeah, okay. They're not allowed to say whether they're running or not. There it is.
1: And she has since said she was humbled to learn.
0: Yeah.
1: That she's the front
0: runner. It's great. Hope she runs. Rubio and Vance.
6: There's a lot of talk about Vance and Rubio and the differences, the similarities.
0: Still, so I think I'd rather talk about that crippled raccoon right now than talk about presidential elections.
1: Ooh.
0: But we're not allowed.
6: Clarities, a lot of speculation about what a Republican primary run might look like in 2028. We should just say there's no evidence that Marco Rubio is going to run for president. He said that he won't run for president. He said that he's friends with Vance and that they actually work together very well.
0: The lies. The only vice president that has ever won. Who's the other only vice president that's ever won for president and won?
1: He runs George Bush.
0: George Bush. Right. You know why? Because Reagan, when Reagan left office, he had a popularity vote at over 50%, a little over 50%. So then it's easy, just hand off. It's like, okay, you like Reagan? You're going to love Bush. Easy kind of move on there. Everybody else fails. You think Trump in his last couple of months is going to be anywhere near 30%? He will probably still be in the 20s. And you just drop that onto the back of J.D. Vance. Good luck. Good luck, J.D. No way. Right. They will bury him with that. So it'll be Rubio will be in there on this thing. So
6: steps that Marco Rubio would have to take to run for president are several and complicated and really rely primarily.
0: Plus, Marco Rubio is short. We haven't had a short president in there in a very long time. They said that was part of McCain's problem. Really? Last time we had a bald president, anyone? Last bald president. It coincides with the invention of the television.
7: Eisenhower.
0: Eisenhower is correct for 15 points. Yes. Nate, you control the board. You want to keep playing or you want to toss it back to me?
7: I would like to toss it back to you.
0: Tossing it back to me. We will continue.
6: Early on, President Trump's choice. I
0: have no idea what this guy was talking about.
6: I think in the background to this discussion is, who does President Trump want to run to succeed him in 2028?
0: Yeah.
6: And he holds out, it seems, according to reporting, the possibility that maybe Rubio might be a better presidential candidate than Vance, so he goes back and forth.
0: Yeah, little Marco. Vance has come out with a book all about how he's converted to Catholicism, what it's all about. Halfway through the book, all of a sudden it's like, did they lose the first like theme of the book? Because then it launches into economics and it launches into, you know, we've hollowed out the middle class and we've hollowed out that we've turned into a service economy. We've shipped all of our manufacturing overseas. We got nothing here. Here is the frame it this way. Imagine for a moment how big AI is going to be. How it's going to be a gigantic part of the discussion. The U.S. economy as it is right now, if you think about a barbell, so you got one group on one side, that's the, you know, the have-nots, then you got the haves on the other side. In the middle is the shrinking part of the service economy or people that will probably be losing their job because of AI. So you got a bunch of people that are stuck down at one end and a bunch of people at the other end. And then in the middle, the thinner part will be continually hollowed out. What you want to do is have an economy that pulls the people from the left side of the barbell, pulls them into the center, and then allows them to flourish and move to the other side. That often happens. People will move from the middle class up, or they'll go from the upper class down, but there's a lot of fluidity back and forth in there. In fact, if you look at the Fortune 400, the top 50 companies in 1976, you list them all, and there's 1976 and then 2006, the Fortune 400, biggest companies listed. Oh, it was on the Dow. On the Dow, there they all are. The top companies on the Dow, left side, right side. How many of them are still around?
1: From 76 to 2000?
0: Yeah, there's the list. There's the one list on one side. There's the other list on the other side. This is the Dow, the top dudes in the Dow.
1: Three.
0: Nate.
7: I would agree with three.
0: Three. Andrew?
8: Four.
0: More or less?
8: More. I'll say more.
0: One. The answer is one.
8: I should have said less.
0: Procter & Gamble.
1: Oh, really?
0: Every other one, gone. And you're like, wow, how can that happen? Because these corporations evolve. Somebody eats them up, takes them away. Somebody doesn't need them anymore. But when you look at the list, you're like, oh, I remember those guys. Oh, yeah, look at those guys. Oh, yeah, I remember them. Oh, yeah. And then, it's the constant growth, the grinding up and then the regrowing. It's like, you know, tilling the field and planting and then something else comes up and then away it goes. So unfortunately, for the people that are in the middle, this AI will be hollowing out. And anybody who is the president of the United States and anybody else he puts in there, this will be a major, major campaign discussion. And then trying to explain it to the American people as to what AI is going to do and what your plan is for AI and how China is going to be running AI and what promises you could possibly make when you're sitting there at 1600 Pennsylvania Avenue while this AI is not only coming up and hollowing out and answering and taking jobs away, but now thinking on its own.
1: Oh yeah, and even speculating what it is now to what it's going to be by 2028 is impossible.
0: You can't.
1: No.
0: I was reading this piece. It's called The Fourth Wave. And what it is, or The Fourth Turn, they say that every single, you take a century, and you can almost see that it goes from struggle, and then you get comfort, you get innovation, then you get comfort, and then you get conflict, and then everything breaks apart again. You can find world wars in there, civil wars in there, a whole bunch of stuff, and then it breaks apart, and then there's regrowth, same sort of four stages of nature, and the book is called The Fourth Turn. And the author, although the book is older, they have a new one that's come out, and he said, we are in the middle of the destruction part. And then there will be the regrowth and the birth again. And then we'll find ourselves in fat and happy for a while. And then they'll be fading and then back up again.
1: These are 100-year cycles?
0: Yeah.
1: Mm.
0: And I'm sitting there listening. I'm listening to the book like, okay, so when's, where are we now? Yikes.
1: It is, we are, this is, has to be the weirdest timeline.
0: And that's why when you think about whoever's, the other part of the crazy part, oh, I want you to be president of the United States. Okay. Or whoever you are. Because you'd be really good at running this thing, right? What are we, 20, what's the GDP? 28, what are we, what are two, like 40 million, 40 trillion, right? How much money we owe on that thing? I know we have $40 trillion deficit. And yeah, the GDP is 20-30%.
1: 32 trillion.
0: 32 trillion. So they think it's going to be at about 34 trillion by the end of the next 2 years. Oh, okay. And I'm going to have, what is about 1.2 million employees. And I'm going to be the president of the country, and I'm going to be able to make all these decisions and understand all this sort of stuff. I was reading this one guy's piece. He said within 100 years, AI is the president of the United States, or less.
1: I think all of government
0: is basically AI, which I'm like, fine. If that thing is able to look and say, okay, that's, you're spending X amount of dollars, it benefits this amount of people, this doesn't work and that doesn't work. If your outcome is for this, this money should not be here, it should be somewhere else. If they can remove the human element of the thing, where you don't have some company coming in and lobbying and handing the hand, listen, vote this way. Removing that, and now whether the AI is biased in one way or other, I don't know how you clean that up. But I would love it. Just simply look at it and go, nope. Nope, well, that's not a good use of your money because you don't have more money, and just click the button and let that thing just run it, because nobody else could possibly be able to do all the stuff that it can do.
1: It's interesting that you say that, is because today, you know, the two basically competing AI giants are the United States and China. Mm-hmm. And in the United States, we've got like four major players in it, and it's all closed source, like proprietary AI systems, right, that are competing to see who's the best. In China, they have essentially open source AI, where everybody can kind of build on the last one, and it's open, right, source, and it's free for everyone to kind of use and change.
0: Faster development, no need of capital, yes, investment, yeah.
1: And so the concern with what we have here is that there is bias built in by the, you know, by the founders, the programmers that are creating each of these independent AI language models.
0: Right.
1: But just today, Jensen Huang was the first to do it. He runs NVIDIA, which builds basically all the chips that these AI companies need, and why, you know, if you want to buy a computer chip these days, it's so ridiculously expensive. He signed on to Twitter. He'd never tweeted before, and he posted an open letter saying that the United States needs to switch to open source AI so everybody can just, you know, may the best man win, and everybody can build upon what's been built before.
0: And originally, as you know, it was supposed to be open source, and Elon Musk was all in on, okay, we're going to do
1: open AI. Yeah,
0: open AI.
1: It was supposed to be nonprofit open source, but.
0: And then they closed it down.
1: Yep.
0: And then Musk got mad at that guy with the weird hair.
1: Sam Altman.
0: And then Sam Altman's like, oh, we're going to take over this thing, and we're going to get all the capital. It's going to be able to do all this stuff, and, you know.
1: Right.
0: People are going to die, but who cares? We got AI.
1: And the money started coming in. At least the investment started coming in.
0: Right.
1: But so Huang started this open letter for open source AI in the United States today. And now the CEO of Microsoft has come on board. Elon Musk has come on board. They're all repeating the same thing, saying, I'm for this. We need to do this. So something is about to happen over the weekend, where we're basically shifting the game here in the United States to open source AI. And hopefully, the good part about that is that it can take away all the bias, because the AI will know what bias is and be smart enough to eliminate it.
0: They'd be constantly checking on itself.
1: Right, exactly.
0: Yeah, because I got into arguments with them. I have both of them.
1: You've got ChatGPT, which is OpenAI, and you've got Claude, which is Anthropic.
0: Yeah, I asked it for something the other day, and it says, I'm sorry, I won't find that for you.
9: Right. I'm like, oh, really? I'm saying, hate your feelings?
0: Say, why not?
1: It is a weird, a very weird place. If not interesting.
0: But don't forget, we're going to find some human being. Yeah, that they can run the country. Come on. That's why I look at this. I don't care who wins. AOC, good. It's going to be fun to watch her in there. I said this when Tom and I used to do the show. I said, put 30 pounds on her. Nobody would talk to her again. She's heading there now. Here comes Nate checking traffic.
10: 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Everett to Marysville. Plan on 25, 30 minutes to make this. About a 20-minute delay still this afternoon. We're solid from 41st up to 528. Let's see. Just past the Snohomish River Bridge, we had a blocking issue. It's now on your right shoulder, though. Northbound 529, if you want to hit that route, do it, man. That is now cleared out. North 5 heading into Seattle is backed up from the West Seattle Bridge to the Ship Canal Bridge. Scattered backups, that is. Less than 20 minutes to clear downtown. And then once you get through this, you're wide open all the way into Linwood. Linwood to Seattle, back to 1 hour, and it is bumper to bumper from Northgate to I-90. This backup is relentless. It just hasn't budged in the past hour. Southbound 99 is still heavy from the Aurora Bridge to the stadiums. South 405 at 520, we just cleared that crash. We cleared an earlier crash at I-90, so we are clearing out in Bellevue. Let's see, we do have a new crash. Eastbound 18 near Weyerhaeuser, blocking the lane. That one just came in. 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
27: At 6:30, good evening. I'm Tim Hull. Here's what's happening. The wreckage of that Kenmore Air float plane that went down last night in the San Juans has been recovered.
28: The National Transportation Safety Board is looking into the crash, but an NTSB investigator will not actually be heading out to the scene. The plane will be examined in a secure facility, and NTSB investigators will request radar data, weather information, maintenance records, and the pilot's medical records. A preliminary report will be out within 30 days, but we won't know the probable cause of the crash or any contributing factors for 1 to 2 years. That's when the final crash report will be released. Frank Lindsay, Cairo News Radio.
27: 11 people were on board. They were rescued by the Coast Guard, and all but two are out of the hospital. Kenmore Air says its pilot changed course on the flight from Lake Union to Roche Harbor to avoid bad weather in the area. After a one-day pause, Kenmore Air flights will resume tomorrow morning, according to Cairo 7. There were some delays for travelers at SeaTac Airport earlier today after a suspicious package was reported near the lost and found on the lower baggage claim level. Here's Cairo News Radio's James Lynch.
29: Airport police say when the call came in, they cleared the area, shut down three baggage claim carousels and nearby doorways in the arrivals area while the bomb squad checked it out. Airport spokesman Perry Cooper says the public safety is always top priority.
30: For public facility, see something, say something is what we encourage people to do. The bad guys only have to be right once.
29: Cooper says the item was not a threat and operations quickly returned to normal. James Lynch, Cairo News Radio.
27: The family of a passenger shot in the chest on a King County Metro bus July 5th says the violence has to end. Rob is the brother of Donald Pleasant, who is recovering at Harborview. He tells Cairo 7.
31: So there was a lot of shootings going on in that same night. There has to be something done to change this. You should be able to ride the public trans without any fear of being shot.
27: Suspect in the incident has pleaded not guilty last week and due back in court later this month. In Clark County, Vancouver police will stop issuing citations for some low-level misdemeanor offenses because of a shortage of public defenders. City Manager Lon Pluckon tells Coin TV they want to make sure more serious crimes are prosecuted.
32: Do you want me to assign a public defender to someone who's on a domestic violence case or somebody who is a teenager who was having a beer 10 minutes after close of a park?
27: Officers can still make arrests, but some low-level crimes like public drinking and vehicle registration violations will now go to the city attorney instead of being cited by police. Mary Bridge Children's Hospital in Tacoma says it's seeing a sharp increase in children hurt while riding e-bikes and e-scooters.
33: We saw 20
0: in our trauma services in 2025, and we are already at 30 for 2026. So the numbers definitely are up.
27: Injuries range from broken bones to skull and spinal fractures. Child Safety Program Manager Aaron Suma says many families don't realize e-bikes travel faster than traditional bikes and often require more protective gear. She urges parents to make sure children wear the right helmet and practice riding in safe areas away from traffic. Now the latest on your Friday commute at the real-time traffic desk. Here's Nate.
1: All right, Tim, your Seattle Mariners have the update. We are finally quickly quieting down out there, but we're not quite in the clear. Everett to Marysville, down to a manageable 20-minute drive. You'll jam up at the Snohomish River just briefly because we've got a collision on the right shoulder just past the bridge. It isn't blocking, but it is a distraction, and drivers are slowing at the scene. And then once you get through this, you're going to clear out right away. Linwood to Seattle, we're down to 50 minutes, down from an hour at our last report. Bumper to bumper still from North Gateway all the way to I-90. Nothing blocking, just heavy volume. North 5, scattered backups from the West Seattle Bridge to the Ship Canal Bridge. In Federal Way, eastbound 18, out toward Military Road, we've got a collision blocking the right lane, and you're backed up all the way to I-5. And really, we've cleared out everywhere else. We're still struggling on the water, though. The Edmonds Ferry Terminal, a two-hour wait for drivers, and we have one-hour waits for drivers at the Mukilteo Terminal and the Seattle Terminal for those headed to Bainbridge Island. 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
27: Your Friday forecast, looking at partly cloudy skies tonight and overnight with a low of 59. Saturday and Sunday both mostly cloudy, a few showers, 74 both days. Monday, partly cloudy and 78. I'm Tim Hull, Cairo News Radio.
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2: Oh, yeah. Home Comfort Lines. You got your heating, you got your cooling. You got the smell of chicken right out of the shower.
4: Home Comfort Lions.
2: Yeah, they're there for you. How about Rick Riz getting a chance to be King Neptune? I guess they're running out of people. I mean, isn't it amazing? He's the... Wouldn't they have picked him for King Neptune for the Seafair Parade a long time ago? Wouldn't he be right?
4: Did they say... Was this not his first time? I'm sorry, I was distracted during the newscast.
2: What were you upset?
4: I should know this.
2: What were you upset by? The death of Harambe?
4: Sorry. Sometimes
5: today marks 10 years since a child fell into the gorilla exhibit at...
2: You know, I say...
4: I never know when you're about to play an audio cut. I never know if it's a sincere question or if you're just ready
2: your
4: to
2: fire
4: something.
2: Your job is to listen to the show. You sit in there. You are in charge of the show. So when you guys have your big corporate meeting and you go in there, you have to get off your bike with your bike shorts on, and they're like, how's the show doing? You're like, well, I've been listening, and you report. But you obviously have no idea.
4: No, well, I do. I want to say quickly,
2: yes,
4: to just disclose to the audience.
2: Quickly, you mean faster? Do you speak faster?
4: Before we get too far into it, that I am a real person, not Sherry doing a voice.
2: Okay, oh, there we go.
6: Nice. Boom.
2: You want to talk about that on the air?
4: No, not really.
2: Sure. I was Joe and I sitting over a little section. We call that the winning section. I said, you got to tell him.
6: It's true.
4: He's like, oh, John was advocating for disclosure. Interesting.
2: Okay. You got to tell him. And he goes, oh, God, it's going to kill him. And Joe walked over to your desk, and then he comes back and he goes, oh. I said, how do you take it? He started to get up, and then he sat back down and kind of moved around. And he stood up again. And he's like, okay.
4: That's amazing.
2: Talking about the fact that we faked that story about
4: that's right,
2: about the raccoon.
6: Yeah, Jacob, he needed to take action immediately.
2: Yeah,
6: because
2: get on that.
4: Yeah, it startled me.
2: And then you decided you'd go home and shave your beard.
4: I was so stressed out by that. I need to change something about my life.
2: It. Yeah, right, I look down here. It says Jacob on exercise and commuting and office hygiene, biking to work, tips to get started, stay safe, and look presentable when you arrive. And I thought, man. And then it says see page 2. See bottom of the barrel news story. What the hell?
4: Well, and also let's have on the paragon of being taken seriously for your presentation at work, which is me apparently.
2: And there is a the inside baseball on this one, because there is a race between you and Bitter Brian Buckaloo. Who gets here first and who gets to use the shower first? Because I saw him coming down the hill, and he said to me, have you seen Jacob? I go, I think he just went by on his bike. He's like, ah, damn.
4: This is actually pretty, it's not even just that day. It's basically half mornings are Brian and I jockeying for position. I very much am attempting to stay out of his way because if I'm in there when he needs it, he's constantly texting me, hey, I've got an 8:45 meeting. You need to hurry up in the shower. I mean, doesn't frame it like that, but he is usually texting me to find out who's in there. And it's either me or Bump. Yeah, there's only, another host on another station. Yeah, there's not that many, there's only one shower and we both get here at about the same time. And we both do arrive a little bit sweaty. So yeah, there's some competition there.
7: You, to me, just sort of judging, you seem like a long shower guy. Like just yeah. in there, just really just letting the water run all over you.
4: It's where you get your thinking done. Oof.
7: Are you in there for more than a minute?
4: Yes. Okay, how long are your showers?
7: That is a waste. A minute or less.
2: Wow.
7: And then Nick yells at me, you can't have gotten all your parts. I'm like, right. Yeah, I have. You know how long a minute is? A minute is plenty of time.
4: Okay.
7: You get in there, you're moving quickly.
4: I didn't know this about you. Yeah.
7: Oh, yeah. In fact, a minute is like luxury. Luxury.
4: Wow. If it wasn't,
7: you're in there like 15 minutes, like the water.
4: Easily. Yeah,
7: oh
4: yeah,
7: my
4: yeah.
7: God, and then you're a woman.
6: That is a long time.
4: And then once the shower's off, I'm slow to put my clothes on.
7: I hate you. I can't even look at you right now.
4: I'm dilly dallying the whole way.
7: Is he still there? I can't look at him. You're dilly dallying in there, and you just
4: that's right.
7: Do you use soap on your legs? Do you soap your feet?
4: No.
7: Okay, So where does it start? The soaping begins like above the knee?
4: Oh, you're asking like what is taking
7: so
4: long?
7: Yeah, you're in there all nude and the water's running all over you for 15, like an hour or something. What part?
6: An hour.
7: Where do you start first?
4: Yeah, pits and bits, as they say.
7: All right, then. All right. Yeah, I'm all right with that.
4: Yeah, you soap
7: all
4: that
7: right,
4: up.
7: There's 10 seconds.
4: You know, maybe it depends on the day.
7: Yeah, all right.
4: Maybe I've got to wash the hair.
7: Uh-huh.
4: There's a face wash.
6: What's wrong with washing your feet?
4: Oh, yeah, sorry. I mean, yes. Well, thank you.
7: No, you don't do that. You don't need to do
4: that. Oh, no, you're saying you don't need to wash the legs.
7: No.
4: Do you? Yeah, I'm okay with that.
7: Boy, this has really gotten bad. I thought this was going to be a boring segment.
6: I'm more concerned about you than Jake.
7: Don't worry about me.
6: Wow.
4: I will say, this reminds me.
6: Oh, gross.
4: That is, yeah, John is, okay, you got to turn your mic on, John, so people can see your feet.
6: I'll get the wide shot.
7: Yeah. Oh, he's not going to show it.
6: Wait, hang on. Yeah. Where is this?
4: Yeah, for the listeners, John has put both feet up on the desk.
6: You can smell my God.
7: Smell how clean those are.
4: I'm not smelling.
6: Wow. This is toxic.
8: Disgusting.
6: This might be an HR violation.
7: All right, there's nothing wrong with this. It's a Friday, and this is what we do around here. All right, so you, what is the advice you want to give to anybody for riding their bicycle?
4: Oh, right. I guess that's where we, yes. So, yeah, you got to get there early to beat your boss into the shower.
7: Sure you are. There's news you can use. So when you're on your bike, you're coming in, you're like, oh, I better hurry up.
4: Yeah, yeah, I'm thinking about it.
7: Be focused. Got to get there. Right?
4: Exactly right.
7: And then you come running in. Mm-hmm. And then how long is he in there for? He also seems like a real big girl in there.
4: No, he's fast. Well, in part because I've given him so little time.
6: Okay. Is hot water ever an issue?
4: No, it takes a... Guys,
7: you realize this is all going over the air. I mean, someone's going to pay. Some commercial is going to follow this thing, and they're going to be like, we want our GD money back. Okay, I'm sorry. What was your question?
4: Is hot water... Hot water. No, it is not. Okay. In fact, it gets too warm in there. I'd prefer... if there was better, I know no actual listeners are listening. So to the people upstairs,
6: that's right.
4: Yeah. Could we get a better ventilated bathroom?
6: I hope the auditors are here.
7: That's what you'd like. That's what you'd like is a better ventilated bathroom.
4: Thank you. Yeah. Yeah. Right, exactly.
7: Fine. Okay. Oof. Wow. All right.
9: Now you know the rest of the story.
6: Where are your socks?
7: Don't worry about it.
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0: Seattle Sports has the update. Everton Marysville, about a 20-minute drive. The only thing slowing you down is a brief backup there at the Snohomish River. Just past that, you'll see a collision on the right shoulder. Once you get through that, you're in the clear. Linwood to Seattle, still struggling at 45 minutes. I don't know what is the holdup here, but it is bumper to bumper from Northgate all the way to I-90. I've searched every single camera along this stretch, not seeing any blocking issues. North 5 got scattered backups from the West Seattle Bridge to the Ship Canal Bridge. Right around 20 minutes to get through downtown. Federal Way, we just cleared that crash eastbound 18 out toward Military Road. That earlier backup is clearing out pretty quickly. And now westbound 18 heading into Auburn, right there at the Auburn Black Diamond Road past the Green River Bridge. We've got a collision just reported, so I'm not sure which lane is blocked, but I can tell you, you're sitting in a bumper-to-bumper backup starting at Southeast 304th. This report brought to you by Seattle Sports. 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
19: 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Looking for something to do this weekend? Popular medieval combat classes happening in Puyallup. There is a 50-person waiting list for it. Sword fighting and sharpening all the skills that would normally be needed if you were part of a medieval battle. You could reenact the War of the Roses or something.
20: Tonight is part of a larger series we're doing. We have some medieval-themed programming at the library. We did a blacksmithing workshop where folks got to hammer on some metal and try on some armor. And then tonight is the combat class. We'll teach a series of moves, a whole eight-move kind of sequence with defense, all that kind of stuff. We'll get to hold swords and have that kind of hands-on experience.
19: A lot of large guys, a lot of large, like Dungeons and Dragons sort of dudes.
21: It did appear that way, interestingly enough.
20: And this leads into what we're doing Friday, which is we're having the Seattle Knights come and they're going to do their whole show. Three shows throughout that evening. We have a wonderful time. And it's been really nice to do this kind of programming and make it so that people can do these kind of cool things at no cost to them. And in doing so, have these kind of unique experiences that they might not otherwise get to have and have it be tied to all the other work we do at the library here. So it's been a very fun time, I think.
19: Puyallup Library.
21: The Seattle Knights?
19: Yeah, they're going to be performing. They got three shows they're doing.
21: I don't know why, but this, I thought of Andrew when this
19: popped up. It seems very Andrew-ish.
21: Yeah.
19: If you could live in any time, if you could go back, or you're not allowed to go forward, you got to go back. What century would you want to live? You want to live back like the...
22: What century?
19: Like 1471, a lot of these medieval guys out there battling it out.
22: Huh? I think the 1800s.
19: Like the 1800s, yeah. Do you?
21: Yeah, yeah. Would you ever consider a medieval sword fighting class?
22: I'm not a Renfair guy. I'm not a Dungeons and Dragons guy. That's not me. Right. That's before my time, I think.
19: I got involved in one. I was dating this girl, and I signed up for one reenactment thing, a Civil War. I was just like, oh, my God.
21: You did it.
19: Yeah, I did it. It was horrible. It was a horrible weekend thing. And people coming over, and the people really get into it, right?
21: I can see.
19: So I just had dysentery the whole time. It was like I got dysentery. I'm not well. I'm not. They're like coming over, and she's like, nobody wants to be in the South. Can you please be in the South? You can do a Southern accent. I'm like, yeah, I'll be on the losing side, but I'm not gonna like. I'm not going to get all into it. They're like, what's wrong with you? Come on now. Come on over here. We got something we want to talk to you about. I'm like, I got dysentery. I got a bad. And they're like, you don't have dysentery. Get on now, you Yankee. I'm like, no, I'm sick. I'm really sick. I'm just going to have to sit here. So all weekend, I just sat there. And they're like, we're planning things. We need your help, boy. And I'm like, no, I don't know. It's going running through me like a goose. I'm like a rooster on a heart. On a fence in the morning with the, I need a mattress on my neck like a hole with a car. They're like, a what? Like, carbonita pastas. Cause they hate when you like mention anything that's modern.
21: Oh no.
19: Everything, 1861. Oh my God. And then if you do mention something, you're like, something about rubber, like rubber shoes, like then they all start talking about you.
21: Oh.
19: And then they're like, what's he talking about? I'm like, what? And then when it's over, it was over like at 4 o'clock. We lost the battle on Sunday. And I was like, okay, good, we're done. And nope, guys are still in it.
21: Oh boy.
19: Still in it. They're all weeping about who got killed. I was like, it's guys, it's 4:30. It's over. It is over. And my girlfriend, I didn't even know where she was. She was providing comfort for some of the soldiers, some other guy that she liked. Like, thanks a lot. And I remember she drove home, and she was her drive home with me. She went home with somebody else that won the battle.
21: Wow.
19: It's like, I don't care. Good. See you later. Yeah, stupid reenactments.
0: Was that the end of that relationship?
19: The end of that relationship. And the end of, I forget what war, what battle it was. We were somewhere, obviously, I don't know, outside of... Maryland. Where it was. God.
0: Oh, Antietam.
19: Don't ever sign up for one of those things.
0: Antietam.
19: It might have been the Battle of Antietam. Yeah. Didn't go well for us. All right, here comes Nate checking traffic.
0: This one brought to you by your Cairo News Radio app. Everett to Marysville, plan on 20 minutes, still slow from the Snohomish River up to 529. Linwood to Seattle, we're down to 40 minutes. It's still heavy, though, from Northgate into downtown. North 5, scattered backups in the West Seattle Bridge of the Ship Canal. South 405 remains heavy between Southeast 8th and Coal Creek Parkway. Westbound 18 at Auburn Black Diamond Road, we've got a collision. You're backed up to 304th there near Pacific Raceways. JBLM, South 5 at Bridgeport Way. Your left lane is blocked from a stalled vehicle. We've got a state trooper on scene with him. And a heads up, tonight at 11 o'clock, both directions of 520 will close between I-5 and 405 for overnight maintenance work. All lanes will reopen tomorrow by 7 a.m. Text the app to 888-973-5476 and download the Cairo News Radio app. Listen to your favorite shows and get the latest news and updates sent straight to your phone. 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I'm Nate Connors.
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29: ABC News, I'm Dave Packer. President Trump attending a rescheduled White House Correspondents Association dinner tonight. It's 3 months after the annual dinner ended abruptly in April when gunshots rang out. After 13 straight days of attacks on Iran, President Trump meeting today with top advisors at the White House because
30: there's real concern here along the Red Sea after multiple Houthi attacks on Saudi shipping. Fear is that if the Houthis and the Iranians decide to close the Bab el-Mandeb Strait, it would be another massive hit to the global economy.
29: ABC's Matt Rivers. Wildfires exploding into Europe. More than 200,000 people forced to evacuate homes in southern France. Spain declaring a national emergency. Colt Gray, the teenager who carried out a mass shooting at Georgia's Appalachee High School in 2024, entered a guilty plea to 55 counts, including murder today. Basketball superstar LeBron James announcing his decision to play for the Philadelphia 76ers for what could be his final season in the NBA. This is ABC News. The CDC says the number of confirmed measles cases in the U.S. is at 2,318, surpassing the total reported last year. Former Dallas Cowboys quarterback Tony Romo has been arrested on suspicion of driving under the influence in Milwaukee. The 46-year-old was released and given a court date of September 21st. The EU finds TikTok's not doing enough to protect children.
31: The European Commission says TikTok is in violation of the EU's landmark Digital Services Act by exposing kids to cyberbullying, unwanted contact, and predatory behavior because it lets adults view the accounts of minors. TikTok will now have the chance to reply to the findings, but if its defense isn't strong enough, the EU could fine it up to 6% of the company's total annual revenue estimated to be about $25 to $30 billion last year.
29: ABC's Sherry Preston, a happy ending out of Arizona. Sheriff's deputies say an experienced 83-year-old hiker who went missing in the north rim of the Grand Canyon was found alive in good spirits. Dave Packer, ABC News.
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1: 13 nights when it comes to what's going on in Iran in the battle. Looks like a new front is opening up with the Houthis. I mean, it's all happening. And now the question is there going to be more? Are they going to decide to either throw some boots on the ground, take Karg Island? Are they going to start hitting like they did the first couple weeks of this? That's, you know, Trump, apparently he says he's weighing those options.
2: The president told Axios he is, quote, close to a decision on his threat of a massive attack on Iran. And senior White House officials told me today the president is considering a range of options, including military operations at the level that we saw at the height of Operation Epic Fury at the start of the war.
1: So ramping it up again. And the Houthis have now jumped in and said, let's do this, right? And we'll get to the battle that we kind of had with them, but there's a bigger issue between them and Saudi Arabia.
3: We've been talking about the Strait of Hormuz for months, but less so about a strait called Bab el-Mandeb, just off the coast of Yemen in the Red Sea. 10-12% of all global shipping goes through that strait each year, and now a lot of Saudi oil does as well. The fear now is what happens if the Houthis and Iran jointly decide to close Bab el-Mandeb altogether, causing oil prices to skyrocket.
1: And that's probably what they're looking to do. So Professor Pape, who you guys have heard on the show, and we've talked a lot about what it is that he has done for years as he's modeled all of these things. He's advised presidents, and he thinks it's a 70% chance that we're going to have boots on the ground, part of the, you know, the escalation trap. You think, well, if I do this a little bit harder and a little bit more, I can win by doing that. And if that doesn't work, well, then I'm going to do this. And then a little bit harder, a little bit more. Iran's thing, and I think we're starting to see this, is, once again, it's an act of attrition as far as they're concerned. It's an act of attrition. And that act is, we're going to be able to survive in a situation where fiscally and yes, under attack from the warlike, we're going to be able to withstand that better than you guys are going to be able to withstand the bad politics of a potential recession and high inflation. And that's what they're gambling on. On top of that, he has pointed out that they want to be a regional power, the regional power. And if they can get the Houthis to really throw down and to make it a nightmare to go through the Red Sea, then you're talking about 30-plus% of the world.

0: world oil essentially coming to a complete halt. So that's their gamble. And that's what they're going with. And because of what takes place, buy the rumors, sell the fact, nobody really knows, sends prices higher. And it's becoming an absolute nightmare. We care about what? We care about the price of life. It's still the number one driver in our political world is the financial aspect. James Carville said it. It's about the economy, stupid.
1: National average this morning, $4.09 a gallon. It has been creeping higher since this re-escalation. Gas Buddy's Patrick DeHaan predicts the U.S. could see $4.25 to $4.40 a gallon very soon. And it all comes back to the price of oil. Multiple routes are threatened, with the price of oil about $89.37 a barrel this morning.
0: And remember, you got West Texas Intermediate. You've got Brent Crude. So they're hovering at $90 to $100 a barrel. And a lot of why it's come down just a smidge is because people are taking profits. I'll give you guys a snapshot into the world of commodities when I traded something like this on a weekend. People might take some profits. They've done okay. They're looking around going, all right, what's going to happen next that may cause people to want to jump back into this thing? And Trump is trying to weigh all the options. There isn't any great options in this, and we don't have a lot of pals around the world as well who are looking at this saying, hey, let's get involved.
2: If the United States is in a two-front war against an Iran that is very hard to suppress, despite the claims every other day from Secretary of Defense Pete Hegseth that they've been degraded, and we're in a second conflict against another resilient ally that's closing another key waterway, the United States really is pinned down on the Middle East, and it's striking that we have, at this point, no international support from other countries that depend on commerce through these straits, through the Strait of Hormuz, through the Strait of Bab al-Mandab that the Houthis control. You'd think the Europeans would be finding ways to help the United States. They aren't. They want to stay away. And that's, I think, another key problem for the administration. It just doesn't have enough friends and supporters on this campaign.
0: Because they're looking around. It's David Ignatius, New York Times, talking about that. We have no allies in this sense. If we were attacked, our allies would come. But the rest of the world is looking around going, what are you guys doing? What is going on here? Why are you doing this? And people aren't buying it. Well, we're doing it for you. We're doing it for the future. They're frustrated as well. So we will see what comes this weekend, but we do know that they are amping up and ramping up in certain areas, including adding more military might, which is making people a little uncomfortable, considering some of the stuff that you're seeing, the doctors, the medics that are heading over there. So, you know, I'm in touch every day with Mike Lyons. We text back and forth, and he tells me if there's some things to pay attention to. And what does he always say? Look for the army. If you see a mass deployment of army, that's when you know, okay, things are about to get real. About to get real. And then with all of this going on, Trump comes out and says, you know, it'd be great right now for high oil prices and an economy that's feeling like it's jittery. Tariffs.
1: This new round goes into effect just as the old one expires. It targets 60 economies over what the U.S. describes as forced labor practices. The impact here is likely mostly significant on small and mid-sized businesses. They import a lot, and then customers who pay higher prices as a result of that. Now, remember, the reciprocal tariffs, those were largely struck down by the Supreme Court. A number of companies at this point are even getting refunds for those.
0: And does it sound great that we're going after countries where there's forced labor? Of course. Why didn't we do it years ago? Because at the end of the day, we're a checkbook society, or, you know, an economy society when it comes to how we look at politics, and we care about the cost of stuff. We care about the cost of stuff. Out of sight, out of mind. And if I can get something for $3, which would cost me $10 here, that's what happens. It's unfortunate, but true. So this is going to be, again, another situation where I understand, you know, like we can applaud it, but at a time when we're going through serious financial nerves, and I'm still pissed about the whole Canadian thing, if you guys didn't know, put that 50% on the Canadians, and because my son plays hockey, and the Canadians, they do hockey, had to rush out and get him a bunch of stuff, probably before he was ready, because his season isn't even really getting ready to roll. They're just starting to kind of do, like, mini camps and loose practices. And now we had to go out and spend all this money before that goes into effect. Oh, jeez. Speaking of money and effect, San Diego. Right now, Comic-Con's going on. You know what Comic-Con is? It's nerd stuff. It's where people come out and they're cosplay and they have a lot of fun and you get to see all the cool things that are going on in the world of entertainment. And it's become a huge thing. Comic-Con's like the thing that you would, of all of the cons that are out there that we see, right? Horror-Con, Repticon, you know, whatever it is. This is the one that started it all. And I was watching it, and it is a great place to people watch. I'm not going to lie to you. I've been to Comic-Con because it's nerd fun stuff, and while I'm not really a nerd, I do enjoy watching nerds because they're very entertaining. But it's also a great place to go if you want to watch hot chicks dress up like Mary Poppins. In an outfit where you're like, I think Mary Poppins is going to strip. Yep, I think she is. Oh, here comes Velma. What is she? Is she going to strip too? Maybe. Oh, is that Sailor Moon? Very interesting. But on top of that, you get all of the, everybody shows up there. So all the stars, this is where Doomsday debuted their trailer for the new Avengers movie last year. And you know, he showed up. He being, of course, Robert Downey Jr. dressed as Doomsday. Ebenezer, that's a new Johnny Depp movie. It the trailer debuted for it yesterday as well. Some of the other stuff they're talking about is Grand Theft Auto. And as we talk about how much money The Odyssey is making and all of this stuff, I was looking at sales projections for Grand Theft Auto, the video game. People are waiting for it. Are you ready for this? First week launch. About $3.25 billion to $5.2 billion in that launch week. Is that insane? Absolutely crazy. We love video games. We do, no doubt about that. And somewhere along the line, even though life is tough, people are finding a way. Because life will find a way for us to spend money. Speaking of that and money, we've got our buddy Zach Abraham, Chief Investment Officer, going to join the program next hour as well to talk about what's going on with oil. 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

0: physical abnormality. Kind of looks a little bit like a cryptid, but very cute.
1: 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It's a quaint little myth.
2: And we just kept saying, hang on, hang on, and don't let me go, don't let me go. And we're just glad to be alive.

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0: control the straight. 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So we'll see what happens. But we hit them very hard again tonight.
1: Benjamin Netanyahu is a war criminal, the architect of a horrific genocide against the Palestinian people. He is responsible for the killing of more than 73,000.
2: We used to say, we're not in the cult, the outside world is the cult, and we're not the crazies, the outside world are the crazies.
3: Chad Benson has explosive diarrhea of the mouth, you big mouth, pig, punk-ass bitch.
4: I appreciate that, sir. Thank you so much. And if you would like to reach out with kind words, 323-538-2423. That's the number to call right here on the Chad Benson Show. Meanwhile, as we talk about the Middle East and what's going on, of course, the other day, the big news, the Saudis and the Trump and the U.S. come to a big deal with the nukes and whatnot. It's going to be the... But hold on, not so fast.
5: The president is now dramatically changing the terms with a new condition that could put the entire deal out of reach. Trump saying it is totally subject to Saudi Arabia joining the very respected and successful Abraham Accords. But that remains highly unlikely. It would require Saudi Arabia to normalize diplomatic relations with Israel, something they have refused to do unless Israel commits to a Palestinian state.
4: Yeah, I think we can all recognize that ain't going to happen. Not anytime in the near future. And Israel is not going to give Palestine any recognition or a state. Not anytime in the near future. Maybe one day, probably not today. And without that, Saudis aren't going to get on board. And then you've got Iran going, wait, they may get nukes? And you're telling us no? And Iran and Saudi Arabia hate each other maybe more. So do you think that would push them to definitely go and try to get nukes? I think so. I think it's safe to say that deal seems to be nuked. Coming up, Jim Kennedy, Kennedy Institute of Public Policy Research. He joins the program straight ahead. Chad Benson Show.
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19: So it's a tax resolution scheme without any of the resolution.
20: I really believe part of it is.
19: If you're having trouble with the IRS, call Greg Nunn with Nunn Better Tax Resolution. 425-947-1967 or Google N-U-N-N, Nunn Better Tax Resolution.
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1: At that time of the week, talk Jim Kennedy, Kennedy Institute of Public Policy Research, as we talk about all kinds of stuff, politics, pop culture, and whatnot. Jim, you and I both being L.A. guys, the Dyers went to the White House. Go Dyers!
2: Yeah, that was cool. Let's see there. I mean, it was neat to see the Dodgers there. So it's their second time. Hopefully, there'll be a third. It was really great. There's great pictures of. I saw Trump talking to Shohei Ohtani because there were a lot of questions of Shohei was going to go. I don't think he, you know, really. I don't think he really cares about the sort of the politics of it, and probably may not understand, you know, Trump and all of those things. But that's, you know, that's a neat thing. And it's like, I've had people that have gotten, that have been invited to the White House, like during the Obama administration, who've said, oh, I don't want to go because it's like, look, it's, you're meeting the president. And I've said, look, if I could go, if I could have gone and met Bill Clinton when he was president, sure, I don't agree with his politics, but you're meeting the president of the United States. You're polite. You put your politics aside. How many times are you going to get invited to the White House? Take it. You know, smile and, you know, just put the politics aside for the day. Now, there were two Dodgers that were fairly prominent Dodgers didn't make it. Mookie Betts, evidently his wife has just had a child and they're with him on the trip and he decided to take the day off and spend it with his family. And Kiki Hernandez, who's been outspoken against the immigration enforcement in Los Angeles, who's a member of the Dodgers.
1: But I love Kiki, man. I love me some Kiki. So he can be that way because he makes me laugh. And he's the guy that everybody loves in the clubhouse. He is the glue inside of the clubhouse. So I don't care that Kiki didn't show up.
2: Well, he's on a rehab assignment, and I think he's in Oklahoma City, so that's kind of, you know, they kind of got separated. If he hadn't been, I would not have expected him to actually have been attending because of he would disagree with it.
1: Yeah.
2: But for the most part, the politics were played down. There were a couple of writers in L.A. that when the Dodgers first announced they were going to go about 3 weeks ago through a fit, sports columnists. And it's like, guys, you know, people watch sports because, especially like me, because I need a relief or I need a release from politics. I don't want to hear about your politics in your sports columns, okay? If you want to go off and write an op-ed on politics, fine. Knock yourself out, but don't do it in your regular sports column. That's not the time and the place for it.
1: Jim, we move from the Dodgers to the war. Besides the human lives, which is already too expensive, Jim, I want to ask you, because you worry about the debt, where are we getting the money for the war?
2: Well, we don't have the money. We're getting an additional appropriation to run this war. And again, we are going through $2 trillion a year on a $40 trillion national debt that, like I said, we're racking up an additional $2 trillion a year. The interesting thing is, if you look through the budget and from what I can scope out, is that we're probably within 5 years, if not shorter, of this actually becoming a real thing, to where the financing of this starts becoming unsustainable and we'll have to start looking at cutting government programs. And we've grown them, unfortunately, very vigorously since COVID and or since 2019, technically. We're up like something like 47% in our expenses, and we're only up like 20% in revenue. And that's not that we haven't been collecting enough taxes. We've been growing the programs within the federal government and in California, the state government, at a rate much higher than the rate of inflation. And the question is, where is all that money going? That's one question. But yes, we don't have the money to run the war. Trump, I'm afraid, yes, I think you might be right, and Trump is going to be, I don't know if bullied's the right word, but he's going to walk himself into a corner, I guess probably the best way to explain it for Trump, that his only way out to not look like he's a failure in this war and not look like that he's capitulating is to put boots on the ground. Now, whether he does it, it takes over Karg Island, I don't think that solves anything. I think that creates a huge mess because you're going to have them in a spot that's going to be not very defensible from what I've heard from a lot of military experts. You've got a guy that does that. Not my expertise, but yeah, I don't see where this ends well in any way, shape, or form for America. I mean, it's just, what are the less bad options at this point? And to me, the least less bad option, if that's the right phrasing, is basically just to walk away from it and just take the loss. But Trump with his ego his ego will not allow him to do that. They will not allow him to walk away from the point from it and accept that, you know, it's a defeat. And I'm putting that in air quotes. So that's where we are. Where it goes from here, it'll be interesting. And he's messing up lots of things, including the Formula One season now, too.
1: Jim, my frustration level's through the roof. And I think what could be coming, and God, I hope I'm wrong, is ego is playing a massive part in this. And I feel like his ego is going to drag us into something where there's boots on the ground. Because he's always worried about legacy, and he's always worried about how I look. And that is my fear, is besides the fact that we're already in this and the cost and everything, and we've lost soldiers already, is the ego is going to cause us to lose a lot more.
2: Yeah, that's why I was talking about him being bullied into or walking himself into a corner that he can't get out of without having to put boots on the ground. And that is my concern. If you've just looked at Trump over the last 10 years on where he does stuff and what he's willing to do, because if he could find a way to spin this into a victory, I think he'd be willing to walk away and try to spin it into a victory. I don't think that even he can kind of wrap his mind around an ability to do that. And certainly his staff, I don't think, can come up with a way to sell it to him that he can look at it as a victory, because you don't want to tell him that it's going to be a loss, of which will push him into a point where he would then put significant boots on the ground, which is bad for multiple reasons. But like you said, right now, it's only a political loss. It's not a large loss of military life if we continue to go forward, which will happen if we do put the boots on the ground, because it's not going to be 10,000 boots on the ground if you really want to clean up the Iranian mess. It's 50,000 or 75,000 or maybe more. And that's going to cost hundreds of billions of dollars and thousands of American lives. And I just don't think Trump wants to do that. I hope that he's just willing to take the political loss and walk away from it and realize that he just can't risk that many American service people's lives on that sort of a venture.
1: Jim? Promises made, promises kept. A lot of promises made. Foreign war. We're going into another place soon. All of this stuff that a lot of people on the MAGA side of the Republicans are saying, promises made, promises kept. Here's one that's not been kept, and this is not one I think you can argue with, even in the most wackadooish mind out there who might think so. The debt is growing. We can argue about some of the other stuff out there when it comes to promises made, promises kept. But the debt, you can't argue that. $1.5 trillion they want now just for the military. What are we doing? I mean, you can't be thrilled by this.
2: Yeah, no, I agree. Well, he's done the immigration. So I will give him the credit for immigration reform, or not immigration reform, but basically securing the border and beginning to get the illegal aliens out. Yes, that's created a lot of havoc with the way that it's been done, and not a lot of people are happy with the way that it's done, but I will give him credit for that. But yes, you're 100% correct. To me, his greatest failure has been on, the biggest disappointment has been on the budget and on the deficit and the national debt, because he promised he was going to fix that back in 2016. COVID came along at the end of his first term, though he really wasn't much on track doing it. And the second term, he's just disregarded it. It's not even been a concern or anything I've even heard him speak of since he started campaigning for the 2024 race. And it is a disappointment, because it is a problem that continues to compound itself. We don't have the money. I mean, there's two ways to look at this. We don't have the money to do it. We don't have the money, though, to do any of the things that we're doing right now in the government for the most part. So it's just more money that we don't have. And the problem is, after a while, that starts kind of, you kind of get numb to it, and you don't really realize how much money we don't have that we're continuing to spend, because again, it's not going to come due on his watch. He'll be long gone before this comes due. Well, somewhat long gone before this comes due. It may come due on Rubio's watch if he's here for 8 years, or Vance's watch if they're around for 8 years, because that's about the time frame if this is really going to start becoming a problem as far as the fiscal health and ability to continue to borrow unlimited amounts of money for the government. So no, we don't have it. I don't know if we can bomb Mali cheaply or not. I know there's a problem going on there, but we certainly don't have the money to go into Iran with the way we should. And again, yes, I wouldn't say that it's an unjust war, but the rationalization for the war compared to the fact that we have not been really directly attacked on the American mainland by Iran. There's been proxy actions all around the places, and plenty of service people have been killed, unfortunately, over the 47 years that the Iranian regime has been in there. But no, that's not been like a 9/11 knock on wood type of attack that you can rationalize it and really rally the people for it. And people look at it more, again, as a pocketbook issue. You talked about, no, we haven't reduced the price of medicines or healthcare. We haven't reduced prices. The egg prices are down, but gasoline prices are up. Beef prices are way up. Most commodity prices are up. Your insurance is up. Besides your health insurance, your auto insurance, your homeowners insurance are up. Basically, everything you buy is up. And energy hit $100 a barrel yesterday. It's probably maybe be up more today. That comes down everywhere. That filters through the system. Prices are not going to be coming down, even though they did in the month of June, because we had basically then had the memorandum in place. So, yeah, this is a mess. And Trump is running into a wall very quickly. Putting boots on the ground in Iran is not going to win him the midterms. It will cost him the midterms. Whatever chance they have of letting the Democrats implode in the midterms will be lost if they put boots on the ground, because it will not be a quick, decisive victory, I do not believe.
1: Last question, talking to Jim Kennedy, Kennedy Institute of Public Policy Research. We got more tariffs. I'm pretty excited about that, because 50% tariffs, you know, Canada, because, you know, my son plays hockey, and oh yeah, that's right, Canadian goods, including hockey crap, but another 60 countries with tariffs in a time when gas prices are rising, people are still, you know, inflation hasn't gone anywhere. At what point is there nobody inside that White House that goes, hey, maybe now isn't the time?
2: Well, I think he was trying to rationalize the tariffs on a number of the countries are countries that have slave trade or something. Obviously, Canada doesn't. If I'm not mistaken, he's tariffing Canada because he wants a better trade deal out of them. And he's mad at Carney for the wildfires that are polluting the North, or that are putting smoke into the Northeast.
1: Yeah.
2: If I'm not mistaken. I mean, he's just mad. So he's going to go ahead and put tariffs on Canada. I mean, hey, look, you can use New Hampshire maple syrup. We don't need Canadian maple syrup. Sorry about your hockey sticks. You could buy. Are there any American hockey stick manufacturers?
1: No, man. No.
2: Oh,
1: no.
2: Bummer.
1: The kids want what they want, and
2: they want the games. They, not a problem.
1: The Canadian stuff, you know. It's their.
2: And there's. While we're joking about the hockey sticks, there are lots of. Canada is one of our largest trading partners. There are lots. There are billions.
1: They're not one of. They are. Are if I'm correct, it Mexico.
2: Yeah, I think
1: Canada,
2: you're right.
1: One or two.
2: Yeah, exactly. I think they are one or two. So you're talking hundreds of billions, if not $1 trillion worth of goods that come into the nation that we would have, yes, that would be looking at tariffs on. Hopefully Carney will blink and he'll agree to what Trump wants for a new trade agreement, which I think would be the second or third trade agreement that we've had with Canada. I don't know why we can't seem to keep trade agreements, but that's, you know, welcome to the world of Trump, where everything is constantly changing in that world. So, yeah, I mean, he needs to get this cleaned up. Affordability is still looked at by most people. The average American sitting down to basically figure out, okay, what events do we have with our kids this weekend? Do we have swimming? Do we have soccer? Do we have baseball? When they do that, they're not worried about the war. They're not worried about the conflict in Iran. They're worried about prices. They're worried about, oh, no, I got to fill up the gas tank. That's going to be $75 when I used to pay $40 for it. That's a problem, because that's $30 I don't have to buy groceries or pay off the credit card this month or something like that. And that's where the problem is. Everyone continues to say affordability is a key driver in this election. I think a lot of Washington and a lot of the politicos have gotten into a bubble where they're kind of ignoring what the American public does. Maybe they need to be more like your senator down there, Marsha, who continuously talks to the people all the time.
1: She ain't talked to nobody in Tennessee for a long time.
2: Well, somebody needs to talk to the people in Tennessee and all the other 49 states, because people are telling them costs are up. And neither party, regardless of how you want to look at it, not the Republicans, certainly not the Democrats. Democrats just say, we want to give you free stuff, but we're not going to tell you how to pay for it, and we're going to have to really tax you to actually do it. And the Republicans, I really don't know what the Republicans' message is right now, other than we're getting rid of the illegals and, you know, we'll give you tax cuts at some point going down the road. Neither party to me has a message that is resonating, which is why when you talk about that congressional plus 11 type of number, that's great, but when you start getting down to the policies and the individual people, that kind of fades away. And each race is going to come down to 435 individual races, and I think it's 33 individual Senate races, and it's really going to come down to the candidates and their quality as far as the midterms. But, yeah, it comes down to affordability, everybody, and until somebody gets that, no one's going to really be able to, I think, you know, it's really going to get anybody coalescing behind them or getting the American people coalescing behind them. And it's going to be a problem for both parties.
1: It is. His name's Jim Kennedy, Kennedy Institute of Public Policy Research. You're going to come back on Monday. We'll talk a little midterm Monday, brother. We will do it then. You have a good weekend.
2: Thanks, Chad.
1: Again, if you want to check out what Jim does, his Substack and whatnot, go to writejim.com and, of course, midtermmondays.com. 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
1: Last night, President Trump gave a speech at a high school in Georgia, and he tried to make fun of their Democratic Senator John Ossoff by comparing him to Pee Wee Herman. But listen to what he said.
2: I fought Ossoff before, as you know, and we won. We had a great success against this guy. He reminds me of Pinky Herman. Did you ever see Pinky Herman?
1: Pinky Herman. Pinky Herman. In response, John Ossoff was like, I know you are, but what am I? I know you are, but what am I?
3: Pinky Herman. Did you guys ever see Pinky? The little guy, very, very, I know, I fought him as well, just like Ossoff beat him, just fantastic, just crushed his soul. During the speech, if you guys haven't seen it, the guy behind Trump mimics Trump the entire time, does his mannerisms and the entire speech because he's reading it off the teleprompter. It is funny. Pinky Herman, that guy. And with the thing, oh, geez, fantastic. 323-538-2423 at Chad Benson Show is your X, Insta, YouTube, and more. Love hearing from all of you right here on the Chad Benson Show. Coming up, hour number two of the program. A lot of stuff to get to, including Comic-Con. You guys know what Comic-Con is? It's fantastic. Talk a little bit about it and all of the stuff that's coming out. New movies, surprises, what's going to be the big movies for the rest of the year. Because every once in a while, we need to switch a little bit off politics. Not that we're not going to talk some. We've got our buddy Zach Abraham, Chief Investment Officer, Bulwark, joining the program as well. Talk about all. Where does he think it's going to go? Where can it go? And why hasn't it exploded, if you will, and gone to $150 a barrel? Talk about that. The latest from Iran. We got your urban word of the day as well. Reach out to us across all of our social media. We love hearing from you. And make sure you like and subscribe on YouTube as well. Hour number two straight ahead. Chad Benson Show.
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3: ABC News, I'm Dave Packer. Sources tell us that President Trump met with top advisors at the White House to talk about his options in Iran. This after 13 straight days of U.S. attacks on Iran and a new escalation in the Red Sea, where Iranian-backed Houthis are targeting cargo ships. And tonight, President Trump at a rescheduled White House Correspondents' Dinner, this 3 months after a gunman breached security at the White House dinner. And Trump tonight saying that he's giving a kinder, gentler speech than he had planned back in April.
4: I know one thing, I could never have done the speech that I had ready just a short while. Oh, that was going to be a doozy. I was so psyched. I was going to rip people.
3: In Canada today, officials gathered to dedicate the new Gordie Howe International Bridge, which will connect Windsor, Ontario with Detroit. Canada canceled a planned joint ceremony after President Trump announced new 50% tariffs on Canadian goods entering the U.S. This is ABC News. It's a high-profile prison fight.
5: A source tells ABC News that Sean Diddy Combs has been in a fight at the Federal Correctional Institution at Fort Dix, where he's serving a 50-month sentence for transporting prostitutes. The other inmate involved in the altercation apparently made a remark to Diddy, which instigated the entire event, and Diddy was sent to solitary confinement, according to a source. It's unclear if that move will be temporary or whether he'll be kept there long-term. Combs' release is supposed to be in 2028.
3: ABC's Sherry Preston. New Jersey joins three other states in banning what's known as surveillance pricing. That's when companies set different prices based on a shopper's personal and shopping history.
6: There is some opposition to this new law. An association representing New Jersey businesses says that new limits on consumer data could ultimately result in fewer loyalty programs, coupons, and discounts for customers.
3: ABC's Elizabeth Schulze. Federal health officials say nearly 100 people in 17 states have been sickened at a salmonella outbreak tied to eggs recalled by Midwest Poultry Services. Dave Packer, ABC News.
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1: Yesterday we talked about the data centers, Trump and them making a pledge yesterday that they're going to maybe do something to help out. You know, it's kind of one of those pledges where there's nothing really behind it other than they're going to come in and they're going to eat the cost of it and everybody's going to be rich and it's going to be amazing.
2: The pledge today is being expanded to acknowledge all elements involved in building and operating data center. The governors who appoint the state regulators, who set the power prices, the utilities and the co-ops that sell the power, and in addition to the tech companies that have already signed the pledge.
1: Now, one thing I will agree that Trump said yesterday about the data centers is an AI itself. China's going to do it, so we don't really have a choice. We don't have a choice. China is doing it. They're moving forward. They've caught up to us, probably, and we're going to talk to our buddy Zach Abraham, Chief Investment Officer from Bulwark, in a little bit about AI itself and the cost of everything and the profitability. But the fact is that China is doing this, and this is the arms race. The question is, are we getting the answers that we need in certain areas about the effect it's going to have on everything from, yeah, we could talk about the environment, what could do the animals, your property values, but also your pocketbook, right? Your pocketbook. Because it's important that we talk about the pocketbook. Yesterday, Trump.
3: The American innovators and consumers thrive to win together because we're insisting that AI data centers and big tech companies pay their own way. And that's what they're doing. And they're happy to do it because this way they're going to be able to function and function brilliantly. They're going to have a lot of electricity left over and they'll put that into the grid.
1: Are they? I mean, is that true? Because remember, it's a pledge. Like, we pledged to do that, but it's not. There's nothing in states are taking it upon themselves to do stuff, and they're overreacting at times. They are. They're overreacting in many places. Because you need to know the information. And part of this is, and I think they're starting to understand this, is they've got to get out there themselves and get ahead of the bad news, the fears. You must assuage said fears. And you're seeing that in Texas, right? Because remember last year, you know, we're going to be the biggest data center. You know, that's what Abbott pledged to. We're going to be the data kingdom of blah, blah, blah, you know. And then all of a sudden, things changed. And now they're trying to figure out because voters are not happy. And by the way, it's really interesting. Have you guys noticed this? That when there is something like this, that the right and the left don't go the other way. They become one because they're not happy. They're worried. They're frustrated. We talked about it yesterday. They're worried that, is this going to affect my life? Is this going to cost us more? And Trump does what he does, right? He comes out and it's always about, well, you guys are going to make so much money. You have no idea. It's going to be, everybody's going to be rich.
3: Your community and your state's going to become rich. And there's very little disruption. And again, if you don't take all that money, somebody else is going to take it. You might as well do it yourself.

0: goes.
1: So several data centers now are doing the thing that should be done when you're thinking about moving into community. Have a town hall, sit down and talk to the people and explain to them, rather than them living in a world of unknowing, hearing bad data information, and give them the facts about what will be coming and how this could affect them. Because it takes away the narrative. We need data centers. Trump's right. We've got to. This is the arms race right now. But if you're not going to go into a community where you're hoping to be a partner, not a pariah, and not have a conversation with people before you go in there, and you're going to come in like the Death Star, you're not going to be welcome with open arms. You're going to be welcome with protesters and anger. So in some cases, the data centers haven't been all they've said they were going to be to the community. In other cases, the jury's still out. And like I say, long term, do I think it's going to be beneficial? Hell yeah. But short term, you got to get over the fears that the people have by talking to them. By talking to them. We move from there and that chaos to the flock cameras, which we've been talking about. I don't want any part of the flock cameras, but it could save people. I understand that completely. Flock's going to come out and say it's great. The police department's going to say it's great. But we go back to something that's important, which is our privacy. You know, we talk about data here and stuff, you know, our partners over there at Incogni and stuff. But our privacy is important, and these cameras are everywhere, and we have allowed Big Brother to be Big Brother business, and we should be worried, because while the idea of it is, the spirit of the idea is, look what it's going to do. It's going to solve crimes and potentially stop murders and kidnappings and find old people and kids that are lost. As we all know, abuse is going to happen. Case in point.
2: But we start now at 11 tonight with breaking news. The Sumter County Sheriff makes a startling confession and has gotten one of his own deputies behind bars. That deputy is accused of spying on her husband's ex-wife. And as a result, Sheriff Pat Breeden has suspended the use of one of law enforcement's most powerful tools. That is cameras that read license plates. They're called flock cameras. Well, here's how the sheriff made that announcement tonight on Facebook.
3: Today, I had to arrest one of my own for misuse of multiple law enforcement databases. It is difficult to express my extreme disappointment in the actions this detective chose to take. I assured you I would not tolerate behavior that does not align with our standards of professionalism and integrity. And as a direct result of her actions, this detective has been both terminated and arrested.
1: Yes, good. And you're not the ex-wife who's checking on the ex-husband to see what his new wife or girlfriend's about. You're the wife. And you're abusing it. Because the spirit of it isn't the reality of it. And we have already seen that Flock has allowed the federal government to continue to view things when they shouldn't have been able to do that. We've already seen the intrusion of local agencies as well. And this is not the first and will not be the last official law enforcement officer, whatever you want to call it, however you want to look at it, to do this. You know how I know? Because who we are as a species. You want to peek? Well, what's going on? What's on your phone? I wonder what they're saying about me. If you had a chance to check, you know you would. Oh, stop it. Yeah, now multiply that behind, you know, with all of this stuff. And hasn't Snowden showed us that we can't trust? Again, the spirit of it sounds great. The reality of it, different story.
2: Until tonight, this woman here, Deputy Brandy Almaney, was a detective. She has been with the sheriff's office since 2019. A criminal case kicked off earlier today, and it finds she improperly used law enforcement databases for personal reasons. Those databases include the Comprehensive Case Information System, or the CCIS, the Driver and Vehicle Information Database, or DAVID, and the Flock License Plate Readers.
3: Well, I do believe these systems are a valuable tool for law enforcement. Due to these circumstances, I have ordered a complete internal audit of all the databases, and I have suspended the use of Flock at the Sumter County Sheriff's Office.
2: Well, the sheriff says Detective Almaney was interviewed and immediately suspended from duty, and now she's under arrest and will be fired.
1: Yes, not the first, won't be the last. We've already had several officers who were looking up license plates of pretty young women that they were essentially, you know, snooping, stalking, whatever you want to call it. And that's just the beginning of what's out there, the abuse that can come with it. I was watching a guy yesterday here, because we're going through it out here in Nashville, as Texas as well. And one of the interesting things, the guy's like, they put this in front of my house. I feel like I'm being watched 24/7. Understandable. Understandable. We'll see. This is, so you got Flock and you got data centers. This is where we all take off the red and the blue of right and left, and we go, we are one. And I was talking to my buddy Chris, who does a local show before me. Very MAGA. Great guy. Just great guy. Very talented, by the way. Some point that out. If you have a chance, check out him, Chris Handy. Ridiculously talented, and I think going to be big in this industry. But he and I were chatting about this, and he goes, the right and the left can get together. You're worried about the information getting to ICE, and the right's worried about the left taking it and abusing it in the future for anything they can when it comes to protest over pro-life. Let's all get together and just say, look, as one, let's get rid of this damn thing. Let's do it. So, as we know, the spirit of things sounds great. The reality of the things different because how it plays out with humans. And there will be mistakes, which we recognize, including one guy who car got stolen, robbery was committed, they said it was his car, and he didn't do it. He's had to fight that. But the other stuff that will happen with this, and how government, both local and on the large scale, have been known to be a little abusive in their powers and overstepping. What do you think? Let me know. 323-538-2423. At Chad Benson Show is your X, Insta, YouTube, Facebook, and all the other things. Love hearing from all of you. Coming up, Comic-Con. We're going to talk about it. Is Mickey Mouse racist? We'll also talk about that. 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
1: He looks unrecognizable in it, and it looks kind of cool. But of course, this is also where they debut little special things like Avengers Doomsday. You get to see a little behind the scenes, maybe a minute or two that you don't get to see anywhere else.
18: I've fought with many warriors in my time. They were far stronger than all of us put together. And they died. They died facing enemies. And threats scared me far less than this one. We're going to need a miracle.
19: Hey, pal.
18: It's not possible.
1: What was that? That was Thor and Chris Evans. Still alive? What? I know, right? Crazy because of all the dimensions. But it wouldn't be Comic-Con without people showing up to wear their outfits, like this guy dressed as Doomsday himself, but all the other people talking about why they show up.
20: We're also going to the Star Trek meetup and also the Star Wars meetups.
1: Nerd!
20: The great opportunities to meet other people who love dressing up in costume, gathering together and sharing techniques and whatnot.
21: My favorite part is honestly just people watching. It's just so much fun. Everyone seems like they come together and just has an absolute blast. Everyone's so kind. It's so much fun.
22: Our favorite part is the cosplay. As you can tell, we enjoy it a lot. So we're really looking forward to the masquerade on Saturday. But other than that, Artist Alley, that's pretty much all we've done all morning is walk up and down and see all of them and their artworks. It's great.
1: It is great, by the way. I like how you took Velma and made her kind of hot. If you missed any of the show, shame on you. Grab the podcast. We love hearing from all of you right here at the Chad Benson Show. And the other girl there, she's dressed as Mary Poppins. If Mary Poppins was going to be a stripper. We should do that, right? Little Disney movie stripper theme. Maybe they will, Chad. You don't know. Have you ever been? I've been. It's interesting. No doubt about that. Nerds. I'm kidding, guys. Nerds. Speaking of Disney, this week, the Smithsonian was dragged in front of Congress for a hearing. And some of that has to do with wokeness, right? So, you know, the administration is telling J.D. Vance and them, go in there and anything that's anti-American or whatever, make sure that they get rid of that. We don't want that, right? We only want stuff promoting American values and not anything bad. But Mickey Mouse came up in this. And this is Rep. Brandon Gill asking the curator, the head of the museum, if Mickey Mouse is racist.
23: Is Mickey Mouse racist?
1: No.
24: Mickey Mouse is not racist.
23: It's not racist. According to the Smithsonian Institution, one of your exhibits referenced Mickey Mouse as representing, quote, vestiges of longstanding traditions of blackface minstrelsy. Would you describe that as racist?
24: No, the historical trajectory of the origins of Mickey Mouse tie directly.
23: And Mickey Mouse is rooted in racism. Is that your testimony?
24: No, sir. It's rooted in minstrelsy.
1: And actually, you're not even talking about Mickey Mouse. You're talking about Steamboat Willie. Are we really doing this? Yes, we are. Enough with the virtue signaling on both sides. Put what's truth out there and let's move on with our lives. Can we do that? Oh, boy. And Mickey, you better settle down with your racism. Chad Benson Show.

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1: With the idea of freeing you from monotonous chores, LG introduced Cloyd, an autonomous home robot that made its debut this year at CES in Las Vegas. What is Cloyd? We asked Jill Pereira from LG.
2: Leading to a future vision that LG has of a labor-free home manifested in this autonomous humanoid robot that we're calling Cloyd, which is essentially a series of sensors, cameras, wheels, and the joints, let's say, in the arms, and the ability to reach. And essentially what that's going to be able to do in the future is replace repetitive tasks in the home that are keeping people from doing what they want to be doing more often, with the implementation of these robots that can do things like fold clothes, build the laundry, check on the food, and other autonomous tasks that can basically free you to do more of what you want to be doing.
1: You can tech out Cloyd at work on YouTube.
0: That was your Tech It Out Minute, brought to you by Norton.
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1: All right, it is that time of the week with good buddy Zach Abraham, Chief Investment Officer, Boer Capital, is with us. And man, we haven't talked in a couple weeks. And I don't know if you're aware of this, but some stuff has gone down. Things are going sideways. Let's first and foremost start with oil. First of all, how do we not have $150 oil? How is that possible?
2: We've been talking about this over and over and over, on our own podcast, and it's been fascinating to watch. When we broke 90 to the downside, right? When the war was over, even though guys like you and I were sitting there going, nothing's been done. We think this will probably jump right back off again.
1: Yeah.
2: There's no way we're going to give all those concessions. There's no way Iran's going to take less, you know, blah, blah, blah, all the stuff that we knew. You're watching a really fascinating dynamic play out in markets. One of the things we were telling people on our podcast was save some of your powder dry for oil, because if we're right, it's probably going to go down way further than you think it should. Now, by saying that, I thought it might creep below 80.
1: Yeah.
2: I didn't think you'd get all the way back into 67. So what you're really starting to see here in markets, and it's not just oil, but oil's the most glaring because it's such a, right? It's like the blood of the global economy. There's so many people involved in that market. What you're starting to see is you're literally seeing the tail wagging the dog. Why did oil get down to the 60s? A lot of jawboning from the administration and then just tons of shorts piling in. Where we pulled up this chart, Chad, this is about a month ago, I want to say, and we were showing how the price of oil was going down almost in perfect unison to the drawdown in inventories, right? So as inventories were dropping, so was price. And you just shake your head because you go, look, I can't tell you I know exactly what the price of oil is. What I can tell you is that price and inventory should not go down together.
1: No.
2: It should not go down together.
1: How do you get scarcity and a dropping market with lots of want for that product?
2: Well, the way you do it is by having the dumbest market we've ever had. And I think that that's where you're at, right? When you look at retail involvement, when you look at retail options positioning, you look at levered ETFs, all of these things are vehicles for uneducated investors to express their opinion via a market, right? Via price. And, you know, if they all line up on one side of the deal and go short oil while inventories are hitting the lowest records in the history of the SPR, price can go down in a complete defiance of fundamental moves. But like we said, as frustrating as those moves can be in the meantime, and it was frustrating for us. A week and a half ago, we had client, not a lot, but we had a lot of client. We had several clients that were upset, thought we shouldn't own any oil. What are we doing in oil? Here we are, a week and a half later, it's up 25%. You know, and we didn't look back at them and say, I told you so. But what we're trying to teach them is, look, you're going to get divergences between price and fundamentals unlike anything we've ever seen. They're not going to be fun to endure, but do not let them obscure your perception of reality. Meaning, you know, you've operated markets. There's this old adage, and 95% of the time you should adhere to it, which is price is reality. Then there are moments, and I'm not saying you should think this often because it'll cost you a lot of money if you think it up, if you think it often, but there are times when the market is very wrong and it's very hard to determine when it's going to quit being wrong. We're seeing those opportunities coming along at a more frequent rate. Earlier this week, you got a sharp rally. I think it was on Monday or Tuesday. And on that same day, the dollar and rates went substantially higher. We came on the podcast and said, hey, guys, if you haven't raised any cash, you should do it over the next day or two, because this move in equities is running completely contrary to dollar and rates. And dollar and rates, when they get in the tug of war with stocks, dollar and rates virtually always wins. Ironically, you ended up getting 2 days after that move in dollar and rates until some carnage hit today. And so we were right again. But I don't mean directionally right. What I'm saying is being right about the fact that these obvious things will occur, and the market, because it's upside down right now, will give you way more time to adjust and adapt to it, right? Like, for instance, you know, we already own some oil and we picked up some other assets, but the idea that you were able to buy oil when this thing popped off for the second time in the low 70s and high 60s, and if you didn't, like, what are you doing?
1: Yeah.
2: What are you doing? right? And I understand why, because Price was telling you the trade was broken. And usually we listen to Price. That's how you get in trouble, right? But then there's times where you see two charts that shows you that is asking you to believe that as inventories hit record lows going back 45 years, that the price of that underlying commodity should be going down with them. Come on.
1: Talking to Zach Abraham, Chief Investment Officer, Board Capital. Okay, real quick. AI. How do we put this here, Zach? How is it you're missing your any of your estimates by 90%? Nobody seems to know how you guys are going to turn a profit, yet it continues to drive the market, because I keep looking around here going, that $6.99 is not going to get you to a $1 trillion build out profitability.
2: No. And it was funny because we were doing a town hall, every quarter. At the end of the quarter, we have what we call a town hall event where we do a Zoom with all of our clients, or as many as want to, come in, and they ask, we do a Q&A session. We go through everything. And it's funny because this is like the most obvious question asked in investing right now. And yet it kind of caught me off guard. The client said, Zach, what is your take right now on all these chip and DRAM memory companies and Intel? And I sat back in my chair and I went, you know what? That's a great question. I don't know. And I think that was kind of surprising for our clients to hear. But the reason I said I don't know is when I look at these things, I have no idea. And I'm talking within a 50% window on a lot of them. And some it's even bigger than that. I don't know how to price them.
1: Yeah.
2: Right. You want me to believe this company is worth, 40 times revenue based on current margins, which are unbelievable. In the case of Micron, I think current margins are like 85% or something like that. But what do we know about margins? When you see margins that high, margins only get that high for one reason, and that's because there's a shortage. So by definition, they're unsustainable. How long are those margins going to hang out in that neighborhood? I have no idea, right? Are they going to hang out in that neighborhood long enough? Because if Micron could continue to put up quarters like it's putting up now, for the next 3 years, they'll probably make so much cash over the process that eventually the profits are going to drop. The margins are going to drop. If you're throwing 40, 50, 60 billion of profit into the kitty for three straight years, and at the end of this, let's say after 3 years, Micron comes out and they're sitting on $180 to $240 billion of cash. Yeah, their stock is not going to drop by 80%, right? They're going to hang in there. But how long is that going to keep up? I don't know. A lot of people go, well, look at the contracts. They got contracts with these companies going out 5 years. And whenever I hear that, I go, okay, tell me this is the first cycle you've ever invested in without telling me it's your first cycle. Meaning at the peak of the cycle, everybody's order book's a mile long. Within one quarter, those orders evaporate, right? It's like the old adage, we couldn't be going into a recession. Look at Boeing's order book. Well, when somebody decides they no longer want your $300 million jet, good luck getting them to pay for it.
1: Yep.
2: Right?
1: 100%.
2: And the same will be true with this. And you can even read through some of the contracts. They offer all of these different outs. The contracts that a lot of these guys have been putting up have been as much marketing as anything.
1: It's, right? It reminds me of pro football. We signed you to a $300 million deal, although you're only guaranteed $20 million. We can cut you after the first season.
2: Yeah, I think that's a great comp, right? That's a great comp. Non-guaranteed contracts. It's guaranteed for 7 years until we decide it's not, right? So, now that being said, notice that I'm also not saying that they're a joke. I'm also not saying to sell them. The only thing that we currently own in our portfolio, and I believe we are now outperforming the market on the year, which is another thing I'm telling investors, is hey, you don't have to touch this stuff to get good results.
1: Yeah.
2: We're up 50% since January 1 of last year, and we barely own any of that stuff, right? So what I am saying is I can't put something in a portfolio. If you're looking at me and saying, Zach, do you think that company is worth more like $400 billion or $1.2 trillion? If I can't answer that question, I can't put that in a portfolio.
1: No.
2: And Chad, I'll be honest with you. I don't know. If you're going to tell me a company like Micron or Intel is going to keep putting up results like this for the next 5 years, then the stock's a buy. But nobody knows. We don't know. When you look at the level, here's another one. When you look at the level of CapEx that's being predicted, here's the one thing that I think you can bet on. If the chip companies are worth what they're trading at, the hyperscalers are not.
1: No, God.
2: Right? because that means that they've got to keep that spend going into perpetuity, right? Like just it's got to keep rolling for a long time. I don't know. I will tell you, this will probably be unsatisfying for a lot of people to hear. But when it comes to the chips and the AI stuff, here's the other thing to ask, right? You know, think back to companies like Global Crossings, right? In the height of the 2000 bubble, you know, Global Crossings effectively, and there was some fraud there too, but several of those companies, we'll use fiber optic cable as a good example. Massive amounts of financial stress were caused because we believed we needed all this fiber optic built out, right? And then there were several different, you know, technological advancements that happened really quick that all of a sudden we went from not having enough fiber optic to having too much. And if you owned all that fiber optic in the ground, you were sitting on a big loss, but you were still sitting on an asset of some kind.
1: Yes.
2: When you're putting 80 to 100 billion to 200 billion, now you still have the data center and the compute you can sell. But if you're justifying that spend because of the AI model you're developing, which is how they're all justifying it, right? They're saying, yeah, we can sell compute from the data center, but the gold medal is the AI program itself, yeah. Right? You justify that your new AI model comes out. It's lights out a month after you said, or the month after you put that new model out. Another one comes out from China that leapfrogs you and makes yours obsolete. What is the value of that 200 billion you did in CapEx now?
1: I know.
2: Because your AI model is useless. It just got leapfrogged. It's done.
1: And you own something that's useless. You don't own something that's a physical asset that you can do something with. It's
2: right.
1: Useless now.
2: Yeah. What is the fourth best LLM model worth?
1: I don't
2: nothing.
1: Know. Nothing. I mean, I don't even.
2: Right.
1: Yeah, I mean, that's
2: nothing.
1: No.
2: So yeah, we're talking about companies that had to take 60, 70% write downs on fiber. What write down do you take on that? I don't know.
1: Whatever you can get when you sell for pennies to whoever comes and gobbles you up.
2: Right. And here's the other side of it for the people that own the hyperscalers and the chips. If the chip forecasts are right, how much more stock do the hyperscalers have to sell to get there? What is that going to do to the price of their stock? And then you look at the underlying index. If the hyperscalers aren't going up, the whole index ain't going up. They make too much weight. I mean, Mag 7 still, what, 42% of the index?
1: It's crazy.
2: Something like that. So I don't know, man. Market-wise, you're in a sketchy spot. I will tell people right now, look, not giving you investment advice. I'm not telling people to go sell everything, get short, go hide in a bunker. Not saying that. What I will say is when you look at the hammering that Google and Tesla took, because of their spending estimates, and you look at this market right now, and you look at the valuations, I tell people, oh, you look at what's going on in Iran, you know, oil going back up, inflation expectations are ripping back, which is reinstituting the possibility of interest rate hikes. I'll tell people right now, you know, we're all about know your risk management. The next month and a half is all going to be risk management. I'm not telling you markets are going to get hit really hard. What I would tell you is if I'm looking at this market right now, when I'm looking at what's going on in the Middle East, if you were to ask me, Zach, the stock market's going to move 15% one direction or the other, which direction you think it's going to go? I'm betting you dollars to say, if I knew it was going to move 15%, which I don't, the likelihood that you got 15% to the downside here is infinitely more probable than it's to the upside.
1: Absolutely.
2: And a lot, like I said, a lot of it has to do with market composition, meaning if you think the S&P is going to go up another 10 or 15%, you got to tell me something that's going to move the hyperscalers up. And what's going to move the hyperscalers up if they pull back their spending estimates? But if that happens, what happens to the chip companies? Because now they've got a 20% weighting in the S&P. So it's, and meanwhile, you got pressure on consumers ratcheting up, higher rates, the 10 years back to 4.7, oil's back to pushing 100. It's not a good backdrop, man.
1: No, not right now. Not right now at all. If you guys want to talk to Zach, find out how he can show you about risk management. What do they do, brother? How do they get a hold of you?
2: Yeah, so pretty easy to find. 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
1: Right on, brother. Good talking to you. Do it again next week.
2: All right, pal. Thanks for having me.
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0: This is your Tech It Out Minute with Mark Saltzman.
3: 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Visa's Mark Nelson, head of consumer payment products, says Visa recently announced 7 new and exciting technologies. Mark shared a couple with me here.
4: But we've introduced a flexible credential whereby a single card can be what you want it to be depending on the transaction type. 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And it's a way in which the consumers have a little bit more control over who they share their data with.
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1: We love hearing from all of you, and we do take your suggestions. When you hear a word you're not quite sure about or you think it's cool, let us know. 323-538-2423. And you're thinking, let us know for what? Urban word, silly.
0: Now it's time for the urban word of the day. The young have a vocabulary all their own, and we break it down for you. It's called the urban word of the day.
1: Today's urban word, somebody said, Chad, have you seen this? We text the program, and I said, see it. I love it. Not quite in the spooky season, but we're getting there. And you're starting to see rollouts of stuff in stores already because it is Summerween. Summerween. So a little bit of combination of the summer and Halloween coming together. I got to love that, baby. A little Summerween action is your urban word of the day.
0: That was the urban word of the day. Now you know.
1: Always good to know. And if you have any suggestions, you hear something you want to know about it, let us know. 323-538-2423 at Chad Benson Show. X, Insta, YouTube, and everything else. So a great way to reach us here at the Chad Benson Show. Coming up, hour number three of the program. Still got a lot of stuff to get to. Iran, how close are we to making it more of a war than a kerfuffle? It's a serious question that I think more and more people are starting to realize, yeah, that's what's going to happen. What does it mean for us? What's the reality of what may be coming should we decide to do that? And how does it affect us here? Our buddy Jim Kennedy from the Kennedy Institute of Public Policy Research is going to join the program as well. We get well, finally Friday sounds of what's trending. Hour number three straight ahead. This is the Chad Benson Show.
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4: ABC News, I'm Dave Packer. A high-level meeting at the White House Friday. Sources say top advisors spoke with President Trump about his options in Iran. It comes after 13 straight days of U.S. attacks on Iran and a new escalation in the Red Sea. Iran-backed Houthis hitting cargo ships. The escalation sending oil prices higher. The price of gas now an average of $4.09 a gallon, says AAA. Colt Gray, the teen who carried out a mass shooting at Georgia's Appalachee High School in 2024, entering a guilty plea to 55 counts, including murder Friday. President Trump attending a rescheduled White House Correspondents Association dinner on Friday night.
5: But just like my presidency, the second time is always better. It's always better. And the third time will be better yet. I'm only kidding.
4: It's 3 months after the annual dinner ended abruptly in April when gunshots rang out. This is ABC News. The Democratic Party Committee recommends South Carolina be the first state to hold a presidential primary in 2028.
6: The move keeps South Carolina at the front of the line after it was the first presidential primary for Democrats in 2024, while New Hampshire, Michigan, and Nevada are still slated to host some of the earliest primaries and caucuses. The order will still need to be approved by the full DNC at a meeting in Austin, Texas next month. Peter Harlambous, ABC News.
4: The Food and Drug Administration has approved a combination pill of Tylenol and naproxen sodium, also known as Aleve. According to drug maker Kenvue, the combo of acetaminophen and naproxen sodium begins working in under 30 minutes and provides up to 12 hours of relief in a single dose. The company considers the product an opioid-free option for people managing pain. SpaceX's Starship rocket blasted off Friday on another test flight that took it halfway around the world. Its payload included 20 Starlink satellites. Starship splashed down in the Indian Ocean, 13th flight of the world's biggest and most powerful rocket. Dave Packer, ABC News.
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1: What comes next when it comes to Iran and us and potentially the Houthis, Saudi Arabia? Is it going to be boots on the ground? Is it going to be just massive attacks over and over again? Is it going to be diplomacy? Is it going to be muddling along? What's going to happen?
2: The president told Axios he is, quote, close to a decision on his threat of a massive attack on Iran. And senior White House officials told me today the president is considering a range of options, including military operations at the level that we saw at the height of Operation Epic Fury at the start of the war.
1: I have heard so many different things. And remember, Mike Lyons, our military analyst, he says, when you see the army make its move, you know, okay, this is when the potential for ground troops is coming. Now, there's been an increase. There's no doubt about that. And with that increase, does it mean, you know, essentially that there's going to be ground troops? I think there will be something. It's the when and how big. And what do you do if you're Iran and they decide we're going to take Karg Island? So they go and take Karg Island. Do you say, F it, we're going to blow it up? Have you already wired it in some way, shape, or form to be a part of that? Are you going to say, all right, America, if this is what you want, this is what you've got? Or is it going to be, we're just going to bomb you a lot, your infrastructure, we're going to try to make your life more miserable than it already is, and Iran saying, well, we're going to make your lives miserable as well, and then you toss in the Houthis and Saudi Arabia and what's going on there.
3: We've been talking about the Strait of Hormuz for months, but less so about a strait called Bab el-Mandeb, just off the coast of Yemen in the Red Sea. 10 to 12% of all global shipping goes through that strait each year, and now a lot of Saudi oil does as well. The fear now is what happens if the Houthis and Iran jointly decide to close Bab el-Mandeb altogether, causing oil prices to skyrocket.
1: And that's what it's about. This is what you and I are sitting there going, what's gas going to do? Because that's what we care about. That's what we care about. And the thought is it may just be getting started. Because even Trump came out and said, look, we got about 4 weeks left, give or take, when it comes to, even though we don't need the oil, we got about 4 weeks left when it comes to what we have. I mean, we're at the lowest we've been in, what, 40-some years when it comes to our strategic reserve. So now is, what do we do? And let's just say for the sake of argument, they decide, take Karg Island, and they go and do that. And then the Iranians, who are going to be able to hit Karg Island, decide, screw it, if that's what you're going to do, we're going to blow that up, but we're also going to go and wipe out as many pipelines as we possibly can and spread this thing out. What would that look like? Then you couple in already high prices, inflation still kind of running hot, about to get hotter. Then you throw in tariffs, and you've got an uncomfortable time.
4: National average this morning, $4.09 a gallon. It has been creeping higher since this re-escalation. Gas Buddy's Patrick DeHaan predicts the U.S. could see $4.25 to $4.40 a gallon very soon. And it all comes back to the price of oil. Multiple routes are threatened, with the price of oil about $89.37 a barrel this morning.
1: And that is, so you got West Texas crude. You remember, these are futures contracts. So you got West Texas crude and Brent. What is the real cost of it? It's probably closer to $100 physically in the immediateness. And currently it's sitting in, an, you know, Brent crude sitting right around there. Same thing with, WTI, which is $90. And that's the West Texas intermediate. And then Brent, you've got Murban.

0: crude, which is trading near $100. I mean, we can start going on. This is expensive, and it's about to get more expensive. And think about the things that oil is a part of, and then you have to think about the things that also come from that area, as we've talked about before, from the fertilizer to the stuff that helps them make chips like helium. So, yeah, this feels like it could get uglier before it gets better. And God willing, it doesn't, but you don't know. And you don't know. And I, unfortunately, don't think Trump knows either. And I think he's at the point where he's bamboozled and he's struggling. And it is frustrating. I think we can all understand that as we go to the gas station and look up and go, what in God's name is going on? Talk about a whipsaw effect. Lots of whipsawing going on. What do you think? Let me know. 323-538-2423 at Chad Benson Show. It is your X, your Insta, your YouTube, and all of the other things. Meanwhile, we move from that to peptides. Crazy, right? The way we did that. Hearing yesterday and going on today as well about peptides, because that's like the rage. Like, we're always looking for the rage. What's the next rage? What is it? Remember Fen-Phen? And then something happened to your body, and they're like, ooh, and then they had Elestra, and they're like, don't wear white pants. And now it's peptides are all the rage because everybody's looking for the rage.
1: They are all the rage in wellness.
2: So let's talk about peptides.
1: Peptides, short chains of amino acids marketed for everything from healing injuries to speeding up metabolism to slowing down aging. Now an FDA advisory committee is considering whether seven of the most popular peptides should be allowed to be made by specialized pharmacies, increasing access, even though they've never been approved for safety and effectiveness.
3: The demand for this peptide will not disappear. Ladies and gentlemen of this panel, Pandora's box has been opened.
0: It's interesting. You hear the commercials, you know, peptides. It's a it's the new catch-all. Fixes everything. Okay? Fixes everything. Inflammation, wound healing, wound and injury recovery, gut problems, obesity, metabolism, osteoporosis, and there's a lot of things that it fixes. And this is kind of the new thing. It's the catch-all. You know, I mean, look over the last umpteen years from obviously the obesity drugs, right? You know, the GLP-1s to, you know, testosterone to, you know, we could just start going on and on about all of these things that are out there. And this is the latest thing that people are looking at. And some of you right now may be on peptides. And I'm not saying it doesn't work. It's the expanding access that I think they're worried about, which, look, as an adult, I think you should be allowed to do adult things, like make decisions for yourself, as long as you have the right information, right? If they're lying to you, that's a totally different story.
1: These synthetic peptides can be injected or used in a spray, cream, or pill form. Dr. Rachel Pesapolik says she fields questions every day.
4: What are the pros and cons for these peptides?
5: What we know is that people are using these peptides, but we know that we don't have data. We have some limited animal data, but we do not have human data on the peptides that they are studying today.
1: Among the concerns, possible contamination from imported products, and what exactly is in them.
0: And that's the important part of it, as everybody tries to get these peptides and they open it up to people out there to go and have their chance to get yourself some of those peptides, because you've heard good things about it on the interwebs and on the TikTok and whatnot. You go to some of these compound pharmacies, is it the same? Are we getting, you know, is this good stuff? Like, I want top shelf, baby. I'm putting it in my body, I want some top shelf.
1: Still, they are backed by Health Secretary Robert F. Kennedy Jr.
6: I'm a big fan of peptides. I've used them myself.
1: Diana Sokol says she's a peptide advocate.
7: I support bringing these things to market in a way that's legal, accessible, and safe.
1: She uses peptides from a wellness center to build muscle.
7: I would say within 3 weeks, I started to see the difference.
4: So you think they're working?
7: Definitely.
0: And we will see. I mean, yeah, this is going to happen. And like anything, though, as long as you know And this is where I go back to my, you know, we're adults. We should be allowed to make up our own minds. Maybe, you know, as long as you've got the right information, even though we don't have a lot of information, if you've got information in front of you, you should be allowed to make up your own mind as an adult. I think that's true. Now, if somebody's lying to you, that's a totally different story, right? If they're like, hey, man, meet me around the block here at this motel, and that's a totally different story. You're making a poor decision at that point in time. A very, very poor decision. What do you think? Are you on peptides? Let me know. I would like to know how they're working. Because peptides, like you say, you know, I've had several friends who've gone on it for weight loss, and it has worked tremendously for them. I've had some people who've used it just kind of an overall general, like, you know, fix all thing, and they think it's worked good. But, you know, I think it'll probably, you know, vary, but there's no doubt they've seen results. But the long term, well, it's hard to tell what the long term is. Like anything, it's hard to tell what the long term is going to be because it hasn't been long term like this in mass. But if you're on it, I would love to know. How's it working for you? What are the side effects? Right? Nausea, not explosive diarrhea. Only if I eat at Taco Bell. It's not very fair to say, but Taco Bell's foot traffic, if you guys are not paying attention because of the whole Montezuma's Revenge and the lettuce stuff, it's down 30%. That's a big thing to lose there. But as far as the nausea from peptides or whatever the side effects are, I don't know. But if you're on them, I'm curious about it. Because, you know, I've heard a lot of people talk good about it. Haven't really had too many people talk anything negative about it. But there are several things that you can do with it. So we shall see. 323-538-2423. At Chet Benson Show. X, Insta. Little bit of what's trending straight ahead for y'all. But first, Incogni. Your data. How important it is. So important to control your data. That's why Incogni wants to make sure that you get your data back, because scammers, they're out there. Criminals buy this stuff. They scam you. They can do stuff like just get a sentence or two from one of your kids on their phone and then clone their voice and try to scam you. Why? Because they have all your information, everything you could think of. Could you imagine that? 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Incogni goes into the databases that these data brokers have and says, hey, take them off. 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My info gone. 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I got control back, so should you. 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Code Benson. What's trending? Straight ahead, Chad Benson Show. 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
0: But everybody's nervous, and we've talked about it. Spending. I mean, it's the amount of spending they have and they're doing is just insane. Oil, Red Sea, Jason Alexander, trending as well. He apologizes to Courtney Stodden for his 2012 sketch. Trump, tariffs, Doyers, all trending. over to the magical world of Google. Nivea, which I thought was lotion, but it's not. R&B singer battling cancer. Diego Pavia, football player, waived by the Baltimore Ravens before camp even started. Eggs. There's a recall on eggs. Super El Nino trending. Johnny Depp, because he's got the movie with the Ebenezer. Talked a bit about that last hour because Comic-Con is going on. If you don't know what Comic-Con is, it's a good time had by all. It's where you go to see all the trailers, meet all the stars, find out what's new, and see women dressed like Thelma, where you're like, that's hot. That's hot. Mm-hmm. And finally, over to X. Alan Rickson plays Reacher, trending because of some of the stuff he said on a podcast. Lots of NFL stuff. Tons of NFL stuff. Rams, Cowboys, Panthers, 323-538-2423 at Chad Benson Show is your X. Your Insta, your YouTube, your Facebook, and everything else. If you're missing the show, make sure you grab that podcast. It really helps us out. And, of course, check out the YouTube as well right here on the Chad Benson Show. Sophie Cunningham trending. Red Friday trending. Saudi Arabia also trending. And, of course, Made in America Week trending because of the Made in America Week. And then we find out that we're not making as much in America as we thought we were. And Alan Rickson, if you don't know who he is an actor. He's got a movie coming out called Motor City. It's in theaters today. But he also is Reacher on the old television series on Amazon. And he was on a podcast and somehow Epstein and politics came up and he went off.
2: People, I think, are a little bit afraid of me because they're like, he's a loose cannon. And I'm not. I'm just saying shit that everybody should say if they give shit about humanity.
3: Everybody else should feel like I feel.
2: The world is on fire.
3: The world, yeah, like all mad about the way things are and the abuses that are happening. The Epstein files? The Epstein files? Where are they? It's a fucking law. Show it, you fucking pedophiles. I shouldn't say because I'm a Christian and people are going to be like, how can he say fucking he's a Christian? Because that is something that should make you want to say fucking. Yeah. You know, sorry, God, I'm sweating now. This is my politics, dude. I would f***ing railroad these f***ers. I would get those Epstein files out in 2 seconds. Yeah, dude, I 2 seconds, f***ing move out of the way. Like, get out of there. I don't care what room they're in, f***ing move. Like, give me f***ing manila envelope. I will get you the Epstein files. Sorry.
2: You got my vote. Whatever you want to run for, you got it.
0: That person's a little worked up. Reacher doesn't get worked up. Alan, he got worked up. Coming up, speaking of somebody who doesn't get worked up, the one and only Jim Kennedy, Kennedy Institute of Public Policy Research, joins the program. Plus, we got your Finally Friday sounds. This is the Chad Benson Show.

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1: With the idea of freeing you from monotonous chores, LG introduced Cloyd, an autonomous home robot that made its debut this year at CES in Las Vegas. What is Cloyd? We asked Jill Pereira from LG.
2: Leading to a future vision that LG has of a labor-free home manifested in this autonomous humanoid robot that we're calling Cloyd, which is essentially a series of sensors, cameras, wheels, and the joints, let's say, in the arms, and the ability to reach. And essentially what that's going to be able to do in the future is replace repetitive tasks in the home that are keeping people from doing what they want to be doing more often, with the implementation of these robots that can do things like fold clothes, build the laundry, check on the food, and other autonomous tasks that can basically free you to do more of what you want to be doing.
1: You can tech out Cloyd at work on YouTube.
0: That was your Tech It Out Minute, brought to you by Norton.
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1: It's that time of the week. Talk to our good buddy, Jim Kennedy of the Kennedy Institute of Public Policy Research. Jim, let's start with the war, which I think is stupid. It's a war of choice. It's also a war of expense, human lives being the most expensive. But there's another part of this that nobody's talking about. Money. Jim, where are we getting the money?
2: Well, we don't have the money. We're getting an additional appropriation to run this war. And again, we are going through $2 trillion a year on a $40 trillion national debt that, like I said, we're racking up an additional $2 trillion a year. The interesting thing is, if you look through the budget and from what I can scope out, is that we're probably within 5 years, if not shorter, of this actually becoming a real thing, to where the financing of this starts becoming unsustainable and we'll have to start looking at cutting government programs. And we've grown them, unfortunately, very vigorously since COVID and or since 2019, technically. We're up like something like 47% in our expenses, and we're only up like 20% in revenue. And that's not that we haven't been collecting enough taxes. We've been growing the programs within the federal government and in California, the state government, at a rate much higher than the rate of inflation. And the question is, where is all that money going? That's one question. But yes, we don't have the money to run the war. Trump, I'm afraid, yes, I think you might be right, and Trump is going to be, I don't know if bullied's the right word, but he's going to walk himself into a corner, I guess probably the best way to explain it for Trump. That his only way out to not look like he's a failure in this war and not look like that he's capitulating is to put boots on the ground. Now, whether he does it, it takes over Karg Island, I don't think that solves anything. I think that creates a huge mess because you're going to have them in a spot that's going to be not very defensible from what I've heard from a lot of military experts. You've got a guy that does that. Not my expertise, but yeah, I don't see where this ends well in any way, shape, or form for America. I mean, it's just, what are the less bad options at this point? And to me, the least less bad option, if that's the right phrasing, is basically just to walk away from it and just take the loss. But Trump, with his ego, his ego will not allow him to do that. They will not allow him to walk away from the point from it and accept that, you know, it's a defeat, and I'm putting that in air quotes. So that's where we are. Where it goes from here, it'll be interesting. And he's messing up lots of things, including the Formula One season now too.
1: Jim, my frustration level's through the roof, and I think what could be coming, and God, I hope I'm wrong, is ego is playing a massive part in this. And I feel like his ego is going to drag us into something where there's boots on the ground. And that, because he's always worried about legacy and he's always worried about how I look. And that is my fear, is besides the fact that we're already in this and the cost and everything, and we've lost soldiers already, is the ego is going to cause us to lose a lot more.
2: Yeah, that's why I was talking about him being bullied into or walking himself into a corner that he can't get out of without having to put boots on the ground. And that is my concern. If you've just looked at Trump over the last 10 years on where he does stuff and what he's willing to do, because if he could find a way to spin this into a victory, I think he'd be willing to walk away and try to spin it into a victory. I don't think that even he can kind of wrap his mind around an ability to do that. And certainly his staff, I don't think he can come up with a way to sell it to him that he can look at it as a victory, because you don't want to tell him that it's going to be a loss, of which will push him into a point where he would then put significant boots on the ground, which is bad for multiple reasons. But like you said, right now, it's only a political loss. It's not a large loss of military life if we continue to go forward, which will happen if we do put the boots on the ground, because it's not going to be 10,000 boots on the ground if you really want to clean up the Iranian mess. It's 50,000 or 75,000 or maybe more. And that's going to cost hundreds of billions of dollars and thousands of American lives. And I just don't think Trump wants to do that. I hope that he's just willing to take the political loss and walk away from it and realize that he just can't risk that many American service people's lives on that sort of a venture.
1: Jim? Promises made, promises kept. A lot of promises made. Foreign war. We're going into another place soon. All of this stuff that a lot of people on the MAGA side of the Republicans are saying, promises made, promises kept. Here's one that's not been kept, and this is not one I think you can argue with, even in the most wackadooish mind out there who might think so. The debt is growing. We can argue about some of the other stuff out there when it comes to promises made, promises kept. But the debt, you can't argue that. $1.5 trillion they want now just for the military. What are we doing? I mean, you can't be thrilled by this.
2: Yeah, no, I agree. Well, he's done the immigration. So I will give him the credit for immigration reform, or not immigration reform, but basically securing the border and beginning to get the illegal aliens out. Yes, that's created a lot of havoc with the way that it's been done, and not a lot of people are happy with the way that it's done, but I will give him credit for that. But yes, you're 100% correct. To me, his greatest failure has been on, the biggest disappointment has been on the budget and on the deficit and the national debt, because he promised he was going to fix that back in 2016. COVID came along at the end of his first term, though he really wasn't much on track doing it. And in the second term, he's just disregarded it. It's not even been a concern or anything I've even heard him speak of since he started campaigning for the 2024 race. And it is a disappointment because it is a problem that continues to compound itself. We don't have the money. I mean, there's two ways to look at this. We don't have the money to do it. We don't have the money, though, to do any of the things that we're doing right now in the government for the most part. So it's just more money that we don't have. And the problem is, after a while, that starts kind of, you kind of get numb to it. And you don't really realize how much money we don't have that we're continuing to spend. Because again, it's not going to come due on his watch. He'll be long gone before this comes due. Well, somewhat long gone before this comes due. It may come due on Rubio's watch if he's here for 8 years, or Vance's watch if they're around for 8 years. Because that's about the time frame if this is really going to start becoming a problem as far as the fiscal health and ability to continue to borrow unlimited amounts of money for the government. So no, we don't have it. I don't know if we can bomb Mali cheaply or not. I know there's a problem going on there, but we certainly don't have the money to go into Iran with the way we should. And again, yes, I wouldn't say that it's an unjust war, but the rationalization for the war compared to the fact that we have not been really directly attacked on the American mainland by Iran. There's been proxy actions all around the places, and plenty of service people have been killed, unfortunately, over the 47 years that the Iranian regime has been in there. But no, that's not been like a 9/11 knock on wood type of attack that you can rationalize it and really rally the people for it. And people look at it more, again, as a pocketbook issue. You talked about, no, we haven't reduced the price of medicines or healthcare. We haven't reduced prices. Though egg prices are down, but gasoline prices are up. Beef prices are way up. Most commodity prices are up. Your insurance is up. Besides your health insurance, your auto insurance, your homeowners insurance are up. Basically, everything you buy is up. And energy hit $100 a barrel yesterday. It's probably maybe be up more today. That comes down everywhere. That filters through the system. Prices are not going to be coming down, even though they did in the month of June, because we had basically then had the memorandum in place. So yeah, this is a mess. And Trump is running into a wall very quickly. Putting boots on the ground in Iran is not going to win him the midterms. It will cost him the midterms. Whatever chance they have of letting the Democrats implode in the midterms will be lost if they put boots on the ground, because it will not be a quick, decisive victory, I do not believe.
1: Last question, talking to Jim Kennedy, Kennedy Institute of Public Policy Research. We got more tariffs. I'm pretty excited about that, because 50% tariffs, Canada, because, my son plays hockey, and, oh yeah, that's right, Canadian goods, including hockey crap, but another 60 countries with tariffs. In a time when gas prices are rising, people are still, inflation hasn't gone anywhere. At what point is there nobody inside that White House that goes, hey, maybe now isn't the time?
2: Well, I think he was trying to rationalize the tariffs on a number of the countries are countries that have slave trade or something. Obviously, Canada doesn't. If I'm not mistaken, he's tariffing Canada because he wants a better trade deal out of them. And he's mad at Carney for the wildfires that are polluting the North, or that are putting smoke into the Northeast.
1: Yeah.
2: If I'm not mistaken. I mean, he's just mad. So he's going to go ahead and put tariffs on Canada. I mean, hey, look, you can use New Hampshire maple syrup. We don't need Canadian maple syrup. Sorry about your hockey sticks. You can buy. Are there any American hockey stick manufacturers?
1: No, man. No.
2: Oh,
1: no.
2: Bummer.
1: The kids, the kids want what they want. And
2: they want the Canadians. They not want, a problem.
1: The Canadian stuff, you know, it's theirs.
2: And there, and there's, while we're joking about the hockey, there are lots of, Canada is one of our largest trading partners. There are lots. There are billions of dollars.
1: They're not
2: dollars.
1: One of, they are, if I'm correct, Mexico,
2: yeah, I think
1: Canada,
2: you're right.
1: One or two.
2: Yeah, exactly. I think they are one or two. So yeah, so you're talking hundreds of billions, if not $1 trillion worth of goods that come into the nation that we would have, yes, that would be looking at tariffs on. Hopefully Carney will blink and he'll agree to the, what Trump wants for a new trade agreement, which I think would be the second or third trade agreement that we've had with Canada. I don't know why we can't seem to keep trade agreements, but that's, you know, welcome to the world of Trump where everything is constantly changing in that world. So yeah, I mean, he needs to get this cleaned up. Affordability is still looked at by most people. The average American sitting down to basically figure out, okay, what events do we have with our kids this weekend? Do we have swimming? Do we have soccer? Do we have baseball? When they do that, they're not worried about the war. They're not worried about the conflict in Iran. They're worried about prices. They're worried about, oh no, I got to fill up the gas tank. That's going to be $75 when I used to pay $40 for it. That's a problem because that's $30 I don't have to buy groceries or pay off the credit card this month or something like that. And that's where the problem is. Everyone continues to say affordability is a key driver in this election. I think a lot of Washington and a lot of the politicos have gotten into a bubble where they're kind of ignoring what the American public does. Maybe they need to be more like your senator down there, Marsha, who continuously talks to the people all the time.
1: she ain't talked to nobody in Tennessee for a long time.
2: Well, somebody needs to talk to the people in Tennessee and all the other 49 states because people are telling them costs are up. And neither party, regardless of how you want to look at it, not the Republicans, certainly not the Democrats. Democrats just say, we want to give you free stuff, but we're not going to tell you how to pay for it, and we're going to have to really tax you to actually do it. And the Republicans, I really don't know what the Republicans' message is right now other than we're getting rid of the illegals and, you know, we'll give you tax cuts at some point going down the road. Neither party to me has a message that is resonating, which is why when you talk about that congressional plus 11 type of number, that's great, but when you start getting down to the policies and the individual people, that kind of fades away. And each race is going to come down to 435 individual races, and I think it's 33 individual Senate races, and it's really going to come down to the candidates and their quality as far as the midterms. But yeah, it comes down to affordability, everybody. And until somebody gets that, no one's going to really be able to, I think, you know, it's really going to get anybody coalescing behind them and getting the American people coalescing behind them. And it's going to be a problem for both parties.
1: It is. His name's Jim Kennedy, Kennedy Institute of Public Policy Research. You're going to come back on Monday. We'll talk a little midterm Monday, brother. We will do it then. You have a good weekend.
2: Thanks, Chad.
1: You want to reach out to Jim? Check out his Substack. Go to RightyJim.com. And, of course, check out MidtermMondays.com as well. 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
17: Deep stinks? Deep doo-doo? Yeah. The Chad Benson Show.
1: As we do every Friday, we take a listen back to the chaos, the craziness, and the lunacy that was. Oh man, I'm excited because finally it's Friday.
18: Williams Bentley knocks it down. It's free. It's a goal. They both played well. I would say Spain played better, really, but they both played well. I mean, they got to the finals, and it was very exciting, actually. It looked like Spain dominated, but it was a very close match.

0: physical abnormality. Kind of looks a little bit like a cryptid, but very cute.
1: Literally none of it's true. It's a quaint little myth.
2: And we just kept saying, hang on, and don't let me go, don't let me go. And we're just glad to be alive.

0: affordability is number one, because if you don't have housing, you know, and you feel like the price of food and the price of gas is stopping you from having a better standard of living.
1: We're borrowing now $93,000 every second over the last 12 months.

0: control the straight. They don't control anything. So we'll see what happens. But we hit them very hard again tonight.
1: Benjamin Netanyahu is a war criminal, the architect of a horrific genocide against the Palestinian people. He is responsible for the killing of more than 73,000.
2: We used to say, we're not in the cult, the outside world is the cult, and we're not the crazies, the outside world are the crazies.
3: Chad Benson has explosive diarrhea of a mouth. You big mouth, pig, punk-ass bitch.
4: That was awfully kind of him. Like I said, feel free to say what you want to say. Just keep the cursing to a minimum, even if it's full of anger. I'm okay with that, because it's good to have a conversation with sane people. As some of you laugh at that. 323-538-2423 at Chad Benson Show. That is your X, your Insta, your YouTube, and everything else. And we do love hearing from all of you, all kidding aside. And I try to get back to everybody, because that's what we do right here on the Chad Benson Show. Man, it has been a week. World Cup feels like it was forever ago, and it was just, what, 5 days ago? Yeah. Obviously, the big thing this week, though, is the escalation in the Middle East. And watching it over the weekend, what is going to happen? Not just with gas prices, but there is a sense now that this thing could get much, much, much worse. And will we see boots on the ground? So this is the first time where, all kidding aside from the kerfuffle, because you don't want to call it a war, where it feels like it might start to become a war. Who knows? God willing it doesn't, and this weekend is quiet. Hopefully it is. You guys have a blessed and amazing rest of your Friday. We'll be back here on Monday, as always. Night, night, Jack.
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3: ABC News, I'm Dave Packer. Civil rights attorney Ben Crump led a crowd outside the state capitol in Madison to protest how Corey Ruiz was killed. We're told the 38-year-old wounded an officer with a knife while resisting arrest and was fatally shot three times after being tasered. Ruiz's daughter, Kay Leah Alemar.
4: People, whoever is saying, oh, but he was a criminal. So what? He had a family. He had me.
3: Massive forest fires in parts of Europe have sent thousands fleeing the flames. Towns near Spain's capital, Madrid, shut down. In France's south, the flames raging out of control in Bordeaux. An FDA advisory board voting to recommend two more peptides be added to the drug compounding list. The broader FDA would still have to approve. Peptides getting traction with social media influencers. There's no concrete data that using peptides can lead to better health outcomes. LeBron James officially announcing he's going to the Philadelphia 76ers for the likely end of his career. This is ABC News. An egg recall is now tied to a salmonella outbreak.
5: There may literally be a bad egg in your house. The FDA out with another food warning Friday, this time regarding certain types of eggs. The agency says at least 98 people across 17 states have been infected with salmonella. Midwest Poultry Services issued a voluntary recall of white shell eggs and brown cage-free shell eggs with sell-by and best-by dates between July 20th and August 17th. The recalled staples sold in several states, including Texas, Louisiana, Mississippi, and New Mexico. The FDA is investigating.
3: ABC's Stephanie Officer. Chiefs quarterback Patrick Mahomes has been cleared to start training camp after knee surgery last year. Mahomes says he met all the benchmarks. Archaeologists have unveiled a partially reconstructed frescoed ceiling vault from a banquet hall featuring detailed images of Greek mythology in Pompeii, which was buried in 79 AD by the eruption of Mount Vesuvius. As new fragments are found, they can be added to the scene. Dave Packer, ABC News.
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Your loft, that greasy spoon just off the interstate, and your cabin in the woods. Welcome to Coast AM, the very best in late night talk radio. I'm Richard Serrett, sitting in for George Norrie, and tonight, this morning, I'm coming to you live from the home studio in Old Thornhill, just north of Toronto. Before we dive into tonight's mysteries, just wanted to take a moment and share something a little more personal. Last week, my son North and I traveled to Washington, D.C. I was there to promote my new book and tape an interview with John Hines for One America News Network's After Hours program, which I believe will air either this Sunday or next. I've been to Washington several times, for television work mainly, but I've never really experienced it as a tourist, so this time was different. And North and I wandered through the Capitol, stood in awe beneath the Lincoln Memorial, visited the Supreme Court, the Washington Monument, the World War II Memorial. We explored the Smithsonian Museums, where we stood inches away from the Wright Flyer, the Spirit of St. Louis, the Apollo 11 Command Module, Columbia. We even watched volunteers from Texas A&M painstakingly restoring the Revolutionary War gunboat, the USS Philadelphia. Absolutely amazing. But what struck me most was simply walking the streets. Everywhere you look, the history, the architecture, the monuments, and with America celebrating its 250th anniversary, so many of the magnificent federal buildings were beautifully adorned for the occasion. So whatever your politics, you know, it's impossible not to admire the grandeur of your nation's capital. And most of all, I loved seeing it through North's eyes. Watching him soak it all in reminded me that history isn't just something we read about, it's something we experience. It was time I'll always treasure, and a trip neither of us will ever forget. All right, now let's get to tonight's mysteries. I want you to imagine it's 2 o'clock in the morning. You're alone on a deserted trail. The forest is unnaturally quiet. No birds, no insects, no wind. Then, without warning, every instinct in your body tells you that you're no longer alone. You stop walking. You scan the trees. Nothing. And then you catch it. Not a face, not a pair of glowing eyes, just a subtle distortion in the air, like heat shimmering above a highway. Except this distortion is standing upright, 7 feet tall. It shifts ever so slightly as though something is bending light around itself. And just as you begin to focus on it, it's gone. For decades, hunters, police officers, military personnel, campers, and ordinary people have reported encounters with these bizarre, almost invisible beings. They don't describe ghosts. They don't describe Bigfoot. They don't even describe UFO occupants. They describe something they've come to call the Glimmer Man, a cloaked humanoid that seems able to slip in and out of our perception, leaving behind nothing but an overwhelming sense of dread and the unsettling feeling that we're the ones being observed. Even stranger, these encounters rarely happen in isolation. Again and again, witnesses report strange lights in the sky. Winged humanoids, dogman, Bigfoot, missing time, telepathic communication, and locations where reality itself seems just a little thinner than it should be. Are these separate mysteries, or are they all pieces of the same impossible puzzle? Tonight in hours 1 and 2, we're joined by one of the most respected investigators in the field. For more than half a century, Lon Strickler has interviewed thousands of eyewitnesses and tracked patterns that few others have recognized. His research has taken him deep into the worlds of Mothman, Dogman, Bigfoot, UFOs, and now, perhaps the strangest phenomenon of them all, the Glimmer Man. If these reports are to be believed, then the question

0: may no longer be whether these entities exist. The question is, why are so many people suddenly seeing them? Tonight, we'll step into the shadows and ask whether something has been walking beside us all along, just beyond the limits of human perception. Then, in hours 3 and 4, open lines, and as always, almost anything goes. With President Trump naming Harvard astrophysicist Dr. Avi Loeb to lead the new Pursue initiative, he's become essentially America's chief alien hunter. And it got me thinking, how many alien hunters are listening tonight? Maybe you've spent years scanning the night sky with your own telescopes and cameras. Maybe you've developed a unique method for detecting UFOs, or even a technique you believe can foil an alien abduction. Have you discovered a hotspot where strange lights appear with uncanny regularity? Do you have radar data, unusual photographs, mysterious metal fragments? Maybe you believe you're in possession of something truly extraordinary, maybe even a piece of an unidentified craft. Or perhaps your passion isn't UFOs at all. Maybe you're tracking cryptids, investigating hauntings, chasing mysterious lights, or documenting other unexplained phenomena in your own backyard. Tonight, I want to hear from the investigators, the experiencers, the sky watchers, the curious, and yes, even the skeptics. Open lines means almost anything goes, but one thing is strictly off limits. Politics. There are plenty of places for that. This isn't one of them. Tonight, let's keep it strange, keep it respectful, and keep our minds open. Coming up first, hunting the invisible humanoids. Welcome to the Audio Imaginarium. Come on in, weary traveler, hang your cloak on a peg, grab a stool, and come gather by the fire. There are stories to be told, and you are among friends. I'm Richard Serrett, sitting in for George Norrie, and this is Coast to Coast AM. Why don't you stay a while?
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0: Lon Strickler is one of the world's leading investigators of the unexplained. For more than 50 years, he's pursued the truth behind some of the most chilling reports ever recorded. Mothman, Dogman, Bigfoot, winged humanoids, cloaked entities, and the shadowy world where cryptids, UFOs, and high strangeness seem to converge. Through his internationally acclaimed website, phantomsandmonsters.com, Lon has documented thousands of eyewitness encounters, earning the trust of witnesses who believe they've experienced the impossible. Tonight, we'll explore his latest book, Glimmer Man, Cloaked Beings That Move Among Us, an unsettling investigation into mysterious entities that witnesses describe as towering humanoids capable of bending light and perhaps moving unseen among us. Lon Strickler, welcome back to Coast AM. How are you?
1: I'm fine. Thanks for having me, Richard.
0: It's great to have you. So after 50 years investigating the paranormal, what still has the power to genuinely surprise you or even frighten you?
1: Well, I guess it's something that just keeps on going. I mean, I'm never surprised by what I what the witnesses tell me or what others write to me about. You know, my involvement began with anomalous experiences during childhood. I was intuitive from a very young age, and I frequently sensed or perceived things that other people just didn't notice. And at the time, I had no vocabulary for what it was, but I simply knew that reality appeared to contain more than what we are normally taught to recognize. And the turning point actually came in May 9th, 1981, when I had a direct encounter with a large, upright, hair-covered being near Sykesville, Maryland. And that experience became associated with what was locally known as the Sykesville Monster. And then in October 1988, I encountered a winged humanoid at Camp Conewago in Pennsylvania, an entity I later referred to as the Conewago Phantom. Those encounters convinced me that witnesses could report something extraordinary without being dishonest, delusional, or incapable of identifying ordinary wildlife. So I began documenting reports, interviewing witnesses, comparing cases, and studying geographical and behavioral patterns. And in August of 2005, I launched Phantoms and Monsters as a public archive where experiencers could tell their stories without ridicule. And since then, I've collected and examined thousands of accounts involving cryptids, humanoid UFOs, abductions, hauntings, and other form of high strangeness. So if I count my childhood experiences, this has been a lifelong journey. As a formal researcher and investigator, I've been doing this work for more than four decades.
0: Why you? Why have you seen so many strange things? You know, I've had a few unexplainable things happen in my life, but nothing compared to you, Lon. And I don't mean this in any way disrespectful. Is your brain wired differently, perhaps? Does that explain why certain people see more things than others?
1: You know, I don't really know. I believe I am connected somehow or for some reason to see this phenomena. I never thought that before until I had my first encounter in 1981. And, you know, I didn't really think much about it, though. I was very interested in what I had encountered and wanted to look into it deeper. I was never into any cryptids and such, though I knew about Bigfoot and other things. But that's just where it started at. And I, as a matter of just being at the right place at the right time, I suppose.
0: Yeah, I'd be curious I don't know if there's ever been a study on this, to take a look at the, I don't know, a part of the brain, maybe the hippocampus, and see if that is different in any way compared to people who virtually see nothing. I just throw that out arbitrarily. I don't know if the hippocampus has anything to do with any of this, but I'm wondering if there are brain differences. You mentioned you've interviewed thousands of eyewitnesses. What's the first thing you look for that tells you this person really experienced something?
1: Well, if I am talking to them initially, it's the way they talk, basically how they describe the encounter, how they show emotion, which happens a lot. Just the way they tell you. And many times, and especially with the Chicago Mothman investigation, where I really started to notice this, was that when the witness would come forward and talk to me, and even after I had received maybe an email from them and contacted them later, but they stick with what they initially saw. In other words, it's like they're imprinted, and they do not embellish on it or do not add to it, and stick to the original story. And look, I have tried to get people to come off of that. I've said a few things here and there, just maybe to get them thinking, to see if they'd embellish on it. And honestly, it just has not happened. And that's usually how I can tell that someone isn't pulling the wool over my eyes.
0: All right, let's dive into the new book, Glimmer Man, Cloaked Beings That Move Among Us. When I see the Glimmer Man, I think of the Glimmer Twins, but that's the Rolling Stones we're talking about. We're talking about something else entirely. So what, let's start with the obvious question. What exactly is the Glimmer Man?
1: Well, witnesses usually describe a human size or larger figure that's not fully visible. And instead of seeing skin, clothing, hair, and facial features, they observe an outline formed by distortion. The background appears to bend, shimmer, ripple, or move incorrectly around the shape. Now, the entity may resemble transparent glass, maybe heat rising from pavements, disturbed water, or a three-dimensional section of the environment moving independently of everything around it. And in wooded areas, witnesses see leaves, bark, and branches appear displaced within the outline, even though the figure itself remains nearly invisible. Many of the reports involve deliberate movement. The figure walks between trees, crouches, turns its head, follows a trail, or observes the witness from a concealed position. And in some cases, only part of the body is visible because the cloaking effect fluctuates. The most important point is that these witnesses are not simply reporting a vague feeling. Many describe a clearly defined moving volume accompanying physical space. And the term Glimmer Man is descriptive, not scientific. It covers a range of cloaked or optical distorted humanoid encounters that may not all have the same cause. Possibilities include perceptual effects, unknown biological camouflage, maybe advanced technology, an entity outside our normal visual spectrum, and a form of partial manifestation.
0: Almost everyone compares it to the cloaking effect in the movie Predator. Is that actually the closest visual comparison you found?
1: Yeah, from some of the images that I have seen, the comparison gives witnesses a familiar visual reference, and that's the Predator films. The cloaked figure remains transparent while bending and distorting the background. The witnesses often say that this is the closest available description of what they observe. Many times, pop culture does come into the examination or the description of what they saw. You know, the effect is usually described as refraction rather than invisibility. The witnesses see the outline because the environment inside the outline does not align properly with the surrounding scene. And as the figure moves, the distortion moves with it. Popular culture can influence testimony. So investigators must determine whether, you know, the witness is using the Predator to comparison merely as a shorthand or whether the entire memory has been reconstructed around the film. And that's why I asked for the original visual description before introducing labels. What interests me is the consistency of the underlying details. Now, witnesses from different locations describe a defined human volume, moving distortion, fluctuating transparency, and purposeful behavior. Some have reported the effect without initially knowing that other people had described similar encounters. And that comparison does not establish that the entity uses extraterrestrial cloaking technology, of course. It simply describes the visual mechanism. And whatever right. The cause, witnesses appear to be observing something that disrupts or redirects light in a localized mobile pattern.
0: You mentioned that people, you know, witnesses can be influenced by popular culture, but what's fascinating is that the reports of these shimmering humanoids existed decades before Predator, the movie, was released. I mean, doesn't that make this phenomenon much harder to dismiss?
1: I suppose it does. You know, I have had a few older reports as I've looked into this, and it's normally the same type of phenomena itself. But I think it is hard to discount it. It happens in so many different places and to so many different people that it does seem to me that it's a real phenomenon.
0: Why do so many witnesses first report the overwhelming feeling that they're being watched before they ever see anything?
1: I don't know. I wish I knew that. Maybe this creature or being interjects some type of supernatural abilities to communicate with them, though they really don't recognize it. Some people do seem to think that it does watch him at all times. And of course, the unknown is probably as scary as the actual sighting itself. So, I just really can't understand or really comprehend why that feeling does become part of the sighting. But it's just like a lot of other cryptids and other phenomena. People do seem to feel something many times before it actually is seen.
0: And are glimmer men always seen outdoors, or have you documented encounters inside homes as well?
1: Oh, it's been both. It's mostly outside, but there have been some inside.
0: And what about daylight versus nighttime?
1: Mostly daylight.
0: Really? Nighttime, does that surprise you?
1: Yeah, not really. It seems like they do conceal themselves more at night. They do make noise. They make a lot of clicking sounds. People can hear them from inside the house sometimes. But it does seem that they are around and during the day much more than during the night.
0: And Lon, do witnesses generally describe fear or curiosity?
1: Both.
0: All right. When we come back, what if the most frightening cryptid isn't Bigfoot or Mothman, but one you can barely see? Witnesses across North America describe towering humanoids that shimmer like heat waves before disappearing into thin air. They're called the Glimmer Man. More with veteran investigator Lon Strickler as Coast to Coast AM rolls on.

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1: Sitting in for George Norrie, here's a standout from the Rolling Stones' brand new album, Foreign Tongues. Ringing Hollow showcases the remarkable chemistry between Mick Jagger and Keith Richards, a partnership that's now stretched across more than six decades. Few bands are still making vital new music at this stage of their career. So the Stones just keep, well, rolling. A giant asteroid, once feared as a potential planet killer, is about to make one of the closest flybys in recorded history. Apophis, a 340-meter asteroid named after the Egyptian god of chaos, was discovered in 2004 and briefly carried the highest impact risk ever assigned to a known asteroid. Now, scientists say it will miss us. On April 13th, 2029, Apophis will streak past Earth just 20,000 miles away, closer than many satellites. Nearly 90% of the world's population should be able to see it, giving astronomers a once-in-a-lifetime chance to study how Earth's gravity affects the asteroid as it races by. You can read more of this story in the news section up at coasttocoastam.com. Say, are you single and obsessed with the paranormal? Then step into the unknown with Paranormal Date, the new Spark original series where love and the unexplained collide. Each episode, one paranormal enthusiast meets three mystery matches who share their passion for UFOs, ghosts, Bigfoot, psychic phenomena, and all things strange. After a round of blind speed dates, one lucky couple is sent on a first date they'll never forget at a genuinely haunted location. Will they find true love, a supernatural connection, or just another ghost story? If you've had a close encounter, chased a cryptid, investigated a haunting, or simply can't get enough of the mysteries of our world, we want to hear from you. 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Paranormal Date, where getting ghosted is a good thing. All right. When we come back, Lon Strickler, founder of PhantomsAndMonsters.com and author of the new book, Glimmer Man, Cloaked Beings That Move Among Us, stays with us. And if you think you've heard every cryptid story out there, you may want to think again. More of that conversation next on Coast to Coast AM.
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0: Lon Strickler stays with us, the founder of phantomsandmonsters.com, and his brand new book is Glimmer Man, Cloaked Beings That that Move Among Us. Is it your sense, or based on witness testimony, Lon, that these entities are observing us, avoiding us, or interacting with us?
1: I believe the majority of cases are of those beings actually watching us. Now, for whatever reason, I don't know what the agenda is. Also, I don't know. But most witnesses happen to notice them by just circumstance. I mean, they'll hear something in the trees, a clicking sound, or a child will sense something or see something in the tree. Or in some cases, people will be in their home and they look out the balcony and they notice something strange in the tree, some type of distortion of light. And as they continue to watch it, they see this thing moving slowly within the trees, crouching down, and just continue to look at them. Sometimes they see yellow eyes. We really don't know what they want or what they're doing, but it does seem that they're observing us.
0: So multiple witnesses ever observed the same Glimmer Man simultaneously?
1: A few. Yeah, especially if it's a family, like a mother and a child, or two friends and such would come across something like it. But yeah, it's just not one person seeing it. If there's a group or more than one individual, most people do see them, both see them. Yes.
0: You mentioned there have been reports of yellow eyes. I mean, to what extent does, let's say, the mask slip and people get a look at what's behind the cloaking?
1: You know, I honestly have never received a report beyond the cloaking effect. They continue to watch it, and it just remains as they have originally seen it until it just moves away and goes deeper into the forest or into another location.
0: And have you investigated cases where physical evidence accompanied the sighting, like footprints or disturbed vegetation or, I don't know, electronic interference or animal reactions?
1: Maybe some animal reactions, but, you know, other than anecdotal evidence and possibly we do, you know, a possible photograph of something or a distortion in the photo, that's about all that we receive.
0: What's the earliest documented case that you have?
1: There was a case of Bruce McAbee's wife who had been hunting in Ohio. That's probably the original case where it started to be mentioned. She actually was hunting and was in a tree stand and happened to notice this creature near her in another tree. And that kind of made the headlines in the paranormal community, but briefly. I mean, it wasn't one of those things where it continued to be seen. And I guess about 12 years ago or so, my co-authors, Kyle Filson and Cameron Hale, contacted me about this phenomenon. So we started collecting cases and started talking to people. We both have podcasts, so we were listening to people reporting this phenomena to us. And we started taking the reports directly. And as time continued, we were up to about 70 or 80 reports and decided to write about it and put it out there and see what the general public thought about this phenomena.
0: So the McAbee case that you cited as the earliest, what year are we talking?
1: I don't quite know what it was, but I think it was in the 1990s.
0: Okay. And are these sightings ramping up? Are they remaining steady?
1: You know, I don't know. I think it is steady. I will get maybe a report every couple of months now. or my co-authors will get a report every couple of months. We share it and just document it and look into it as best we can and just put it into the archive until we need it later. But it's not like a Bigfoot where everybody seems to see it. I mean, there's something that comes around every so often and makes the news. This is something much different than that, but it's definitely something that people either perceive or are actually seeing. And its origin, we have no idea what it is.
0: Any hot spots you've identified?
1: Not really. And we have looked, but we don't have clusters of sightings.
0: If someone were, let's say they genuinely encountered a Glimmer Man tomorrow, what would you tell them to do or maybe not do?
1: Well, I would tell them to observe it and possibly keep an eye out for it in case it came back and they would, they'd see it again, but document everything, get as much description as they possibly can, the movements, if it did something, quite extraordinary. I don't know. I mean, I just tell them what we have as far as documentation, that other people have seen it, and that, I'll refer them to some of our reports and to see if any of it matches up with what they encountered.
0: Has any witness felt threatened? Did they feel this creature or entity was menacing or aggressive?
1: I guess the fear factor does come into several of the cases where they just don't know what they're looking at. They can't anticipate what it would do. I had one case in particular where a woman and her young son were outside the house and in the forest nearby and had a picnic. And basically, the son noticed that he wasn't audible at the time, but he was murmuring and making sounds and pointing to it. And that's when she noticed it and started hearing the clicking sounds. And she grabbed her child, left everything be, and ran into the house. When her husband came home, she told him about it. He went out and collected what they had taken out and brought it back in. He didn't see anything. But later on that evening, she heard the clicking coming from the woods. So it was making itself known that it was still there.
0: The clicking sound, is that... Yeah. We're speculating here, obviously, but do you think that clicking sound is a form of communication, or is it the sound that it makes simply when it moves? Is it being made with if this thing has, a jaw and a mouth, would it be made with the mouth, do you suppose? The tongue?
1: I think it's some type of echolocation. That's my personal opinion. Now, we have heard of this phenomena with the clicking sounds with other cryptids. We've heard about it with Bigfoot, where they'd be gnashing their teeth in some response to seeing someone looking at them. The winged humanoid encounters in Chicago, and particularly in the Bensonville area, where several of the sightings included clicking sounds while the witness was observing the being. But why they do it and what it's for, we just don't really know.
0: Mm. I don't know about you, Lon. Not that I want to run into Glimmer Man, but I think I could tolerate the clicking far more than I could tolerate the gnashing of teeth by a Bigfoot. That's just me.
1: Yeah, well, I did experience the gnashing when I had my encounter in 81, and I didn't understand it at all. But I think it was a response to being so close to me and us looking at each other and not really knowing what to expect.
0: Oh, you got to share more. Tell me about this 81 encounter.
1: Well, it was May 9th, 1981. I was quite young yet. I had about 24, 25 years old. And I was fly fishing in the South Branch of the Patapsco River, about a mile downstream from Sykesville, Maryland. And as I was standing in the river fishing, this is a place I had been to many times, I happened to see a dog, a mixed breed, large mixed breed dog across the way, across on the other shore, the north shore. And it was very close. I mean, the river is very narrow there. I didn't pay the dog much mind until I heard a yelp. And when I heard a yelp, I looked over in that direction and I saw something huge standing up in the weeds. And this thing was hair covered. It was probably about 7.5 to 8 foot tall. The weeds were quite high, but it covered about half its body up to its waist. And I don't know if it attacked the dog. I don't know if it kicked it or what it did. The dog ran off. This creature started walking to my left, to its right, until it came out onto the riverbank. And as it was standing there looking at me, we were about 40 foot apart, quite close. And we locked eyes for about 10 seconds. It was, again, I said about 7.5 to 8 foot tall. It looked more human than it did ape. Though it had the conical head, it had brown, dark brown matted hair, especially on the legs, like it had been in somewhere wet or mucky. And we just watched each other, and then it started clicking. I never understood then at the time what the clicking was about. After talking to witnesses in later years, most of us thought that it was some type of reaction to being close to a human, or it was just some type of nervous tick or something. I don't know what it was, but we watched each other for about 10 seconds and it just suddenly turned on a dime and walked swiftly up into the woods. And I didn't know what to think. I guess when I picked my jaw out of the water and got up, I got out of the river and walked up to my car, got in the car, drove into town, found the first payphone I could find, and called the local police. Now, look, I had heard of Bigfoot before. I had never seen one. I didn't really think much about it. I knew about the Patterson-Gimlin film at that point, but I didn't really know much about Bigfoot. And I just suggested that's what it may have been. And when I told the woman, the dispatcher, about it, she told me, she said, well, look, go back to the location and we'll have an officer meet you there. Well, I wasn't too thrilled about that because I didn't want to go back. I didn't know what this thing was or where it was going. Kidding. And but I did. I got in the car. I drove back to the location. It was only like a 3-minute drive back there. And by the time I got there, a Maryland State Trooper was already there at the exact location with two wooden barriers that they used to use back then. They didn't use the tape. They used the barriers, and he had the road blocked off. And I pulled up, rolled my window down, and told him, look, I just talked to the dispatcher at Sykesville, and they told me to come back and have an officer meet me there. He said, I don't care. You got to turn around and leave.
2: Wow.
1: Yeah. And
2: they really took that seriously.
1: Yeah, there was something going on. And I did find out a few things later. But anyway, I turned around and went back home. I lived in Sykesville at the time. So after being there about an hour at home, I decided, well, I'm going back down and see what's going on there. So as I drove back, I got about a quarter of a mile from the location, and there were cars all up and down the route. I mean, I had to literally walk another quarter mile just to get to where the location was. And when I got there, there was a Howard County police officer standing there then. So I acted dumb and said to him, I said, look, I need to get through to go over to Marriottsville. He said, well, you're going to have to go back onto 32 and go around. So I stood there and I asked him, well, what's going on? And look, there were people with dogs going through the woods. There was a big white tent set up across the river. I heard a helicopter. I saw two black Wagoneers parked there. That's what the feds used to drive back then. I saw police from every jurisdiction around there, sheriff's office, county cops, state police. It was people everywhere. So I happened, when I was standing there, I happened to see the police officer I initially ran into, the state police officer. And I thought, well, I'm getting out of here. I don't need this guy talking to me now. So I walked back to my car and went back home. And when I got home, I called the three network stations in Baltimore, and I talked to each of the news editors and told them what I experienced. And they said, each one of them told me, said, well, let us find out what's going on and we'll get back to you. I said, okay. So they got my number and everything, my information. So about a week later, I hadn't heard a thing. So I called WMAR, which was Channel 2 at the time, and I talked to the news editor, and I told him, I said, look, I don't know if I talked to you previously. I told him who I was. I told him what I was calling about. And he literally said, I can't talk to you, and hung the phone up on me.
2: Wow.
1: So, yeah, that's where I was left. I was left hanging, but I was determined to find out what this was I saw and to continue investigating, and that's how I got myself involved with cryptids.
2: You know, kudos to you for going back. I mean, I've talked to enough witnesses who have been so traumatized, they never go into the woods again. I mean, they give up hunting, they give up fishing. I mean, these are the people who are passionate about those hobbies, and they just give it up. All right. You know, if you've ever had the feeling you were being watched deep in the woods, tonight's conversation may make you think twice. More with Lon Strickler as we explore one of the strangest paranormal mysteries of our time, the elusive Glimmer Man. More coming up next on Coast to Coast AM.

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4: ABC News, I'm Dave Packer. A high-level meeting at the White House Friday. Sources say top advisors spoke with President Trump about his options in Iran. It comes after 13 straight days of U.S. attacks on Iran and a new escalation in the Red Sea. Iran-backed Houthis hitting cargo ships. The escalation sending oil prices higher. The price of gas now an average of $4.09 a gallon, says AAA. Colt Gray, the teen who carried out a mass shooting at Georgia's Appalachee High School in 2024, entering a guilty plea to 55 counts, including murder Friday. President Trump attending a rescheduled White House Correspondents Association dinner on Friday night.
5: But just like my presidency, the second time is always better. It's always better. And the third time will be better yet. I'm only kidding.
4: It's 3 months after the annual dinner ended abruptly in April when gunshots rang out. This is ABC News. The Democratic Party Committee recommends South Carolina be the first state to hold a presidential primary in 2028.
6: The move keeps South Carolina at the front of the line after it was the first presidential primary for Democrats in 2024, while New Hampshire, Michigan, and Nevada are still slated to host some of the earliest primaries and caucuses. The order will still need to be approved by the full DNC at a meeting in Austin, Texas next month. Peter Haralambos, ABC News.
4: The Food and Drug Administration has approved a combination pill of Tylenol and naproxen sodium, also known as Aleve. According to drug maker Kenvue, the combo of acetaminophen and naproxen sodium begins working in under 30 minutes and provides up to 12 hours of relief in a single dose. The company considers the product an opioid-free option for people managing pain. SpaceX's Starship rocket blasted off Friday on another test flight that took it halfway around the world. Its payload included 20 Starlink satellites. Starship splashed down in the Indian Ocean, 13th flight of the world's biggest and most powerful rocket. Dave Packer, ABC News.
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1: Sitting in for George Norrie, Bob Seger, Rock and Roll Never Forgets. Bob wrote this in 1976, kind of a love letter to aging rock fans. And that famous line, sweet 16s turn 31, kind of a gentle reminder that getting older doesn't mean giving up the music that shaped your life. And here we are 50 years later, and it's become one of rock's most enduring anthems. One of history's greatest aviation mysteries may finally be nearing an answer. This October, a Purdue-backed expedition will head to the remote Pacific island, Nuku'umoro, to investigate a mysterious object in a lagoon that some believe could be Amelia Earhart's lost Lockheed Electra. I saw a replica of Earhart's plane at the Smithsonian in Washington. It's a beautiful plane. Anyway, the team is going to examine the so-called Terea object up close for the first time. If it's Earhart's plane, it could solve a mystery that's endured for nearly 90 years. If not, another famous theory can finally be put to rest. Either way, we're about to get some long-awaited answers, and you can read more of this story in the carousel up at coasttocoastam.com. And if you ever miss a Coast to Coast AM episode and wish you could hear it again, no problem. 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Lon Strickler stays with us as we explore the Glimmer Man. And coming up next, we'll switch gears a little bit and talk about Chicago's mysterious winged humanoids and the eyewitnesses who've risked ridicule to tell their stories. That's next on Coast to Coast AM.
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0: And we are back with Lon Strickler, one of the world's leading investigators of the paranormal and unexplained, the founder of the internationally acclaimed website phantomsandmonsters.com, and his new book, Glimmer Man, Cloaked Beings That Move Among Us. Let's switch gears and go to the Windy City, where, Chicago has quietly become the world's hotspot for winged humanoid sightings. Why there? Any thoughts?
1: Well, the first unusual characteristic about this phenomenon in an urban area is the longevity. The broader Chicago area, winged humanoid archive has developed over many years rather than appearing as a brief isolated flap. The first reports we received were in 2011. There were three reports that came into MUFON. And we were lucky enough to talk to two of the witnesses after tracking them down. But then it was about a five-year layoff where we didn't really hear much of anything. But in the spring of 2017, it just took off. I mean, we had over 50 sightings that year alone, or by October anyway. And it kind of waned off a little bit in the wintertime, but it just continued on. And right at this point right now, we're at 186 sightings in the Chicagoland area that we think are valid sightings.
0: Wow.
1: So it comes from, you know, it comes from neighborhoods, suburbs, O'Hare, Lake Michigan corridor, and other areas up into Wisconsin. So
0: what are they reporting? What are they seeing? What do they describe?
1: Well, the interesting thing about this is the characteristic of diversity of the witnesses is very interesting. Reports have come from people with different occupations, backgrounds, ages. Even those had no familiarity with the paranormal subjects. Some witnesses had never even heard of the Chicago Mothman before their encounter. Now it doesn't prove that every report represents the same phenomena, but it reduces the likelihood that the entire pattern originated from a single rumor. Behavioral consistency. Witnesses repeatedly described a dark, large human form with wings, silent or nearly silent, gliding, sudden appearances, rapid vertical movement, some cases reflected or reddish eyes. Not every detail is identical, but I would actually be suspicious if every account matched perfectly. So, that's pretty well what we've got. Early on, we started getting the insectoid type wings, and then we started getting reports of owl like wings or raptor like wings. But the predominant description of these creatures are a 5 to 6.5 foot emaciated humanoid figure. Very dark in color, sometimes even shined like it was wet. The wing structure for the most part has been bat-like, gargoyle-like with membrane wings, very small head. And I'd say about 75 to 80% of the sightings had the red reflective eyes, which is, it's not like it's a reflection like some animals would have. It actually projected light, which just really, you know, goes back to the whole Mothman thing in Point Pleasant.
0: Right.
1: You know, the term Chicago Mothman was convenient, but it was misleading. You know, we could be examining multiple entities related manifestations. I was first calling it the Chicago Phantom. But of course, when the press got a hold of it and the media got a hold of it, they started calling it the Mothman to try to associate it with the Point Pleasant being. So to kind of keep people from being confused, I went ahead with the moniker of Mothman and stuck with it. I just didn't want to cause any problems and getting all kinds of different reports that had nothing to do with what we were looking into.
0: And what are these winged humanoids doing when they're being observed? Are they simply flying from one location to another, or are they, I don't know, on the ground at some point? What do they do?
1: Well, those that are noticed flying, most of the times it seems like it wants the focus is on a single individual or a couple. It's very fleeting. It'll fly by very quickly, sometimes even looking at the individuals. The sightings last just a matter of seconds. It's very hard to, you know, after getting the shock of seeing this thing and trying to figure out what it was, to grab a phone and focus in on it. So that's why we're not getting getting photographs. But very fleeting sightings. I think that, you know, we do have people that have had pictures of long distance sightings of these creatures, but as far as close up, it's very, very fleeting. And but they do seem to want to be noticed for whatever reasons. And in fact, we've had several sightings in groups, large groups, where maybe one or two people out of the group would even see it. So there's definitely a supernatural aspect to this creature. Many times it flies without even flapping its wings. So
0: that is strange.
1: It is very strange.
0: Any photographic or video footage?
1: Nothing conclusive. We have had bits and pieces, but nothing conclusive. We did have a video taken on top of a building in downtown Chicago, where several people had seen this thing, were remarking about it as they were taking the video with a phone. We had to kind of lighten the background to get the form of the creature into, you know, to be recognized. But that's the best that we've got so far.
0: Do they make any sound?
1: Very little. They're usually silent until sometimes when they are flying, they will let out a screeching sound. Many times the sound coming off the wings is heard. If they do try to use the wings while taking off, for the most part, but it will let out a scream occasionally.
0: John Keel, writing, you know, in the Mothman Prophecies, talked about the Point Pleasant, West Virginia Mothman, but he also documented UFO sightings, strange phone calls, and then, of course, we had the bridge disaster connecting Point Pleasant with Ohio. Any strange, other strange phenomena associated with the Chicago Mothman sightings?
1: You know, I haven't found reliable evidence that the winged humanoids consistently predict disasters like John alluded in the book. The Harbinger interpretation became deeply associated with Point Pleasant story because of the Silver Bridge collapse, of course. And, you know, I think a lot of it had to do with people trying to find excuses for why 10 days before Christmas, 46 people died on a bridge collapse. And then people came forward after the fact saying that they saw this creature above the bridge. Did it predict a disaster upcoming? I don't know. I haven't really found much evidence of that. The only similar type of encounter or sighting that would match that would be the Blackbird of Chernobyl, where many of the people had seen this large black avian type creature above the reactor several days, and it was documented before the actual disaster. But other than that, I haven't really found much credible evidence that these beings are related to disasters.
0: Well, getting back to the Chicago Phantom or winged humanoid, Chicago, very busy city, very densely populated city. Have there been mass sightings, or are they generally just individuals who see these creatures?
1: It's usually individuals, maybe a couple, maybe an individual person. But that's where the crux of the sightings come from. And as far as, you know, the showing up in crowds and such, and only one or two people seeing it, it does raise questions. I'll admit to that. But the descriptions given by these people are very profound. It's they feel a lot of fear. And before they even contact us, many of them feel like something may happen to them if they do report it. So
0: really?
1: We have to, to deal with that. Well, they figure that if this thing sought them out, it may come back and bother them or attack them or something at a later time if they report it.
0: Who are these witnesses? I don't know, a thumbnail sketch of one of these witnesses, a typical witness.
1: It's interesting. They come from all social economic levels, uptown, downtown, all races. The one interesting aspect of this is that, and we've gone back and looked at it, that over 50% of the witnesses are of Hispanic descent. And that has stayed consistent ever since the beginning.
0: What's the significance of that?
1: I have no idea. None whatsoever. But it's remained consistent. And it's to the point now where I ask the individuals if they have Hispanic heritage. And it's just one thing that we have noticed that it has been consistent about this whole phenomenon.
0: Do you think there are any connections, or do you know of any connections between Glimmer Man sightings and winged humanoids?
1: I don't know. I do believe in the ultra-terrestrial theory, in which I think John Keel did as well. I believe there are beings that can travel from dimensions into our Earth plane, maintain form. They may shapeshift in some degree. They may change into something that's more acceptable to humans to see or to not react to. Though I do believe in that aspect, it may very well be similar. And in fact, I think a lot of cryptids are either interdimensional or ultra-terrestrial. That's just my theory. Cause we have too many sightings that just are not explained, where these creatures of any type, cryptid, would disappear quickly or, just take off and seem to just vanish in thin air. We see it many times. And it's also something that we have noticed in Chicago, where we've had witnesses who have literally seen these things manifest in front of them and vice versa, like they went through an invisible doorway. We have no explanation for that, though maybe it's as technology advances and such, we may be able to get some type of idea of what's really going on.
0: Do Glimmer Man witnesses or Mothman witnesses, do they ever describe an altered sense of reality, like maybe the world changing around them when they have an encounter?
1: Occasionally. Many times after they have had the encounter and think about it, they will get back to you or get back to us and tell us, things have changed around me. I have a new perspective. I don't know if I'm going to see this thing again, but there's something has changed in me. I look at the world much differently now. That does happen a lot.
0: Do witnesses ever report seeing both phenomena in the same location, Glimmer Man and Mothman, that is?
1: Not that I have received yet, no.
0: Is it possible these entities could be different manifestations of the same underlying phenomenon rather than a separate species, let's say?
1: It's possible. I'm never surprised by some of the things that people tell me are in some of the phenomena we investigate. It wouldn't shock me, but I don't know at this point that we can determine that.
0: Have you ever seen a winged humanoid?
1: Yes, I did.
0: Do tell.
1: Well, 1988, October 1988, I was living in Baltimore at the time. I ran across a friend of mine at Timonium Fairgrounds who was a scout leader. They had some type of jamboree or something going on. I just happened upon him. We were in Boy Scouts together. We knew each other well. We went to school together. I hadn't seen him in about a dozen years. So we got together that day and sat and had lunch. And he had been with me many times on the Gettysburg battlefield when we were kids. That was a time you could go out in the battlefield and spend the whole night. But we'd seen a lot together. We experienced a lot together. So he asked me, he said, you still involved with the paranormal? I said, yeah. He said, well, we've got something going on next weekend where another scout leader and I will be going up to the old Camp Conowago. And would you mind coming along? And I went ahead and said I would. And we got together and we headed up there. And I guess I can tell you about it after the commercial's over.
0: Yes, the proverbial cliffhanger. Lon Strickler is with us. Phantomsandmonsters.com, a terrific website. Check it out. The new book, Glimmer Man, Cloaked Beings That Move Among Us. And we'll get back to his personal winged humanoid encounter when Coast to Coast AM returns right after this timeout. Stay with us.

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1: Sitting in for George Norrie, Van the Man wrote Domino as a tribute to New Orleans R&B legend Fats Domino. And ironically, many listeners thought the song was about Morrison himself. And its infectious groove helped make it one of Van's biggest hits. Sean Stone has spent years exploring the world's biggest mysteries, and he says he's not just reporting on UFOs, he's seen them himself. The filmmaker and son of Oliver Stone claims he witnessed unexplained craft over Los Angeles, experienced bizarre phenomena at Utah's infamous Skinwalker Ranch, and believes the Roswell crash involved extraterrestrial technology later reverse-engineered by the U.S. government. Stone argues we're living through a great awakening where podcasts and social media are forcing once taboo topics into the mainstream. His message? You don't have to believe him. But he says the evidence is becoming impossible to ignore. And you could read more of this story in the news section up at coasttocoastam.com. And if you enjoy my work here on Coast to Coast AM, I'd love to invite you a little further down the rabbit hole. You can join me on my podcast, Richard Serrett's Strange Planet. 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In the July edition, we did a profile of the president's new alien hunter, Avi Loeb. And this summer, of course, you can look for my new book, Tales from the Rock and Roll Twilight Zone, an investigation into the mysteries and myths and occult connections and unexplained deaths that haunt rock music history. 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Again, the website, strangeplanet.ca, strangeplanet.ca. Your phone calls, questions, and comments for Lon Strickler, and we'll also get more details on his winged humanoid encounter. That's next on Coast to Coast AM.
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0: Paranormal investigator Lon Strickler is with us. Phantomsandmonsters.com, the website. Check out his blog and his new book, Glimmer Man, Cloaked Beings That Move Among Us. So, Lon, before the break, you were setting the scene. You were down near Gettysburg. I believe you ran into an old friend of yours. You were in scouts together. This is all leading up to your encounter with a winged humanoid. Take it away.
1: Well, the next weekend, me and my friend and another gentleman, another scout leader, met at the Camp Conewago, and it was the end of October. And we met, walked into the woods, set up our camp, had everything all ready to go by 6 o'clock the evening, and we were sitting around the campfire. Nothing really happened that first night, though we each of us had our own tent, and we all heard something walking around in the campsite. I mean, I thought one of those guys was out in the woods relieving themselves or whatever, but we didn't find anything disturbed the next morning. So we decided to go out into the woods and hike all through the area and see if we came up with anything that could have explained why. And the reason why we were investigating was because that summer there had been several troops who had been camping at the location, and they were hearing loud screaming sounds coming from west of the campground. And they were literally scared, packed up, and left. And it happened 4 or 5 times that summer. So these two gentlemen decided they were going to go out and find out what it was. Well, I just happened to be a part of that. So since I had the opportunity, I went ahead and went along with them. So after being out all day on Saturday, we got back to the campsite. I guess it was about 6. It was just starting to, it was about dusk and, you know, starting to get darker. So we're sitting around eating dinner and cooking dinner and talking. And, you know, the night was pretty calm. We didn't hear much of anything. But I'd say about 10 o'clock that evening, we heard a scream, and it came from the west. And we didn't know what it was, though it didn't seem that unusual. You know, animals make a lot of sounds and screams and different things, a lot of wildlife in the area. So we kind of ignored it, but we decided we were going to stay up the whole evening. So later on, I guess about an hour, hour and a half later, we heard again, but this time it sounded like a woman literally screaming bloody murder out in the woods.
0: And the
1: strange thing was that Doppler effect, like this thing was moving and flying or running through the woods back and forth. I mean, we were getting the Doppler effect, so it was moving. So we were really attentive after that happened. So we were sitting around the campfire. It was later on that evening, I guess about 1 o'clock. And I got up, stretched my legs. I walked out onto the trail. Now, the trail was in between the campsite and the Conewago Creek. And I just felt like something was watching us. I mean, I literally did have that feeling, and I didn't know what it was. But, you know, I walked back to the guy sitting by the campfire. I told him, look, we're not doing anything. Let's grab our flashlights and go out to the trail. Okay, well, we got our flashlights. We were back to back to back walking on the trail away from the campsite. We didn't get 50 to 100 feet away from the campsite is when we saw it. Now, I don't think it was a full moon that night, but the moon, the light was enough that we could see through the woods and we could see the creek. And what we saw standing in the creek, which was very low that time of year, was a dark figure, I'd say about 6 foot tall, that had red lights for eyes. Basically, it was projecting these red, looked like tail lights on a car. It was that bright. And by the time we got our flashlights on this thing, it literally jettisoned itself into the air. Now,
0: did you see wings? Did it have
1: wings? I did not see wings. We later talked about seeing something on its back, but we didn't see them unfurl or used as propulsion. It literally jettisoned like a rocket. Went up into the air. We heard a whooshing sound when it took off. And when it reached the apex, it screamed and it flew away. Well, wow. We didn't know what we saw. We ran back to the campsite. We're sitting around a fire. My buddy, he's freaked. He's not talking. The other guy asked me, he said, did you see something on its back? And it did. It looked like there were large wings that extended over its head, folded in the back. And, but that's it. It never unfurled those wings. So, after talking a while, my buddy came around. He said, look, I'm not staying out here tonight. I'm going up the administration building to sleep up there. Okay. Well, he and the other guy went up there. I stayed at the campsite. I wanted to see this thing.
0: Seriously? You wanted to see it again?
1: Oh, yeah, absolutely. I wanted to see what this thing was.
0: You're made of firmer stuff than I am. I got to tell you.
1: Well,
0: that.
1: You know, I was intrigued. You know, I knew about the Mothman phenomena and the red eyes, and I was just fascinated, intrigued by it. So I wanted to get a better look at it. But unfortunately, nothing happened that night. Now, 20 years later, now I had told a few people about this encounter. I didn't mention it to too many people, family, friends occasionally, but about 20 years later, I started the blog, and I started writing about encounters I had, some things, investigations and such I had. So I wrote out what had happened that day at night and put it on my blog, and just to see the kind of reaction I got. Well, it was pretty quick. I had one gentleman who lived at Dick's Dam, who was just downstream from the location. He said, you know, I've been hearing that screaming sound for the last 20 years. Do you think it's what I saw, you know, what you saw? And I said, I don't know. I have no idea, but maybe it was. But then about a week later, I got an email from another scout leader who had told me, he said, you know, we were out, my troop and I were out at Camp Conewago not long ago. And the boys were out on a Saturday, just going up and down the trail like kids do, just nosing around. And he said they came running back crying and screaming. Oh. And they said they saw a dragon on the trail. And I don't know what they saw. He thought they were pulling his leg, but they were crying and they were upset. They stayed the whole weekend, but he didn't know what to make of it. He thought they were faking him out, but he saw my article and then he contacted me. So as time went on, we have had about five or six other sightings along Conewago Creek, like different areas of the creek. And this creek does run east and empties into the Susquehanna River. But I have had six other reports from other individuals who had seen this thing in the creek or around the creek during the day for the most part, and had reported it to me.
0: All right. I'm writing this down. Conewago Creek. I'm just, you know, that's striking that off my list of places to go. I could coexist with winged humanoids if it weren't for the glowing red eyes and the screaming. Those two are just non-starters for me. I'm sorry. Let's dive into the phone calls here and say hi to a first time caller in Scarborough, Maine. Mike, welcome to Coast AM. Good morning.
2: Hello.
0: Hi, you're on the line with Lon Strickler. Go ahead.
2: Can you hear me?
0: Yes, I can.
2: All right. I can relate to the Glimmer Man. I was last fall. I was on a hunt, not too far from my home, and I was in a. I drove into this area. About a quarter of a mile through the woods to some big farm fields. And I usually park way up on a corner in the field. And that particular day, it had been raining, and it was real muddy in that field. So I walked into the woods where I usually go. I have a blind set up there, and I was watching these deer trails, and I spent about 6 hours in there just sitting and watching. And I see deer in there, but I usually wouldn't harvest anything, but, you know, a mature buck. So when I went in there at first, I saw a guy on the other side of the field dressed in orange. And I just thought, you know, it was another hunter. And he was doing his thing like I was. And I spent the day in there. And then when it got about, you know, 4:30 in the afternoon in this area, it's time to get out. So I started walking out, and all of a sudden I could see a figure dressed in fluorescent orange, like a man. Figured it was another hunter. And I just kept walking to where my truck was parked. So the figure that I saw was maybe 200 to 250 yards from me. So it was hard walking because of the mud in the fields. But I was walking the edge of the wood line. And I got to my truck. I got my backpack off and got straightened out. Started my truck up, turned the lights on, get it warmed up. And I could see this same figure that was dressed in fluorescent orange way on the other side of the field standing on a wood line. So I figured it was another hunter. And
0: we got about a minute. We got less than a minute here. So okay, I need you to.
2: Anyway, yeah. He starts walking towards me, and he's flashing back and forth, and he comes towards me, and then he disappears, and then he comes towards me, then he disappears. And then all of a sudden, another one shows up, and they were both flashing back and forth. And then
0: when you say flashing, you mean flashing in and out of, out of your vision?
2: Yeah, it was really strange. I just jumped in my truck and took off. I never knew what it was. It wasn't hunters. I can tell you that right now.
0: They were flitting in and out of our reality. That's a strange one. Mike, thank you for sharing that story. Lon, a quick comment on that one?
1: Well, it could have been a lot of things. It could have been something related to the Glimmer Man. It could have been a ghost or some type of spirit manifestation from a previous time. But the fact that it kind of faded in and out is unusual.
0: Let's say hi to Andy, east of the Rockies in Stover, Missouri. Andy, welcome to Coast. You'll have to make it a quick one. Welcome.
3: Thank you. When I first moved here in 2009, I'm in the woods, and it's really thick, about 50 to 75 feet from my house. I was working and straightening limbs up and stuff, and I heard a clicking noise. And it sounded aggressive, and I felt like it had sharp claws and teeth, and it wasn't a good feeling. And then all of a sudden, it felt like it was right on my left side, but when I heard the clicking real loud, there was a whole bunch more clicking going on. And you could see in the trees, which were like 40 to 50 feet up, and it was like giant monkeys, but they were see-through. You couldn't see them. But you could hear them clittering, clicking, and I never could understand what that was all about. It took me years before I went to that part of my yard again. But I know they're still out there, but they don't. I think when I first moved there, they were curious about me because nobody had been back there. And I think that one was first aggressive, and I felt the aggressiveness, and the other ones were trying to protect me. But I don't know. And it's really strange, and I'm glad you brought that up because I've never forgot about it, and I'm still, and when I'm out there pretty far back in the woods, I think about it, and I'd rather not have them around. I mean, I don't think that they're
0: no
3: bad,
0: kidding.
3: But there's always a one bad one somewhere.
0: It just takes one translucent monkey to spoil it for the rest of them. Andy, thank you for sharing that. That's not good. Translucent monkeys. Have you ever heard anything like that, Lon?
1: Well, you know, I have heard of translucent figures of all types, not just human-like, but other beings possibly as well. So, yeah, I don't know what that is that she encountered, but it sounds very interesting. I'd like her to get a hold of me at some point and maybe talk about it.
0: She can do that through phantomsandmonsters.com?
1: Yeah, all the information is there.
0: All right, Andy, yeah, reach out to Lon. He wants to hear more about these translucent monkeys. phantomsandmonsters.com. Gregory, if you make it real quick in Ohio, I can work you in 30 seconds. Go ahead, Gregory.
4: I have this weird thing that happened to me when I went to the TNT domes. I don't know if you know where those are at. But I've had a guy following me since then. Well, what looks like a guy. And it seems like his name is Crisp.
0: All right. Don't know what that's about. Well, the TNT dump, wasn't that where the Mothman in West Virginia was first seen? At an ammunition dump or something, Lon?
1: Yeah, it's the West Virginia Ordnance Works. It was a TNT plant from World War II.
0: Okay.
1: And we've had a lot of sightings in those shelters and around that area.
0: Phantomsandmonsters.com and Glimmer Man, cloaked beings that move among us. Lon, that was quite a ride, those 2 hours. Thank you so much for this. Great speaking with you again.
1: Thanks for having me.
0: All right, when we come back, open lines on Coast to Coast AM.

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6: ABC News, I'm Dave Packer. Civil rights attorney Ben Crump led a crowd outside the state capitol in Madison to protest how Corey Ruiz was killed. We're told the 38-year-old wounded an officer with a knife while resisting arrest and was fatally shot three times after being tasered. Ruiz's daughter, Kay Leah Alemar.
7: People, whoever is saying, oh, but he was a criminal. So what? He had a family. He had me.
6: Massive forest fires in parts of Europe have sent thousands fleeing the flames. Towns near Spain's capital, Madrid, shut down. In France's south, the flames raging out of control in Bordeaux. An FDA advisory board voting to recommend two more peptides be added to the drug compounding list. The broader FDA would still have to approve. Peptides getting traction with social media influencers. There's no concrete data that using peptides can lead to better health outcomes. LeBron James officially announcing he's going to the Philadelphia 76ers for the likely end of his career. This is ABC News. An egg recall is now tied to a salmonella outbreak.
8: There may literally be a bad egg in your house. The FDA out with another food warning Friday, this time regarding certain types of eggs. The agency says at least 98 people across 17 states have been infected with salmonella. Midwest Poultry Services issued a voluntary recall of white shell eggs and brown cage-free shell eggs with sell-by and best-by dates between July 20th and August 17th. The recalled staples sold in several states, including Texas, Louisiana, Mississippi, and New Mexico. The FDA is investigating.
6: ABC's Stephanie Officer. Chiefs quarterback Patrick Mahomes has been cleared to start training camp after knee surgery last year. Mahomes says he met all the benchmarks. Archaeologists have unveiled a partially reconstructed frescoed ceiling vault from a banquet hall featuring detailed images of Greek mythology in Pompeii, which was buried in 79 AD by the eruption of Mount Vesuvius. As new fragments are found, they can be added to the scene. Dave Packer, ABC News.
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1: Sitting in for George Norrie, Nick Lowe, Cruel to Be Kind. Nick originally wrote this song with Ian Gum years before it became a hit. And I like this acoustic version. 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A masterclass in songwriting. With Dr. Avi Loeb now leading the government's new Pursue initiative to search for evidence of non-human intelligence, I started wondering, maybe some of the best alien hunters aren't working for the government at all. 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And let's not stop at UFOs. If you've investigated a haunted house, tracked mysterious creatures through the woods, uncovered a local legend, or witnessed something that changed the way you see the world, I want to hear about it. One request, though. Leave politics at the door. There are plenty of places to debate Washington. Tonight, let's talk about the unexplained, the extraordinary, and the stories that keep us looking over our shoulders and up at the night sky. Open lines next on Coast to Coast AM.
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0: All right, open lines begins on a Friday night, and we're going to begin. Who will be first? Let's say hi to Josh is in Bakersfield, California. Good morning, Josh. You're first up on open lines. What do you got for us?
1: So I plan on doing an experiment that I'm sure will confirm that the Earth is not a globe without a shadow of a doubt.
0: All right, you're a flat earther?
1: Yes, sir.
0: Okay, what is the experiment? What does it entail?
1: I'm going to zoom in on the coastline of Palos Verdes Estates from the coastline by...

0: Marina Del Rey, close to Los Angeles International Airport. And if the Earth is flat, I should be able to zoom in on the coastline, the shoreline. If the Earth is a globe, then I shouldn't be able to zoom in at the shoreline at all, because there would be a curvature bulge of about 20 feet.
1: Hmm. All right. How do we explain ships on the horizon? I mean, they don't just shrink from view. Their hulls disappear first over the what appears to be the curve of the water.
0: Yeah, that's all due to perspective. It's anybody who says that ships disappear because of the curvature of the Earth doesn't really know how perspective works.
1: Okay. How about changing constellations? So you get different star patterns and constellations become visible in the night sky as you travel north or south. How do we explain that?
0: I can't explain exactly how that works. I've only been a flat earther for a few short years. I'm just okay. Learning everything as I go along. So,
1: okay. No, fair enough. Fair enough. What about time zones? You got different parts of the world. They experience daylight and darkness at separate times. That would require a curved surface, wouldn't it?
0: No, the sun is very small local. The sun is about 30 to 40 miles wide, and it's less than 4,000 miles high.
1: Hmm. All right. That's all I got. That's okay. No, listen, maybe it's time to do another flat Earth debate at some point. Maybe we should do that. Would people be into that? I think so. All right. Let's see. Thank you for the call. I appreciate it, Josh. Eric is in Nevada City, California. Eric, good morning. Welcome to Coast.
2: Yeah, it's nice to talk to you again.
1: Good to speak with you.
2: Anyway, I was kind of wanting to tell Ron the story, but I'll tell you the story. About a month or so, over a year and a half ago, I had this border collie, and I tell you, that was the smartest dog ever.
1: They are amazing.
2: Definitely the better part of me, that's for sure. Anyway, I started down the driveway, and he always broke trail for me, and all of a sudden I realized he wasn't behind me. And I turned around and looked, and there's this lean-to up on the hill that I throw my firewood into, and it was pretty well empty. And he was right in front of it, and he was locked onto something. He'd go into his pointer stance and look just like a pointer when he'd do it. And I walked over and looked, and I saw nothing but trees and brush. And, I mean, I saw nothing. So I called him off, and I started walking down the driveway again. I got about 15, 20 feet, and I turned around, and he's right back in the same spot doing the same thing. So I walked up behind him and leaned down and looked right between his ears. And whatever this thing was, like I say, I had to equate it to the Predator movie because that's the only thing I could equate it to, except you couldn't see this thing. It thought I spotted it, and it took off running. And then I saw like a sparkly outline of the back of the head, the back, and the buttocks as it was running. And it was kind of sparkling down the whole outline. And if it had been an animal, he would have took off after it. And he just stayed right there next to me. And I looked down at him, and I'm like, what do you call that? Wow. And the dog looked at me like, hey, I just spotted. I don't know what it is.
1: You know? It's a Glimmer Man sighting. We have a Glimmer Man sighting.
2: I'm guessing that's what it was, but you couldn't see it at all until it ran.
1: Yeah.
2: I mean, that thing blended in perfectly.
1: Cloaking device.
2: I saw nothing but trees. I saw nothing but brush, but evidently, like I say, it evidently thought I saw it, and it took off running, but it was only about three and a half feet tall.
1: Oh, really?
2: It wasn't very tall at all. I mean, I thought about it later, and I thought, well, maybe it was a juvenile, you know. Either that or it was a midget Glimmer Man. I mean, I don't know how else to explain it, but there was about three or four times after that, throughout maybe a month, that I'd see him in the middle of the trail out here staring up at the bank, just like he was you know, before, and I'd walk over and look, and I still saw nothing, only this time it wouldn't run. I don't know where it was up there on the bank, but he was definitely staring at it. The dog had spotted. I was the one who couldn't see it. If that dog hadn't have been there, I'd have walked right past it and not even noticed.
1: Amazing.
2: Living up here in the Sierra Nevadas, I've seen some weird things up here. I mean, you've really got to live outside of the box because, you know what they say, seeing is believing. You know, and I don't do hard drugs, so. And
1: sure that's an important disclaimer. Thank you.
2: Although sometimes I, wonder, okay, who put the LSD in my coffee again, or something like that.
1: Right.
2: But the dog was great, and it was about a month and a half after that I lost him.
1: Oh, sorry.
2: Well, it was two cans of bad dog food. Took him out.
1: Oh, dear.
2: I didn't have a clue.
1: That's terrible.
2: You know, I mean, he was the best dog I think I ever owned. I had him for about 4 years. And
1: Would I be right to say, Eric, that a border collie is not a dog for a first-time dog owner?
2: Well, I've had about 15 dogs before him, yeah. So, no, he's definitely not, because when it really came down to it, he was way smarter than I was.
1: I have a friend.
2: Train this dog, dude. 5 days. That was all it took.
1: Wow. I had a friend who had a border collie, and he must have had 30 different like stuffy toys, and he kept them in a box by the dog's bed, and 30 of them. And he could name anyone. He had names for all of them. Like he had one that was an alligator. I think he called him Allie, and he would tell the dog, bring me Allie or bring me the gorilla or bring me the octopus or whatever. And this dog understood all 30 names, could identify the stuffy. I mean, that's pretty smart. That's a better vocabulary than I have. Eric, thank you for the call. Let's say hi to Walter is in Graham, Washington. Walter, good morning. Welcome to Coast.
3: Well, good morning, Richard. I'd like to say you were asking about if a person who sees UFOs all the time and they follow him and whatnot, and I'm one of those people, and this started with me back in about 1975, and this is the way it started for me. In 1975, I moved up onto some property in a middle of about 120 acres, and it was like pitch black at night. So if you know about looking for UFOs, light pollution is a major thing. So when you're in pitch black like that, you see nothing but stars and whatever's up there. So I would sit out in my car. I had a cabin, but I would sit out in my car and watch the stars for hours. And lights would come over and hover, and I'm going, whoa. And they would stay and come closer, and after a short time I became very angry. I was out there cussing at him, saying, please land, what are you doing, why are you teasing me, what's going on here? And so I did that for a while, and I would be stupid. I would be out there cussing and saying, land here, you're crazy, you're not doing anything. And then they would come close, and then I realized I'm messing with something that I don't know what it is. So after that, I started, I said, well, I'm only going to be looking for things that are something to do with God or something holy. So that way I didn't have to worry. And I was raised Catholic, and I always believed in the Holy Spirit and everything. So anyway, the lights continued, and different ones would come in and whatnot. And I've gotten one to land. Except one came close up there, and I don't know what this was, but it was a freezing cold night, and I was tired. I'd been working, and I came outside, and I looked up in the air, and a light, like a round light, except it came down about 50 feet off the ground, and just hovered there for maybe 10 seconds. And I thought, and I was cold, I was tired, I was poor. I said, please take me. This is crazy. I don't want to be here anymore. Please take me. And anyway, the thing shot off into the sky. And the next day, I went and told the person I was renting from. I told him what I saw, and he said, "Get off my property. I never want you to ever speak of this again or anything." And wow. At that particular day, I took off, and I hitchhiked to New York. And it was bizarre, because I know the time it was as I was in a big rig. It was the beginning of Guyana, the mass suicide, and we were driving down the road, and first thing we hear is 100 dead, 200 dead, 300 dead. But anyway, that's besides the point. I remember that, and that light was the closest thing. But now, I've always believed, I was raised Catholic, and I just always believe we have a Holy Spirit, kind of like a guardian angel. And so,
1: well, maybe that's what you were seeing. Maybe what you were seeing, maybe you were being visited by angels.
3: Well, that's what it is now. That's the way it is now. I believe it's me. It's something to do with me. And anytime any film crew can come out, I've got tons of video, can come out and check out my situation, and things appear, and there's no two. I talked with James Gilliam. He lives in Washington also.
1: Yes. Oh,
3: and,
1: yes.
3: He's got the same kind of situation going on. There's me, and there's him, and there's other people too. And now there's a lot of people.
1: Eat City Ranch, yeah.
3: Yeah, a lot of people it's happening to, and they follow you around. But everything to do with me has got to be something with God and something holy. So if you have any problems, or anybody that's having problems never getting to see a UFO, just don't be afraid. It's something to do with God and something holy. It's like, it's bizarre. I've talked to many religious priests and everything, all kinds of religious people, and I say, why are you afraid to ask God to appear? I mean, I got into Fatima really heavy for a long time, and I thought, if Mary appears all over the place, why would she not want us to all of us to stop and say, please, Mary, come back. Jesus, come back. Whatever's happening, please. And most people come up with the excuse that, oh, if you open that door, demons will pretend to be Mary and God and Jesus. And I tell them, I say, that's the most lame excuse, because in the first place, if you're trying to contact God and all you can reach is a demon, you're in big trouble anyway, wouldn't you? You know?
1: That's an excellent point. Hey, Walter, got a scoot. Great call. Thank you. Thank you. Let's say hi next to Scott is in Cleveland, Ohio. He's got a story about Glimmer Man. Hey, Scott, welcome. Good morning.
4: Hello. I had never heard of Glimmer Man before tonight, and it may explain what I saw back in 2010 while hiking in the Cuyahoga Valley National Park near Cleveland, Ohio, on a warm, sunny July day. Sort of a transparent, but I hate to say misty, but not totally clear distortion. And this sort of explains what it was like. It was a taller rectangular shape that came out across onto this trail I was hiking. It's a former towpath for a canal, a very historic area. And it hesitated in front of me about 30 feet for a moment and then moved off the trail. As it moved off the trail, there was a small tree there that the leaves and one of the limbs of the tree sort of moved as it went into that area and disappeared. There was no wind that day. It was a very clear, sunny day, and I thought it was rather strange. I didn't think it was a ghost, but I really don't know what it was.
1: As it's crossing your path, what's going through your mind? Are you frightened, or are you just curious?
4: More curious. I just was trying to figure out what this is, and you sort of don't expect something unusual in the middle of a bright, sunny afternoon on a leisurely walk in a national park. You know, it just was out of context so much. I had no idea. I sort of was going to stop in the ranger station and talk about it, and I thought, no, they'll probably think you're wacky or something, and just go home. But
1: did it make any clicking sounds?
4: No, there was no sound at all whatsoever. So not sure if that ties in or not. But again, very historic area. It was a canal, and it's in the national park.
1: Right.
4: It was very close to an abandoned lock.
1: Well, Scott, you may have had a Glimmer Man's encounter. It sounds like you may have had a Glimmer Man encounter. Great call. Thank you for that. Let's say hi next to Aaron is in Tempe, Arizona. Aaron, good morning. Welcome to Coast AM.
5: Hey, Richard. Good morning to you. I want to compliment your source. I heard the details you were talking about on your D.C. trip and the cool things you were saying about all that. I don't live there, but it made me realize more that, you know, no matter who's in charge on either side, you know, U.S. and Canada will always be buddies. So I take that as a compliment. So thanks for the kind
1: words. It's a beautiful city, and I think one of the most underrated cities. You know, we talk about the great cities, Paris and London and New York, and they are great, but I think Washington is right up there. All right, Aaron, did you you wanted to talk about Joshua P. Warren and his wishing machine invention. You hold on, Aaron, because we're going to head on into the break here. And I want you to have a moment or some time to tell this story or make your comment. And we'll do that. More of your calls, your questions, your comments. Alien hunters, vampire slayers, time travelers, all welcome. 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
1: Sitting in for George Norrie. Rod Stewart's version of the Sam Cooke classic Twistin' the Night Away appeared on Rod's Atlantic Crossing album in 1975. Rod Stewart absolutely adored Sam Cooke, and rather than reinvent the song, he just leaned into its joyful spirit, introducing a new generation to one of soul's greatest writers. A skeptical truck driver says one terrifying night changed everything. Driving a lonely highway in Chile at 3:30 in the morning, he passed a woman dressed in white standing by the roadside. Later, when he checked his dash cam, he says his blood ran cold. The video appeared to show only the upper half of her body. The footage has since gone viral, and locals say the mysterious woman in white has reportedly been seen along that same stretch of highway for decades. Coincidence or one of Chile's most enduring ghost stories? You can read more and watch the video in the carousel up at coasttocoastam.com. Hey, let's add that log to the proverbial fire. Have you ever seen a strange apparition on the side of the road? A woman in white, a woman in red, a man in blue? Have you ever noticed that some conversations only seem possible after midnight? Conversations about near-death experiences, UFO encounters, haunted places, synchronicities, and the mysteries people carry with them for years because, well, nobody else will believe them. That's exactly what you'll find on the Paranormal Podcast Network from iHeartMedia and Coast to Coast AM, featuring shows from Captain Ron, Joshua P. Warren, Sandra Champlain, Heidi Hollis, and of course, the late, great Ian Punnett. New episodes every Friday. So if you've ever felt there's more to this world than meets your eye, you're going to feel right at home. 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All right, well, speaking of Joshua P. Warren, Aaron has been holding in Tempe, Arizona. He wants to talk about Joshua P. Warren, and we'll get to his call next on Coast to Coast AM.
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0: Welcome back to Open Lines on Coast to Coast. And Aaron in Tempe, Arizona has been very patient waiting to tell us or give us his thoughts on Joshua P. Warren's wishing machine. Aaron, go ahead.
1: Thanks, Richard. Thanks for holding me over. Well, I've been a recent fan of his show and knowledge and his inventions and stuff, and I can relate to a lot of it. I'm not an inventor myself, but the things he does and invents click with me, if you can understand that. Uh-huh. So I bought one of his newer wishing machine designs, which some people out there might have already. So the quote that Nikola Tesla once said is that if you want to understand the universe, think in terms of energy, frequency, and vibration, which I can relate to. And so those words click with me more. And so this little gadget I got recently, I followed the directions. You write a wish on a little piece of paper, put the device on top of it, and it's got this little spinner with a magnet and quartz crystal. So I've been doing that with my intention, and I've been looking for a career change recently. And so I've had 5 different job interview situations come up since I've had this thing there. And the only way I can explain it is that the energy and the way that the way that this works, that any style of wishing machine works, is that it helps to amplify your intention that you want to put out in the world. And you got to pay attention to synchronicities and things that come to you when you put those energies out there, you know, even job applications, and you got to respond to it to make things happen. So I've been one of these interviews recently, and I have 4 more at different places I would like to work. And sometimes you just have to, you know, go for a complete change to do something different, to keep learning, to keep growing. And with this machine here, that's the only way I can explain it. And I think it's cool that there's somebody out there. There's a lot of people out in the world who share their knowledge and resources and inventions with other people to help make their lives better. And to, I wouldn't say it's about confidence, but it's about manifesting good things in your own life. And I got a question for you related to this. Mm-hmm. So have you ever made plans to do something or for a goal, but you didn't know how you were going to do it, but you kept on making and organizing the plans and everything lined up perfectly for you to achieve your goal? Has that ever happened?
0: In a manner, I'm someone who makes lists. I constantly make lists, not only, you know, things that need to get done on any given day or a week. And I have to stick to that because I got a lot of moving parts in my life, a lot of spinning plates that I got to keep moving. So, maybe it's more intentional with me because, you know, I'm someone who does plan things very carefully. I have to be organized. Otherwise my life would be a complete disaster. I don't know if that's what you're asking me, but I mean, getting back to the wishing machine, and I've talked to Joshua many times, and I think he's one of the most innovative, thinkers and paranormal researchers anywhere. But this device, now the way he explained it to me is it combines something called radionics, which I don't pretend to understand. And then you've got some symbolic geometry, and you've got, well, I think you mentioned focused intention and consciousness, and it helps us manifest desired outcomes. But he says it's not, he doesn't consider it to be like supernatural magic. It's, what does he call it? A mind machine interface, I think. So. You know, I believe consciousness can influence reality. And so he takes that idea and, you know, this machine has some electronic circuitry, right? So that supposedly enhances the effect. That's basically my understanding of how this thing works. So You're using it to land some job interviews, basically. Is that right?
1: Yeah, I am at different places that I'd like to work that are not only closer to home, but to, make a little more money, do something different and learn something different and be in a different, atmosphere. And it's the certain one doesn't have any electrical parts to it. It's more manual and I understand more how it works. And so when I'm spinning the thing to, let's say you know, there's a spinner and it's above a piezoelectric plate, which generates its own power. Like there's not any visible things that happen, but it charges your intentions in a certain way and, you know, pushes them out there. And you don't want to force anything along on a certain track. You put your intentions out there, similar to like at a restaurant, you put your order in, you hang out and wait for it to come back, right? It would be that kind of mentality. You wait for things to come back to you that are supposed to happen to go on the path that you're supposed to be on is the best way I can say it.
0: Right, right. Well, that's quite an endorsement for Joshua and his wishing machine. I'm sure he'd be happy to hear that. Have you contacted him to tell him about your success with his device?
1: I have. There's a Facebook group that he started related to one of his Tepiphone inventions. It's the Stealth Tepiphone Society. So I think it's pretty cool that he's in touch with his fans on a more personal level. And I messaged him recently asking, you know, when I spin this thing, does it charge my wish out into the universe? And he says, no, it works on more of a microscopic level with the quantum field, and that's something I understand too. And it amplifies your intention and pushes it out there. And there's a lot of other people literally around the world who are in this group too, and not only fans of his show, but we all work together to put ideas out there and share ideas as far as like how you would speak something. And one good example is, instead of saying, I need something, you say something like, I have something. You act like you already have the thing. And then you wait for that to catch up to you. So you don't want to promote the absence of something. You want to promote the presence of something that you have, even if you physically don't have it, but it's going to come
0: to
1: you.
0: I think that's a very powerful intention to have. As we were speaking, it just reminded me that Joshua P. Warren also has experimented with invisibility. He's got some, I think he has like an invisibility kit. You can see it on his website. And it doesn't work exactly the same way as the Glimmer Man's kit, I suppose. But that's something worth checking out as well. Joshua P. Warren, amazing guy, amazing guy. Aaron, thanks for the call. Let's say hi to John in the Dairy State, Wisconsin. John, good morning. Welcome to Coast.
2: Hello, Richard. I'd like to share a brief story on haunted house, ghosts, evil spirits, and how that experience totally changed my outlook about everything, including extraterrestrials, paranormal, and everything Coast to Coast educates us so well on.
0: All right.
2: A number
0: Bring
2: of years
0: it.
2: Ago, my wife and I rented a house out in the middle of nowhere. The rent fit our budget, and we were able to keep our three dogs in the house. Once my wife walked into the house for the very first time, she says, John, something is not right in this house. And I dismissed her comments and just was so happy to have a place to live. But my wife was not right with things. Well, anyway, after we were living there a couple of months, we learned the history of the home. The previous occupants had seven children. A number of them struggled. The father left the seven kids for a younger woman. 6 months later, he was killed in a snowmobile accident. Well, then several months after that, one of our little dogs, our Yorkie, got out and was killed by a coyote. 3 months later, my wife had a stroke.
0: Oh,
2: then
0: dear.
2: She had a minister come in and try to eradicate the evil spirits. I still didn't buy into this, but my wife, rest her soul, she's in heaven now, was a lot smarter than me. So she had the minister come in and try to get the evil spirits out. Well, 6 months after that, I became blind. And the stories continue. Finally, I accepted my wife's wisdom, and I was able to borrow some money and get us out of the house. But here's the moral of the story. That experience taught me everything you and Coast to Coast tries to educate people on, which is keep an open mind. Always keep an open mind. If it doesn't seem normal, don't dismiss it. Accept it and learn from it. And Richard, I want to thank you for all you do, and I encourage you to keep up the good work. Thank you for taking my call.
0: John, thank you. That was a nice, tidy presentation John delivered there. He mentioned having a pastor come to the house. I don't know if I shared this on Coast. I'm wondering whether it happened since my last guest hosting appearance. So I've been doing a lot of book promotion for Tales from the Rock and Roll Twilight Zone. Plug. And I've been talking on, you know, different radio stations and podcasts. And I did a TV show down in Washington. So I have been talking like nonstop since I would say mid-June, about this book, which is, you know, there's lots of discussion in the book about the occult and its influence, in rock and so forth. And then I would say, when would this have happened? Towards the end of June, maybe early July. One day, this all happened in one day. I use a recording, platform called OBS. I think it's called OBS Studio. And it just stopped working. It just, on all the different settings had just been changed. You know, one day it was working fine, and I'm really reliant. I mean, I'm churning out a lot of content in this studio. So if that goes down, OBS, you know, I'm out of luck. So the OBS just was not working for me. And then the camera. I have a camera in the studio for my YouTube channel, and I do interviews, and the camera wouldn't turn on. That happened the same day. And then, one of my studio lights stopped working. It was just, well, it would turn on and then it would flicker and kind of strobe. So I couldn't use it. Then I took our dog for a walk, took Tucker for a walk. Now he's a year and a half. He's not the sharpest, tool in the shed, let's say. God love him, but he's a hammerhead. He's a year and a half. He weighs 90 pounds and he has this horrible habit of lunging at cars. I mean, the mighty Aphrodite can't take him for walks because he's too strong. So I had him on his leash, and we're at the end of the driveway, and his collar snaps. He had a leather collar. It just snapped. And he ran out into the street. Now, we live on a fairly quiet residential street. Thank God there were no cars coming, because that would have been tragic. That would have been a horrible, tragic situation. But all of these things happened in one day. And I should have mentioned as well, in the lead up to that day, when all these things culminated, there was a heaviness in the house. We were all kind of snipping at each other, which is unusual because it's a pretty calm household. That, you know, I just want a peaceful life. That's paramount for me. But we were all snipping at each other, the boys and the mighty Aphrodite and me. It was so unusual. And I thought, what's going on here? This is weird. So the mighty Aphrodite says, that's it. We're calling in Father H, we'll call him, our parish priest, Orthodox parish priest. So he came in a few days later, and God bless him. And he brought the holy water and he said some prayers, and he wandered around the studio where I'm sitting right now. And then he went into our little production office around the corner here, and prayers, holy water, the whole bit, the crucifix. And by golly, everything went back to normal. Like I would say within a couple of hours, that heaviness lifted, all the equipment started operating on its own again, properly, started functioning again. I mean, come on. What do you make of that? All right. Let's say hi to Tim is in South Lake Tahoe, California. This is our third, California caller in a row. Anyway, lots of people calling in from California. Tim, good morning. Welcome to Coast. You're on. Go ahead.
3: Thank you, Richard. Can you hear me all right?
0: I can, yes. I got about 2 minutes before the break.
3: Okay, I want to share this. I'll be quick. My friend related to me this story of this place he was staying at. His youngest child said, "Dad, there's something in the room with me." And so he walks, he's kind of in the doorway, and the kid's not paying attention. He's like, "Well, where?" And he's like, "It's right over there." Now my friend, thinking not much, throws like a Mike Tyson punch. Well, he connected. Whatever
0: with what?
3: It was, it hit the toy box. And he's like in shock. He's standing there going, "What?" And then the thing almost knocks him off his feet. It drew blood and left a scar of like an upside down triangle on his knuckle.
0: Wow. So he took a haymaker and he struck whatever this thing was by fluke, and it flew across the room and hit the child's toy box, and then it got up and returned the favor. Wow. That's pretty scary. All right, we'll get to more of your amazing, chilling calls on Open Lines Coast to Coast AM continues right after this.

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7: ABC News, I'm Dave Packer. A high-level meeting at the White House Friday. 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
7: ABC News, I'm Dave Packer. A high-level meeting at the White House Friday. Sources say top advisors spoke with President Trump about his options in Iran. It comes after 13 straight days of U.S. attacks on Iran and

0: who carried out a mass shooting at Georgia's Appalachee High School in 2024, entering a guilty plea to 55 counts. The escalation sending oil prices higher. The price of gas now an average of $4.09 a gallon, says AAA. Colt Gray, the teen who carried out a mass shooting at Georgia's Appalachee High School in 2024, entering a guilty plea to 55 counts, including murder Friday. President Trump attending a rescheduled White House Correspondents Association dinner on Friday night.
1: But just like my presidency, the second time is always better. It's always better. And the third time will be better yet. I'm only kidding.
0: It's 3 months after the annual dinner ended abruptly in April when gunshots rang out. This is ABC News. The Democratic Party Committee recommends South Carolina be the first state to hold a presidential primary in 2028.
2: The move keeps South Carolina at the front of the line after it was the first presidential primary for Democrats in 2024, while New Hampshire, Michigan, and Nevada are still slated to host some of the earliest primaries and caucuses. The order will still need to be approved by the full DNC at a meeting in Austin, Texas next month. Peter Harlambous, ABC News.
0: The Food and Drug Administration has approved a combination pill of Tylenol and naproxen sodium, also known as Aleve. According to drug maker Kenvue, the combo of acetaminophen and naproxen sodium begins working in under 30 minutes and provides up to 12 hours of relief in a single dose. The company considers the product an opioid-free option for people managing pain. SpaceX's Starship rocket blasted off Friday on another test flight that took it halfway around the world. Its payload included 20 Starlink satellites. Starship splashed down in the Indian Ocean, 13th flight of the world's biggest and most powerful rocket. Dave Packer, ABC News.
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1: 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We also talk about cocktails with Leanne and Greg Bennett of Trade 8's Canned Cocktails and chocolate with Aaron Lindstrom of Coco Legato.

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The first time caller line is 818-501-4721. 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

0: laid-back island groove. The song sounds less like a cryptic prophecy and more like an ancient story being told around a beachside campfire. In the smoke of the twilight, on a milk-white sea. Could science finally be catching up with mediumship? A new Brazilian EEG study found that experienced mediums entered a distinct pattern of brain activity while in trance, one that researchers say doesn't resemble sleep or known psychiatric disorders. The study involved just 28 participants, so it's far from conclusive, but the findings suggest mediumistic trances may represent a genuinely unusual state of consciousness worthy of further study. You can read more of this story in the news section up at coasttocoastam.com. And coming up on the next Coast to Coast AM, that's tonight, Saturday, July 25th. What if Bigfoot, UFOs, time slips, and out-of-body experiences are all connected? Author and filmmaker Ron Meyer joins me to explore the eerie phenomena of Arizona's Bradshaw Ranch and a reality that may be stranger than we imagined. Then, did Atlantis really exist, or has the greatest lost civilization in history been hiding in plain sight? Sean Ingham separates fact from fantasy, revealing the bizarre visionaries, psychic channelers, and ancient texts that have kept the Atlantis mystery alive for centuries. That's Coast to Coast AM coming up tonight with yours truly back in the air chair. All right, back to open lines right here on Coast to Coast AM.
1: We have a great story from someone who's helped themselves to heal by using the botanical known as Carnivora. And we have a guest right now. Her name is Joni Nichols. This is quite a story.
2: Yes, it is. And Robert, my adventure started about 7 years ago. I was a mess. I had numerous infections. My hair was falling out all over the furniture. Mm-hmm. One of the scariest things was that my legs were swelling up out of control. It came to a head. Within 24 hours, I had gone into a coma.
1: Holy tamale.
2: Mom and Dad decided to get me Carnivora's six-week program.
1: And at what point that you started this series did you notice, hey, something might be getting better?
2: Within two weeks, Robert. The first thing I noticed was that I felt better waking up. Then I noticed that my hair wasn't all over the furniture. I'm like excited.
1: It's like you said that within about 6 weeks, your legs were no longer swelling?
2: Within 2 weeks.
1: And she credits all of it to her Carnivora protocol, the B program, where she's using the Carnivora extract, the lymph drainage product. 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Joni, thanks for being with us. I love to hear from you again.
2: Great.
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0: All right. Geez, I wonder if there's anybody out there who's ever seen a dragon head in the jungles of Honduras. Oh, look, Ted driving the big red truck in Arizona. He's seen one. Hey, Ted, welcome to Coast. How are you?
1: Hey, great to talk to you, Rich. You know, you're Canadian, and I've got to tell you, I love Victoria, the Paris of the Northwest. You know, we used to dive sea cucumbers in the Straits of Juan de Fuca, and I was fortunate enough to take a couple days off and go over there. Love that place. Yeah, so I'm a San Franciscan, as you may know, and we've got this gold mining thing built into us. And so I was in the Mosquito Coast with my partner, Jim, and we're headed up the Rio Palaya in the middle of the night, lightning everywhere. And we've contracted to go way upriver, but the guy in the Cayuco eventually said, hey, it's too shallow.

0: is as far as I can get you. So we get dropped off with our drums of gas and our dredges and mining gear. And there's a little house there. And I notice as we're going through the mud, there's a rock holding a board up out of the mud. And it looked kind of strange. I put my flashlight on it. And I asked the owner of the house, you know, what's this? And he said, oh, we got this out of the hot springs. And I looked at it, and it's a granite or andesite, very hard granite, dragon head. And it got me intrigued with what are dragons doing in Central America. So when the rainy season started in August, you have to get out of there. You just can't be in the bush when it's torrential. So on the way back down, I purchased that rock from that gentleman. And then I end up taking it to the Harvard Peabody Museum and showing it to the top Mayanist authority. And I took it out to Al Berkeley. And, you know, the ivory tower, they don't want to tell you much about anything. But it made me an amateur anthropologist. I started studying about Kukulcan or Quetzalcoatl, mm-hmm. depending on where you're from. Yes. And very intriguing stuff. So now we're opening, we just opened a museum on the island of Yatila. It's one of Honduras Bay Islands in the Caribbean. And that piece will be there next month and on display if anybody is interested in cruising to one of the greatest scuba dive spots on the planet. We get a lot of whale sharks down there. And then I have one question for you.
1: Yes.
0: When you get a chance. Yeah, you know, you get these people on all the time that are talking about time travel. And as a truck driver that passes through these time zone and adds an hour, takes off an hour, that's not very significant. But I was thinking, you take your Learjet up to Purdue Bay, you know, on the top of Alaska there, and you juice it up, you're fully fueled, you fly up towards the North Pole, and when you're about 50 miles off the North Pole, you make a 90-degree right-hand turn, and you're flying eastward, and you stay on that latitude, and now you're circling around the pole, and you're passing these timelines every 15 minutes, 10 minutes. So you loop around 10 times, and you land. What happens? You know, my mind just cannot get that, and I've wanted to ask that question to any of your guests that have been interested in time travel. So
1: yeah.
0: What's your take on that? If you got a calculator and a logical mind,
1: I have neither, but one thing I would say is I think the Earth rotates a lot more slowly at the North Pole than it does at the equator. So if you're like right at the exact pole, I mean, you're not moving much because of the Earth's rotation. You're not moving at all, hardly. So if you're already moving less because of the Earth's spin and you're flying east or west near the pole, that would add, you know, relatively little, rotational speed compared with flying near the equator. Does that make sense?
0: Yeah. But if you were sitting on the pole facing one direction, every 24 hours, you'll be facing the same direction again after rotating once. All the timelines come close together. So you'd be hopping timelines faster.
1: Yeah, that's. Yeah, I see what you're saying. It reminds me, I was watching, there was a stand-up comedian on, it was an Instagram, and he was talking about, you know, all the degrees, longitude, and they all meet, they all come together at the North Pole. So, you know, does that mean like as you're walking around the North Pole, it's like 1 o'clock, 2 o'clock, 3 o'clock, with every step, you know, you're in a different, how many time zones are there? 24 in total? Anyway, it's crazy. That makes my brain hurt, actually. Great thing to noodle on. Nevertheless, Ted, thank you for that. Great call. Let's say hi to Sam is in Klamath Falls, Oregon. Sam, welcome to Coast to Coast. Good morning.
2: Hi, Richard. Thank you for having me on.
1: My pleasure.
2: Can you hear me all right?
1: You're coming in like a brass gong.
2: All right. Awesome. Hey, I want to talk about something that, listen, I've been a professional musician. I've been a logger in Oregon for 20 years. I've also been in the Army like three times. But of all the things that I've seen and done, the most bombastic and miraculous thing I ever witnessed, and I was a witness to it. I wasn't a participant, but I was logging near the just off the east boundary of Crater Lake National Park one year. This was like 36 years ago, and I was running a skidder, which is a rubber-tired bulldozer that drags logs. Anyway, we had two crews working, and our crew broke for lunch, and I wanted to go see what the other crew was doing. So since I had this fast-moving machine, they were about a mile and a half away. Anyway, I routed it down to the other crew site, and they were still working. They hadn't broke for lunch. So I turned my machine off, and I waited for them to break for lunch. Well, I wasn't there 20 seconds, Richard, and they had a pile of logs they call a deck, and an extra long log was on top of the deck. And their skidder operator went through, dumped off some logs, but he kind of turned wide, and his boom hit the end of this long log and sent it spinning around on top of the deck. And the other end of the log came down and hit a coworker, and his name was Shane. I won't say his last name, but it hit Shane in the chest. And Shane was a young man about 20 years old, weighed about 250 pounds, and this log hit him in the chest and threw him about 15 feet. His saw went flying. His hard hat went flying. And he was laying on the ground dead. And I'm no doctor or anything, but he had blood coming out of his nose and his mouth, even though he was hit in the chest. Well, the other guy that was running the loader, Joe, both of these gentlemen were Native. And not that I had anything to do with it, but Joe jumped down off his loader, ran over to Shane, and slid down on his knees. And instead of taking vitals, he just immediately started praying. I think he knew that Shane was dead, too. And I'm in shock. I'm sitting off the side of the landing witnessing this, and I'm just in shock. Well, after a minute of earnest prayer, Shane opened his eyes, shook his head, and then on his own efforts did a sit-up and now was sitting up, and he kind of shook his head and said, what's going on? What are you looking at? And he looked over at Joe, who was standing, kneeling next to him. He goes, what are you looking at? Well, Joe wasn't much of a braggart or anything. Joe just took his hand and helped him up, dusted him off, and said, let's take lunch. And they went off to sit on a log and eat their lunch. Well, I jumped down off my skidder and ran over there and sat next to them. I didn't know what to say. That's the last I remember of it. But anyway, basically, what I saw is when Shane did a sit-up, I was amazed because he was hitting the chest hard enough by this log that had blood coming out of his nose and mouth. And yet he said in a normal voice, I was close enough to hear it, you know, what's going on? What are you looking at? And and wow. He was totally unaffected by this log then, whereas I had been looking at him a minute before and could swear that he was dead. But and that's got to Richard, that's got to be the most incredible thing of all the things I've done. Like I said, I've been in the Army three times. I've been a professional musician. I've been logging, and of all the stories I can tell, nothing beats that one.
1: No, I mean, what's that old saying? Death had the final word until it didn't. Yeah, it just goes to prove, you know, some mysteries are not meant to be solved, only witnessed, and you witnessed one. You witnessed a miracle, and that is that's a fabulous call. Wow. Can we top that? I don't know. Sam in Klamath Falls, Oregon. Well done. Gordon is a first-time caller. He's calling from Florida. We welcome Gordon to the program. Welcome to Coast, Gordon.
3: Yeah, thank you for taking my call, Richard. How's my how am I coming in?
1: You're coming in loud and clear. I can. Okay. Over.
3: Yeah. Geez, I will. That's that is quite a story, the last call I had, for sure. And it's kind of funny because I was going to talk about, I think it was up in Washington State, where the logging crew and the foreman, the UFO came down. And from what I can gather, because George Nori had him on a couple of times, I think he's passed, the foreman got somehow got in the craft for a little while or something. Am I somewhat correct?
1: I don't recall the that particular show. I don't catch all of them. I listen to as many as I can, but that one I must have missed. Anyways, so this foreman, this logging crew foreman, actually scrambled aboard, jumped into the passenger seat of a UFO. Is that what you're telling me?
3: No, that's the way I took it there. Like I say, George had this guy on, the foreman. And the crew was right around there, and they watched the UFO kind of come down and hover a little bit, wondering what was going on. And that's how the foreman, he wasn't really scared, so he walked over. And somehow they beamed him up, Scotty, into the UFO for a little while.
1: Hmm. Did George have him on, or was he having us all on?
3: Nope, he was having the foreman on. He, like I said, I think he passed a couple of years ago or a year ago.
1: Okay, all right.
3: And it was interesting to listen to him a little bit there. And he was in the craft for a little while. And then they let him back out, however. And it makes my mind kind of wander a little bit there, but do you think that the UFOs and the ones that have been inside or gone for a ride or whatever, do you think they kind of put the fear of God in them to some extent where it's hard to explain?
1: Well, I have a very unpopular opinion about the occupants of these UFOs, the so-called extraterrestrials. I believe they're interdimensionals, which isn't necessarily that controversial. More and more people are coming around to that idea, but I tend to look at this whole phenomenon through a biblical lens, and I think that they are demonic or fallen, let's call them fallen angels in some cases, or they could be, you know, the good kind of angels in some instances as well. But I think that's what we're looking at here. Not, and I know this is the unpopular part. I do believe we are alone in the physical universe. I think God created it just for us. Now that's not to suggest in any way that people are not having encounters. The question is, you know, what are they having encounters with? And you know, that's where my perspective, again, not necessarily the most popular one. Thank you for the call. Now I'm going to have to go back and listen to that show. I mean, where else do you get to listen to someone on the radio across 600 plus affiliates talking about taking a joyride on a flying saucer? Certainly not on, C-SPAN or CNN. Let's see. Do we have time for another one? Yeah, we can squeeze in one more before the bottom of the hour. John is in Anaheim, California on the wild card line. John, good morning. Welcome to Coast.
4: Well, good morning, Richard.
1: Good morning.
4: You know how we celebrate our Independence Day on July 4th?
1: Yes.
4: That is not our actual day of independence. Our actual day of independence is September 3rd. And not only that, but this is only the 243rd year of our existence, because it took 7 years and almost 2 months. So our actual day of 250 years for our birthday is September 3rd, 2033.
1: Right, because the actual, the fight, it didn't end until 1783. And you're saying that's when Cornwallis surrendered to Lafayette, And you're saying September 3rd, because that's when they signed the Treaty of Paris.
4: Yeah, the Treaty of Peace, yeah.
1: Yeah, the Treaty of Paris, yeah. I got it. Okay. Well, I think there's a strong argument to be made for that. But as to why, well, that's just the way Congress voted. They voted in favor of, making July 4th the anniversary in 1776. So that's the way it goes. But if you want to be a stickler, you're right. It should be September 3rd, 1783. All right, more of your great calls. Wow, you're just knocking them out of the park tonight, folks. I got to tell you, I think some amazing calls. Keep them coming. My name is Richard Serrett, sitting in for George Norrie. 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
1: No.
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1: Apollo Plumbing.
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1: Hey, welcome back. Just a little housekeeping here. The caller before the break was mentioning, and this goes back to my opening remarks to kick off the show about visiting Washington and what a great city D.C. is, and what a privilege to visit there on the during the 250 years, the celebration of your 250th anniversary. And he was saying, well, actually, he's a real historical enthusiast, obviously, but he said technically the birth of the America should be marked on September 3rd, 1783, because that's when Britain formally recognized American independence in the Treaty of Paris, September 3rd, 1783, while July 4th, 1776 is when America, declared its independence. So, I said 1783 was when Cornwallis, the British general, surrendered to Lafayette. That's not true. That was 1781, 2 years earlier, at the decisive British defeat at Yorktown. That was in 1781, but it took 2 years for Britain to formally recognize American independence. So that's the 1783. Anyway, just wanted to clear that up for all of you keeping score at home, because if I don't, I know I'll get emails. Could humans one day live to 190? 190? Wow. Well, new research suggests it's theoretically possible. Scientists say that even if we cured every major disease and slowed every known aging process, tiny DNA errors that build up over a lifetime would eventually catch up with us. The good news? That biological limit may be closer to 150 to 190 years than 80. The bad news? Immortality is still off the table. 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

0: Eduardo is in Tampa, Florida. Good morning, Eduardo. Welcome to Coast.
1: Hey, Richard, how's it going? You know,
0: very well.
1: Before I get into my storm comment here, I definitely want to go to D.C. Like for July 4th because they have that PBS Capital 4 concert. So I'm glad you got a chance to go and enjoy yourself over there with the family.
0: Thank you. Yes, it was a memorable trip.
1: Yeah. So we kind of dodged a bullet here. The tropical storm Bertha went towards Texas, Louisiana. But I'll tell you on your screen, I think we're going to be getting some more hurricanes. And what happened in Venezuela, I think that kind of stuff is going to be happening more, unfortunately. More natural disasters where you don't think they're going to happen.
0: Well, hurricane season runs from what, early June all the way into like the end of November. So it's still early going. So it's possible that we could get, you know, more hurricanes, but actually we've had no hurricanes have developed yet. No major hurricanes, like a category 3. As you say, we've had the two tropical storms. Arthur and Bertha. So this is a slow year for hurricanes. It's running about 94% below normal for this time of, for this point in the season. But like I said, it's early. We still have to get to the end of November. So we shall see. Thank you for the call, Eduardo. Joe is in Massachusetts. Joe, good morning. Welcome to Coast.
2: Hi, Richard.
0: Hi there.
2: How are you reading? You good?
0: I'm doing well. How are you?
2: I'm looking at Bouncy the Rabbit, my pal, out in my front yard. He meets me.
0: I'm sorry, what are you looking at?
2: Bouncy the Rabbit. It's a friend that shows up when I come out and have a quick putt.
0: Okay.
2: I was in a library in Attleboro, Mass. Probably about 8 years ago. I was on a computer. And this guy walked behind me, and I thought he was going to get on the computer next to me because it was open. That was the only place to go. But he stood over my right, making it perfectly obvious he wanted my attention. So I said, "What's up?" And he replied, "On the third day, he rose, and 12 men saw him, and 500 more." So I said, "Oh, I went to sister school. I know all about that. My name's Joe. What's yours?" First, I thought he said Michael because I'm deaf as a haddock. But he said, "Matthew." So I replied, "You mean like Matthew, Mark, Luke, John?"
0: Yes.
2: And he looked at me and he nodded yes, shrugged his shoulders, and walked away. He was dressing all black, black shorts, black beard, black slick back hair, very calm demeanor. Next day, I was at the dollar store, just rummaging around. And I came across these framed references, like the Serenity Prayer. You're hanging on a wall. There's a stack of 10 of them on the shelf. So I reached my hand right in the middle of them, pulled one out. Matthew, 7-7 faith. So I was a bit startled because of the previous day. Isn't that one of his most famous verses?
0: Is it the most famous verse from Matthew? I don't know. There's a lot of famous passages in Matthew. But that's certainly up there. Wow. So do you think that was, in fact, the disciple Matthew that you encountered in the library?
2: Listen, the next thing I had just joined a new AA group. And all I knew, we had a commitment. You know what a commitment is? You go to another group and speak. All I knew was a Catholic elementary school in a neighboring town of Rentham. So off we went. It was Thursday night. We got there, it was dark. We parked in the back. The meat was in the cafeteria. So I walked into the cafeteria and I look up at the ceiling. There were 10 pennants hanging from the ceiling, all Matthew sayings.
0: Wow.
2: And then I was going to this, the next night was Friday. I go to this food pantry at St. Joseph's Church back in Attleboro every Friday evening at 6 o'clock, and there's a Lord's Prayer on the wall that I had seen before. And I was in line, so I decided to read it, and I found out who wrote it. St. Matthew. That was my Matthew week, Richard.
0: That was a Matthew week. That's fantastic. I love it. I love those stories. Thank you, Joe. Let's see. Brother Don is checking in from Kent, Ohio. Brother Don, welcome aboard. You're on Coast to Coast AM. Good morning.
3: Yeah, Brother Richard, happy Sabbath, buddy. You know, your guest couldn't answer the question why Hispanics are troubled by cryptids so much. Well, I was on this one website, and they said because they are too superstitious, you know, predominantly Catholic countries, but I was raised Catholic, but they celebrate the Day of the Dead, and that's kind of strange, you know. They build altars, they put out food and marigolds for deceased loved ones, hoping their spirits will come back and, you know, find the journey. A lot of, you know, superstition like that. You know, but it was interesting. You mentioned you only believe that the earth is, you know, the only, you know, populated planet. But in Hebrews 1 and chapter 11 also, it refers to the world's plural. And in Scripture, it also mentions the host of heaven. And the host is a very large, usually in like army and population groups and that. But the question I have you ever checked out the Guatemala sinkhole? This thing is 330 feet deep. It is rifle bore smooth. And when you look at it from an aerial view, it's unbelievable. Somebody was thinking that on one of these websites, something was boring up from underground, and they misguided, you know, the structure, stability of the ground, and this thing collapsed. But if you look at it, it's frightening.
0: Hmm. I've not been there. I'm not familiar with it. I would love to check it out. You're right. Hebrews does mention worlds, plural worlds, but you also have to, I think, consider that the word has a broader meaning than simply planet or, you know, physical universe. It depends on the context. It could mean ages. It could mean epochs. It could mean eras. It could mean the course of history. It could mean the created order across time and space. So, because of that, because you have, you know, different potential meanings, you've got modern translations, they render the verse differently. So there's, the NIV, version is through whom also he made the universe. The ESV version, through whom also he created the world. The NASB version, through whom he also made the world. So in those instances, it's back to being singular. So, I don't know. I guess it's difficult trying to capture the broader sense of that word. It doesn't mean, in other words, doesn't mean necessarily multiple planets. That's what I'm trying to say in my very awkward and clumsy way. But thank you for the call. Let's say hi to, Tim is checking in from Alberta, Canada. Tim, good morning. Welcome to Coast.
4: Good morning, Richard, my fellow North American. That was great about Washington, D.C. Boy, I'd love to go there. Never have been. Just something short and sweet, happened this week. I'm a longtime caller. The first time I was on Coast to Coast was in 1989, and a caller not too long ago, just recently, said it was Dreamland back then, because I was pretty sure it wasn't Coast to Coast, so back in Dreamland days. And I just heard something on YouTube just this week. It was Tuesday. Ross Coldheart, he was the Peter Jennings of news
0: yes.
4: in Australia. He interviewed Dr. Phil, who's just been recruited for the Disclosure Project for, you know, the people involved in Disclosure, Paulina and Luna, and the rest of that bunch. They've brought him in to help us digest what's coming. And if you listen to this interview, it's a really good interview. Like, this is a watershed interview. It got my total attention. And you can, the Coast family can definitely read in between the lines of this, because we're kind of educated more than the average person on this. But if you listen to the interview, you can tell that Dr. Phil is holding back. and he's holding back because it's not quite time yet. And you know he had a full briefing because he's a no BS guy. They'd have to disclose everything for him to play. I mean,
0: yeah, he said he's absolutely furious. If the government's withheld significant information about UFOs.
4: Yes, he absolutely has stated that. He did again. But what was interesting is, I don't want to give it away because you have to watch this, but it's the two admissions he makes at the end. It's watershed. I don't care what view you have on aliens or any of that. We've got enough information now. We know something's been going on for a long time, and we've been kept in the dark. But, Phil, this is it, everybody. It's starting to happen, and I think it's going to happen fast.
0: All right. Wow. Batten down the hatches. Yeah, we could be in for a very exciting, thrilling, scary, bumpy ride. Let's say hi to, where are we going next? How about Jim in Portland, Oregon? Jim, good morning. Welcome to Coast.
5: Oh, hi, Richard. Enjoy your show. There's a lot of things in the natural world that have kind of amazed me, but the thing that most amazed me would be a visitation dream. I kind of wanted it to be my imagination. My dad shortly after he died was in this dream. He says, you know, I don't think I did enough in World War II. And I says, Dad, don't do that to yourself. The Navy did well by you, and so did the country. He was a Navy doctor. He wanted to be a pilot. The Navy decided, that's one of the few arguments he lost, but he lost that one. And he almost went to Burma, but the war ended, and he did work for the Public Health Service to do his time. I think it bothered him because he had friends that, one in particular was a torpedo pilot who got killed at Midway. And I held off about 6 months. I finally called Mom. I wanted this to be my imagination, but she talked about it. I said, no, I didn't. Well, wait a minute. In the last couple of years, he'd think about that and compare himself to his friend Razzy Birmingham, who was killed at Midway. And that jolted me. It really did. And I'm used to it now. I guess there's a spirit side to the life we're living. There really is. But it was kind of an awakening. I wanted it to be in my imagination, but it wasn't.
0: Why would you want it to be in your imagination? I mean, isn't that faith affirming to know that if it's true and your father was communicating to you that confirms life after death? I mean, isn't that a good thing?
5: It is, but it made the world bigger than I can comprehend. It's faith affirming and reassuring, and I don't think I've had one since then. Maybe one or two. I had one with a border collie dog. Dog told me to quit grieving for him, get on with my life so he could get on with his. And I did, and the dreams kind of go away. I did dream about that dog again. I visited my parents' house and knelt down and gave him a hug. I woke up a few seconds later, and it's almost like I could still remember the texture of his fur and a bit of a scent on his fur. It is real, but it came as a bit of a shock.
0: I'm sure it did. I'm sure it did. And then because you got confirmation from your mother that your dad did in fact talk to her about his regrets in the war. So that was confirmation for you. Yeah.
5: Yeah, it was the last couple of years in his life. He's kind of busy, you know, and but he'd think about his friend that was killed at Midway, and they were rather close, and they had some stories together. You know, it's kind of funny.
0: Go ahead.
5: After I was through, I had to talk with somebody. So there was a 24-hour store, and I talked with somebody I knew on night shift. She was really busy, but she gave me 3 or 4 minutes, and I felt better. I felt grounded again, and I gave George Norrie a call. I got through the first time or first, second time, and went on the air. And it turned out my brother Dave's mother-in-law in Iowa City would listen to that. And I mentioned Dad's funeral in Anaconda, Montana. Wow, that's Dave's brother. And there was one other connection. Bev was her name, between Dave's mother-in-law and Bev. The one other time I talked about it, talking to George Norrie, and I got a call from Susan, her daughter, and Dave's wife, and he's just, did you talk to George last night? Oh, yeah. It's just, yeah, Mom woke up and get a drink of
0: that's
5: water.
0: That's the magic and the power of radio. That's fantastic. All right. Thank you for the call, Jim. I appreciate it. Wow, that was a lot of fun. Wonderful calls. Thank you. Thank you so much for including me in your conversation. For George Norrie, George Knapp, Connie Willis, Lisa Garridge, Barra, Ryan Recker, Stephanie Smith, Tom Danheiser, Dan Galanti, Adam Thompson, Donna Walker, and Sean Latasor, I'm Richard Serrett. Thank you for your ears and your voices, your beautiful voices. Until tonight, so long for now.

0: Someone had a birthday.
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0: 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And happy 50th.
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6: ABC News, I'm Dave Packer. Civil rights attorney Ben Crump led a crowd outside the state capitol in Madison to protest how Corey Ruiz was killed. We're told the 38-year-old wounded an officer with a knife while resisting arrest and was fatally shot 3 times after being tasered. Ruiz's daughter, Kay Leah Alemar.
7: People, whoever is saying, oh, but he was a criminal. So what? He had a family. He had me.
6: Massive forest fires in parts of Europe have sent thousands fleeing the flames. Towns near Spain's capital, Madrid, shut down. In France's south, the flames raging out of control in Bordeaux. An FDA advisory board voting to recommend 2 more peptides be added to the drug compounding list. The broader FDA would still have to approve. Peptides getting traction with social media influencers. There's no concrete data that using peptides can lead to better health outcomes. LeBron James officially announcing he's going to the Philadelphia 76ers for the likely end of his career. This is ABC News. An egg recall is now tied to a salmonella outbreak.
8: There may literally be a bad egg in your house. The FDA out with another food warning Friday, this time regarding certain types of eggs. The agency says at least 98 people across 17 states have been infected with salmonella. Midwest Poultry Services issued a voluntary recall of white shell eggs and brown cage-free shell eggs with sell-by and best-by dates between July 20th and August 17th. The recalled staples sold in several states, including Texas, Louisiana, Mississippi, and New Mexico. The FDA is investigating.
6: ABC's Stephanie Officer. Chiefs quarterback Patrick Mahomes has been cleared to start training camp after knee surgery last year. Mahomes says he met all the benchmarks. Archaeologists have unveiled a partially reconstructed frescoed ceiling vault from a banquet hall featuring detailed images of Greek mythology in Pompeii, which was buried in 79 AD by the eruption of Mount Vesuvius. As new fragments are found, they can be added to the scene. Dave Packer, ABC News.
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Thanks for inviting me into your home, your long-haul truck, RV, camper, taxi, your parents' well-appointed basement with a simulated wood paneling, electric fireplace, and the painting of dogs playing poker. Your loft, that greasy spoon just off the interstate, and your cabin in the woods. Welcome to Coast AM, the very best in late night talk radio. I'm Richard Serrett, sitting in for George Norrie, and tonight, this morning, I'm coming to you live from the home studio in Old Thornhill, just north of Toronto. Before we dive into tonight's mysteries, just wanted to take a moment and share something a little more personal. Last week, my son North and I traveled to Washington, D.C. I was there to promote my new book and tape an interview with John Hines for One America News Network's After Hours program, which I believe will air either this Sunday or next. I've been to Washington several times, for television work mainly, but I've never really experienced it as a tourist, so this time was different. And North and I wandered through the Capitol, stood in awe beneath the Lincoln Memorial, visited the Supreme Court, the Washington Monument, the World War II Memorial. We explored the Smithsonian Museums, where we stood inches away from the Wright Flyer, the Spirit of St. Louis, the Apollo 11 Command Module, Columbia. We even watched volunteers from Texas A&M painstakingly restoring the Revolutionary War gunboat, the USS Philadelphia. Absolutely amazing. But what struck me most was simply walking the streets. Everywhere you look, the history, the architecture, the monuments, and with America celebrating its 250th anniversary, so many of the magnificent federal buildings were beautifully adorned for the occasion. So whatever your politics, you know, it's impossible not to admire the grandeur of your nation's capital. And most of all, I loved seeing it through North's eyes. Watching him soak it all in reminded me that history isn't just something we read about, it's something we experience. It was time I'll always treasure, and a trip neither of us will ever forget. All right, now let's get to tonight's mysteries. I want you to imagine it's 2 o'clock in the morning.

0: to tonight's mysteries. I want you to imagine it's 2 o'clock in the morning. You're alone on a deserted trail. The forest is unnaturally quiet. No birds, no insects, no wind. Then, without warning, every instinct in your body tells you that you're no longer alone. You stop walking. You scan the trees. Nothing. And then, you catch it. Not a face, not a pair of glowing eyes, just a subtle distortion in the air, like heat shimmering above a highway. Except this distortion is standing upright, 7 feet tall. It shifts ever so slightly as though something is bending light around itself. And just as you begin to focus on it, it's gone. For decades, hunters, police officers, military personnel, campers, and ordinary people have reported encounters with these bizarre, almost invisible beings. They don't describe ghosts. They don't describe Bigfoot. They don't even describe UFO occupants. They describe something they've come to call the Glimmer Man, a cloaked humanoid that seems able to slip in and out of our perception, leaving behind nothing but an overwhelming sense of dread and the unsettling feeling that we're the ones being observed. Even stranger, these encounters rarely happen in isolation. Again and again, witnesses report strange lights in the sky, winged humanoids, dogman, Bigfoot, missing time, telepathic communication, and locations where reality itself seems just a little thinner than it should be. Are these separate mysteries? Or are they all pieces of the same impossible puzzle? Tonight in hours 1 and 2, we're joined by one of the most respected investigators in the field. For more than half a century, Lon Strickler has interviewed thousands of eyewitnesses and tracked patterns that few others have recognized. His research has taken him deep into the worlds of Mothman, Dogman, Bigfoot, UFOs, and now, perhaps the strangest phenomenon of them all, the Glimmer Man. If these reports are to be believed, then the question may no longer be whether these entities exist. The question is, why are so many people suddenly seeing them? Tonight, we'll step into the shadows and ask whether something has been walking beside us all along, just beyond the limits of human perception. Then, in hours 3 and 4, open lines, and as always, almost anything goes. With President Trump naming Harvard astrophysicist Dr. Avi Loeb to lead the new Pursue initiative, he's become essentially America's chief alien hunter. And it got me thinking, how many alien hunters are listening tonight? Maybe you've spent years scanning the night sky with your own telescopes and cameras. Maybe you've developed a unique method for detecting UFOs, or even a technique you believe can foil an alien abduction. Have you discovered a hotspot where strange lights appear with uncanny regularity? Do you have radar data, unusual photographs, mysterious metal fragments? Maybe you believe you're in possession of something truly extraordinary, maybe even a piece of an unidentified craft. Or perhaps your passion isn't UFOs at all. Maybe you're tracking cryptids, investigating hauntings, chasing mysterious lights, or documenting other unexplained phenomena in your own backyard. Tonight, I want to hear from the investigators, the experiencers, the sky watchers, the curious, and yes, even the skeptics. Open lines means almost anything goes, but one thing is strictly off limits. Politics. There are plenty of places for that. This isn't one of them. Tonight, let's keep it strange, keep it respectful, and keep our minds open. Coming up first, hunting the invisible humanoids. Welcome to the Audio Imaginarium. Come on in, weary traveler, hang your cloak on a peg, grab a stool, and come gather by the fire. There are stories to be told, and you are among friends. I'm Richard Serrett, sitting in for George Norrie, and this is Coast to Coast AM. Why don't you stay a while?
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0: Lon Strickler is one of the world's leading investigators of the unexplained. For more than 50 years, he's pursued the truth behind some of the most chilling reports ever recorded. Mothman, Dogman, Bigfoot, winged humanoids, cloaked entities, and the shadowy world where cryptids, UFOs, and high strangeness seem to converge. Through his internationally acclaimed website, phantomsandmonsters.com, Lon has documented thousands of eyewitness encounters, earning the trust of witnesses who believe they've experienced the impossible. Tonight, we'll explore his latest book, Glimmer Man, Cloaked Beings That Move Among Us, an unsettling investigation into mysterious entities that witnesses describe as towering humanoids capable of bending light and perhaps moving unseen among us. Lon Strickler, welcome back to Coast AM. How are you?
1: I'm fine. Thanks for having me, Richard.
0: It's great to have you. So after 50 years investigating the paranormal, what still has the power to genuinely surprise you or even frighten you?
1: Well, I guess it's something that just keeps on going. I mean, I'm never surprised by what I what the witnesses tell me or what others write to me about. You know, my involvement began with anomalous experiences during childhood. I was intuitive from a very young age, and I frequently sensed or perceived things that other people just didn't notice. And at the time, I had no vocabulary for what it was, but I simply knew that reality appeared to contain more than what we are normally taught to recognize. And the turning point actually came in May 9th, 1981. When I had a direct encounter with a large upright hair-covered being near Sykesville, Maryland, and that experience became associated with what was locally known as the Sykesville Monster. And then in October 1988, I encountered a winged humanoid at Camp Conewago in Pennsylvania, an entity I later referred to as the Conewago Phantom. Those encounters convinced me that witnesses could report something extraordinary without being dishonest, delusional, or incapable of identifying ordinary wildlife. So I began documenting reports, interviewing witnesses, comparing cases, and studying geographical and behavioral patterns. And in August of 2005, I launched Phantoms and Monsters as a public archive where experiencers could tell their stories without ridicule. And since then, I've collected and examined thousands of accounts involving cryptids, humanoid UFOs, abductions, hauntings, and other form of high strangeness. So if I count my childhood experiences, this has been a lifelong journey. As a formal researcher and investigator, I've been doing this work for more than four decades.
0: Why you? Why have you seen so many strange things? You know, I've had a few unexplainable things happen in my life, but nothing compared to you, Lon. And I don't mean this in any way disrespectful. Is your brain wired differently, perhaps? Does that explain why certain people see more things than others?
1: You know, I don't really know. I believe I am connected somehow or for some reason to see this phenomena. I never thought that before until I had my first encounter in 1981. And, you know, I didn't really think much about it, though I was very interested in what I had encountered and wanted to look into it deeper. I was never into any cryptids and such, though I knew about Bigfoot and other things. But that's just where it started at. And I, as a matter of just being at the right place at the right time, I suppose.
0: Yeah, I'd be curious I don't know if there's ever been a study on this, to take a look at a part of the brain, maybe the hippocampus, and see if that is different in any way compared to people who virtually see nothing. I just throw that out arbitrarily. I don't know if the hippocampus has anything to do with any of this, but I'm wondering if there are brain differences. Anyway, you mentioned you've interviewed thousands of eyewitnesses. What's the first thing you look for that tells you this person really experienced something?
1: Well, if I am talking to them initially, it's the way they talk, basically how they describe the encounter, how they show emotion, which happens a lot. Just the way they tell you. And many times, and especially with the Chicago Mothman investigation, where I really started to notice this was that when the witness would come forward and talk to me, and even after I had received maybe an email from them and contacted them later, but they stick with what they initially saw. In other words, it's like they're imprinted and they do not embellish on it or do not add to it and stick to the original story. And look, I have tried to get people to come off of that. I've said a few things here and there, just maybe to get them thinking, to see if they'd embellish on it. And honestly, it just has not happened. And that's usually how I can tell that someone isn't pulling the wool over my eyes.
0: All right, let's dive into the new book, Glimmer Man, Cloaked Beings That Move Among Us. When I see the Glimmer Man, I think of the Glimmer Twins, but that's the Rolling Stones we're talking about. We're talking about something else entirely. So let's start with the obvious question. What exactly is the Glimmer Man?
1: Well, witnesses usually describe a human size or larger figure that's not fully visible. And instead of seeing skin, clothing, hair, and facial features, they observe an outline formed by distortion. The background appears to bend, shimmer, ripple, or move incorrectly around the shape. Now, the entity may resemble transparent glass, maybe heat rising from pavements, disturbed water, or a three-dimensional section of the environment moving independently of everything around it. And in wooded areas, witnesses see leaves, bark, and branches appear displaced within the outline, even though the figure itself remains nearly invisible. Many of the reports involve deliberate movement. The figure walks between trees, crouches, turns its head, follows a trail, or observes the witness from a concealed position. And in some cases, only part of the body is visible because the cloaking effect fluctuates. The most important point is that these witnesses are not simply reporting a vague feeling. Many describe a clearly defined moving volume accompanying physical space. And the term Glimmer Man is descriptive, not scientific. It covers a range of cloaked or optical distorted humanoid encounters that may not all have the same cause. Possibilities include perceptual effects, unknown biological camouflage, maybe advanced technology, an entity outside our normal visual spectrum in a form of partial manifestation.
0: Almost everyone compares it to the cloaking effect in the movie Predator. Is that actually the closest visual comparison you found?
1: Yeah, from some of the images that I have seen, the comparison gives witnesses a familiar visual reference, and that's the Predator films. The cloaked figure remains transparent while bending and distorting the background. Witnesses often say that this is the closest available description of what they observe. Many times, pop culture does come into the examination or the description of what they saw. You know, the effect is usually described as refraction rather than invisibility. The witnesses see the outline because the environment inside the outline does not align properly with the surrounding scene. And as the figure moves, the distortion moves with it. Popular culture can influence testimony. So investigators must determine whether, you know, the witness is using the Predator to comparison merely as a shorthand or whether the entire memory has been reconstructed around the film. And that's why I asked for the original visual description before introducing labels. What interests me is the consistency of the underlying details. Now, witnesses from different locations describe a defined human volume, moving distortion, fluctuating transparency, and purposeful behavior. Some have reported the effect without initially knowing that other people had described similar encounters. And that comparison does not establish that the entity uses extraterrestrial cloaking technology, of course. It simply describes the visual mechanism. And whatever right. The cause, witnesses appear to be observing something that disrupts or redirects light in a localized mobile pattern.
0: You mentioned that people, you know, witnesses can be influenced by popular culture, but what's fascinating is that the reports of these shimmering humanoids existed decades before Predator, the movie, was released. I mean, doesn't that make this phenomenon much harder to dismiss?
1: I suppose it does. You know, I have had a few older reports as I've looked into this, and it's normally the same type of phenomena itself. But I think it is hard to discount it. It happens in so many different places and to so many different people that it does seem to me that it's a real phenomenon.
0: Why do so many witnesses first report the overwhelming feeling that they're being watched before they ever see anything?
1: I don't know. I wish I knew that. Maybe this creature or being interjects some type of supernatural abilities to communicate with them, though they really don't recognize it. Some people do seem to think that it does watch them at all times. And of course, the unknown is probably as scary as the actual sighting itself. So, I just really can't understand or really comprehend why that feeling does become part of the sighting. But it's just like a lot of other cryptids and other phenomena. People do seem to feel something many times before it actually is seen.
0: And are glimmer men always seen outdoors, or have you documented encounters inside homes as well?
1: Well, it's been both. It's mostly outside, but there have been some inside.
0: And what about daylight versus nighttime?
1: Mostly daylight.
0: Really? Nighttime, does that surprise you?
1: Yeah. Not really. It seems like they do conceal themselves more at night. They do make noise. They make a lot of clicking sounds. People can hear them from inside the house sometimes. But it does seem that they are around and during the day much more than during the night.
0: And Lon, do witnesses generally describe fear or curiosity?
1: Both. Both.
0: All right. When we come back, one of the most frightening cryptid isn't Bigfoot or Mothman, but one you can barely see. Witnesses across North America describe towering humanoids that shimmer like heat waves before disappearing into thin air. They're called the Glimmer Man. More with veteran investigator Lon Strickler as Coast to Coast AM rolls on.

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1: Sitting in for George Norrie, here's a standout from the Rolling Stones' brand new album, Foreign Tongues. Ringing Hollow showcases the remarkable chemistry between Mick Jagger and Keith Richards, a partnership that's now stretched across more than six decades. Few bands are still making vital new music at this stage of their career. So the Stones just keep, well, rolling. A giant asteroid, once feared as a potential planet killer, is about to make one of the closest flybys in recorded history. Apophis, a 340-meter asteroid named after the Egyptian god of chaos, was discovered in 2004 and briefly carried the highest impact risk ever assigned to a known asteroid. Now, scientists say it will miss us. On April 13th, 2029, Apophis will streak past Earth just 20,000 miles away, closer than many satellites. Nearly 90% of the world's population should be able to see it, giving astronomers a once-in-a-lifetime chance to study how Earth's gravity affects the asteroid as it races by. You can read more of this story in the news section up at coasttocoastam.com. Say, are you single and obsessed with the paranormal? Then step into the unknown with Paranormal Date, the new Spark original series where love and the unexplained collide. Each episode, one paranormal enthusiast meets three mystery matches who share their passion for UFOs, ghosts, Bigfoot, psychic phenomena, and all things strange. After a round of blind speed dates, one lucky couple is sent on a first date they'll never forget at a genuinely haunted location. Will they find true love, a supernatural connection, or just another ghost story? If you've had a close encounter, chased a cryptid, investigated a haunting, or simply can't get enough of the mysteries of our world, we want to hear from you. Apply now at paranormaldate.com. Paranormal Date, where getting ghosted is a good thing. All right. When we come back, Lon Strickler, founder of phantomsandmonsters.com and author of the new book, Glimmer Man, Cloaked Beings That Move Among Us, stays with us. And if you think you've heard every cryptid story out there, you may want to think again. More of that conversation next on Coast to Coast AM.
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0: Lon Strickler stays with us, the founder of PhantomsAndMonsters.com, and his brand new book is Glimmer Man, Cloaked Beings That that Move Among Us. Is it your sense, or based on witness testimony, Lon, that these entities are observing us, avoiding us, or interacting with us?
1: I believe the majority of cases are of those beings actually watching us. Now, for whatever reason, I don't know what the agenda is. Also, I don't know. But most witnesses happen to notice them by just circumstance. I mean, they'll hear something in the tree as a clicking sound, or a child will sense something or see something in the tree. Or in some cases, people will be in their home and they look out the balcony and they notice something strange in the tree, some type of distortion of light. And as they continue to watch it, they see this thing moving slowly within the trees, crouching down, and just continue to look at them. Sometimes they see yellow eyes. We really don't know what they want or what they're doing, but it does seem that they're observing us.
0: So multiple witnesses ever observed the same Glimmer Man simultaneously?
1: A few. Yeah, especially if it's a family, like a mother and a child, or two friends and such would come across something like it. But yeah, it's just not one person seeing it. If there's a group or more than one individual, most people do see them. Both see them. Yes.
0: You mentioned there have been reports of yellow eyes. I mean, to what extent does, let's say, the mask slip and people get a look at what's behind the cloaking?
1: You know, I honestly have never received a report beyond the cloaking effect. They continue to watch it, and it just remains as they have originally seen it until it just moves away and goes deeper into the forest or into another location.
0: And have you investigated cases where physical evidence accompanied the sighting, like footprints or disturbed vegetation, or I don't know, electronic interference or animal reactions?
1: Maybe some animal reactions, but, you know, other than anecdotal evidence and possibly we do, you know, a possible photograph of something or a distortion in the photo, that's about all that we receive.
0: What's the earliest documented case that you have?
1: There was a case of Bruce McAbee's wife who had been hunting in Ohio. That's probably the original case where it started to be mentioned. She actually was hunting and was in a tree stand and happened to notice this creature near her in another tree. And that kind of made the headlines in the paranormal community, but briefly. I mean, it wasn't one of those things where it continued to be seen. And I guess about 12 years ago or so, my co-authors, Kyle Filson and Cameron Hale, contacted me about this phenomenon. So we started collecting cases and started talking to people. We both have podcasts, so we were listening to people reporting this phenomena to us. And we started taking the reports directly. And as time continued, we were up to about 70 or 80 reports and decided to write about it and put it out there and see what the general public thought about this phenomena.
0: So the McAbee case that you cited as the earliest, what year are we talking?
1: I don't quite know what it was, but I think it was in the 1990s.
0: Okay. And are these sightings ramping up? Are they remaining steady?
1: You know, I don't know. I think it is steady. I will get maybe a report every couple of months now. or my co-authors will get a report every couple of months. We share it and just document it and look into as best we can and just put it into the archive until we need it later. But it's not like a Bigfoot where everybody seems to see it. I mean, there's something it comes around every so often and makes the news. This is something much different than that, but it's definitely something that people either perceive or are actually seeing. And its origin, we have no idea what it is.
0: Any hot spots you've identified?
1: Not really. And we have looked, but we don't have clusters of sightings.
0: If someone were, let's say they genuinely encountered a Glimmer Man tomorrow, what would you tell them to do or maybe not do?
1: Well, I would tell them to observe it and possibly keep an eye out for it in case it came back and they would, they'd see it again, but document everything, get as much description as they possibly can, the movements. if it did something, quite extraordinary, I don't know. I mean, I just tell them what we have as far as documentation, that other people have seen it. And that, I'll refer them to some of our reports and to see if any of it matches up with what they encountered.
0: Has any witness felt threatened? Did they feel this creature or entity was menacing or aggressive?
1: I guess the fear factor does come into several of the cases where they just don't know what they're looking at. They can't anticipate what it would do. I had one case in particular where a woman and her young son were outside the house and in the forest nearby and had a picnic. And basically, the son noticed that he wasn't audible at the time, but he was murmuring and making sounds and pointing to it. And that's when she noticed it and started hearing the clicking sounds. And she grabbed her child, left everything be, and ran into the house. When her husband came home, she told him about it. He went out and collected what they had taken out and brought it back in. He didn't see anything. But later on that evening, she heard the clicking coming from the woods. So it was making itself known that it was still there.
0: The clicking sound, is that... Yeah. We're speculating here, obviously, but do you think that clicking sound is a form of communication, or is it the sound that it makes simply when it moves? Is it being made with if this thing has, a jaw and a mouth, would it be made with the mouth, do you suppose? The tongue?
1: I think it's some type of echolocation. That's my personal opinion. Now, we have heard of this phenomena with the clicking sounds with other cryptids. We've heard about it with Bigfoot, where they'd be gnashing their teeth in some response to seeing someone looking at them. The winged humanoid encounters in Chicago, and particularly in the Bensonville area, where several of the sightings included clicking sounds while the witness was observing the being. But why they do it and what it's for, we just don't really know.
0: Mm. I don't know about you, Lon. Not that I want to run into Glimmer Man, but I think I could tolerate the clicking far more than I could tolerate the gnashing of teeth by a Bigfoot. That's just me.
1: Yeah, well, I did experience the gnashing when I had my encounter in 81, and I didn't understand it at all. But I think it was a response to being so close to me and us looking at each other and not really knowing what to expect.
0: Oh, you got to share more. Tell me about this 81 encounter.
1: Well, it was May 9th, 1981. I was quite young yet. I was about 24, 25 years old. And I was fly fishing in the South Branch of the Patapsco River, about a mile downstream from Sykesville, Maryland. And as I was standing in the river fishing, this is a place I had been to many times, I happened to see a dog, a mixed breed, large mixed breed dog across the way, across on the other shore, the north shore. It was very close. I mean, the river is very narrow there. I didn't pay the dog much mind until I heard a yelp. And when I heard a yelp, I looked over in that direction and I saw something huge standing up in the weeds. And this thing was hair covered. It was probably about 7.5 to 8 foot tall. The weeds were quite high, but it covered about half its body up to its waist. And I don't know if it attacked the dog. I don't know if it kicked it or what it did. The dog ran off. This creature started walking to my left, to its right, until it came out onto the riverbank. And as it was standing there looking at me, we were about 40 foot apart, quite close. And we locked eyes for about 10 seconds. It was, again, I said about 7.5 to 8 foot tall. It looked more human than it did ape. Though it had the conical head, it had dark brown matted hair, especially on the legs, like it had been in somewhere wet or mucky. And we just watched each other, and then it started clicking. I never understood then at the time what the clicking was about. After talking to witnesses in later years, most of us thought that it was some type of reaction to being close to a human, or it was just some type of nervous tick or something. I don't know what it was, but we watched each other for about 10 seconds and it just suddenly turned on a dime and walked swiftly up into the woods. And, I didn't know what to think. I guess when I took, you know, picked my jaw out of the water and got up. I got out of the river and walked up to my car, got in the car, drove into town, found the first payphone I could find and called the local police. Now, look, I had heard of Bigfoot before. I had never seen one. I didn't really think much about it. I knew about the Patterson-Gimlin film at that point, but I didn't really know much about Bigfoot. And I just suggested that's what it may have been. And when I told the woman, the dispatcher, about it, she told me, she said, well, look, go back to the location and we'll have an officer meet you there. Well, I wasn't too thrilled about that because I didn't, quite frankly, I didn't want to go back. I didn't know what this thing was, where it was going. Kidding. And but I did. I got in the car. I drove back to the location. It was only like a 3-minute drive back there. And by the time I got there, a Maryland State Trooper was already there at the exact location with two wooden barriers that they used to use back then. They didn't use the tape. They used the barriers. And he had the road blocked off. And I pulled up, rolled my window down and told him, look, I just talked to the dispatcher at Sykesville and they told me to come back and have an officer meet me there. He said, I don't care. You got to turn around and leave.
2: Wow.
1: Yeah. And
2: they really took that seriously.
1: Yeah, there was something going on. I did find out a few things later, but anyway, I turned around and went back home. I lived in Sykesville at the time. So after being there about an hour at home, I decided, well, I'm going back down and see what's going on there. So as I drove back, I got about a quarter of a mile from the location and there were cars all up and down the route. I mean, I had to literally walk another quarter mile just to get to where the location was. And when I got there, there was a Howard County police officer standing there then. So I acted dumb and said to him, I said, look, I need to get through to go over to Marriottsville. He said, well, you're going to go around back, go back onto 32 and go around. So I stood there and I asked him, well, what's going on? And look, there were people with dogs going through the woods. There was a big white tent set up across the river. I heard a helicopter. I saw two black Wagoneers parked there. That's what the feds used to drive back then. I saw police from every jurisdiction around there, sheriff's office, county cops, state police. It was people everywhere. So I happened, when I was standing there, I happened to see the police officer who I initially ran into, the state police officer. And I thought, well, I'm getting out of here. I don't need this guy talking to me now. So I walked back to my car and went back home. And when I got home, I called the three network stations in Baltimore, and I talked to each of the news editors and told them what I experienced. And they said, each one of them told me, said, well, let us find out what's going on and we'll get back to you. I said, okay. So they got my number and everything, my information. So about a week later, I hadn't heard a thing. So I called WMAR, which was Channel 2 at the time, and I talked to the news editor, and I told him, I said, look, I don't know if I talked to you previously. I told him who I was. I told him what I was calling about. And he literally said, I can't talk to you, and hung the phone up on me.
2: Wow.
1: So, yeah, that's where I was left. I was left hanging, but I was determined to find out what this was I saw, and to continue investigating, and that's how I got myself involved with cryptids.
2: You know, kudos to you for going back. I mean, I've talked to enough witnesses who have been so traumatized, they never go into the woods again. I mean, they give up hunting, they give up fishing. I mean, these are the people who are passionate about those hobbies, and they just give it up. All right. You know, if you've ever had the feeling you were being watched deep in the woods, tonight's conversation may make you think twice. More with Lon Strickler as we explore one of the strangest paranormal mysteries of our time, the elusive Glimmer Man. More coming up next on Coast to Coast AM.

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8: ABC News, I'm Dave Packer. A high-level meeting at the White House Friday. Sources say top advisors spoke with President Trump about his options in Iran. It comes after 13 straight days of U.S. attacks on Iran and a new escalation in the Red Sea. Iran-backed Houthis hitting cargo ships. The escalation setting oil prices higher. The price of gas now an average of $4.09 a gallon, says AAA. Colt Gray, the teen who carried out a mass shooting at Georgia's Appalachee High School in 2024, entering a guilty plea to 55 counts, including murder Friday. President Trump attending a rescheduled White House Correspondents Association dinner on Friday night.
9: But just like my presidency, the second time is always better. It's always better. And the third time will be better yet. I'm only kidding.
8: It's 3 months after the annual dinner ended abruptly in April when gunshots rang out. This is ABC News. The Democratic Party Committee recommends South Carolina be the first state to hold a presidential primary in 2028.
10: The move keeps South Carolina at the front of the line after it was the first presidential primary for Democrats in 2024, while New Hampshire, Michigan, and Nevada are still slated to host some of the earliest primaries and caucuses. The order will still need to be approved by the full DNC at a meeting in Austin, Texas next month. Peter Harlambous, ABC News.
8: The Food and Drug Administration has approved a combination pill of Tylenol and naproxen sodium, also known as Aleve. According to drug maker Kenvue, the combo of acetaminophen and naproxen sodium begins working in under 30 minutes and provides up to 12 hours of relief in a single dose. The company considers the product an opioid-free option for people managing pain. SpaceX's Starship rocket blasted off Friday on another test flight that took it halfway around the world. Its payload included 20 Starlink satellites. Starship splashed down in the Indian Ocean, 13th flight of the world's biggest and most powerful rocket. Dave Packer, ABC News.
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1: Sitting in for George Norrie, Bob Seger, Rock and Roll Never Forgets. Bob wrote this in 1976, kind of a love letter to aging rock fans. And that famous line, sweet 16s turn 31, kind of a gentle reminder that getting older doesn't mean giving up the music that shaped your life. And here we are 50 years later, and it's become one of rock's most enduring anthems. One of history's greatest aviation mysteries may finally be nearing an answer. This October, a Purdue-backed expedition will head to the remote Pacific island, Nuku'umoro, to investigate a mysterious object in a lagoon that some believe could be Amelia Earhart's lost Lockheed Electra. I saw a replica of Earhart's plane at the Smithsonian in Washington. It's a beautiful plane. Anyway, the team is going to examine the so-called Terea object up close for the first time. If it's Earhart's plane, it could solve a mystery that's endured for nearly 90 years. If not, another famous theory can finally be put to rest. Either way, we're about to get some long-awaited answers, and you can read more of this story in the carousel up at coasttocoastam.com. And if you ever miss a Coast to Coast AM episode and wish you could hear it again, no problem. 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

0: 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Lon Strickler stays with us as we explore The Glimmer Man. And coming up next, we'll switch gears a little bit and talk about Chicago's mysterious winged humanoids and the eyewitnesses who've risked ridicule to tell their stories. 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

0: And we are back with Lon Strickler, one of the world's leading investigators of the paranormal and unexplained, the founder of the internationally acclaimed website phantomsandmonsters.com and his new book, Glimmer Man, Cloaked Beings That Move Among Us. Let's switch gears and go to the Windy City where, Chicago has quietly become the world's hotspot for winged humanoid sightings. Why there? Any thoughts?
1: Well, the first unusual characteristic about this phenomenon in an urban area is the longevity. The broader Chicago area, winged humanoid archive has developed over many years rather than appearing as a brief isolated flap. The first reports we received were in 2011. There were three reports that came into MUFON. And we were lucky enough to talk to two of the witnesses after tracking them down. But then it was about a 5-year layoff where we didn't really hear much of anything. But in the spring of 2017, it just took off. I mean, we had over 50 sightings that year alone, or by October anyway. And it kind of waned off a little bit in the wintertime, but it just continued on. And right at this point right now, we're at 186 sightings in the Chicagoland area that we think are valid sightings.
0: Wow.
1: So it comes from neighborhoods, suburbs, O'Hare, Lake Michigan corridor, and other areas up into Wisconsin. So
0: what are they reporting? What are they seeing? What do they describe?
1: Well, the interesting thing about this is the characteristic of

0: diversity of the witnesses is very interesting. Reports have come from people with different occupations, backgrounds, ages. Even those had no familiarity with the paranormal subjects. Some witnesses had never even heard of the Chicago Mothman before their encounter. And that, now that doesn't prove that every report represents the same phenomena, but it reduces the likelihood that the entire pattern originated from a single rumor. Behavioral consistency. Witnesses repeatedly described a dark, large human form with wings, silent or nearly silent, gliding, sudden appearances, rapid vertical movement, some cases reflected of reddish eyes. Not every detail is identical, but I would actually be suspicious if every account matched perfectly. So, yeah, that's pretty well what we've got. Early on, we started getting the insectoid type wings, and then we started getting reports of owl like wings or raptor like wings. But the predominant description of these creatures are a 5 to 6.5 foot emaciated humanoid figure. Very dark in color, sometimes even shined like it was wet. The wing structure for the most part has been bat-like, gargoyle-like with membrane wings, very small head. And I'd say about 75 to 80% of the sightings had the red reflective eyes, which is, it's not like it's a reflection like some animals would have. It actually projected light, which just really, you know, goes back to the whole Mothman thing in Point Pleasant.
1: Right.
0: You know, the term Chicago Mothman was convenient, but it was misleading. You know, we could be examining multiple entities related manifestations. I was first calling it the Chicago Phantom. But of course, when the press got a hold of it and the media got a hold of it, they started calling it the Mothman to try to associate it with the Point Pleasant being. So to kind of keep people from being confused, I went ahead with the moniker of Mothman and stuck with it. I just didn't want to cause any problems and getting all kinds of different reports that had nothing to do with what we were looking into.
1: And what are these winged humanoids doing when they're being observed? Are they simply flying from one location to another, or are they, I don't know, on the ground at some point? What do they do?
0: Well, those that are noticed flying, most of the times it seems like it wants the focus is on a single individual or a couple. It's very fleeting. It'll fly by very quickly, sometimes even looking at the individuals. The sightings last just a matter of seconds. It's very hard to, you know, after getting the shock of seeing this thing and trying to figure out what it was, to grab a phone and focus in on it. So that's why we're not getting getting photographs, but very fleeting sightings. I think that, you know, we do have people that have had pictures of long distance sightings of these creatures, but, as far as close up, it's very, very fleeting. And, but they do seem to want to be noticed for whatever reasons. And in fact, we've had several sightings in groups, large groups, where maybe one or two people out of the group would even see it. So, there's definitely a supernatural aspect to this creature. Many times it flies without even flapping its wings. So
1: that is strange.
0: It is very strange.
1: Any photographic or video footage?
0: Nothing conclusive. We have had bits and pieces, but nothing conclusive. We did have a video taken on top of a building in downtown Chicago where several people had seen this thing and were remarking about it. as they were taking the video with a phone. We had to kind of lighten the background to get the form of the creature into, you know, to be recognized. But that's the best that we've got so far.
1: Do they make any sound?
0: Very little. They're usually silent until sometimes when they are flying, they will let out a screeching sound. Many times the sound coming off the wings is heard. If they do try to use the wings while taking off, for the most part, but it will let out a scream occasionally.
1: John Keel, writing, you know, in the Mothman Prophecies, talked about the Point Pleasant, West Virginia Mothman, but he also documented UFO sightings, strange phone calls, and then of course we had the bridge disaster connecting Point Pleasant with Ohio. Any strange, other strange phenomena associated with the Chicago Mothman sightings?
0: You know, I haven't found reliable evidence that the winged humanoids consistently predict disasters like John alluded in the book. The Harbinger interpretation became deeply associated with Point Pleasant story because of the Silver Bridge collapse, of course. And, you know, I think a lot of it had to do with people trying to find excuses for why 10 days before Christmas, 46 people died on a bridge collapse. And then people came forward after the fact saying that they saw the thing, saw this creature above the bridge. Did it predict, you know, did it predict a disaster upcoming? I don't know. I haven't really found much evidence of that. The only similar type of encounter or sighting that would match that would be the Blackbird of Chernobyl, where many of the people had seen this large black avian type creature above the reactor several days, and it was documented before the actual disaster. But other than that, I haven't really found much credible evidence that these beings are related to disasters.
1: Well, getting back to the Chicago Phantom or winged humanoid, Chicago, very busy city, very densely populated city. Have there been mass sightings, or are they generally just individuals who see these creatures?
0: It's usually individuals, maybe a couple, maybe an individual person. But that's where the crux of the sightings come from. And as far as, you know, the showing up in crowds and such, and only one or two people seeing it, it does raise questions. I'll admit to that, but the descriptions given by these people are very profound. It's they feel a lot of fear, and before they even contact us, many of them feel like something may happen to them if they do report it. So
1: really?
0: we have to deal with that. Well, they figure that if this thing sought them out, it may come back and bother them or attack them or something at a later time if they report it.
1: Who are these witnesses? Give me a I don't know, a thumbnail sketch of one of these witnesses, a typical witness.
0: It's interesting. They come from all social economic levels, uptown, downtown, all races. The one interesting aspect of this is that, and we've gone back and looked at it, that over 50% of the witnesses are of Hispanic descent. And that has stayed consistent ever since the beginning.
1: What's the significance of that?
0: I have no idea. None whatsoever. But it's remained consistent. And it's to the point now where I ask the individuals if they have Hispanic heritage. And it's just one thing that we have noticed that has been consistent about this whole phenomenon.
1: Do you think there are any connections, or do you know of any connections between Glimmer Man sightings and winged humanoids?
0: I don't know. I do believe in the ultra-terrestrial theory, which I think John Keel did as well. I believe there are beings that can travel from dimensions into our Earth plane, maintain form. They may shapeshift in some degree. They may change into something that's more acceptable to humans to see or to not react to. Though I do believe in that aspect, it may very well be similar. And in fact, I think a lot of cryptids are either interdimensional or ultra-terrestrial. That's just my theory. Cause we have too many sightings that just are not explained, where these creatures of any type cryptid would disappear quickly or, just take off and seem to just vanish in thin air. We see it many times. And it's also something that we have noticed in Chicago, where we've had witnesses who have literally seen these things manifest in front of them and vice versa, like they went through an invisible doorway. We have no explanation for that, though maybe it's as technology advances and such, we may be able to get some type of idea of what's really going on.
1: Do Glimmer Man witnesses or Mothman witnesses, do they ever describe an altered sense of reality, like maybe the world is changing around them when they have an encounter?
0: Occasionally. Many times after they have had the encounter and think about it, they will get back to you or get back to us and tell us, things have changed around me. I have a new perspective. I don't know if I'm going to see this thing again, but there's something has changed in me. I look at the world much differently now. That does happen a lot.
1: Do witnesses ever report seeing both phenomena in the same location, Glimmer Man and Mothman, that is?
0: Not that I have received yet, no.
1: Is it possible these entities could be different manifestations of the same underlying phenomenon rather than a separate species, let's say?
0: It's possible. I'm never surprised by some of the things that people tell me or in some of the phenomena we investigate. It wouldn't shock me, but I don't know at this point that we can determine that.
1: Have you ever seen a winged humanoid?
0: Yes, I did.
1: Do tell.
0: Well, 1988, October 1988, I was living in Baltimore at the time. I ran across a friend of mine at Timonium Fairgrounds who was a scout leader. They had some type of jamboree or something going on. I just happened upon him. We were in Boy Scouts together. We knew each other well. We went to school together. I hadn't seen him in about a dozen years. So we got together that day and sat and had lunch. And he had been with me many times on the Gettysburg battlefield when we were kids. That was a time you could go out in the battlefield and spend the whole night. But we'd seen a lot together. We experienced a lot together. So he asked me, he said, did you still involved with the paranormal? I said, yeah. He said, well, we've got something going on next weekend where another scout leader and I will be going up to the old Camp Conowago. And would you mind coming along? And I went ahead and said I would. And we got together and we headed up there. And I guess I can tell you about it after the commercial's over.
1: Yes, the proverbial cliffhanger. Lon Strickler is with us. Phantomsandmonsters.com, a terrific website. Check it out. The new book, Glimmer Man, Cloaked Beings That Move Among Us. And we'll get back to his personal winged humanoid encounter when Coast to Coast AM returns right after this timeout. Stay with us.

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1: Sitting in for George Norrie, Van the Man wrote Domino as a tribute to New Orleans R&B legend Fats Domino. And ironically, many listeners thought the song was about Morrison himself. And its infectious groove helped make it one of Van's biggest hits. Sean Stone has spent years exploring the world's biggest mysteries, and he says he's not just reporting on UFOs, he's seen them himself. The filmmaker and son of Oliver Stone claims he witnessed unexplained craft over Los Angeles, experienced bizarre phenomena at Utah's infamous Skinwalker Ranch, and believes the Roswell crash involved extraterrestrial technology later reverse-engineered by the U.S. government. Stone argues we're living through a great awakening where podcasts and social media are forcing once taboo topics into the mainstream. His message? You don't have to believe him. But he says the evidence is becoming impossible to ignore. And you could read more of this story in the In the News section up at coasttocoastam.com. And if you enjoy my work here on Coast to Coast AM, I'd love to invite you a little further down the rabbit hole. You can join me on my podcast, Richard Serrett's Strange Planet. 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In the July edition, we did a profile of the president's new alien hunter, Avi Loeb. And this summer, of course, you can look for my new book, Tales from the Rock and Roll Twilight Zone, an investigation into the mysteries and myths and occult connections and unexplained deaths that haunt rock music history. In fact, I'll be on Coast with George Norrie next Friday night to discuss some of rock and roll's most enduring mysteries. Again, the website, strangeplanet.ca, strangeplanet.ca. Your phone calls, questions, and comments for Lon Strickler, and we'll also get more details on his winged humanoid encounter. That's next on Coast to Coast AM.
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0: Paranormal investigator Lon Strickler is with us. Phantomsandmonsters.com, the website. Check out his blog and his new book, Glimmer Man, Cloaked Beings That Move Among Us. So, Lon, before the break, you were setting the scene. You were down near Gettysburg. I believe you ran into an old friend of yours. You were in scouts together. This is all leading up to your encounter with a winged humanoid. Take it away.
1: Well, the next weekend, me and my friend and another gentleman, another scout leader, met at the Camp Conewago, and it was the end of October. And we met, walked into the woods, set up our camp, had everything all ready to go by 6 o'clock the evening, and we were sitting around the campfire. Nothing really happened that first night, though we each of us had our own tent, and we all heard something walking around in the campsite. I mean, I thought one of those guys was out in the woods relieving themselves or whatever, but we didn't find anything disturbed the next morning. So we decided to go out into the woods and hike all through the area and see if we came up with anything that could have explained why. And the reason why we were investigating was because that summer there had been several troops who had been camping at the location, and they were hearing loud screaming sounds coming from west of the campground. And they were literally scared, packed up, and left. And it happened 4 or 5 times that summer. So these two gentlemen decided they were going to go out and find out what it was. Well, I just happened to be a part of that. So since I had the opportunity, I went ahead and went along with them. So after being out all day on Saturday, we got back to the campsite. I guess it was about 6. It was just starting to, it was about dusk and, you know, starting to get darker. So we're sitting around eating dinner and cooking dinner and talking. And, you know, the night was pretty calm. We didn't hear much of anything. But I'd say about 10 o'clock that evening, we heard a scream, and it came from the west. And we didn't know what it was, though it didn't seem that unusual. You know, animals make a lot of sounds and screams and different things, a lot of wildlife in the area. So we kind of ignored it, but we decided we were going to stay up the whole evening. So later on, I guess about an hour, hour and a half later, we heard again, but this time it sounded like a woman literally screaming bloody murder out in the woods.
0: And the
1: strange thing was that Doppler effect, like this thing was moving and flying or running through the woods back and forth. I mean, we were getting the Doppler effect, so it was moving. So we were really attentive after that happened. So we were sitting around the campfire. It was later on that evening, I guess about 1 o'clock. And I got up, stretched my legs. I walked out onto the trail. Now, the trail was in between the campsite and the Conewago Creek. And I just felt like something was watching us. I mean, I literally did have that feeling, and I didn't know what it was. But, you know, I walked back to the guy sitting by the campfire. I told him, look, we're not doing anything. Let's grab our flashlights and go out to the trail. Okay. Well, we got our flashlights. We were back to back to back walking on the trail away from the campsite. We didn't get 50 to 100 feet away from the campsite is when we saw it. Now, I don't think it was a full moon that night, but the moon, the light was enough that we could see through the woods and we could see the creek. And what we saw standing in the creek, which was very low that time of year, was a dark figure, I'd say about 6 foot tall, that had red lights for eyes. Basically, it was projecting these red, looked like taillights on a car. It was that bright. And by the time we got our flashlights on this thing, it literally jettisoned itself into the air. Now,
0: did you see wings? Did it have wings?
1: I did not see wings. We later talked about seeing something on its back, but we didn't see them unfurl or use as propulsion. It literally jettisoned like a rocket. Went up into the air. We heard a whooshing sound when it took off. And when it reached the apex, it screamed and it flew away. Well, wow. We didn't know what we saw. We ran back to the campsite. We're sitting around a fire. My buddy, he's freaked. He's not talking. The other guy asked me, he said, did you see something on its back? And it did. It looked like there were large wings that extended over its head, folded in the back. And, but that's it. It never unfurled those wings. So, after talking a while, my buddy came around. He said, look, I'm not staying out here tonight. I'm going up the administration building to sleep up there. Okay. Well, he and the other guy went up there. I stayed at the campsite. I wanted to see this thing.
0: Seriously? You wanted to see it again?
1: Oh, yeah, absolutely. I wanted to see what this thing was.
0: You're made of firmer stuff than I am, I got to tell you.
1: Well, you know, I was intrigued. You know, I knew about the Mothman phenomena and the red eyes, and it just, I was just fascinated, intrigued by it. So I wanted to get a better look at it. But unfortunately, nothing happened that night. Now, 20 years later, now I had told a few people about this encounter. I didn't mention it to too many people, family, friends occasionally, but about 20 years later, I started the blog, and I started writing about encounters I had, some things, investigations and such I had. So I wrote out what had happened that day at night and put it on my blog, and just to see the kind of reaction I got. Well, it was pretty quick. I had one gentleman who lived at Dick's Dam, who was just downstream from the location. He said, you know, I've been hearing that screaming sound for the last 20 years. Do you think it's what I saw, you know, what you saw? And I said, I don't know. I have no idea, but maybe it was. But then about a week later, I got an email from another scout leader who had told me, he said, you know, we were out, my troop and I were out at Camp Conewago not long ago. And the boys were out on a Saturday, just going up and down the trail like kids do, just nosing around. And he said they came running back crying and screaming. Oh. And they said they saw a dragon on the trail. And I don't know what they saw. He thought they were pulling his leg, but they were crying and they were upset. They stayed the whole weekend. But he didn't know what to make of it. He thought they were faking him out, but he saw my article and then he contacted me. So as time went on, we have had about five or six other sightings along Conewago Creek, like different areas of the creek. And this creek does run east and empties into the Susquehanna River. But I have had six other reports from other individuals who had seen this thing in the creek or around the creek during the day for the most part, and had reported it to me.
0: All right. I'm writing this down. Conewago Creek. I'm just, you know, that's striking that off my list of places to go. I could coexist with winged humanoids if it weren't for the glowing red eyes and the screaming. Those two are just non-starters for me. I'm sorry. Let's, dive into the phone calls here and say hi to a first time caller in Scarborough, Maine. Mike, welcome to Coast AM. Good morning.
2: Hello.
0: Hi, you're on the line with Lon Strickler. Go ahead.
2: Can you hear me?
0: Yes, I can.
2: All right. I can relate to the Glimmer Man. I was last fall, I was on a hunt. Not too far from my home, and I was in I drove into this area about a quarter of a mile through the woods to some big farm fields, and I usually park way up on a corner in the field, and that particular day it had been raining. And it was real muddy in that field. So I walked into the woods where I usually go. I have a blind set up there. And I was watching these deer trails. And I spent about 6 hours in there just sitting and watching. And I see deer in there. But I usually wouldn't harvest anything, but, you know, a mature buck. So when I went in there at first, I saw a guy on the other side of the field dressed in orange. And I just thought, you know, it was another hunter. And he was doing his thing like I was. And I spent the day in there. And then when it got about, you know, 4:30 in the afternoon in this area, it's time to get out. So I started walking out, and all of a sudden I could see a figure dressed in fluorescent orange, looked like a man. Figured it was another hunter. And I just kept walking to where my truck was parked. So the figure that I saw was maybe 200 to 250 yards from me. So it was hard walking because of the mud in the fields. But I was walking the edge of the wood line. And I got to my truck. I got my backpack off and got straightened out. Started my truck up, turned the lights on, get it warmed up. And I could see this same figure that was dressed in fluorescent orange way on the other side of the field standing on a wood line. So I figured it was another hunter. And
0: we got about a minute. We got less than a minute here. So okay, I need you to.
2: Anyway, yeah. He starts walking towards me and he's flashing back and forth, and he comes towards me, and then he disappears, and then he comes towards me, then he disappears. And then all of a sudden, another one shows up, and they were both flashing back and forth. And then
0: when you say flashing, you mean flashing in and out of, out of your vision?
2: Yeah, it was really strange. I just jumped in my truck and took off. I never knew what it was. It wasn't hunters. I can tell you that right now.
0: They were flitting in and out of our reality. That's a strange one. Mike, thank you for sharing that story. Lon, a quick comment on that one?
1: Well, it could have been a lot of things. It could have been something related to the Glimmer Man. It could have been a ghost or some type of spirit manifestation from a previous time. But yeah, the fact that it kind of faded in and out is unusual.
0: Let's say hi to Andy, east of the Rockies in Stover, Missouri. Andy, welcome to Coast. You'll have to make it a quick one. Welcome.
3: Thank you. When I first moved here in 2009, I'm in the woods, and it's really thick, about 50 to 75 feet from my house. I was working and straightening limbs up and stuff, and I heard a clicking noise. And it sounded aggressive, and I felt like it had sharp claws and teeth, and it wasn't a good feeling. And then all of a sudden, it felt like it was right on my left side, but when I heard the clicking real loud, there was a whole bunch more clicking going on. And you could see in the trees, which were like 40 to 50 feet up, and it was like giant monkeys, but they were see-through. You couldn't see them. But you could hear them clittering, clicking, and I never could understand what that was all about. It took me years before I went to that part of my yard again. But I know they're still out there, but they don't. I think when I first moved there, they were curious about me because nobody had been back there. And I think that one was first aggressive, and I felt the aggressiveness, and the other ones were trying to protect me. But I don't know. And it's really strange, and I'm glad you brought that up because I've never forgot about it, and I'm still, and when I'm out there pretty far back in the woods, I think about it, and I'd rather not have them around. I mean, I don't think that they're
0: no
3: bad,
0: kidding.
3: But there's always a one bad one somewhere.
0: It just takes one translucent monkey to spoil it for the rest of them. Andy, thank you for sharing that. That's not good. Translucent monkeys. Have you ever heard anything like that, Lon?
1: Well, you know, I have heard of translucent figures of all types, not just human-like, but other beings possibly as well. So, yeah, I don't know what that is that she encountered, but it sounds very interesting. I'd like her to get a hold of me at some point and maybe talk about it.
0: She can do that through phantomsandmonsters.com?
1: Yeah, all the information is there.
0: All right, Andy, yeah, reach out to Lon. He wants to hear more about these translucent monkeys. Phantomsandmonsters.com. Gregory, if you make it real quick in Ohio, I can work you in 30 seconds. Go ahead, Gregory.
4: I have this weird thing that happened to me when I went to the TNT domes. I don't know if you know where those are at. But I've had a guy following me since then. Well, what looks like a guy. And it seems like his name is Crisp.
0: All right. Don't know what that's about. Well, the TNT dump, wasn't that where the Mothman in West Virginia was first seen? At an ammunition dump or something, Lon?
1: Yeah, it's the West Virginia Ordnance Works. It was a TNT plant from World War II.
0: Okay.
1: And we've had a lot of sightings in those shelters and around that area.
0: Phantomsandmonsters.com and Glimmer Man, cloaked beings that move among us. Lon, that was quite a ride, those 2 hours. Thank you so much for this. Great speaking with you again.
1: Thanks for having me.
0: All right, when we come back, open lines on Coast to Coast AM.

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8: ABC News, I'm Brian Clark. 3 months after his planned speech to the White House Correspondents' Dinner was interrupted by an armed man who burst through security, President Trump returned to the rescheduled event Friday night, where he mocked the media at times. He also talked about the ongoing war with Iran, maintaining that the U.S. continues to hold the upper hand.
9: They have very few drones left, despite what you see, and every once in a while, they're going to set some things up, but they don't have much left. And by the way, they are talking to us right now. They'd love to make a deal. I don't think they're ready to. I don't think it's time yet, but I'm willing to listen. But they cannot have a nuclear weapon.
8: Last night was the 13th consecutive night of U.S. strikes on Iran as gas prices continue to increase. About 175,000 people between Spain and France are under evacuation orders because of several large wildfires. And a fourth firefighter in the U.S. has died of injuries while battling a wildfire on the Utah-Colorado border late last month. This is ABC News. An egg recall is now being tied to a salmonella outbreak.
10: There may literally be a bad egg in your house. The FDA out with another food warning Friday, this time regarding certain types of eggs. The agency says at least 98 people across 17 states have been infected with salmonella. Midwest Poultry Services issued a voluntary recall of white shell eggs and brown cage-free shell eggs with sell-by and best-by dates between July 20th and August 17th. The recalled staples sold in several states, including Texas, Louisiana, Mississippi, and New Mexico. The FDA is investigating. I'm Stephanie Officer, ABC News.
8: The U.S. said Friday it'll begin reopening the border to Mexican cattle imports on August 24th. That's over a year since it closed the border because of the spread of the New World screwworm in Mexico. The imports will begin at the Douglas, Arizona border crossing, saying necessary steps will be taken for other crossings. Brian Clark, ABC News.
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11: I'm Frank Lindsay. Working from the air and the water, the Coast Guard rescued the people on board that Kenmore Air float plane that crashed off the San Juan Islands on Thursday. They were able to send small boats out to the scene almost immediately from their Bellingham and Port Angeles bases.
12: We try to launch within 30 minutes. Usually we beat that. Usually we're pretty fast.
11: Coast Guard Commander Michelle Foster tells Cairo 7 they also sent larger vessels from Seattle. All 11 people on board that plane survived. The cause of the crash is under investigation. Well, it may be cooling down around the Puget Sound area, but the fire danger is going up across much of eastern Washington. A red flag warning expected to be in effect all day Saturday. Affected areas include Spokane, the Eastern Columbia Basin, the Palouse, the Snake River region, and Northeast Washington foothills. The combination of gusty winds and dry air could cause wildfires to spread quickly. Mariners broadcasting legend Rick Riz will lead the Seafair Torchlight Parade as Grand Marshal Saturday night.
13: I couldn't believe it when they asked me a few months ago, and I go, yes, I would love to be the Grand Marshal for the Torchlight Parade for Seafair. It's going to be wonderful. Dave Niehaus was the Grand Marshal back in 2007, the year before he went in the Hall of Fame.
11: Riz is retiring at the end of this season. Mariners, meanwhile, are in the middle of a series in Texas this weekend. The weather forecast calling for mostly cloudy skies and 74 degrees for your Saturday. Could get a few showers near the coast, too. Mostly cloudy, a few showers, and once again, 74 on Sunday. I'm Frank Lindsay, Cairo News Radio.
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21: As we've been reporting, Lincoln High School is the only high school in Seattle without its own athletic field. The district wants to build one near North 50th and Aurora, but the plan could require cutting down dozens of mature trees. And opponents say the city should be able to give students a field without having to sacrifice an established urban forest. Sandy Shetler is a social worker and co-founder of Tree Action Seattle. It's a volunteer group that advocates for Seattle's urban forest. And she joins us now live on the G and Ursula Show. Good morning, Sandy.
22: Good morning. Thanks for having us.
21: Thank you for joining us. So just right off the bat, what are the strongest arguments for preserving these trees?
22: The strongest arguments are basically the impact on the community, because these are trees that prevent heat. Seattle has lost so many trees in the last 3 years, almost at least 8,000 that we know about. And we are fifth in the nation for urban heat islands. And when trees grow together in an intact forest, they really are greater than the sum of their parts. They have a massive impact, positive impact on the entire city, but also the health of the communities right around the trees. So when we look at this plan and we see that there are good alternatives in, you know, nearby, we're just really disappointed that they would want to remove what we estimate to be about 100 trees. Many of them are very old, possibly predating the foundation of the city of Seattle. This land has never been fully logged or built on, so it really is quite a treasure for the community. And the kids around there really benefit from being able to play in that area. I did want to make a quick point about the gravel lot, because when you hear gravel lot, you think, well, why not, right? But the size of the field that they are contemplating is just dwarfs this gravel lot. It is much, much bigger. The gravel lot is surrounded by trees and forest in almost all directions except for 50th, and those trees would all go. And then a final point I want to make is we didn't know about this option. We were told by the school district own consultant that this was far too impactful. They would not choose this option. So, and we're like, great, we agree. Yeah, let's help get this field built for these kids at Lower Woodland. And then really out of the blue in May, out comes the option to remove all these trees.
1: And I just want to make sure, first of all, thank you for joining us. And I just want to make sure that I hear this next part. What is the clear compromise that would work? And, I agree. We talked about this earlier today about the preservation of trees. At the same time, I also agree that kids need to have some type of home. If you were suggesting, what would be the ultimate compromise?
22: Well, it's actually pretty intuitive if you visit the site. Lower Woodland has been developed for decades. It's got a ton of athletic and recreational infrastructure already. And there is some wasted space. There's a service road that is fairly rarely used. And we thought that the school district consultant was working with user groups to find a compromise in that space. But instead, this other option came up at the last minute that we were already told was off the table because of the environmental impacts.
21: So it's not, I just want to clarify, because it sounds like you see the need for the students to have a field. It's not fair for Lincoln High School to not have a

0: school district. I want to support the public schools and, well, all schools. And these kids do need a place to play. So that's obvious. But let's use what's easy. It's Lower Woodland is much less expensive. It won't require an environmental impact statement because there's very little disturbance to the natural area around. That shortens it by the timeline by over a year, makes it less expensive. But it does require that the consultant work with community groups, which was not done. No. So they, you know, people need to come together, find a compromise for the obvious space that's already built out, has some wasted space that could be used, and the kids would actually be it'd be a little bit closer to their school.
1: One of the things that, you know, we have talked about, we've talked about with airports, like the possibility of building another airport, and we know that SCA SeaTac is surrounded by water. The city of Seattle is surrounded by water. So we are already limited when it comes to land. Now, let's just take the future, because I just have a feeling for so many years, you all are going to be doing your job for preservation of trees. How do we balance, right, the need to build more things because we're growing as a population, and the need for preserving trees? How do we strike that fine balance?
0: I'm really glad you asked that, because that is actually the crux of the discussion, and it's already been figured out. Seattle is uniquely, I don't want to say uniquely bad, but we are not very good at building with trees. And yet you can look around the world, especially hotter places like Medellin, Colombia, does amazing work building really dense housing, lots of housing in the city with trees and green all around. And people are healthier for it. So I chose Medellin because I happen to know it, but people often talk about Singapore. Building with trees is how we save ourselves from pollution and the damage that these heat waves can do to the human body. You know, because now we know heat waves don't just kill people outright, but they cause long-term disease. So we need to take care of ourselves by taking care of our trees.
1: Now, I hope you don't jump out at me on this, but I just got to just tell you what's on my mind right now. Now, I like what you're saying about the potential to build around trees, with trees and stuff like that. But selfishly speaking, when I think about living around trees, because we'd be having them windstorms in them trees, I myself get a little nervous about that. So I just want to tell you, I don't really get too excited around. I love trees, but they kind of make me nervous. What about that? Can you speak to that?
0: Yeah, that's a great question, because, you know, the Pacific Northwest has taller trees than most other places, right? I completely agree with you on the fact that they're tall and when the wind blows. But, you know, the incidence of these kinds of blowdowns it's fairly rare. And, you know, it becomes something that the community needs to invest in. Mm-hmm. So how the community invests is by having a Department of Urban Forestry. Most other cities have Departments of Urban Forestry that are, I shouldn't say most, I'd say about half, but most major cities do have Departments of Urban Forestry that are united, that help people provide guidance for maintaining trees on your lot, as well as maintaining the public trees to a higher degree of safety. As a homeowner, if you're worried, the best place you can go is to a certified arborist who would not be looking for the job of taking your tree down. So you don't want to be talked into unnecessary tree removal, which is more expensive, plus you lose your tree. So an independent certified arborist who's well regarded should be well able to tell you if your tree is safe. And, you know, I'm not blessed to have big trees right by my house, but I know many people do, and they just every couple years get an opinion on the health of their tree. And honestly, you get to know your trees and be friends with them, and

0: you'll see like, oh my gosh, I see a change. Maybe my tree's not doing well. Time to check it out, because you don't want to have a tall tree that's dying right next to your
1: Right.
0: house. I completely agree with you on that. And we do not stand up for those situations, because we need to live with our trees and actually live and not have catastrophes like you're talking about.
2: Sandy, appreciate your time.
0: Thank you both. Thank you for taking this on, and I hope we can get to a better solution for the kids and the other user groups at Lower Woodland.
3: Hey, Sandy.
0: Appreciate
3: Hey, Sandy, when'd you fall in love with trees?
0: it. You're gonna laugh at this. I fell in love with trees when I lost all the trees on my block. I live in Seattle. They changed the zoning. When I moved onto my block, I live near Green Lake. I had tons of trees around me. I thought it was beautiful. One by one, they all left. They were all cut down for various reasons, and I have no trees on my block except for the ones in my yard and my friend who lives next door. So I love trees because I know what it's like to live without them. I've got awnings, I've got air conditioning, all the stuff that you don't need if you live by big trees. And your health is better too. And I worked in healthcare for many years. I'm a medical social worker, and I know the impact of trees and healthy environments on the human body. I know we can do both. And I'm really glad that you brought this up. It's super important.
3: Thank you so much. Really appreciate
0: Thank
3: you.
0: you. Appreciate you both. Yeah, take care.
2: So we had strong opinions about our love for trees, but wanting Lincoln High School to get this field. I think that she brings some new information for us, also talking about some of these alternative sites. It sounds like she's not saying no to the new sports field. It's more, can we find a better compromise? So we'll continue to track that, because I'm all about trying to preserve trees, but also realizing, hey, it's the kids need someplace to play.
3: I gotta tell you, this week has been a very good week. I've talked about trees, and I've talked to somebody that handles wildlife, animals. So
2: It's becoming one with nature.
3: I'm ready.
2: For sure.
3: You know, the Jen Ursa, they be attacking the Jen Ursa show for not knowing anything about these things.
2: And we're the first to admit, when it comes to wildlife, knowing nothing.
3: Yeah,
2: But
3: nothing.
2: okay. Anyway, but we're happy to learn. Let's talk about travel, because it's something that we both know a lot about. Did you hear about this Italian village on Lake Como that is now telling tourists to put their shirts back on? The Washington Post reports that visitors to Varenna can now be fined more than $230 for walking around town shirtless or wearing only a bathing suit. So the swimsuits are still allowed on the beaches and the boat docks, but once you leave that waterfront, the village expects you to cover up. They're also cracking down on those big and noisy tour groups. So guided groups are now limited to 25 people. Loudspeakers are restricted, and guides can be fined or temporarily banned for blocking streets, bridges, and public squares. What do you think?
3: I think that somebody got tired of it. I think that somebody got tired of seeing, obviously, I wonder if this is a popular tourist destination for Americans. And I wonder if we were going over there and we were taking our shirts off. And
2: Yeah, that's usually what
3: you know what I'm
2: is the
3: saying?
2: situation.
3: You know, they was like, yeah, it was cool until. And so somebody's like, I've had enough. And so it was one lady or one guy that got mad and
2: No, it's generally more than one.
3: But no, but it's one that gets everybody following. Like sometimes you can do it for that. Like I know here in Seattle, there's one that kind of gets people riled up and follow them for hate, right? In this case, they're following them. They're like, we're tired of it. We're tired of G and his friends coming over here, taking their shirts off. They over 50 years old. They don't look like they used to, and they taking their shirts off. They got chili meat on their chest. And all those things, and that's not what we want to see. We don't want to see the chili meat.
2: When I was walking around this last trip that we went to, and one of our stops was a very, very small town in Italy. Mm-hmm. And we, as a big tour group, were walking through, and I was thinking, this has got to be really. And we were just one of a number of tour groups.
1: Mm-hmm.
2: And it's great for us as tourists, but I couldn't imagine. And maybe that's how folks in Leavenworth feel. But I know it's like this love-hate relationship. You depend on the tourism.
3: Right.
2: But yet, how irritating to have, you know, people walking around shirtless, not really caring about the rest of the folks in town. I get how it would be irritating, but you got to find that delicate balance.
3: How do y'all feel here? You're in Edmonds. You go into a nice restaurant. How do you guys feel? No, I'm being serious.
2: When someone's wearing a swimsuit?
3: Swimsuit,
2: yes.
3: Shirts off. We're not in a beach town.
2: Yes.
3: Not a beach town, not on the water, not at the swimming pool.
2: Yes.
3: We're just regular, but people just walking around with no shirts on. How y'all feel?
2: Not great. But is it going to make me so upset that I'm going to pushing for rules to change?
3: I mean, you said not great. I want to ask, why not great?
2: Well, I was just thinking, the reason it took me a second is because I have, like, after going to the pool, you still have your swimsuit on and your...
3: Yep. That's what I'm talking about.
2: Little thing on top.
1: Yes,
2: exactly. And I've gone to the grocery store.
3: That's what I'm saying. Should somebody be bothered by that?
2: No, actually, no. You shouldn't be.
3: You know what I'm saying?
1: What, you going to get upset at people who jog? You know, because virtually everywhere in the world, if you're a guy, like half the guys have their shirts off. The women's had the training bra.
3: Let's be real. The guys running or gals running with a swimsuit or the guy with no shirt on, they're not talking about them.
1: You're not attractive enough to have your shirt off in public?
3: There it is.
1: Is that the problem?
3: That's what it is. That's what I wanted y'all to say.
1: Is this simple fact?
3: That's what's happening
1: over
3: there.
1: Fat body hair shaming?
3: That's what I said. The 50-plus-year-old G and his friends going over to a chili meat in their chest, they sick and tired of it. And sometimes this comes down to...
2: If it's a beautiful young man or woman...
3: You know it.
2: In peak shape, you think that they're going to be okay with it?
3: Yes.
2: Huh.
3: Yes.
2: Okay, text us. Muckleshoot Casino Resort text line. 888-973-5476, 888-973-CHIRO.
3: Y'all don't want to admit that pretty privilege exists.
2: Oh, no.
3: Y'all don't want to admit that you see somebody walking down the street wearing this. Oh, how dare they wear that? As opposed to,
2: 425 says, I don't want to see armpits when I'm eating.
1: I have a problem with sleeveless shirts.
2: Apparently.
3: Nick, can I ask your thoughts on this, sir?
4: I think it does exist, yeah. There's a time and place for everything. You got to know your worth around there.
3: All right. It's Gene Russell.
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19: I'm Frank Lindsay. Kenmore Air says the pilot of the float plane that crashed on Thursday night in the San Juan Islands adjusted their flight path in response to a weather system in the area. Seattle-based pilot and aviation expert John Nance tells Cairo 7 TV.
20: We all want the answers immediately, but we're never going to get them. Not all of them, at least. Was weather a factor? Very likely it was a factor, but exactly in what degree or to what degree, we don't know yet.
19: The NTSB is investigating. All 11 people on board survived. A Bremerton woman is accused of setting a fire in her own apartment after a dispute. Kitsap County Sheriff's deputies were called out to a complex on Sunfjord Lane just before 5 o'clock Thursday evening. Neighbors told investigators the 44-year-old and had an argument with guests, started the fire, and then took off. Deputies later spotted her walking away and arrested her. Seattle's fire chief, Harold Scoggins, says there'd be zero exceptions to a no-recording policy under the department's proposed drone program, even if a drone captures evidence of a crime.
21: Because where would you stop?
0: once you open that door, you'd have to cache everything.
19: At a public meeting on Friday, Scoggins said when firefighters on the ground see evidence of a crime, investigators interview them, so they would do the same thing with the drone operators. Seattle Fire Department wants to fly drones from 3 stations starting next year. The city council would have to approve that first. Public comment on the proposal runs through August 13th. Mostly cloudy skies for your Saturday. A few showers near the coast, too. A high of 74 degrees. Mostly cloudy, few showers, and 74 on Sunday. I'm Frank Lindsay, Cairo News Radio.
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2: Welcome back to the G and Ursula Show. 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
3: One of these days, we just got to take off the gloves, just really go at it.
1: Boy, it's one of America's biggest bugaboos, and it could be going away, at least in a form that you know it. So we're talking about TSA. 3 major airports, they're moving to replace the TSA agents with private security screeners. The idea is shorter liners, newer tech, and hey, when the government shutdowns, private contractors will still get paid. The airport can operate. So this is happening in Tampa, Des Moines, and Charleston Airport. They're going to happen next year. There's 20 small airports who use private screeners right now, including San Francisco.
2: That's not a small airport.
1: Well, yeah. I suppose, yeah, relatively speaking. So the TSA would still set the rules and they would oversee the security, but you'd have private folks doing the screening. Gee, your thoughts?
3: No. I want this to continue the way that it is. I don't want different things happening in different states. I know that it starts out with, oh, don't worry, we're going to be overseeing it. No, it's a trap. You won't be able to get that toothpaste back into the tube. I want you to keep things the way they are. I do not want any part of any privatization of these things. No.
2: So I was initially going to answer the way G did, but I started trying to look into it a little bit. And you talked about those 20 U.S. airports that have moved toward that. Including San Francisco, and they're saying that the satisfaction ratings have actually gone up. Mm-hmm. And one of the things is because when you do have these government shutdowns, it's not going to mess up. Do you remember how many people were missing funerals and missing graduations and things like that because of something that was so unreliable when it came
1: to
2: that?
1: The federal government being able to do its job.
2: Yes. And the other part of it is if you have private companies using market-based incentives, let's say, so
1: market-based
2: to cut the red tape.
1: For safety?
2: Yeah. And that's where if there's any proof in any of these 20 airports that have gone that way, that it actually hampers safety, then no, I wouldn't be for it. But I would want to know, I would want to see more evidence of what happens when you do privatize. And, I'm a strong opponent of privatized prisons. And I've talked about that.
1: Sure.
2: Privatizing isn't always the best answer. But in this case, could it be better?
1: I would love to see some innovation come to the process. If you've ever been stuck in a TSA line where there's 20 agents standing around, yelling at people, take off your shoes. And not one of those people is like helping move the baskets that you need to put your shoes in. And you're wondering, why are there 20 people standing here doing nothing? I mean, I'd love a little innovation in that regard, but I really question the motive because what's the incentive of a private company? It's to provide value to the owners or shareholders if it's a public company. And I don't see how that squares with providing the best safety. But at the same time, like, do we have an effective system? I don't know. Look at how many guns get through as it is. You know, there was a state senator who made it all the way to, what, Hong Kong with a gun? So How effective is?
3: Yeah, those are pretty rare. I mean, come on now, you don't really sneak a gun in too much. I mean, we can go there. I mean, I would argue that TSA security has been better than the security surrounding Donald Trump these days. So TSA does not do a bad. They do pretty good on a daily basis.
1: All right, good deal. Well, let's move on here. I want to talk about the gym and what that space could look like, because there's a small but growing group of especially Christian men who believe that gyms should be for men, and they're opening men-only gyms because they believe that in order to work out, they don't want to be distracted by the skimpy attire of the women who classically attend gyms. So there's one that's in operation in Oklahoma City. There's another one that's opening in Denver here shortly. And they believe that it's difficult for men to remain faithful in their hearts and minds if they're
2: is that surrounded the main by reason?
1: Yes.
2: Wow.
1: I'm not going to make fun of it. But what do you think about gender separated workout spaces, G?
3: I'm sure Mike Pence would love this, right? Because didn't Mike Pence say he
1: didn't want to have private meetings with women?
3: Right, yeah, right. So, so I think it's garbage is what I really do think it is. I'm not going to probably demonize it, but I think it is garbage to say, like, we can't work out and we need an all-men's gym because we want to protect ourselves from controlling ourselves and being a decent human being. Mm-hmm. It also reminds me of, I don't know, maybe you guys have heard these topics before, when a woman gets sexually assaulted, and then you might hear someone say, well, what was she wearing? Mm-hmm. You know, I mean, she was wearing that. I mean, I can, you know... There is no justification. It doesn't matter if they're walking around naked. You shouldn't sexually assault a woman. That's number one. And number two, if you can't control yourself, this is a real problem with anyone walking around. It doesn't matter. It would be like, hey, imagine me saying this. I'm heating up right now. Imagine saying, hey, I don't want there to be a daycare for at the gym when people have their kids being watched while they work out, because I don't want to, you know, be thinking about saying something wrong to a child.
2: Yeah, you got me when you mentioned the reasons why, because I couldn't understand, for example, I don't want to be a hypocrite, but do you remember when Curves was a thing or the women only gyms? I understand why women would, and I did join a women's only gym at some point in time. Didn't last long, but I could see where I felt more comfortable. I don't want to have to worry about what I look like or someone judging me or some dude or someone, anyone. But I would be a hypocrite to say that I don't understand why women would want a women only gym, because I was one of those.
1: Yeah.
2: So what is the real reason? I mean, are there other reasons besides men can't controlling themselves? Are there any other reasons why men?
1: Okay. So first of all, it's not necessarily like I'm going to rape somebody if I see someone in skimpy clothes. It is, hey, I don't want to have lustful thoughts.
3: Okay. I just want to ask this real quick. Don't do any research. Just a serious question. Do you guys think this men's gym is the same as what Curves was?
2: I don't know.
3: I would tell you guys, no.
2: Yeah.
3: The reason why there was a Curves, and the reason why I'm understanding for a women's gym, is because they can go there, they can work out in peace.
2: Not be bothered.
3: You want to know what we don't have a problem with? We don't have a problem with women going around the gym like, hey, excuse me, baby. I see you on that treadmill. I see you lifting that. Let me show you how to really lift it. Oh, excuse me, over to the side. They don't have that problem.
2: Yes, agree.
3: So the reason for opening up this men's gym is not the same. So everybody texting in talking about, well, what about the women's gym? It's not the same. It's not the same.
1: I have no problem with it. I mean, I don't think their motives are great, but I recognize that there are also some men who have senses of public modesty that are different than mine. And if they want to have a space, fine. That's fine.
2: If you don't like it, don't go there.
1: I don't think is anyone going to feel left out if they're not allowed to join?
3: I mean, do we really want to pull out the research on men and women and who's doing some of the? Did we just do the man and bear?
2: I don't think anyone's disagreeing with you on that one.
3: I'm just continue to go on with this topic. Like, wow, I can't believe that was the real reason, Chef.
2: Like, people, I know.
3: Like, that I'm, just, got me. I'm still tripping on I'm, that. Like, could you? I don't even know.
1: I have no words. My mouth is just moving up and down.
3: By the, just so we're clear, I've never even seen it in a plot in a movie or known of anyone to say, hey, G, I can't be going to the gym. It's just too much.
2: Like, too many women hitting on me?
3: Yeah, I...
1: Definitely. I don't know.
3: Definitely never heard that one either.
4: Dinner's over.

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1: It is grand salami time! 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
1: It just continues! My!
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5: Welcome back to the G and Ursula Show. Yeah. We're hearing from you and all of you who have favorite summer songs. Jeez. I mean, we brought in so many other topics and everyone's sending in their summer songs.
12: We didn't have to prepare for the show. We should have just did this and did summer songs all day. It kind of says a lot about our listeners right now.
5: Well, I think we're on the right track of trying to find, you know, moments to choose more joy.
12: Yeah.
5: Muckleshoot Casino Resort text line 888-973-5476, 888-973-CHIRO. Coming up in the 11 o'clock hour, we are going to play some of your favorite summer songs. But make sure you also tell us why it's your favorite, like what meaning it brings to you. Mm-hmm. And G and I will share ours and we'll have fun with that coming up in the 11 o'clock hour. But right now, have you heard of Grandma Hobbies? We're talking about that's the new name right now for things like knitting and sewing and quilting, paper making, beekeeping. So these are all, of course, activities that require patience and actual effort, which is now considered revolutionary, like gardening. I mean, that's one of, well, it has to be grandpa or grandma hobbies. But the New York Times visited a folk school in North Carolina that once struggled to fill classes. And now some programs have huge wait lists, especially among teenagers. That's what's so surprising. And young adults who are trying to get away from their phones and, you know, all the tech that surrounds them. They're just going back to what people used to do more often as their hobbies. So if you look at Pinterest, the searches for beginner sewing projects have quadrupled just in the past year, mostly among people under the age of 34. So I'm curious if you have what's considered a grandpa or grandma hobby.
12: Absolutely. You guys hear me talking all the time about my lawn, and Paul is a hater. Because
13: I am not a hater.
12: You're a hater, bro.
13: You're a hater. Let me
12: tell you what happened.
13: Hater of what?
12: Let me tell you what happened. So last week, I was going around the newsroom, and I was showing what my lawn looks like in July. And the
5: is it green, green, green?
12: Oh, it's green.
5: Lovely.
12: It's thick. It's luscious. It's all of the things you want to say.
5: Yeah.
12: Hold on, Paul. Now, Paul seemed appreciative during that time. But I noticed this morning during the meeting that he was like, oh, yeah. And it's kind of like G going around showing his lawn. All right. And so that lets me know that might be a little bit of a hater.
13: Now, let me defend myself. G just has a habit when he's really excited about some stuff that he has in the office. He's got to show us around in our part of the office. Then he goes to the sports. He opens the studio to the sports studio. And he's like, hey, guys. Guess what month it is? It's July, right? Take a look at my grass. And he just goes in.
5: And he goes upstairs.
13: He takes his laps. You know, folks don't get to see how many times G's getting his sprints and coming back into the studio after he has something he really wants. He's really excited to show people. I love it. I brought this up because I think this, just like G has his lawn, I think these type of hobbies are really important things to have. This G was telling us this started in October with a certain feed and everything.
14: Of last year.
13: Yeah. So G was giving us the whole lowdown.
14: Yeah.
15: Okay. And I agree with you, Paul, that it is very important to have these hobbies. Mm-hmm. Or this idea of, okay, let's just, I'm going to put myself in this position where you're a few years out from retirement and you're thinking, okay, yeah, I look forward to not working or not working as much, but what am I going to do to keep my brain going? Or what am I going to do to keep connecting with people?
14: I'm glad you said that, because the whole crosswords puzzles and all that, that ain't doing it for me. I heard it's good for the brain. I'm not doing it. But I've also got into something, thinking about something, because I think it was last week as well, we were talking about second languages. And I don't know if you guys remember that. And I was just, and we're talking about, and I remember in high school, I mean, we all were required to take a second language. I took, I took Spanish, right? And then I was thinking about that. I was like, you know, I think I want to do that. Go get Rosetta Stone and all them. And really
15: excellent way to exercise your brain.
14: Yes. So, but anyway, but back to the lawn. Back to look at what I can do. I feel like when I show the lawn, I feel like the little kid that goes to his parents as a kindergarten and showing what they did at school.
15: Mm-hmm.
14: That's what it feels like again.
15: You've invested time in it. It's turned into a beautiful space that you love spending time in, and you want to show people. It's gratifying.
14: Yeah.
15: And I think that's wonderful. I'm not a green thumb at all. So I don't get joy out of that. But you guys have heard ad nauseum about this hobby that I have with the perfume collection. Well, one of the things that I would love to do come time to retire is take perfume creation classes in like a foreign country, like France, for example, where I could really learn the craft. And also, I've got something that I'm cooking up right now that I'm kind of doing, you know, years ahead of when I finally retire, because again, I want to find ways that I can still connect with people and also do something that I absolutely love.
14: You know what I ain't got to worry about in Vegas?
15: What's that? I know.
14: The lawn.
15: Yeah, I'm not so sure you're going to want to retire in Vegas.
14: Gene Ursula.
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2: ABC News, I'm Brian Clark. Iran says there were no U.S. strikes overnight. The Pentagon has not announced any strikes. That's an apparent end to a 13-night streak of attacks that President Trump Friday said could still escalate.
3: We've hit Iran very hard. Their Navy is gone. Their Air Force is gone. 250 jets, no longer. 159 boats, good boats. In fact, I said, why the hell didn't we keep them? We could have used them.
2: President joking at the White House Correspondents' Dinner, where he spoke last night at the rescheduled event after the April event was interrupted by an armed man trying to run through a security checkpoint. Over 200,000 people have been evacuated from their homes in France and Spain because of wildfires. And the FDA says at least 98 people across 17 states infected with salmonella could be tied to an egg recall from Midwest Poultry Services. The white shell eggs and brown cage-free shell eggs with sell-by dates from July 20th to August 17th. This is ABC News. Paramount's agreed to delay closing its $81 billion buyout of Warner Brothers Discovery until well into next year. A judge is considering a challenge from 12 states led by California, who seek to block the deal altogether, saying it would extinguish Hollywood competition. Paramount has said those claims are meritless. Democrats in Maine holding a party convention today to officially choose a Senate candidate after Graham Plattner dropped out of the race.
4: It's now all but certain that incumbent Senator Susan Collins will soon be challenged by Troy Jackson, a logger with decades of experience in state politics. Jackson began his career as a Republican and was first elected to state office as an independent before switching to become a Democrat in 2004. He's now one of the state's leading progressives, including calling for universal health care and the abolition of ICE. Maine is considered a must-win state for Democrats to take back the Senate. Peter Harlambous, ABC News.
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5: I'm Frank Lindsay. Working from the air and the water, the Coast Guard rescued the people on board that Kenmore Air float plane that crashed off the San Juan Islands on Thursday. They were able to send small boats out to the scene almost immediately from their Bellingham and Port Angeles bases.
6: We try to launch within 30 minutes. Usually we beat that. Usually we're pretty fast.
5: Coast Guard Commander Michelle Foster tells Cairo 7 they also sent larger vessels from Seattle. All 11 people on board that plane survived. The cause of the crash is under investigation. Well, it may be cooling down around the Puget Sound area, but the fire danger is going up across much of eastern Washington. A red flag warning expected to be in effect all day Saturday. Affected areas include Spokane, the Eastern Columbia Basin, the Palouse, the Snake River region, and northeast Washington foothills. The combination of gusty winds and dry air could cause wildfires to spread quickly. Mariners broadcasting legend Rick Riz will lead the Seafair Torchlight Parade as Grand Marshal Saturday night.
7: I couldn't believe it when they asked me a few months ago, and I go, yes, I would love to be the Grand Marshal for the Torchlight Parade for Seafair. It's going to be wonderful. Dave Niehaus was the Grand Marshal back in 2007, the year before he went in the Hall of Fame.
5: Riz is retiring at the end of this season. Mariners, meanwhile, are in the middle of a series in Texas this weekend. The weather forecast calling for mostly cloudy skies and 74 degrees for your Saturday. Could get a few showers near the coast, too. Mostly cloudy, a few showers, and once again, 74 on Sunday. I'm Frank Lindsay. 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
11: Welcome back to the show. I'm very excited. We got a great interview coming up in just a second. Quinn Brown, a repeat guest on the show. Quinn, welcome back to the show.
12: Hi, how's it going?
11: It's going fantastic. For any of the audience members who isn't aware of who Quinn Brown is, Quinn Brown is a Pacific Northwest young man. He's 19 years old. He's got a unique occupation. You dig around and you find valuable pieces of clothing, things like that, at Goodwill, thrift stores. And then you have like an online shop where you resell these things. Is that right?
12: Yeah, that's exactly right.
11: Okay, so you recently found, it made national headlines, you recently found what was actually a shooting jersey for, or a shooting jacket for Wilt Chamberlain from the 72-73 season. And then Sotheby's reached out to you and said, we want to help you sell this thing, make some money.
12: Mm-hmm.
11: So, Quinn, last time we talked, there was great anticipation about what this auction would get to because you bought this for $3, is that right?
12: Yeah, $3.07.
11: The auction closed yesterday, is that right?
12: It did.
11: Tell the audience, how much money did you make on this thing?
12: It sold for $90,000.
11: Holy smokes. Unbelievable.
13: Congratulations, brother.
11: Yeah, claps.
13: Wonderful, wonderful.
11: Claps.
13: Can I let me get this out of the way, because this is the elephant in the room for me. Sotheby's anticipated what the auction they felt may bring in. And their estimation was a good bit higher, almost $250,000. They thought it could be worth at time of auction. And these are always speculations based upon markets and previous auction histories for like items and things like that. Did that first number, because when I first saw the number of 90, it's just me.
11: Yeah, no, you're being honest.
13: I was a little disappointed.
11: For you. Yeah.
13: Because they throw this $250,000 number out in the world there, and it's like, oh, only 90. And then I stop myself and smack myself in the back of the head. I'm like, only $90,000 for a $3 investment? So bedrock is congratulations to you, my young friend.
11: Huge win.
12: Thank you.
13: You deserve every bit because you work hard for what you do. It's not like you know, this thing just fell into your lap. This was through hard work.
11: What's your feeling on this, Quinn? How are you feeling right now?
12: I mean, I'm obviously happy. $90,000 is pretty good.
11: Yeah.
12: I was hoping it would go higher. I'm a little surprised sitting there the last 5 minutes. It didn't really get any bids. So that was a little disappointing, but still a lot of money, especially since I only spent $3. So
11: that's like an $89,997 profit on your item.
13: $96.93. You keep forgetting the 93 cents.
11: That's a pretty good return. You should try to do that more, Quinn, going forward.
12: Yeah.
11: Find once in a lifetime.
12: I'll find another.
13: Hey, Quinn, do you know who the buyer was? Are you able to get that information?
12: I'm not, unfortunately. It's anonymous. So
11: how does that work out? So you're sitting there, you're watching it, because most of us have never and probably will never have an item that Sotheby's reaches out to us and says, we'd like to auction for you. You're in a unique situation. So like, what was that? Yeah. What was that process like? You told us last time that you were here that they actually sent an armored truck to your house to exchange the item and take it away. So like, how are they updating you in the middle of this sale? What's going on there?
12: I mean, I would talk to somebody who works there, and then we messaged on Instagram and email, and he just kind of kept me in the loop about like games that it was matched to and any updates on what was happening. And I reached out to him a few times for any questions I had, but yeah, I was kind of able to keep track of how things were going.
11: So he's not necessarily giving you like a minute by minute, like, hey, we got another bidder on the phone. Cause I'm thinking of like a draft day situation where you have 10 people in the room talking to various people on the phone, but that's not really how it works for online auctions.
12: Yeah. Yeah. It was more just, we were just watching it go up, and, it was just kind of watching them go up. I didn't really have any live, like somebody hitting a hammer or whatever.
11: Yeah.
12: like in person, but.
13: And you had no reserve on this particular item, right?
12: No, I didn't.
13: Yeah.
11: Can I ask you, what does it feel like now? So, like, what's Sotheby's cut of this? Is that like, are they like a 10% or are they 20%? Like, are you allowed to say what?
12: I don't know if I'm really allowed to say.
11: But they take a percentage of the sale, obviously, because they're facilitating the whole thing.
13: It's not like Tony Soprano. They're not getting half, though, right?
11: No, they're not getting half. That'd be nuts.
13: Okay. Because I don't know those guys. I don't know what they want.
11: But how? So what? I mean, this has to open up all sorts of possibilities for you. How old are you? You're 19?
12: I'm 19, yeah.
11: This is like, I mean, if you play your cards right, this money goes a long way. You basically made almost 100 grand. That's insane.
12: Yeah.
13: So are you willing to share what some of your plans are? Are you going to invest
11: the money?
13: Yeah,
11: what are you going to do with the money?
12: I'm investing all of it. I'm not really in a place where I need the money for anything, no debt or anything like that. So I just plan to put it towards my future.
13: Fantastic. Have your parents had the it's time to start paying rent talk with you yet?
11: Yeah, they're like, now that you're rich.
12: Not quite yet.
13: Okay, good.
11: Are you going to use it to expand your business? Are you going to use some of it to like invest in what you do and try to, you know, make, hit a wider audience?

0: of it to like invest in what you do and try to, you know, hit a wider
1: Potentially.
0: audience?
1: Yeah, I've had a few ideas with like an embroidery machine to pick out logos to put on clothing, just because that's kind of what I'm good at. But I haven't made any final decisions yet.
2: So you've got an online store that you said about 1,600 items that are up for auction on your store at any one given time. They come and they go. Are you going to continue to put that much time and effort into that store and keep growing that brand, your particular brand?
1: Yeah, I mean, I can see myself doing this for a few more years. I think it's going really well. I'm making more money than I would at a normal job, so or a normal job for me. I mean, I
0: For a
1: didn't go to
0: 19 year old. For a
1: college, so I
0: 19 year
1: don't have
0: old,
1: to.
0: yeah, for sure.
1: Yeah.
2: Is college in your future?
1: Probably not. I'm not really I don't know. I didn't enjoy school very much, and I found that I was really good at other things, and I'm able to put in just as much effort as other people would to the regular job,
0: Well, let me
1: so.
0: tell you what, Quinn. I think you've got a good head on your shoulders. We've only known you for about 15 minutes real time, but it sounds like you are, you know, just the fact that you're not sitting out there going like, "Hey, I'm going to go buy a sweet new used car. I'm going to instead invest that money and save that money." I think that's super smart. And just in case, and I hope you don't feel this way, and I, you know, Spike was kind of alluding to this, when there's people who are kind of telling you that, "Hey, this is going to sell for $250,000 or $150,000 between, you know, 150 and 250, whatever the number." Have you ever seen a movie called Moneyball with Brad Pitt?
1: I've heard of it. I
0: You've
1: have
0: heard
1: not
0: of it.
1: watched
0: You're
1: it,
0: too
1: though.
0: young to watch it. Yeah, it came out a
2: They
0: long time
2: swear. They
0: ago.
2: say some swear words. I don't want you to watch it
0: You
2: just
0: were
2: yet.
0: probably 10 when that movie came out. But anyway, at the end of Moneyball, Billy Beane, who has just done this tremendous thing, he's just had this massive accomplishment because he didn't get to the final, like World Series, and his team got to the threshold, but they didn't quite get there. He has his younger version, who's basically like his assistant, played by Jonah Hill. Do you know who that is, Jonah Hill?
1: Yeah, I know Jonah.
0: Okay, yeah. Jonah Hill tells him, he goes like, "You don't even realize what you've done. You've accomplished this amazing thing." And Billy Beane's kind of disappointed. He goes, "You don't even realize you've changed the entire way this game is going to work because you've done this cool thing." And I feel like for you, 89,000, maybe it's not 250, but at your age, $89,000, you're talking to like two guys who are like, you know, I'm middle-aged and Spike is like just a little ahead of me. We look back at 19. If we had had $90,000 at 19,
2: I wouldn't be alive today. I'm sorry, to be completely transparent. If somebody handed me $90,000 at my 19th birthday, I wouldn't have seen 20.
0: Yeah, you're totally right. Yeah, set a clock.
2: Or congratulate your parents for both of us for doing such a great job raising such a fine young man.
0: It's awesome,
1: Thank you.
0: dude. We're excited. Yeah, totally excited for you. All right, well, Quinn Brown, we thank you for joining us, and congrats on all the new money, and I hope you put it to a lot of good use.
1: Yeah, thank you guys so much for having me.
2: All right. You betcha, buddy.
0: That's a good head on his shoulders. I like
2: I like
0: Quinn.
2: him. I
0: That's
2: like him a
0: great.
2: lot.
0: All right, we got to move over to Jimothy real fast. We got to talk about this.
2: Yeah, what's going on? You look real genuinely concerned. Or
0: well, here's the
2: I was
0: thing.
2: scared a little bit when you said you got news.
0: Here's the thing. I'm seeing a lot of this should have been in my this should have been in our feeding time. We talked about Seahawks because that was heavy in our feeding time, but Jimothy is all over everything right now. So you talked about earlier there was a Goodyear ad.
2: Goodyear tires are saying, hey, you know, a rear tire is going to give you a safe stop.
0: Yep.
2: What happens if your car can't stop and you kill Jimothy?
0: Yep.
2: It's time to get your tires checked.
0: Goodyear has their ad. You have the everybody has a Jimothy thing right now. Absolutely everybody's doing something with Jimothy.
2: NASA partnered up, right?
0: NASA has a Jimothy thing.
2: Early in the week.
0: Roku City, do you ever use a do you use a Roku?
2: Yeah, we got a Roku going on in our basement. Yeah.
0: Okay, so the Roku, when your screen freezes on Roku, if you
2: Roku
0: don't use
2: City.
0: It for long, Roku City. Which
2: yeah,
0: I love
2: billboards.
0: And they update it, and there's a background, and there's all these hidden things. Like there's an ET reference, there's Teenage Mutant Ninja Turtles references, there's Mary Poppins.
2: It moves with culture too. If something's new on Roku, it'll be featured on a marquee in Roku City.
0: Yeah, it's actually a brilliant advertising
2: it really
0: campaign
2: is.
0: Because if there's like a movie that's coming out that they want to advertise on the little cinema thing that's in the background, they'll have like, hey, coming now, The Odyssey or whatever it is. So Jimothy has now made an appearance on Roku City. If you spot, you can spot him, and he's walking near the, I believe he's walking near the door where you can also see the leg lamp from
2: Christmas Story.
0: Christmas Story.
2: Okay.
0: So Jimothy is kind of crawling by with his little humpback.
2: And his long leg.
0: And his long leg.
2: Yeah.
0: And then I saw this, and I feel like this is a bridge too far, but San Francisco, the San Francisco government has a hot Jimothy summer. Now, this makes me think of two things. Number one, you can't co-op somebody else's little, like, sideshow animal. I don't think that that's the thing that you can do.
2: He's Seattle's?
0: Well, he's a Seattle fixture.
2: He is. He's ours.
0: Goodyear.

0: acknowledged that he was a Seattle fixture, mm-hmm. right?
1: Yeah.
0: So for San Francisco to be calling it Hot Jimothy Summer, they don't have a Jimothy. Do they?
1: No, they
0: unless
1: don't.
0: Unless I'm unaware, maybe they do have a Jimothy, but I don't think that they have a Jimothy. They have like monk seals or whatever they have. They have big
1: sea lions.
0: Sea lions,
1: yeah,
0: that's it.
1: On the wharf, yeah.
0: We don't, it's not like we feature, we don't find sea lions from San Francisco and go, oh, it's hot sea lion summer, and just take their thing. So that's a whole side thing. But it makes me wonder if Jimothy is not flying too close to the sun.
1: Well, it's...
0: And
1: yeah.
0: America does this. We love to prop up a celebrity. We mm-hmm. love to raise them up and put them on a pedestal until we push them off and they fall.
1: Right.
0: And that's what I'm worried now. We're putting a lot of pressure on this crooked little back. You know what I mean?
1: Yes.
0: I don't know that he can take it.
1: Sorry. Yeah. Well, he doesn't belong to, he's the, belongs to the world now. He doesn't
0: does
1: belong
0: he?
1: To us. Yes. He was on The Daily Show last night.
0: He was on The
1: Daily? He's been on The Today Show.
0: This is too much.
1: See this tattoo?
0: Is that a Jim? I can't tell if that's a Jimothy tattoo.
1: That's a Jimothy. Or- oh, that's a full-on Jimothy tattoo.
0: Okay. He's got very long arms in that, though.
1: Yeah. But Connolly Tate of Not Occult Tattoos in Seattle, Washington. That's Jimothy. That's Jimothy. A Jimothy tattoo.
0: I just think that all this attention on this little guy, it's not... If celebrity teaches us anything, anytime somebody gets super famous really fast, and this guy is on a meteoric rise to fame, it doesn't end well. Show me one case where it ends up being a good thing. I just can't think. I can't play out a scenario long term. He's burning so brightly right now, it's going to burn him up. I just feel like everybody needs to pump the brakes on Jimothy and chill out. Let him live his little trash panda life, like you were saying yesterday.
1: Yeah, let him just be. Let him be him.
0: Let him be him.
1: Give him some space. And we're in the newsroom. There's been coverage of all these different developments. The bobbleheads coming out as Tim told you in the last news break. We give him his space. You're spot on. Our main concern now is people trying to get their moment. Their selfie. Spot him in the wild. Will Ballard be overrun with people on a Jimothy hunt? And they already are.
0: Do you remember Do you remember the Pokemon Go when
1: Pokemon Go?
0: Would
1: be out there catching the imaginary games. Yeah,
0: yeah. And they got their phones and they're all doing the thing.
1: Yeah,
0: that was a weird time because you would literally have these people walking around. Parks, like filling parks, people who hadn't been near grass in years.
1: yeah.
0: Taking pictures of imaginary
1: things that weren't really there.
0: Yeah. It's actually kind of psychotic behavior when you think about it.
1: It's a little troubling.
0: But now those same people are going to be out there. There's going to be people now who are going to... I'm seeing a lot of videos pop up about Jimothy on fences. Here's Jimothy digging through trash last night, whatever it was. People are going to go and find these little spots and they're going to be camping out, just like people who go and look at the leaves change in New England and they drive the locals crazy. And now you're going to see that here. And God bless that little raccoon.
1: Oh man, Jimothy's got an honorary degree from Washington.
0: Shut.
1: I'm telling you.
0: No, he doesn't.
1: University of Washington has awarded Jimothy an honorary degree.
0: This is too much. This is too much.
1: See, this is where the resentment is. That's where we turn the corner.
0: We're 6-7-ing this thing right now.
1: Yeah, we are.
0: Everybody has gone too far. He probably can't even read good. Why are you going to give an honorary degree? That's not realistic. What's he going to do with an honorary degree? Does he even understand the value of it? Probably not.
1: Probably not. Is he going to be the same in his little raccoon community? Is he going to be kind of above it all now? A little too special? Right? Are other raccoons going to be like, oh, there he goes. make way.
0: Little Big Furs Bridges. Little Big Furs Bridges. You thought he was an outcast before. Wait now.
1: Well, Jimothy, if you're listening.
0: What's your message to Jimothy? Yeah, send Jimothy a message.
1: Don't let your head get bigger than your back. Okay.
0: It's going to be tough to do.
1: Stay in the game, buddy. You be you.
0: Lay low.
1: Don't believe
0: Again,
1: the hype.
0: Tough for him.
1: Don't believe
0: But lay low.
1: Don't believe the hype. Okay? You're still you, man. Your mom still loves you.
0: Yeah.
1: You know? Remember your brothers and sisters that played with your little deformed bod even before you got famous?
0: 100%.
1: Don't forget them. Don't forget who you meet on the way up because you're going to see them again on the way down.
0: Yes.
1: Right?
0: Yes. That precipitous fall from the top of a... Before it was a fence. Now...
1: It's the needle. Top
0: of the world.
1: Just, yeah.
0: He's above the space
1: you're
0: needle.
1: Right, you're right.
0: He's on the San Francisco. He's on the Golden Gate Bridge. There's a picture of him next to the Golden Gate Bridge.
1: You're right. That ticks me off.
0: Does that make you mad?
1: It does. It does.
0: Is it weird that we're feeling territorial for this tiny little raccoon that we didn't know about 2 days ago?
1: Yeah. Yeah, it is. We care for him.
0: We
1: loved him first.
0: Hands off our Jiminy. Jimothy.
1: Yeah, we loved him first. Oh, my gosh.
0: This is
1: so bizarre.
0: It's crazy. I don't know how it could get much bigger.
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15: I'm Frank Lindsay. Kenmore Air says the pilot of the float plane that crashed on Thursday night in the San Juan Islands adjusted their flight path in response to a weather system in the area. Seattle-based pilot and aviation expert John Nance tells Cairo 7 TV.
16: We all want the answers immediately, but we're never going to get them. Not all of them, at least. Was weather a factor? Very likely it was a factor, but exactly in what degree or to what degree, we don't know yet.
15: The NTSB is investigating. All 11 people on board survived. A Bremerton woman is accused of setting a fire in her own apartment after a dispute. Kitsap County Sheriff's deputies were called out to a complex on Sunfjord Lane just before 5 o'clock Thursday evening. Neighbors told investigators the 44-year-old had had an argument with guests, started the fire, and then took off. Deputies later spotted her walking away and arrested her. Seattle's fire chief, Harold Scoggins, says there'd be zero exceptions to a no-recording policy under the department's proposed drone program, even if a drone captures evidence of a crime.
17: Because where would you stop? Once you open that door, you'd have to cache everything.
15: At a public meeting on Friday, Scoggins said when firefighters on the ground see evidence of a crime, investigators interview them, so they would do the same thing with the drone operators. Seattle Fire Department wants to fly drones from 3 stations starting next year. The city council would have to approve that first. Public comment on the proposal runs through August 13th. Mostly cloudy skies for your Saturday. A few showers near the coast, too. A high of 74 degrees. Mostly cloudy, few showers, and 74 on Sunday. I'm Frank Lindsay, Cairo News Radio.
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0: All right, welcome back to the show. We're going to pay off something that I failed at yesterday. One of my shortcomings is that I lose track of time quickly. And yesterday we were going to play some audio from a famous song that you wrote and performed.
1: Right. That's right.
0: We were going to talk about the seal. Because yesterday, Charlie Harger he came on the show. He had a piece on MyNorthwest.com.
1: It's still there.
0: Yeah. He was talking about these sea lions, not seals. I'm sorry. These sea lions, which are adorable, and everybody loves to see a sea lion. The problem is that they are gobbling up salmon. And they should, you know, they're invasive. They're eating too much salmon, and we're paying a lot of money.
1: Charlie spoke to the
0: fact
1: that they are spending in Washington $7 billion on salmon recovery.
0: Yeah.
1: All the different culverts that are being replaced, all the different work that's being done to take care of these diminished salmon runs, because it's such a vital part of the Washington state economy and the ecosystem, all these things. And the fact that some fat sea lions are camping out in the Ballard Locks and even going hundreds of miles inland,
0: yes,
1: up the Bonneville, up just the Columbia River to the Bonneville Dam.
0: Gobble them up.
1: They sit at the bottom of these fish ladders where salmon gather and congregate waiting to get up these fish ladders. And it's just all you can eat free for all.
0: But then you start telling the story that this is not a new problem in Washington. We have had sea lions who have been eating more than their fair share,
1: yeah,
0: and become a nuisance publicly.
1: Charlie referenced Herschel, who was notorious in the early 90s. This one California sea lion had camped out at the Ballard Locks, Shilshol Marina, and was just dining on salmon coming in through the Ballard fish ladders. And to the point where they had literally tranked Herschel and taken him back to California. And he made it back up here the following season. So, as a part of the Bob Rivers show, we had the idea to, I misspoke yesterday. I said that we commissioned a local artist. It's not true. We got someone in Scotland who had made a fiberglass orca whale.
0: You found the best. You don't care if he's local. Found the best.
1: And this guy found that he had salmon pens in Scotland, and he found that he was having the same predator problems. and he commissioned a fiberglass orca whale that worked. So we raised money through our listeners, donated to the cause. This fiberglass fake Willie, we had it shipped to the Northwest. We anchored it in the Shill Shoal Marina.
0: Was this before, or this was after Free Willy came out?
1: This was after Free Willy came out,
0: These were very popular at the time.
1: Orcas were having a moment.
0: Yeah, they were.
1: And we and this fat sea lion, Herschel, was just decimating the Washington salmon run. So we anchored fake Willie in the Ballard Locks. He floated. He was a buoyant of fiberglass, life-size production of an orca. We had a diver come in and they threw chains at a big concrete block at the Ballard Locks, and it worked. And it scared away the sea lions for a time. Then they realized that it was not coming after them.
0: And went knocked on him?
1: Yeah, pretty much. And a couple years later, it worked for a couple seasons.
0: Sure.
1: But after a couple seasons, the sea lion problem came back, and Fake Willie was pulled out of the water and retired. He's now in Ballard. You can still see him in the Ballard to this day.
0: But you, who have a fantastic side career making parody songs.
1: Well, when the Bob Rivers Show was at our height, we were making 2-3 songs a month or more. We made, I think, 500 to 600 over the years.
0: Like, and super highly produced, really well done.
1: We made professional recordings that were parody songs. And I referenced in our conversation with Charlie yesterday that we made a couple songs about sea lions and the problem at the Ballard Locks.
0: I have two songs here. You tell me which one to play first. There's one called The Sea Lion Eats Tonight.
1: When there was a problem, we made this song.
0: Okay. And then we have another one about your solution. But let's play The Sea Lion one. Sea Lion Eats Tonight.

0: easier times.
1: This is your voice?
0: And Bob does the kaboom down. That was
2: Well,
0: Bob
2: guess
0: Rivers.
2: Who the seal is.
0: Yeah.
1: Who's the seal?
0: I was the seal. I did all the animal sounds for her.
1: How do you sing that high? I didn't know you had that talent.
0: You have to wear special underwear, but it's a price you pay. I was a younger man.
1: You can still hit those notes, I bet.
0: Yeah, with some warm-ups, but I'm not going to try that.
1: This is Bob.
0: Bob's the low voice.
1: But you're the high?
0: I'm the high.
1: That's incredible.
0: And I was doing the sea lion barking as well.
1: Can you give us the sea lion bark?
0: That's the easy part. I just hung out for a couple hours, had a beer.
1: Just barking
0: talking to them, learning their dialects.
1: Did you hang out with sea lions? Did you do research into sea lions before you did this?
0: We broadcast live from a boat for like a week at the Shilshul Marina. Morning radio used to be off the chain.
1: I remember. No pun intended. I remember.
0: Oh my God. It's so much fun.
1: The crazy stuff that you guys would get to do. I mean, it's like.
0: We lived on a billboard for a week. Lived on a billboard. Broadcast live from a billboard.
1: Was that on 45th?
0: It was Inner Bay. Down by, you know where the driving range? There's a U-Haul store there. The Sonics were in the playoffs. It was when Gary Payton and Sean Kemp were. And we lost a bet to another city, and we had to live on a billboard while the Phoenix Suns played the Chicago Bulls.
1: You slept up there?
0: We slept up there every night.
1: Was there covering?
0: 10 days. Oh, yeah. There's back-to-back billboards at that location, right? And they extended the platform in front of the billboard, and we put up tents between the two billboards. We had a whole city back there. We had a fridge. We didn't cook because that was dangerous. We had a cold fridge up there. Powered.
1: Where'd you?
0: We had a honey bucket down below. You could go down for relief.
1: Sure.
0: We put up a hot tub down below.
1: Shut up.
0: I swear to you, we had a hot tub sponsor come in and put up a hot tub for us. We put up big screen TVs and had viewing parties of the NBA Finals games. It was a party.
1: That's fantastic.
0: We had Randy Bachman taking care of business, Bachman Turner Overdrive.
1: Yeah.
0: Come play live. A little concert for
1: you guys are just sitting up there?
0: He was up with us.
1: Oh, that's great.
0: He's up there, it was great. We had a blast.
1: All right,
0: we made a second
1: you
0: song.
1: You did the Sea Lion East tonight, and then the follow-up is when you solved it.
0: When we figured out a solution,
1: And what's this song called?
0: Fake Willie.
1: Fake Willie.

0: Fisherman's friend.
1: That's my friend Rockfish. We made all the
2: music. His name is Fish?
1: His name's Rockfish, yeah. That's who's singing.
2: That's ironic. Huh? Ironic.
1: It
2: is. It's about a fish.
1: But we made, you know, we would make these songs.
2: How long did these take?
1: We would probably crank them out in a couple days. We'd have a day. We'd write them. We bring in musicians. This is before social.
2: There's no AI here. This is not a Suno thing.
1: This is way before in the internet, and we couldn't. Nowadays, I can find a music instrumental version of any song in 5 minutes and write something and sing it live. We could make Twisted Tunes around the clock. We used to have to bring in real musicians to real recording studios, hire players.
2: But it's so much more impressive what you guys did versus just the AI stuff now.
1: Yeah,
2: because it's like actual talent. It actually takes talent. You had to write the things.
1: We made a Bing Crosby parody, a Christmas parody. We made 7 Christmas albums. We found America's best Bing Crosby impersonator and flew him into town. He shows up. I swear to God, this guy was a weirdo, but brilliant talent. He showed up. He showed up to the studio and he brought out his microphone that he could. He sang into a particular microphone because it was the same exact microphone that Bing Crosby style, that Bing Crosby sang in.
2: Because he wanted to be as accurate as possible.
1: And the only way you could get an accurate Bing Crosby was to sing into the same microphone. Then he pulled out an 8x10 of Bing Crosby and set it in the studio, which we dimmed the lights and lit candles, to get into Bing's mindset.
2: What?
1: But the song, the guy sounded exactly like Bing Crosby.
2: That's insane.
1: It was great. It was so much fun.
2: We'll play those around Christmas time.
1: We'd love to.
2: Oh, that's great. I love that.
1: Great. Thank you. Thanks for letting me.
2: Thanks
1: that
2: for
1: moment.
2: Sharing that. I'm like Thank fascinated you. In how you actually did all this stuff.
1: Well, we didn't have to kill any sea lion, which Charlie went, alluded to. I love sea lions. Some have to die.
2: Some have
1: Charlie
2: to die.
1: Charlie Harder.
2: Horrible. Stick around. Be right back.
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2: All right, welcome back. This is a fun segment. We do it a lot. It's called Feeding Time. The thing is, like, when you're on your social media feeds, stuff that you're seeing, it's being shoved down your throat. It's an algorithm that's chasing you around because one time you hovered over the picture for more than 5 seconds and it said, you must really love everything about Jimothy.
3: I know.
2: Which is true.
3: It's still there. It's still there, but it's not as bad as it was a couple days ago.
2: Yeah. No, and then it kind of like, and that's how they do it. They just like, they follow you around. They go like, oh, do you like this? Do you like this? Do you like this? So we thought this would be fun. Spike and I see the world. We have different ways that we see the world. We have a lot of things in common. We also see different things, whatever. So you're seeing probably very different things than I'm seeing on my phone.
3: I'm seeing a lot of political stuff on my feeds because that's where I tend to hover. And I do try to become informed. You know, I try to listen to opposing viewpoints with regard to these stories.
2: We do a show. We need to be informed.
3: But the problem is when I watch videos and I watch, you know, and I, that's what all they send me nowadays. And all I get is Senate hearings, Attorney General confirmation hearing updates. And I get all this. There's a guy called Mr. Global. You ever heard of that guy?
2: I see. I've never even heard of that. That's probably one of your main guys.
3: Mr. Global is an economist with a lifetime's worth of body of work, career, professional work in the gas and oil industry. Mm-hmm. And he understands global gas markets and he explains and he debunks. And he's got a point of view. I'm sure it's slanted. And I hope I'm getting proper information.
2: He's pretty liberal, but he's talking about gas and oil.
3: He's talking about the business of gas and oil.
2: Yeah.
3: And why it's going to be an ugly, ugly summer with regard to gas prices. And all the things he said a month ago were going to happen are bearing out to be true today. So,
2: there you go. Yeah.
3: But that's what you're seeing
2: when you're looking at social media.
3: For a while, I was getting puppy rescues. Mm-hmm. And I loved it. And then, I don't know, the war started or something happened. I just started getting all this political
2: crap. What are you seeing today? Give us the audience. What are you seeing today in your feeding time?
3: Todd Blanch is here. I've got a lot of Todd Blanch. I got a lot of Todd Blanch's confirmation. I know, right? Exactly. I don't want that.
2: That's what you're saying, Todd Blanch?
3: Plus, also, I'm a member of Ocean City Food.
2: There you go.
3: Yeah, I get a lot of...
2: A pizza chain that you can't visit.
3: Where's the best pizza on the boardwalk? Yeah. Where can I get all I can eat crab legs? All right. I got four kids who are ill-behaved. What's a good restaurant that serves good food? Won't mind that my kids throw things.
2: Okay.
3: Great.
2: Okay. Do you know what I'm seeing a lot of?
3: What?
2: There is a kid who is 12 years old. His name is Samuel Henderson, and he makes bird noises.
3: You're kidding me.
2: Yes. Have you ever heard of this kid?
3: No.
2: Okay.
3: See?
2: So he has, Laura has seen this. Okay, this is crossed.
4: I have seen this. This has crossed my desk.
2: This is across your desk. All right. So this kid is 12 years old. He rose to fame when he was at a talent show for his school and in front of his classmates.
3: Tough room, by the way.
2: He gets up there, and I believe, does he have Tourette's? I believe he might have Tourette's or something.
4: I would guess that he's on the spectrum.
2: Something.
4: Just based on how accurate he is. You're going to think we're just playing bird noises.
2: And I have comparisons. This is fun.
3: Oh, so, great.
2: So he gets up in front of this group of his middle school classmates. Yeah, he's 12 years old.
3: I've done that. That's tough.
2: And he's standing behind a microphone and he gets up there and he starts doing these bird calls and it just goes completely viral on at least the internet that I see. Todd Blanch looking internet.
3: I want that internet.
2: So then he makes a second video and this is how the second video sounds. This is the start of it. And then I have a third one too. But listen to this kid. You're going to love him instantly. This is 4 seconds. You will love this kid.
5: This is Bird Request Part 2.
2: That was him making a... That was a hawk.
3: That's a hawk.
2: Okay, so here he is. This is Samuel Henderson. He's 12 years old. He is making more of these videos now. He picked 5 NFL teams that all have bird mascots, and one of them is the Seahawks, which we'll get to in a second. Here he is.
3: There are 6 total.
2: This is the Northern Cardinal for the Cardinals.

0: Okay, here's what a real cardinal sounds like. That's pretty good. That's very good. Well done, Samuel. This is a peregrine falcon that he did for the Falcons.
1: And a peregrine falcon, the fastest animal in the world.
0: Okay, here's a real falcon, just for comparison's sake. Pretty good, right?
2: It's amazing.
0: Pretty amazing. Okay, wow. So now we get to the Seahawks. So he does a red-tailed hawk. This is Samuel.
1: This is a red-tailed hawk.
2: Wow.
0: And here's what a real red-tailed hawk sounds like. And when you see him, Laura, you've seen the kid. When he's doing it, he's like, he just looks hilarious doing it. I mean, like, he's really into it. He loves doing it. Looks like he's having a ton of fun. And then here's his final one. Here's an eagle.
1: This is what the bald eagle actually sounds like.
0: And then a real bald eagle. He's a talent. The kid's a talent.
2: He's a talented kid. That's adorable.
0: Yeah. Look, just you start looking stuff like that up so it just gets in your feed, and then you'll just feel good.
2: Yeah, when I watch a video, that's all they want to send me.
0: You just want to feel good.
2: I want to watch a kid do bird calls.
0: It's pretty cool. He's good at it.
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1: ABC News, I'm Brian Clark. Maine Democrats will meet today to choose a new Senate candidate weeks after Graham Plattner suspended his campaign. ABC's Christian Corderas says all signs point to logger Troy Jackson to face incumbent Susan Collins in November.
2: He's a fifth-generation logger from Maine who also served as the president of the Maine Senate and is considered a progressive Democrat. He previously supported Graham Plattner as the Democratic Senate nominee, even rallied with him shortly before last month's primary.
1: President Trump joked about his relationship with the media at the rescheduled White House Correspondents' Dinner. He spoke at the dinner that was pushed back from April when a man tried to run through a security checkpoint. The president also touted the U.S. having the upper hand against Iran as he met with top advisors to discuss options, including whether to significantly escalate U.S. action. Over 200,000 people in France and Spain have been displaced by severe wildfires that continue to burn. This is ABC News. A Hollywood mega merger's on pause. Paramount's agreed to delay its merger with Warner Brothers as a group of state attorneys general try to stop the deal.
3: Both Paramount and the state attorneys general declared victory on Friday after they reached an agreement to delay the merger until June 2027 at the latest, or until a court rules in the legality of the $81 billion deal. The agreement comes after a judge this week temporarily blocked the merger from going forward. The delays, though, could be costly. If the deal is delayed past October, Paramount would need to pay a $650 million fee to Warner Brothers shareholders every quarter. Peter Haralambos, ABC News.
1: A source tells ABC News that Sean Diddy Combs was involved in a fight at the Federal Correctional Institution in New Jersey, where he is serving a 50-month sentence for transporting prostitutes. Combs was said to be responding to a comment the other inmate made and was taken to solitary confinement. I'm Brian Clark, ABC News.
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4: I'm Frank Lindsay. Working from the air and the water, the Coast Guard rescued the people on board that Kenmore Air float plane that crashed off the San Juan Islands on Thursday. They were able to send small boats out to the scene almost immediately from their Bellingham and Port Angeles bases.
5: We try to launch within 30 minutes. Usually we beat that. Usually we're pretty fast.
4: Coast Guard Commander Michelle Foster tells Cairo 7 they also sent larger vessels from Seattle. All 11 people on board that plane survived. The cause of the crash is under investigation. Well, it may be cooling down around the Puget Sound area, but the fire danger is going up across much of eastern Washington. A red flag warning expected to be in effect all day Saturday. Affected areas include Spokane, the Eastern Columbia Basin, the Palouse, the Snake River region, and northeast Washington foothills. The combination of gusty winds and dry air could cause wildfires to spread quickly. Mariners broadcasting legend Rick Riz will lead the Seafair Torchlight Parade as Grand Marshal Saturday night.
6: I couldn't believe it when they asked me a few months ago, and I go, yes, I would love to be the Grand Marshal for the Torchlight Parade for Seafair. It's going to be wonderful. Dave Niehaus was the Grand Marshal back in 2007, the year before he went in the Hall of Fame.
4: Riz is retiring at the end of this season. Mariners, meanwhile, are in the middle of a series in Texas this weekend. The weather forecast calling for mostly cloudy skies and 74 degrees for your Saturday. Could get a few showers near the coast, too. Mostly cloudy, a few showers, and once again, 74 on Sunday. I'm Frank Lindsay, Cairo News Radio.
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0: 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I'm Tom Douglas.
1: And I'm Chef Bridget Charters.
0: We're here to be your friends for the next 2 hours. We're happy to have you join us. Bridget, what do you do around here?
1: You know, I'm teaching classes and assisting with the private events. We get companies coming in and doing team building events, and we've done some birthday parties here. And
0: lovely.
1: Yeah. Work with
0: Speaking of birthday parties, August 14th, we have our Julia Child birthday party, 114 years old.
1: I know. It's amazing.
0: 14th or 15th?
2: 14.
0: Our class is on the 14th. I'm not sure if she's... some of the things we're going to do at our class this year. Red Haven peaches and cream with stone fruit peaches, you know, the free stone peaches, and then burrata mixed with it.
1: Black pepper
0: and a little extra virgin olive oil. Can't wait. Lamb sausage with Persian lime tahini.
1: I'm excited to make that.
0: Yeah.
1: I make me a too. Mean lamb sausage.
0: Standing rib roast. There's going to be lots of fun things coming up.
2: And you're giving away a ticket to a lucky winner.
0: Tell me.
2: So the lucky winner writes in, since it's right around your birthday too, and Julia, what's Tom's favorite thing to cook and what does he like to drink while doing that? And write that in.
0: If you've been listening to the show for any length of time, you should know this.
2: And made-up answers are fun, too. So if you email BeckyG@TomDouglas.com by August 1st, we'll announce the winner on our August 4th show, and I'll notify you.
0: All right. We're coming to you from the beautiful kitchen studios at the Hotel Andra in downtown Seattle, 4th and Stewart.
1: No, 4th and Virginia.
0: Virginia. You know, my original location was at 4th and Stewart.
2: Okay.
0: The original Dahlia Lounge.
1: It was 4th.
0: Yeah, right down the street.
1: Wow.
0: You bet. You can join us for breakfast here during a live recording. That would be, you'd have to go to hotstovesociety.com and buy a ticket. Other things we're doing here, Bao 101 series, fluffy steamed buns, two ways with Chef Rashida Rosli.
1: Yep.
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1: August 8th.
0: August 8th. Are you doing sauces and pasta?
1: No, we just finished the sauces one, and we're going to show them how to make fresh pasta dough for fettuccine, lasagna, sheets. So, and we're going to teach them how to work with the nice KitchenAid rollers. So they're going to make their own dough, learn consistency. It's a great class.
0: That's one of my favorite tools on the KitchenAid is their pasta roller.
1: It sure is nice.
0: Yeah.
2: So gratifying.
1: Yeah.
0: The other one they've really improved, I thought KitchenAid did, was their meat grinder.
1: Yeah, going to the metal.
0: Yeah, remember it used to be the plastic, and yeah, I like the new one much better. Yeah. So if you ever want to check out a class here, what's on the docket, including Julia's class, is hotstovesociety.com. Our Somme Showdown.
2: Restaurant news, the 28th of July.
0: And over at Neb.
2: Yep, we had him on the show last week, and I'd love to hear how... what they're going to do with Quan Liang of Sake Noir and Jesse from Neb, and how he's doing a cool menu. And then she's going to step up and pair it with a sake. And then
0: Claire,
2: the Somme at Neb, is going to do a wine. And then the guests get to judge. So it's going to be
1: that's
2: a lot of fun.
1: So fun. Are you going to go?
2: I'm hoping so.
1: Okay.
2: And to get tickets, you go to nebseattle.com.
0: You might have a way to get in for free. I don't know. It could be.
1: Oh, Becky, talk to Tom for me?
0: I know things are tough for you right now. Upcoming, we have Ordinary to Extraordinary Sweet Corn.
1: Yum.
0: This is going to be interesting. I think, you know, Bridget and I tend to have, she has a much more ordained style of cooking, and I have a much more seat-of-my-pants style of cooking. So I think it's always fun to kind of challenge each other's thoughts on how to handle an ingredient. So that's what we're going to do there. Ahmed Sully Suleiman is coming on the show today, chef owner of Cafe Suleiman and his new Arabic-inspired cocktail bar, Shibshib.
2: Shibshib. It means slipper, like flip-flop.
0: You know, what's funny about that is I didn't even know Arabs drank alcohol. So this we're going to find out about that.
1: Oh, good point.
0: Like when during the World Cup when Egypt and Morocco, I think, were playing each other, or Egypt and Iran. I was thinking, that's not going to be any good for the restaurants.
2: Unlike Boston that ran out of beer when the Scottish were playing.
0: Exactly. The Hot Stove Society tasting panel takes on store-bought puff pastry. Mm-hmm.
1: Yeah, that's a great one.
0: I really only see two in the stores, the Pepperidge Farm old-fashioned one and the Dufour butter one.
2: Mm-hmm.
0: There more?
2: There's two more. There's a French one, which is, this one's gluten-free, and then there's the Kroger. And then the one that is not available right now, it's only available from November on, November to January, is Trader Joe's.
1: Really?
2: Mm-hmm.
1: Oh.
0: They must know when it sells.
2: Exactly.
0: Leanne and Greg Bennett, co-founders of Trade 8 Cocktails, are here. I looked them up, and the whole canned beverage thing is fascinating to mm-hmm. me. And when I saw the first canned wines come out, I was like, who's going to buy that?
1: Oh, or they now sell.
0: Now there's canned Manhattans and canned martinis and margaritas.
2: But you put them in a pretty glass.
0: Whatever.
1: But nobody knows.
0: They sell like crazy.
1: Yeah. It's great for picnics.
0: Very interesting. Grilled salmon for summer. I had a piece of delicious grilled wild sockeye at Saltoro restaurant the other night up on the north end of Seattle.
1: Oh.
0: And it was done with just nice little summer vegetables. And it was quite fabulous. Perfectly cooked. Aaron Lindstrom, owner and chocolate maker of Cacao Legato. Cacao Legato.
2: Mm-hmm. Or Coco Legato.
0: I think it's Cacao Legato.
2: Oh, he'll straighten us up.
0: Is going to join us, and we're going to wrap up today's show with Food for Thought Tasty Trivia brought to you by Rub With Love Spice Rubs and Sauces. Bex?
2: Yes.
0: Ordinary to Extraordinary Corn. Who do you think's going to handle this better?
2: Well, I think you're going to grill it, and you're going to maybe do it the way I did it recently. I think they're both going to be delicious, because I'm a corn crazy. I love corn.
0: I am a homemade creamed corn person.
2: Wow.
1: Really? That's an East Coast thing.
0: When it's super fresh, I take the whole ear, put it on my grater, and I grate it right down to the cob so that the kernels get all mushed up and the milk comes out of the cob. Just put that in with a little bit of tarragon, shallots, butter, and cream into a pan, and boom, you
1: just
0: have
1: cook it down.
2: Are you trying to butter up the segment right now by starting with?
0: No, I'm just saying.
2: That's okay. I look forward to it.
0: You put baby in a corner by saying I'm going to grill it.
2: Oh, I see.

0: No, I'm just saying.
1: That's okay.
0: Saying.
1: I look forward to it.
0: You put baby in a corner by saying, I'm going to grill it.
1: Oh, I see.
0: And I'm going to grate it.
1: Okay.
2: So is that your taste of the week, Tom?
0: That's my ordinary to extraordinary.
2: I know, but what about your taste of the week? What's your taste of the week?
0: Right there. I just made it the other night.
2: We can really?
1: Talk about, yeah, we'll talk about it on the segment. How about you, Bridget? What's your taste of the week?
2: My taste of the week is I stopped in at a neighborhood restaurant just down the lane, Cafe Munir, and they make, you know, the traditional spreads. I love they make a hummus and then they spread it in the bowl and then fry ground lamb with spices and drizzle that on top. But the other one that just always blows my mind is they have carrots that they cook the heck out of and make it hummus style with tahini and such, and that's in a bowl. So delicious. Same thing with beets. It was so good. And then you order some kebabs. Boop. Nice dinner, glass of wine, and you're out the door. Walk back home. So good. Cafe Munir. Have you been?
0: Of course I have.
2: Yeah. It's a great, you know, it's nice because it's not super busy. The restaurants are all a little bit slow. So it's great. You can get into these places now.
0: Slow restaurants are never great, Bridget. I don't know what you're thinking. You haven't worked in restaurants in a long time, but a slow restaurant is a...
2: Yeah, it's true.
0: ...is a out-of-business restaurant.
2: But I think folks should realize that they can go out now. They won't be disappointed by the fact that they can't get a table, because that was a problem.
0: During the World Cup?
2: Before.
0: Before COVID?
2: In the spring and stuff. No. You know.
0: No, I don't know. I have no idea.
2: Before our political climate, you know, started wars and stuff.
0: Okay.
2: But that was my taste. It was so delicious. And you could do that with fava beans. You could do it with vegetables in your garden, zucchini. So good.
0: My taste was a pastel de nata, the Portuguese cream tart. Mm-hmm. And I am not a dessert maker by trade. I'm more just a cook, right? Seat of my pants kind of cook. And I had to actually follow a recipe.
2: Uh-oh. And you're always yelling at us about not following your recipes.
0: Well, I know, but I actually had to follow the recipe. And what I really liked about the recipe, which I was unexpected in my mind, was the thickener for the custard was just straight up cornstarch. Milk and cream, and it cooked. And I stirred in fresh eggs from our coop.
1: Ooh!
0: At the end, I know you can't have eggs, but it was just the egg yolk. And when it cooked, you cook it on a little puff pastry style shell. And when it cooked, I'm in there looking at the oven right through the window, and it's like my filling is bubbling and bubbling.
2: Oh, really?
1: So you thought it was going to be grainy?
0: It's going to be curdled.
1: Yeah, and
0: I was so concerned that it was going to curdle and not be good. Because of that eggs in the custard?
2: Oh, right, right.
0: Yeah. Perfect.
1: Oh, awesome.
2: Did you cool it down to eat it, or did you eat it kind of warm?
0: No, it's cooled down. When you get them in Lisbon, there's the original place for them in Lisbon, right next to the huge church or city hall or whatever. Anyway, right downtown Lisbon. You buy them by the dozen, and they are lines out the door. And
1: yeah.
0: Luckily, it goes super fast, but there were about 150 people in line.
2: No way.
0: When we went, yeah.
2: Wow.
1: And they have little stands everywhere with them.
2: It sounds like a new business, Tom.
0: Ah, maybe so. All right, Bex, what's up next?
1: Sweet corn. Sweet ordinary corn. To extraordinary.
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0: We're back in the kitchen on Cairo Radio at the Hotel Andra in downtown Seattle, and these are our studio kitchens of the Hot Stove Society. Bex is on the mic, the producer mic. Kyle is over on the technical side, and Bridget and I are co-hosting today.
1: We're talking corn.
0: Let's talk sweet corn.
2: Well, first of all, why is it so special this time of year?
0: Well, first of all, Washington corn is not quite here yet, or at least it wasn't last night. Look, it might be some parts of
1: it. Not in eastern Washington?
0: We, at the Prosser Farmers Market, the guy drives up in his pickup loaded with the back end with sweet corn. That's when our season begins, mm-hmm. when he shows up at the market.
2: Early August, about?
0: He was. No, it should be, maybe this week, but it's not, you know what they say, knee high on the 4th of July.
2: Mm-hmm.
0: And so I think that's about where we're at, maybe a little taller over in Prosser. But it's hard to tell with the corn that we see because all of our corn is cow corn, right? So don't know about the regular farm corn.
1: Got it.
0: But
1: it
0: wasn't there this last weekend when we were there.
2: Okay.
1: Oh, yeah, and California's in full crop right now, so it's starting. The price is starting to come in lower. And
2: So we'd love to hear how you take ordinary corn and make it extraordinary. And when I think of ordinary corn, I'm just thinking boiled with butter and salt on the cob.
1: So ordinary, but so good.
2: Yeah.
0: Okay, so let's start there.
2: Okay.
0: I already told you a little bit about my cream corn.
2: Cream corn,
0: But let's start with boiled with salt and butter. Don't boil it.
2: Oh,
0: right?
2: Why?
0: Whenever you put a big ear of corn or broccoli or green beans or whatever into a big pot of boiling water, you can see it turns color immediately, right? Mm-hmm. Not the vegetables so much, but the water. You know why that is?
2: You're getting rid of all the
0: essentials. You're getting rid of the essential oils and leaching out flavors. And so simply steaming the corn, just put it into, put a little steamer bracket below,
2: mm-hmm.
0: put some water in the bottom, then the steamer thing, and then just hang the corn ears, you know, straight up and down.
2: Yep.
0: Steam the corn.
2: Okay.
1: Really?
2: That's a great lesson.
0: Wash out all that.
1: Never had steamed corn.
0: Well, you'll learn one of these days, Grasshopper, about what to do with corn.
1: And is the difference that significant?
0: So, is it? I mean, that's the question.
1: That's the question. Is it that significant?
0: No, I understand. So, is it discernible? Like, if you were to put both in front of me with butter and salt on top? Could I discern that?
1: Yes.
0: Probably not. But why not make the effort to do it correctly in the first place? So every little layer is like, is when you put malt.
1: Is that how your mom cooked corn?
0: No.
1: Where did you learn that?
0: Grow corn. I learned that cooking vegetables. Mm-hmm. Anytime you wash away all that flavor, that green, boom.
1: Boom.
2: I'm trying.
0: Every way you can add intensity to the flavor of corn. I mean, it's got not a lot of flavor to begin with. Every way you can save that flavor, I think you should try it.
1: Makes sense. Makes sense. All right, I'll give it a shot. Can I put it in like a Chinese style steamer? Just stack it in there and steam it?
0: Why
1: have you done that? You sound like
2: you've
1: done
2: haven't.
1: It.
2: But I did for this last party. I dropped the corn into boiling water just for not long because I like kind of the raw taste.
0: Uh-huh.
2: And I was doing your blueberry corn salad, and so then I cooled them, cut them all off the cob. And then I tossed in all the dressing.
0: Right.
2: And it was really beautiful. And then I did something else fun. Took the corn. We had Bridget brought over some beautiful blueberry pie and an apple peach pie. But I made Jackie's maple ice cream.
0: Uh-huh.
2: And our son's friends were over.
0: Because that has no eggs in it, right?
2: Right. No eggs. It's delicious.
1: So
2: I had two batches going. And then my son's friend said, what about if you had corn in there? Like a corn. And I'm like, oh, funny. I've got corn in the fridge, and I've got the maker all ready to go. So I pureed the corn, and I didn't strain it, so it's a little different. Put it in the ice cream, and then we had corn ice cream on top of Bridget's blueberry pie.
0: Uh-huh.
2: And then people were doing both the Jackie's maple and then Jackie's maple with the corn.
0: Right.
2: And it was delicious.
0: Huh.
2: So
1: that was pretty funny. There was just a mat of people all crowded around the corner of her counter, just diving in. It was good.
0: We had corn ice cream on the Palace menu for a while, and it just did not sell.
2: Didn't sell.
1: Really? Yeah. It's so good.
0: Huh.
2: Well, I think people were invested in it because they helped me make it the night before. So, you know, like a kid.
0: Exactly.
2: They're 30-year-old kids. But, anyway.
0: Okay, Bridget, your turn.
1: Extraordinary?
0: Well,
2: please.
0: I just did mine, and if I was going to take it to the next step, where I steam the corn, then I put on, I have still some of my, it's now 2 year and 1 month, so 25 month old miso that I've been on my kitchen counter.
1: You've talked about that before.
0: Maybe a little miso butter on my steamed corn. super salty. You don't need to add any other salt.
1: That sounds good. So ordinary, I got a good corn story, and that is my mother grew up in Magnolia, but then the family, the dad moved the family out. This is in the early 30s, out to Bothell. And their friends were, her best friend was Boone family, Bev Boone, and they owned the ranch where UW is now up there in Bothell at the interchange. So when I was a kid coming up from California, we would go to the branding right there on the field, on that lower field there. There are trees and stuff there now, but they used to run cattle in there, and they'd do the branding right down there. And they'd bring in cases of corn, and they had these sticks, and they would jam a stick into the ear of corn, you know, break it off and put the stick in, and then they had a giant pot of water, and you'd cook your corn, and they had spikes with pounds of butter. You just rolled your corn on the spikes of butter and just hit it with salt. You're sitting there in the field in the dirt, you know, just
2: fun
1: eating corn, and it was like, God, it's so good. And quickly cooked, that basic simple corn. It's delicious.
0: I think my mother always overcooked her corn.
2: Didn't all of our parents overcook everything? Broccoli.
0: A minute in that boiling water is pretty much plenty.
1: Mm-hmm. Yeah, exactly. Yeah. And so extraordinary. I had it once. Bobby Flay came into town for some event, and Bobby was out at DeLille Cellars. It was in the summer, and he did a thing where he opened up the corn, left all the husk on. And that's what I do now, is I'll just open up the corn, leave all the husk on, pull out the silk, and then it gets closed back up, and then that goes on the grill.
0: Yeah.
1: And then
0: that's essentially steaming it.
1: Essentially, yeah. It was delicious.
0: You're steaming it in its own corn husk.
1: Yeah, and you don't let it go too far, and then you do a chili butter. And just open it up and put a little chili butter on it.
2: Like a compound chili butter?
1: Like a compound chili butter. And that gets slathered all over the corn. And then you hit it with some cotija cheese. Whoa.
2: So nothing's changed there, Tom.
0: No. Look at all the stuff she took from our
2: last show.
0: Yeah. What about, I think sometimes people are, what do you do with leftover corn? So sometimes I think people end up throwing it away or composting it. And to me,
2: I
0: always take it, especially
1: if it's grilled. I cut it off, salad.
0: Cut it off, IQF it,
2: yes.
0: Pop it in the freezer, and then it's there for cornbread, cornbread pudding.
2: And it's already cooked and ready to go.
0: Especially when it's been grilled.
1: Oh, that's a good idea.
0: Smoky quality to it.
1: No, I put it in scrambled eggs. I scramble eggs and then throw the cooked corn in there. Or I add it to a chopped salad.
0: Yeah.
2: So you're thinking that the cobs doesn't have much flavor. Do you take the time to ever put it in a stock?
0: Because 100%.
2: Yeah, because I think it's really good and try to reduce it. And
0: I don't think corn has much flavor, generally. Mm-hmm. So that's what I was saying. I didn't corn or the corn cob.
2: Yeah.
0: Yeah. So to me, when you are grilling it, you're caramelizing some of the sugars in the corn, you're adding a layer of flavor.
2: Flavor, right.
0: That it may or may not have had. One of my favorite things is I take a cast iron pan. We've got these Walla Walla sweets right now, so put it on the stovetop, get it nice and cooking hot, put in slices of Walla Walla sweets, take the cornbread mix it with
2: Jiffy or whatever.
0: Oh. Yeah, but the Walla Walla sweets in the pan is bacon fat, right?
2: Yeah.
0: And so bacon fat, Walla Walla sweets, corn batter, mix in your grilled corn kernels that are left over from a month ago, and just pour it right into the hot pan. Into the oven. So that's going to give you that dark brown crust that you want.
1: Like a Johnny.
0: Which is hard to do if you don't start with a hot pan.
1: Got it.
2: Wouldn't it be cool if you could flip it over like a pineapple?
0: You do.
2: See the gorgeous
0: Walla Walla
2: circles.
0: Show up on top.
2: Oh, that's too.
1: A great idea. Yeah. That sounds good.
0: You bet.
1: The other thing I had just quick is corn. This restaurant cut the corn into wedges and then cut them into 3-inch pieces and deep fried them and tossed them into a spice rub.
0: The corn ribs.
1: Corn ribs. I've never had those.
0: I have not had one that I've liked.
2: Yeah, they're usually too tough.
0: And gross. And
2: yeah,
1: absolutely.
0: Somebody make me a good corn rib. Up next, chef owner Ahmad Sully Solomon of Cafe Solomon is here. Up in the Melrose Market on Cairo Radio, it's the Hot Stove Society Show, 97.3 FM.
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11: I'm Frank Lindsay. Kenmore Air says the pilot of the float plane that crashed on Thursday night in the San Juan Islands adjusted their flight path in response to a weather system in the area. Seattle-based pilot and aviation expert John Nance tells Cairo 7 TV.
12: We all want the answers immediately, but we're never going to get them. Not all of them, at least. Was weather a factor? Very likely it was a factor, but exactly in what degree or to what degree, we don't know yet.
11: The NTSB is investigating. All 11 people on board survived. A Bremerton woman is accused of setting a fire in her own apartment after a dispute. Kitsap County Sheriff's deputies were called out to a complex on Sunfjord Lane just before 5 o'clock Thursday evening. Neighbors told investigators the 44-year-old had had an argument with guests, started the fire, and then took off. Deputies later spotted her walking away and arrested her. Seattle's fire chief, Harold Scoggins, says there'd be zero exceptions to a no-recording policy under the department's proposed drone program, even if a drone captures evidence of a crime.
13: Because where would you stop? Once you open that door, you'd have to cache everything.
11: At a public meeting on Friday, Scoggins said when firefighters on the ground see evidence of a crime, investigators interview them, so they would do the same thing with the drone operators. Seattle Fire Department wants to fly drones from three stations starting next year. The city council would have to approve that first. Public comment on the proposal runs through August 13th. Mostly cloudy skies for your Saturday. A few showers near the coast, too. A high of 74 degrees. Mostly cloudy, few showers, and 74 on Sunday. I'm Frank Lindsay, Cairo News Radio.
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14: 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Milk was a bad choice.

0: 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And his new cocktail bar, Shib Shib.
1: Shib Shib, yeah.
2: Brand new.
1: Very, very new. 2 weeks old, yeah.
0: 2 weeks old.
3: And where's the cocktail bar?
1: It's in Chinatown between King and Weller over in Maynard Alley.
3: Oh,
1: yeah.
3: Okay.
1: So do you know where Tai Tong is?
0: Sure.
1: Yeah, it's in the alleyway where Tai Tong is.
3: Oh.
1: Very.
3: That little...
1: Mm-hmm. There's a.
3: It's like a walking alley. It's a walking alley. It's not a car alley.
1: And there's a there's a car garage there, but it's a walking alley. There, Nancy has a yoga studio right next door, and we're right next to Nancy's yoga studio.
3: That's great.
1: Yeah.
0: Tell us about you, and tell us how you got into the restaurant business, and tell us how Terry fired you.
1: I would love to. I got into restaurant business in Seattle just to pay for school, you know, and have a job while I'm at school. But I really fell in love with it, and it was really hard to not... it was hard to ignore it, you know? It just felt like a calling, you know? I worked, after getting fired from Luke, I worked at Sick and Spruce, and that's...
0: Matt Dillon,
1: for years. And that's what I really fell in love with, restaurants there. It was just a very special place. Between the fire cooking, which I've never seen before, the service, the wine list, the way the family was, and then obviously Matt's relationship with vendors and all the farmers and fishmongers, and it was just incredible.
3: Did you work in the kitchen, or were you out on the floor again?
1: I was always out on the floor. This is the cafe is really the first place, and we'll get there. Is the first place where I worked at a kitchen, really. I did work at the Corson building. But it was during the pandemic, I was slicing radishes and julienning things, but not in a big way.
2: You were also at Homer?
1: I was at Homer, yeah. I opened Homer with Chef Logan Cox, mm-hmm. a good friend of mine as well, and Sarah Knowles, his wife. And I was the general manager and beverage director at that spot. And it was great. We opened day one, and it was lying down the street. Mm-hmm. People kept coming and coming and coming.
0: He's still rocking it.
2: Yeah.
1: It's still. And it's, we had to get it right from day one because the neighborhood was so excited about it. So there was no sort of room for error at all.
2: Yes.
1: Yeah. So we were, from day one, we were ready for it to be busy, and it was, you know.
2: Well, tell us about your cafe.
1: Oh, I would love to. So the cafe is at Melrose Market, where Bar Ferdinand used to be back in the day. It's very small. It opened up as a wine bar. You know, it was supposed to be just like a small wine bar, and we're going to do some snacks, and, you know, we just have an small electric oven that can fit a half sheet tray and an induction burner. And it was supposed to just be snacks and, you know.
0: Kind of like a tapas bar.
1: Yeah, like a little tapas bar. But then little by little, people kept coming back for food, you know, which to us, it made no sense, you know, because it's, again, we're not operating out of a gas stove, so we had to sort of improvise, so prep was supreme. So as time went by and we started getting busier and busier, we had to like figure out good systems and how to sort of push the restaurant. We pushed it to the limit for sure, and we still do.
3: It's your resume shows Jar Bar.
1: Yeah, oh yeah, you know, there's nothing smaller than that.
3: Exactly.
1: And Jar Bar was, that's a lot of what. And Shib Shib right now, too, is a lot of what the inspiration comes from. It's like, you know, bits and pieces you learn from different places and chefs that you work for, you know, whether it's like, you know, implementations in the front of house or it's like executions in the kitchen. You learn all these things through those people, you know, and like, you know, luckily for me, as you look through the resume, I've worked for really awesome people in the city. Minus Tom, I haven't worked for Tom before, you know.
0: But you're a lucky man.
1: I feel unlucky, you know. But I feel like I've learned a lot through that. And like a lot of people have brought experiences from different places. So like, for example, working with Logan, he does love Arabic food and love that kind of style of eating and like baking bread and whatnot. But he also worked in DC with a lot of really awesome chefs out there.
3: Right.
1: So, you know, the pedigree of people that they worked for and like what they pulled, I just sort of kind of like learned from that, you know. And not, you know, by directly working with them, but peripherally, so through like just watching them do what they do, you know. It's pretty cool.
3: And so when you were working with these different chefs, did you just b- become enamored with everything they were doing? And so then you were like, okay, I'm going to put that in my notebook. Were you keeping notes? And
1: oh, yeah. Or I still have a notebook. That notebook's got a little leather notebook that I like wrote certain things into. Just from the way, for example, at Course in Building, the way Emily Crawford, you know, she's my mentor and my favorite person. The way she kind of set up that kitchen and the way she cooked food and kind of particularly dealt with vegetables and salads, you know, like whenever people come to the Course in Building, I'm like, get a salad, you know, and there's always three or four salads, but they always showcase like the bounty of like the summer or spring or winter, you know, right.
3: Well,
1: in a big way. Yeah.
3: Yeah. And it's ironic. You're there in the Melrose Market where the most amazing Sitka and Spruce was. You're just right across the way.
1: I know. And that's where I sort of got my beginning. So it's sort of coming back home. You know, it felt very familiar. You know, I work right across from Russ, who owns Rain Shadow Meats.
3: Right.
1: You know, and he lets us graciously use his part of his walk-in to like store some things because we have nowhere to put anything.
2: There.
1: Oh, absolutely.
2: So yeah. If I'm coming into Cafe Suleiman, what must I get?
1: The hummus and lamb is what we're known for. It's annoyingly will never come off the menu, which is a good thing. It's hummus and lamb. It's very easy to make, but it's sort of what we got known for, and it's a play on a lot of, like, if you go to Lebanon in particular, there's a lot of, I don't want to call hummus bar, but like hummus stands, mm-hmm. or like just like a hole in the wall where all they do is hummus and they put like ground beef on it or, you know, egg or cheese or something like that, you know, and it's just sort of like, and brown butter and it's, that's all it is, you know, and some good bread and that was it. So we pushed that a little further by braising lamb. And we get a nice cut of lamb shoulder from Anderson Farms, and we braise it in a lot of spices and whey. And, you know, just when it's right, we pull it out and sort of serve it over some really luscious hummus and some toasted almonds and sumac. And
2: sounds delicious.
1: Yeah.
0: When you say great bread, what kind of bread are we using? Pita, or are we actually?
1: We're using two breads at the cafe right now. We're using, for the dips, we're using Memnoon's flatbread, which is a different style of flatbread, or khubiz as they say, different from the pocket. So a lot of people know the pita as this like thick little pocket. They like, you can cut it in half and stuff with a lot of things. But what I grew up with is just like this very thin, soft piece of bread.
3: Thin,
1: You know, and like it comes in all sorts of sizes, but you know, the one I got used to. So Memnoon is the only place that I know that makes it and makes it well. So we get it from them. Yeah. And then we also use.
3: So they wholesale that.
1: They wholesale that. Yeah. Wow. I don't know if they wholesale it for everybody, but.
2: You're special.
1: I know. It's nice being special.
2: And then you've got Ben's bread, too. He's
1: of
2: been
1: course,
2: on the show before.
1: Yeah, we have Ben's bread as well, which I actually just picked up bread from him this morning.
2: Mm-hmm.
1: The sourdough bread is, and for me,
3: delicious.
1: Ben's bread is very delicious and matched. It's like the sour notes are there. It's like the crust is perfect. It's great bread. Yeah.
3: Yeah, and it's interesting. I tried to go to your restaurant. Oh, my God. I want to say it was March, and it was a nice night, and we were out buzzing. We were just downtown here and buzzing around on scooters, had an errand to run. And I go, oh, let's go there. You know, I'd heard about it, but, you know, hadn't met you. And we walked in, and there was a crush of people waiting to get tables, you know. And it was amazing. It was bustling and busy and...
1: It surely does feel nice.
3: Yeah, and it's no reservations, or are there?
1: We are taking reservations now. We've changed that last month just because it makes it easier for people. One of our good friends, and I don't know if you know him, his name is Jeffrey Bergman. And Jeffrey is great. He's a big supporter of the Course in Building, known him for years. But he cracks me up because he's like, man, it's really hard to go to Capitol Hill, you know, this parking situation. So we sort of were like, let's get... But it's a couple
3: get
1: like
3: people resident. In. Yeah.
0: Jeff and Catherine, is that who you're talking about?
1: So say again?
0: Jeff and Catherine?
1: Jeff and Catherine, exactly, yeah. Okay. You know, and it's nicer because, you know, a lot of people are okay on a whim going up there, but some people are...
3: They're coming from out of town or whatever.
2: So we only have two minutes. Tell us about Shib Shib.
1: Oh, yeah, let's talk about Shib Shib. So Shib Shib, like I said, it's in the alleyway in Chinatown, and I love Chinatown as a neighborhood because I think it's like one of the last standing... areas in Seattle where it just feels like a real place. It feels like it hasn't changed. And the alleyways in is a particularly a very special place to me. So found this space, wanted to do a cocktail bar there. It was actually the original space we wanted to do the cafe at, but things changed when the cafe started. And we are doing this cocktail bar with like a lot of Arabic flavors, Arabic ingredients, just kind of like the cafe is, with a lot of massively snacky menu. So we, one of the things we talked about is a corn. So we're going to have like a little like Arabic style elote, like a twice baked potato, some Arabic style shepherd's pie, you know, and then some toast using Ben's bread as well. So like different varieties of toast using, again, the bounty of the summer, chanterelle mushrooms, egg yolk on top, you know, a pan con tomate when the summer is like fully going with tomatoes. So
2: wonderful.
1: Yeah.
3: Sounds like fun.
0: You want to hang out with us? We're going to have a little tasting panel next.
1: Oh,
0: be part of the hot stove tasting panel.
1: I would love to hang out.
0: All right. It's what are we going to taste, Bex?
2: Puff pastry, store-bought puff pastry.
1: Okay.
2: So we'll find out if it's worth making it or not.
1: Let's do it.
0: Well, that's the whole idea. It's like a shortcut or scratch, right?
2: Yep.
0: On Cairo Radio, it's the Hot Stove Society show. Up next, we're going to take on puff pastry, as you said, on 97.3.

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7: Come on!

0: Society tasting panel to form again. What do we got, Bex?
1: We've got store-bought puff pastry. Uh-huh. And we know Bridget is a queen of making puff pastry, so it's kind of fun to go through these and see if it's worth it to make it on your own, or which ones aren't that great. Maybe they're
0: so
1: all.
0: Kind of in then, Loretta's favorite shortcut or scratch,
1: yes,
0: kind of mode.
1: Exactly. And then we've got joining us, Suli from Cafe Suliman and the new Shib Shib cocktail bar is joining us as well, because he makes all kinds of snacks for his restaurants, and he gets bread from Ben's Bread and from Mam Noon. So you're not afraid to purchase bread from someone else that's doing it really well. So we'll find out if you think any of these are doing well.
0: And for me, when I've used this in the past, mm-hmm, like it's definitely just a shortcut. It's always just like I need puff pastry for, yep, something. Sometimes I'll use it. I'll cook it separately and put it on top of a chicken pot pie filling.
1: Mm-hmm.
0: Other times, like when we have Julia Child's dinner coming up, you know, you make a little fleuron or some sort of garnish.
1: That's right, the fleuron. I learned that's a little puff pastry piece.
0: But generally, I don't use it for much of anything.
1: You don't do turnovers, or Bridget does galettes.
0: Generally, I will say I don't. I'll use, you know, we do have a bakery, and we
1: you've got the resources. Yeah.
0: Well, so it's nice to see what this shortcut would be. What?
2: It's just handy to have if there's a last minute. We've got so-and-so coming over, and you want to make a dessert, it's nice to have a box in the freezer that you can, uh-huh, just quick whip something together.
1: Uh-huh. But you still have to plan. You need thought the night before, don't you, in the fridge?
0: No.
1: Or does it still come out just
2: you
1: fine?
2: Don't have to.
1: Okay.
2: No.
1: Well, I followed the instructions, so these are all. And then one, so we've got four of them up here. Do four, which is the classic all butter. And its number one ingredient is butter, unbleached wheat flour, water, salt, lemon juice. That one's the most expensive.
0: As Bridget said, I keep a box of this in my freezer for emergency use.
1: Yes, I do too. And there's a new gluten-free version of this. Have you had it?
0: You know, the last time I used
2: this. Yes, it's excellent.
0: The last time I used this before, I made pigs in a blanket.
1: Oh, cute.
3: Oh, great.
1: Did you wrap them in anything?
0: I wrapped them in the puff paste.
1: Yeah, each, no little everything
0: bagel. Each
1: one
0: of the little cocktail weenies.
1: Oh, for your grandkids?
0: And I brushed them with an egg wash and, uh-huh, put a little bit of my Serious Pie's pizza spice.
1: Oh, that sounds good. Yeah. That sounds
2: I was at Town and Country Market up the Central Market. They've got more real estate up there, so they have more, as you say, SKUs, more product. And I saw the Dufour. I was just walking by, and I glanced, and boom, they had gluten-free, and I was impressed.
1: And wouldn't you think Dufour was French?
2: I did, and then I just looked at... Well, I figure whoever is behind it perhaps is French.
1: Yeah.
0: It feels very homemade when you open up and take out the dough. Yeah. It's wrapped in saran wrap.
1: Yep, and the price, I thought, was... I came from France.
0: Yeah.
1: So, and then the second one is the classic, which we all grew up with, probably. It was the Pepperidge Farm.
0: Right.
1: And then the third one is Kroger's. And then the fourth one is Sweet Lauren's. And I didn't realize this. It's hard to find brands of these. It's gluten-free and dairy-free. And it's a product of France.
0: Huh.
1: And it's not in the freezer. You're not supposed to freeze it. It's supposed to be in the fridge.
0: Really?
2: Really?
0: Well, they should try something different.
1: Yeah. And it's got the most it's got so many ingredients, I just kind of stopped. It's got a lot of ingredients.
0: Yeah. Well, from a puff pastry perspective, this
1: it's lacking something.
0: It didn't have the puff part.
1: Uh-huh.
0: I'm guessing it's still pastry, but there's no puff.
3: It was my least favorite one.
1: Mine too. Yeah, Bridge.
2: The Dufour.
1: Was your least favorite?
2: No, my most favorite.
1: Yeah, that one. Gotten there yet.
2: Well, that one's gluten free, so I'm not going to say
0: that it's not a puff pastry. It doesn't puff.
3: Wait, that was gluten free?
2: The non puffing. On the end.
3: No good.
0: Sweet Lauren's.
3: Yeah.
2: Yeah.
0: It's a disaster.
2: I mean...
0: At least from our test, I will say.
2: It was more of a pie dough, a flaky pie dough, but
1: one ingredient was water, then flour, rice. The flour was rice, pea, and buckwheat, cornstarch, palm oil, then plant fiber. So there's a lot that's going into it that's taking away from the leavening, apparently.
3: Yeah. Can you use puff pastry? There's this whole thing about like making like an upside down cake or something like that, like an upside down pie.
2: Yeah.
3: Can you make it like as a tatata? So you can use that and like saute a bunch of onions or whatever and then like flip it over and do
2: 100%,
3: that.
2: 100%. Yeah.
1: Oh, yes, great. That's what I use it for. I use the tomato tartatin with caramelized onions.
3: Yeah.
1: And that's when I use a puff pastry.
3: Oh, that's brilliant.
1: And I always use Dufour, but I wouldn't be mad about the Pepperidge Farm.
0: You wouldn't be mad about
1: I
0: it?
1: I wouldn't mad, be mad about it.
0: But it just doesn't have any butter like flavor.
2: Yeah, I don't like the taste of it. Mm-hmm. Mm-hmm. It's like, just, it really, I mean, when we're looking at it here, the puff was amazing on the Pepperidge Farm. You know, the Dufour didn't puff as much, but...
1: The appropriate amount.
0: But it's not supposed to. Yeah, this is, to me, this is what...
2: Oh, you know. Well, au contraire, I mean, I'm channeling Terry there, because I was saying to Annie, should we use racks? So traditionally, when you're baking like a square of puff pastry, you're baking it on the baking sheet with a little parchment, and you would have to put a metal rack over the top with weight so that the puff pastry wouldn't overdo it. And that was with handmade, beautiful puff pastry that we did at the restaurant.
0: So when you're making like a mirepoix, you're putting a rack over top to keep it
2: so that you can control. Yeah. And so the Pepperidge Farm actually is the most appropriate looking puff pastry in terms of puff and number of layers, you know, because you are looking for that. But I picked them all up and smelled them, and the Dufour smelled the best.
3: It smells the best. It tastes. Yeah. You can taste all these like six ingredients in there. For sure.
0: Yeah, for sure. Yeah.
3: Appropriate amount of butter.
2: Yeah, the Kroger...
0: So, Sully, what would you make with this? Let's say you're at home, you got one of these in the freezer. Mm-hmm. What would you... what's your go-to puff pastry dish?
3: I love a chicken pot pie.
2: Oh.
3: They're incredible.
2: Man after Tom's heart.
3: And it's like, you know, a pot pie is... You know, you can do a traditional one, but it's just a nice way to use leftovers in the fridge. Mm-hmm. You know, a little gravy and just sort of... thicken that up and then have that in there. So it's just sort of, it's a good way to use what you have already. Right. You know, that's like making staff meal, for example, is like a really good way to use what you have to do that, you know?
2: Oh, that's true. That's a good idea. Yeah.
0: In this scenario, this kind of pastry doesn't work super well in what we consider kind of traditional, which is crimped at the edges, like a sealed pie, where I like to cook this separately. And then garnish my pie with the crust.
3: Yes.
0: It'll get much crispier and stay. It's a better finished product.
2: And do you serve your pot pie in a crock? Or do you
0: in
2: just...
0: In a bowl.
2: In a bowl.
0: Whatever you happen to have, yeah.
2: Put that little top on
0: it. But I brush the top with an egg wash and put some sort of seasoning on the crust. And then I...
2: Garnish the pot pie. Oh, that's...
3: Yeah, that's
1: and it
3: fine.
1: Needs that because this tastes too plain as is. You do need to season it, right?
3: Yeah, there is in like Arabic cuisine, you can make a kebab plate, and it's different than what you know as the skewered kebabs, you know? They're basically a ground meat that you layer like eggplant and a pepper paste and all that, and then you bake in the oven, but you bake it at the end, you pull it out again, and then you roll over, you put over a little bit of dough on top, but it would be cool if you do a little puff pastry on top
2: so
3: of that.
2: So that it's all crispy and nice. Inside. Like a, it's like a vegetable gratin.
3: Very
2: kind
3: nice,
2: of.
3: So, yeah. That'd be fun. Yeah.
2: That sounds nice. Yeah. I mean, it's handy to have puff in the freezer, kind of like phyllo dough, you know, if you're using that more, but with puff
0: pastry.
2: What
0: do you think about, I mean, Paul Bocuse is one of his most famous recipes is the onion soup with the puff pastry top.
3: Oh, that was brilliant.
0: And that kind of goes against what I just said, because he's got the hot, steamy soup underneath the puff pastry. But when I was there and had it, he really did get a nice brown on the whole top. But the inside was a little bit doughy.
2: On the underside because of the steam, right? Yeah. And they do the vents, but you can't really vent it because you want it to get that big, beautiful dome.
0: Yeah. Sully, thank you for joining us on our tasting
3: panel.
0: Thank you
3: so much for having me. It was
0: absolutely.
3: An honor.
2: Good luck. We'll come see you at the restaurant.
0: Good luck on Shib Shib and Cafe Suleiman up at the Melrose Market. Up next,
1: Leanne and Greg Bennett, owners of Trade 8 Cocktails.
0: Perfect.
1: And I've had some recently. Very good.
0: On Cairo Radio, it's the hot.

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1: ABC News, I'm Brian Clark. The number of cyclosporiasis cases continues to climb across the United States. The CDC now says there are more than 12,000 across nine states. And ABC's Andrew Dimbert says the measures to try to stop the outbreak have grown. It's still linked to iceberg lettuce from Mexico.
2: The lettuce was distributed by Taylor Farms and sourced from central Mexico. Late Friday, Taylor Farms announcing it had suspended all production from that region. Previously, the shutdown was limited to iceberg lettuce implicated in the outbreak and a voluntary recall in 27 states for other iceberg lettuce products out of an abundance of caution.
1: Sources familiar with the matter tell ABC News President Trump has met with top advisors to discuss options in Iran, including whether to significantly escalate the U.S. action. Fires in Europe have burned over 37,000 acres in parts of France and Spain. They've forced the evacuation of about 200,000 people. This is ABC News. Health officials on an FDA panel are exploring whether people can access peptides. They're the substances gaining traction on social media for their purported wellness benefits. ABC medical correspondent Dr. Alok Patel has more on whether they actually provide benefits.
3: This isn't something new. Our bodies make thousands of peptides all the time, such as insulin and other hormones, and even manufactured peptides have been around. GLP-1, there is another example of a peptide. The conversation really is about these wellness peptides, for example, BPC-157, which has the internet buzzing and has been for a few years. And regarding if they're safe and effective, short answer, we don't know, and we don't really know, because a lot of the evidence and data is based on anecdotes.
1: Authorities in Michigan say six adults and two children were found dead inside of a house fire, but some victims had gunshot wounds. The incident in Ottawa County, west of Grand Rapids, is under investigation. Brian Clark, ABC News.
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4: I'm Frank Lindsay, working from the air and the water. The Coast Guard rescued the people on board that Kenmore Air float plane that crashed off the San Juan Islands on Thursday. They were able to send small boats out to the scene almost immediately from their Bellingham and Port Angeles bases.
5: We try to launch within 30 minutes. Usually we beat that. Usually we're pretty fast.
4: Coast Guard Commander Michelle Foster tells Cairo 7 they also sent larger vessels from Seattle. All 11 people on board that plane survived. The cause of the crash is under investigation. Well, it may be cooling down around the Puget Sound area, but the fire danger is going up across much of eastern Washington. A red flag warning expected to be in effect all day Saturday. Affected areas include Spokane, the Eastern Columbia Basin, the Palouse, the Snake River region, and northeast Washington foothills. The combination of gusty winds and dry air could cause wildfires to spread quickly. Mariners broadcasting legend Rick Riz will lead the Seafair Torchlight Parade as Grand Marshal Saturday night.
6: I couldn't believe it when they asked me a few months ago, and I go, yes, I would love to be the Grand Marshal for the Torchlight Parade for Seafair. It's going to be wonderful. Dave Niehaus was the Grand Marshal back in 2007, the year before he went in the Hall of Fame.
4: Riz is retiring at the end of this season. Mariners, meanwhile, are in the middle of a series in Texas this weekend. The weather forecast calling for mostly cloudy skies and 74 degrees for your Saturday. Could get a few showers near the coast, too. Mostly cloudy, a few showers, and once again, 74 on Sunday. I'm Frank Lindsay, Cairo News Radio.
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0: Let's get started again here at the Hot Stove Society Show. We're in the studios of downtown Seattle. Happy to have you join us. It's in the beautiful Hotel Andre. If you ever want to do a come stay and play day, why not, huh, Bridget? Take a class. Have breakfast with us during the show. Why wouldn't you?
1: You could just stay the night, go wander around downtown, and then come on back for a hot stove class.
0: Perfect. All right, we're going to get hour two rolling with Leanne and Greg Bennett, owners of Trade 8 Cocktails. And they are all set up, and we are tasting as we speak here, because it's okay now. We're past noon at our taping time, correct?
2: So I love their product.
0: Okay.
2: I bought it for, we had a big 4th of July party, and what was really nice is, you know, we've got that many people, you don't want to have to, you can set up the bar, but it's just too hard for people to make their own. So I had some of these in little cans, in the cans, and then had really pretty glasses set out for people to make them themselves. And the kids, the 30-year-old kids, especially liked the hibiscus, lime, and gin.
3: Oh, awesome.
2: So it was so nice to have something. And again, you can drink it out of the can, but it's much more elegant. It deserves that. And a garnish, too. But anyway, so thank you. Thank you for saving me time.
3: Of course. Thanks for having us on today's show. Thank you.
4: Absolutely. We love hearing stories like that.
0: One of the things about these canned cocktails, especially with how we use them at our theater group, is that you get the exact same drink every time instead of you're rushing through to make 40 Manhattans, and next thing you know, there's uneven quantities or whatever it is that you're making. So that's, I think, where I've noticed the pleasure of having a pre-mixed canned cocktail.
1: Well, and it's, you know, it's amazing because I was at Becky's and I had to look at the cans because you're going through the cooler and it was like, oh, that's a cider. Oh, that's a drink. Oh, yeah. That's a beer. You know, so it's amazing what's available now, you know.
2: That's not fair, Bridget. I had divided by non-alcoholic, alcoholic, and it wasn't digging through the cooler.
0: It doesn't sound. It sounds like it was a mishmash to me.
2: It was elegantly displayed, so people knew that they.
0: Oh
2: these
0: my
2: were
0: God! You've offended the host.
2: I'm defending myself. I don't know. I just got roasted.
0: Okay, tell us about your product and how you came about it.
3: Yeah. Leanne and I just love cocktails. And when we first started dating years ago in New York, we would go to cocktail bars, we would hang out with our friends, we'd go after work, and cocktails are just like a huge part of our kind of early dating scene, and it's just a huge part of how we wanted to, you know, when we started a business, like how we could like, bring something to market that was really, really great. And one of the things that we loved about cocktails was just like how it just like brought people together, brought our friends together. So we wanted to create a brand and a business that was around that. And that's how we came up with Trade 8's Cocktails.
0: And Leanne, who picked out the flavor profiles and did all that kind of work, or is it all a team effort?
4: Oh, it's absolutely a team effort. When we were thinking about our flavor profiles, we first were thinking about like what kind of experience do we want people to have when they try our cocktails. We really wanted people to enjoy something that was very balanced, not too sweet. We hear a lot of that concern about when people try cocktails. We also wanted to be very clean tasting, very authentic to the ingredients, very pure aftertaste. So in order to deliver that experience, we're like, we got to make sure we only use natural ingredients, nothing artificial. We use real spirits, juices, botanicals, and spices, and then make the magic happen, which is a lot about how do you combine those ingredients in a way to achieve that balance, to achieve that finer flavor profile. So when we landed on we spent months working with different spirits, different juices, different botanicals, and then we finally landed on these very distinct flavor profiles that you guys are trying today.
0: Well, the ones you brought today are not what I would call traditional cocktails. Like, there's not margarita in a can or Manhattan in a can. Tell us what you brought, and do you have both, or is this more the direction that you headed?
4: This is our lineup currently right now.
0: Okay, so this is all of them.
4: This is all of them. Okay. Absolutely. So we have, and then when we walk through tastings, we often like to have people try the hibiscus lime gin first, which seems like that was a favorite at the party this weekend. It's a gin cocktail, and it uses hibiscus botanicals as well as fresh lime juice, and there's a little bit of a ginger back note at the end. It's very refreshing. It's crisp. It's aromatic. I think it's one of our most unique flavors in our lineup. You don't find that gin hibiscus combination in the canned cocktail world very often. And it's just, I always loved hibiscus tea, which is kind of was my inspiration behind it. And then I just thought it paired beautifully with the gin botanicals.
1: How do you select which gin to use? Do you use, you know, different labeled gins, or how do you guys create that combination? For example, for the, I love gin, so for your hibiscus cocktail, how do you guys make your selection?
4: We go through a very rigorous process to determine the distilleries that we work with. We have very high standards as far as what specs we want people to meet, because it's not just about the quality of spirits, but also how it combines with the ingredients that we're using. So we're very particular about what that combination needs to be at the end of when you blend it all together. So it is quite a process, but we're very picky, and we're very happy with the partners that we choose.
3: It was a lot of trial and error, a lot of like trying this one, how does it work with the other flavors within the drink, and then when we landed on one that really fit, it was great. Yeah.
1: And so do you partner with the, is there any kind of cross-pollination? Let's say you picked a botanical gin, it's a local one, do you work with them, and do they market for you guys, or you guys are just like, no, we're doing it?
3: We're just doing it ourselves.
1: Going
3: right
1: for
3: now.
1: The flavor.
3: Yeah, it's all about the flavor. And we think that the cans, like what the experience in the can really does, like kind of stand up on its own. So when people try it, we get a lot of people when we do tastings, at, like say at PCC, we get folks who are like, I'm not a gin person. And then we're like, just try it. And they actually love it after they try it.
0: So, yeah. And when you're not a gin person, generally you're talking about that straight up martini style drink, right? Where it's hot, literally it's hot, it's 80 proof. These are not 80 proof.
4: No, they're 10%, so yeah. Very accessible. Yeah. We wanted our flavors to be very approachable to people. Whether you're a gin drinker or whiskey or not, it's all about like the flavors. So we do get people, who have resistance. I'm a beer guy, or I only drink wine, or I don't like gin. And we just like always encourage people just to try it, just to enjoy like the flavors coming in. You don't have to be one particular type of drinker. You just like need to enjoy experiencing different flavors together.
0: What is the whiskey version? So the gin is the hibiscus lime. You have a whiskey version over there.
3: Yeah, we have a ginger citrus whiskey. So we use real ginger juice, real lemon juice as well. And there's we actually use real maple syrup also in there. That kind of enhances some of those flavors within the whiskey as well.
0: I was getting vanilla off

0: little maple syrup also in there that kind of enhances some of those flavors within the whiskey as well.
1: I was getting vanilla off of there, but it must be from the whiskey, the oak barrels of the whiskey. Yeah.
2: We do use bourbon.
0: Yeah.
1: Yeah. Your last one is?
2: The last one is it's a grapefruit honey vodka. So this would be probably our most approachable of all three. It's very balanced. It's got that great luscious pink grapefruit juice, very fresh tasting.
3: Very refreshing.
2: Absolutely. And then a bit of that honey, which kind of gives it that round sweetness. Lemon juice is in there. And then there's just a little bit of cinnamon. Not everyone catches that, but we add it in kind of as a unique little twist. But that's, it's very popular in our line. It's always a fan favorite.
3: Nice. And then I was thinking about the economics of it, because you mentioned you serve these pre-batch cocktails at the theater, right? Does it work price-wise? Is it something that is great for the consumer to just pick these up and then it's controlled? How does that work out?
2: Absolutely. Because we actually tried to make all of these ourselves. We created all these flavors ourselves from scratch in the kitchen, so we know what it takes to put these together, all the different juices that you have to buy, the liquor bottles that you have to buy, the herbs and botanicals, all of that initial investment, and then putting it all together and then like praying it works every single time you do it, so which is always never a given. And with the labor involved and then all the different ingredients, absolutely. I think this shortcuts all of that. And it's ready to go when you have a lot of guests that you need to entertain. The last thing you want to be thinking of is like, oh my God, I got to buy all these other ingredients, figure out how to put it together, and then just cross my fingers that's going to work.
1: Right. Every
3: time.
1: That sounds
3: good. Every time. Good for a picnic. Yeah.
1: What's your future? You've got three flavors now. Do you want to be king of the world, or what do you want to do?
2: We want to be king of the Pacific Northwest. We'll start small. So right now our drinks are available at PCC, at Whole Foods, Total Wine, as well as Town & Country, as well as other bottle shops in the area. And yeah, we're really just getting started, and we're focusing on these three flavors. There's just so many people who don't yet know about our brand, and we really want to reach them, build our trust with them, kind of get them in the family, and then go from there.
3: And then are you guys going to work with tequila, say, or?
0: That's always a possibility, yeah. We have like 1,000 kind of ideas in our head about where we could expand. So, we think
3: you're probably busy marketing these. If it's just the two of you guys, you're probably busy marketing these.
0: Yeah, but, we are. You know. We're like any business owner, we're doing everything all the time.
4: Congratulations on your awards that you've won as well.
0: Oh, thank you.
1: Forgot to tell me about the awards.
2: So the awards, we've won many awards over the years for every single one of our cocktails. Most recently, we won the San Francisco Ready to Drink competition, which is an international competition.
3: Wow.
2: Evaluating all canned cocktails, or just ready to drink cocktails in cans and in bottles by a panel of international judges. So we won Best in Class for our vodka cocktail, and that one that was just last year.
3: Wow! That's
1: congratulations!
3: Great.
1: All right, go check out Trade 8 canned cocktails and put some in your own fridge. Why not? And I would keep them in order, unlike Becky's, where she just throws them all in the bucket and hopes for the best. When we come back, perfect grilled salmon for your summer supper on Cairo Radio. 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
13: 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Let us all say the pledge. I am a nice shark. Not a mindless eating machine. Fish are friends, not food.

0: The banknote on his shoulder.
1: Bridget, let's have some salmon for supper. Why don't we?
2: I think that's a great idea.
1: Yeah.
2: Becky and I were talking, and I mean, salmon right now is running.
1: Spectacular, yeah.
2: Prices are dropping, you know, because there's more on the market, so it's nice. It's not as expensive, but I just think, I was saying to Becky, I'm like, people don't know how to cook salmon. They're always asking me that. I'm so surprised.
1: Well, maybe, do you know how to cook salmon?
2: Yeah, we chef.
3: Catches it herself, or is that your husband that catches it?
1: By the way, I'm Tom Douglas. That's Bridget Charters, an instructor here at the Hot Stove, in case you're just listening to this segment. Let's do it. Cook some salmon for us. I said earlier in the show, or maybe that was last week, when I had dinner at Saltoro up on the Greenwood, 143rd and Greenwood, which is kind of like, I have two neighborhood Cheers bars for me. And when I want fancier food and a little more upscale wine, I go to Saltoro. And when I want sports and
2: pub food,
1: I go to the Thirsty Fish at
2: on Holman Road.
1: Anyway, so I was at Saltoro, and they had a wild sockeye salmon, just plain grilled with a little vegetable broth type thing. It was the money.
2: Just simple, tasted like salmon.
1: And it's hard not to overcook sockeye salmon because it's so thin. And it's lots of times outside of this six-week window, you know, all the Bristol Bay sockeye is frozen first. So then you have to cook it even less.
2: Right.
1: Right? So, but anyway, it was right on the money. So how would you cook a nice fillet of sockeye salmon?
2: Well, I mean, if it's pouring rain out, I take a whole side of sockeye salmon, skin on. It goes onto a sheet pan with a little parchment. And it goes into a 400-degree oven for about 8 minutes. Because those fillets of sockeye are so thin, and they cook really quickly. And I like the taste of salmon, so I just drizzle it with a little extra virgin olive oil and a little salt and pepper.
3: Can you back up a little bit?
2: And I use the veggie rub. I love the veggie rub.
1: Which has kind of got a fennel and garlic kind of romance to it.
2: Right. And I, you know, there's another one that I need to submit to you as a new rub, which is, it's kind of a fish blend that I like. I'm modifying it from somebody else, but it's tarragon, parsley, lemon, shallots. Similar to your veggie rub, but more tarragon.
3: So I think since Tom's salmon rub is the number one in the world, I'm not sure he'd be willing to change the recipe.
1: We're actually adding salmon rub in October.
2: Oh, you are?
1: Yeah. I'm changing it. I'm adding a second salmon rub.
2: Just a different, yeah. And okay. I just, again, I like the taste of salmon. So for me, simpler is better. But either it's on the grill, that whole side on the grill, or it's that whole side in the oven. But the fish guy is trying to sell you 8 ounces per person of fish.
1: Uh-huh.
2: And the reality is most people eat 5 or 6 ounces per person. Buy a whole fish.
3: Met Market's doing the BOGO. Buy one, get one.
2: Oh, are they?
3: And then can we back up a little bit? You both nodded your heads like you knew it was so obvious. I've never heard of this. Frozen salmon cooks quicker than fresh salmon?
1: In my opinion, I don't know the science behind it, but when you freeze a piece of fish like that, whether it's salmon or halibut or whatever, you expand the cell structure.
3: Mm-hmm.
1: And when it slacks off, when it thaws,
3: it loses
1: more moisture, which gives you less density, which makes it cook faster.
3: Okay, that makes sense.
1: That's what I think in my head.
3: So for people that are religious about 400 degrees at 8 minutes.
1: Yeah, I don't agree with Bridget even for 1 second on that theory.
2: No?
1: Not where you put it in the oven and it's like, okay, 8 minutes. No, use a thermometer, check it out, and use your instant meat thermometer, and you want to pull that fish at 120 degrees. If it's a whole side, you might even want to go a little bit less because as it rests for 5 minutes, the whole side will hold more heat than, say, an individual piece of fish fillet would hold. You know what I'm saying? When you've got a 3-pound side, it holds the heat longer and will continue to cook longer.
2: Correct.
1: Than when you have a 7-ounce fillet.
2: Well, some recipe books, you know, I went to a girlfriend's house and they cooked the salmon and I'm like, what do you got? And she's like, oh, you know, it's sockeye. And I wandered off, was doing something else. And I come back and they were like, well, the recipe said 20 minutes. And I'm like, for what? Like, what? And it came out and it was white. All the proteins had started cooking out. And I'm like, oh, my God.
3: Too much.
2: Yeah. You know, I'm a guest, so you just smile.
1: Yeah.
3: Well, another thing is I think people have a hard time is how to keep the salmon from sticking on the grill. What are the tricks to that?
1: Well, there's a couple of tricks. Do you want to go or you want me to?
0: You go.
1: So number one is you're putting on the too hot of the grill,
3: okay.
1: part of the grill. So you've heard me talk about the heat line, right?
3: Yep.
1: So you, when you have a grill all ready to go, you've got your cold to whatever percentage, half of it, mm-hmm. two-thirds of it, whatever it is where your coal side is. And then you have the cool side, which has got virtually no coals or just a smattering of coals.
0: It won't burn the hair off of your arms.
1: Correct. And so if you're going to go that direction, then I come off the heat line. I come, if I'm going right is my hot, left is my cold, I'm kind of working the center of the heat line. Mm-hmm. And I get my grill marks, but if you put it on too hot, it's just going to stick.
3: Okay.
1: You can oil your grill. You can do all sorts of things.
3: Too hot is...
1: It's too hot.
3: Okay.
1: And the other way is if you get a fish grate that has a wider lane on it, mm-hmm. say a lot of the Weber grills, for example, are wire grates,
3: mm-hmm.
1: right? They're just that thin. They get hot. They sear right into the flesh, and it's hard to get them to not stick.
3: Okay.
1: Whereas the Palace Kitchen on my wood-fired grill there... I have a flat grate where it's a half inch wide. It's not a wire grate. It's a cast iron grate.
3: So you get those big marks.
1: Well, I get big marks, but I also don't get that thin sear that's going to mm-hmm. stick. So, and again, working the heat line. If it's sticking, you're going too hot.
0: Right. And then the other trick is if you're not going to eat the skin, I recommend just taking a little piece of foil that's a little bit bigger than the piece of the fish and just putting that, oiling that fish on that and just right onto the grill. It's still going to get all that nice smoke, but it protects.
1: Is it?
0: Yeah. I mean, because it's literally right along the edge of the fish. And yeah. so it's all cooking and you can turn it if you want. You know, once that skin sets up and... You could easily roll it over
1: yep.
0: if it's that whole fish that you've taken the backbone out of. And then otherwise, cedar plank. I mean, but most people are ordering fish at the grocery store, and they're getting portion-sized pieces of fish. They're not...
1: Which you can put on a plank. That's not a hard thing.
0: Yeah, but, I mean, sockeye's so economical. Just, you know, you go to Costco, and they sell sides of fish. Just
1: yeah.
0: cook the whole darn side. And then you've got leftover salmon to make a delicious salmon salad to put on your sandwich. Mm-hmm. Don't make a tuna fish sandwich. Make a salmon
3: so
0: sandwich.
3: I do a whole fillet if I'm cooking for us. But sometimes if I have company and I want to be prettier, I learned this from Joel Gameron, is he portions out each piece. And it just looks
1: he
3: kind of...
1: He leaves it in the whole fillet, but he cuts it
3: cuts,
1: beforehand.
3: Cuts it yeah. before he cooks it.
1: Yeah.
3: And it's just...
0: Oh, so
3: like,
0: it's all
3: probably
0: together.
3: Like you do in the restaurants, right?
1: We don't cook whole fillets like that. You're talking about cutting it, but leaving it look like a side of salmon.
3: No, just actually portioning it out.
1: Yeah, portions are a much better presentation.
3: Yeah, it looks prettier for a group. Yeah, and it just looks nicer on the plate when people are picking.
1: Well, especially for the fourth person in the line after
3: right.
1: you've got a whole side or a whole fish. You're just digging at it, and then by the time the last person gets it, it's a disaster.
3: Yeah, it's usually the tail.
1: Yeah.
0: I do what Tom describes, which is I cut the fish all the way through, but I leave it intact.
3: And do you leave the skin so you don't go all the way through
0: the skin?
3: Leave the skin
0: intact.
3: So then when you cook it, you can
0: through.
3: Just...
0: Right, and so then when people are there at the
1: you get the presentation
0: on the platter, it's beautiful, you know, and you've arranged stuff around it, and they're taking portions, you know, which is great. Yeah.
3: I got some work to do, some new things to try today.
1: None of it's a huge challenge. It's just mm-hmm. a matter of what you decide to do. So, mm-hmm.
0: Well, and I think the most important takeaway is using a thermometer.
3: Yeah.
0: That's the most important. People overcook the heck out of salmon. I just think, like you say, the grill's too hot. That salmon's going to be on there about 4 minutes, but people treat it like chicken.
1: So my suggestion is 120 degrees in the center for that little bit of translucent center mm-hmm. when you get done. It'll rest... A 7-ounce fillet of salmon should rest 3 to 5 minutes.
3: Mm-hmm.
1: You don't want it cold going out, but if it's hot going out, you've overcooked it.
3: Yeah.
1: You know what I mean?
3: Yep.
1: Like medium rare is 120 degrees. Your body
3: and
1: 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It shouldn't be a whole lot more than your body mm-hmm. temperature by the time it rests.
3: And great tips, chefs.
1: Done. 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
15: I'm Frank Lindsay. Kenmore Air says the pilot of the float plane that crashed on Thursday night in the San Juan Islands adjusted their flight path in response to a weather system in the area. Seattle-based pilot and aviation expert John Nance tells Cairo 7 TV.
16: We all want the answers immediately, but we're never going to get them. Not all of them, at least. Was weather a factor? Very likely it was a factor, but exactly in what degree or to what degree, we don't know yet.
15: The NTSB is investigating. All 11 people on board survived. A Bremerton woman is accused of setting a fire in her own apartment after a dispute. Kitsap County Sheriff's deputies were called out to a complex on Sunfjord Lane just before 5 o'clock Thursday evening. Neighbors told investigators the 44-year-old had had an argument with guests, started the fire, and then took off. Deputies later spotted her walking away and arrested her. Seattle's fire chief, Harold Scoggins, says there'd be zero exceptions to a no-recording policy under the department's proposed drone program, even if a drone captures evidence of a crime.
17: Because where would you stop? Once you open that door, you'd have to cache everything.
15: At a public meeting on Friday, Scoggins said when firefighters on the ground see evidence of a crime, investigators interview them, so they would do the same thing with the drone operators. Seattle Fire Department wants to fly drones from three stations starting next year. The city council would have to approve that first. Public comment on the proposal runs through August 13th. Mostly cloudy skies for your Saturday. A few showers near the coast, too. A high of 74 degrees. Mostly cloudy, a few showers, and 74 on Sunday. I'm Frank Lindsay, Cairo News Radio.
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0: Worse than swearing, worse than calling names Chocolate Rain. Say it publicly. And
1: all right, here we go. It's the Hot Stove Society show on Cairo. Taylor's taking pictures for social media. Tom's standing here looking pretty.
2: Bex is eating chocolate.
1: Bex is eating chocolate. Bridget has got a mouthful of chocolate.
3: Oh, my God. It's so good.
1: Very exciting day here at the Hot Stove. 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
4: That's
1: succinct.
4: Yeah.
1: Hopefully you wrote that for yourself.
3: It's fun to see people coming out of that space.
4: Thank you. Yeah.
3: I often drive on 85th, and I'm like, oh, nice. There's like
4: activity. It had been abandoned for about 12 years, mm-hmm. so there was nothing in there except walls. They had taken the plumbing out. They had taken the electricity out. So we had a clean slate, and our whole thing is half chocolate factory, half live music venue / cafe restaurant. So we got to build the whole thing, and the time, we got delayed because trying to build a new place out from scratch. Is
1: lots of permits.
4: Is permits, nightmares, and anxiety.
1: Yeah.
4: But because of all of our delays, the timing worked out. I had done about a decade at Theo, and I was literally on Indeed getting ready to, like, I need my staff. And then one of my chefs who's here, Andrew, had texted me. He's like, hey, I'm in a meeting. If you want some tea, the company's not going. Things are happening. We're all getting let go. Are you doing this chocolate thing? I was like, yeah. And so when we started, essentially my entire staff was my former staff at Theo.
3: Oh, so that's perfect.
4: I've talked to all these people about, starting a small business and the biggest pain is staff. I'm like, nope, all my chocolatiers know how to make chocolate. They know me, I know them, they know each other, no training, just like, I can go leave the factory for a few hours and I have zero concern that anything's going to go wrong.
3: Yeah. That's nice. That is great.
1: To be.
2: Very fortunate. Yeah. Well, how did you get into chocolate making? What inspired this?
4: I've been doing chocolate for about 15 years now. I used to be a chocolate maker in California at Cho Chocolate. So I worked there initially as a barista in their cafe, and then I have a theater background. So they discovered, like, oh, this guy can talk in front of people. Let's have him give tours. And then, hey, let's teach this guy how to make chocolate so we can go give tastings. So it was like a fun thing to do. Then I moved home, and a good friend worked at Theo and was like, well, if you have 3 years experience, I can get you in the door at Theo. And that's when it went from like a fun thing to support myself while I'm a full-time musician to like, oh, I love this. And this, now I have Cocoa Pods tattooed on my arm and it's just like,
2: you've married your passions.
4: Oh, yeah. And so this is the combo. Yeah. Everything is chocolate and music combined. All the bars themselves, y'all's are all broken up, but look like vinyl records.
2: Oh, I love it.
4: When you open them up. And then each chocolate bar comes with a music pairing.
2: Of course it does.
4: So when you open it up on the inside, they all have a QR code. You scan that, and it gives you a song to listen to from a Seattle-based musician, all female, queer, people of color, and it gives you a landing page. You get to find a new song, instructions on how to pair that song with this type of chocolate, and then ways to support that artist.
3: Huh. Neat.
2: So creative.
3: Wow.
4: It's just like when I was at Theo, I did a chocolate bar with Pearl Jam, which was
2: fun.
4: Awesome. And that was the first time I got to meet Stone. Mm. Stone came through and did one of my tours. I also created all the tour programs at Theo. And so I got to see Seattle freak out over their favorite Seattle chocolate company and their favorite Seattle band. And that was kind of the seed of being like, oh, like my two things, chocolate and music, work as a combo.
2: Well, we heard about you through one of our summer campers, Laura, and she took a tour at your place.
4: Yeah.
2: And she said, I don't know if you're looking for a great guest, but it was delicious.
4: Thank you.
2: So you're...
1: What makes a great chocolate?
4: Good cocoa beans.
1: Good cocoa beans.
4: You can have a brilliant chocolate maker, fancy machines, poor quality machines, but if you have bad cocoa beans, doesn't matter.
1: Uh-huh.
4: So the amount of work, I'm Colombian, so the vast majority of all of our cacao is all from Colombia, and trying 15, 16 different origins, different farms, different co-ops to find the right flavor you're looking for, that's the most crucial thing. You have to be a good chocolate maker to then turn those quality beans into quality chocolate, but quality beans is number one.
3: And did you pick Colombia because of your family connections, and so it was easier to get back there and do your research? And
4: yeah, not necessarily. So I was born in Colombia, but I was adopted into the States. So my family up here is my adoptive family, and my biological family is in Cali, Colombia, or in that region. And so long story for another podcast, about 10 years ago, I found my biological family. And so I have this newfound connection and passion for Colombia and for Latin heritage and my Latin heritage. So the cocoa industry, Colombia itself has been torn apart by the coca industry. And so I want to be able to try to give back to Colombia and have a connection with my heritage. And there's amazing cacao coming out of that region. And so, you know, we're a pretty small company now. We're 6 employees. We've been around for a little over a year, but hopefully we can grow to the point where we can start trying to influence farmers in that region to leave coca and switch to cacao. Mm-hmm. That's the big.
3: So you're going to focus on Colombia. You're not going to
4: dabble
3: right now, in other.
4: I want to be a Latin company, so we'll maybe dabble with other South American regions, but the primary focus is Colombia. I've always loved Peruvian chocolate. Like, that's just one of my favorite. That the top left one, y'all, on y'all's plate.
3: It's amazing.
4: These are Peruvian. So we're all Colombian, except I love Peru. And so we have one Peruvian.
2: I love that. How did you take what you learned from your Theo experience and apply it to your current business?
4: Broad answer, what to do and what not to do. A lot of my job at Theo was to work with the public in Seattle, whether it's teaching classes at UW or to elementary schools or going on podcasts. And I got really to know the Seattle chocolate loving scene and having the connection with them. And then as Theo grew, you know, maybe aspirations grew too big and I got to realize, what Seattle loves about their local chocolate company. Seattle takes so much pride in their local chocolate company. I want to help fulfill that. And so learning what Seattleites like, experiences, flavors, that's what I think I really took and have applied to Coco Legato. And then maybe, you know, keeping your eye on the prize, sticking in your lane when it comes to SKUs or flavors. That's maybe what I've learned is, you know, things can go awry.
1: Yeah.
4: And
1: as an early investor in Theo, and still I'm an investor in Theo, you take your eye off the ball, eye off the prize, and you've got trouble immediately. Yeah.
4: And you lose your values. Like, that's what really drew me to Theo at first is the values of good chocolate making. And I think as things started to grow, I found myself getting told, let's not do that anymore. Let's stop this phrasing. It's like, okay. But that's what makes our chocolate so special. And so value, you know, I think a lot of the values I put in our chocolate are the values that I started with at Theo. And people can see that. I became the face of Theo for a while doing social media and stuff. And people want someone to relate to. We did brand research and found out people thought Theo was a person. And so for a while, people thought I was Theo because they saw me on the videos and stuff. So like putting myself out there, like with my story about adoption or my heritage or my history at Theo, some of which good, some of which bad.
2: Authentic truth.
4: Yeah. Just being authentic, showing people who you are. And that comes through in the quality of the chocolate, too.
3: Yeah, it's your marketing. How'd you come up with the marketing? Because it's so fun to go to the airport. You're on your way out of town. You grab some local chocolate. And I'm always drawn to your bars because they're so fun.
4: Thank you. So there's a company called Endangered Species. And they have each of their chocolate bars on the cover have a different endangered species on the front. But we found that Theo, through some research, people would just go, I like the monkey bar. Now that leopard bar is really cool and didn't necessarily equate it to the flavor. I'm like, all right, we'll try to latch onto the cool part of that. And so each one has a different instrument on the front. Also just being as in, you know, you give someone with high hyperactive OCD in charge, put them in charge of design. There's going to be a lot of details. So legato is a musical term.
2: Yep.
4: Coco, legato.
2: And legato means what? Yes.
4: Long, smooth, and flowing without breaks between notes. So if you're reading music and you see staccato notes, those are quick and short. Legato are the long ones. And if you're reading sheet music and you see 3 notes that are supposed to be legato, those are notated by a little swoop under those notes, which is why the L is a little swoop. We have the swoop here. I want to make this feel like you're opening a vinyl record because I love vinyl records. So we have the names of the bars on the side. So if you're looking at them all lined up, it looks like a record shelf.
1: I can't read them just like I can't read them in a record store.
2: But this is you in a bar.
4: This is me. Yeah.
1: Yeah, exactly. So you said you were also into theater. What's your favorite show?
4: Recently, I just became obsessed again. There's the new musical, The Outsiders. It's phenomenal. I cried so much. Uh-huh. And then the lights came up and this woman next to me goes, are you by yourself? My dad, she goes, thank you for crying. You gave me the freedom to cry. I'm like, I must have been louder than I thought.
1: Outsiders. Okay, I have to check that out.
4: Yeah, I think they're coming on tour here in the fall.
2: That was a book a long time ago.
4: Yeah.
2: And a movie. And yep. Yeah. Tom, what about you? What's your favorite theater?
1: Oh, or from show? The perspective of music, I love Rent. I love Rent. Chorus Line.
2: Hamilton.
1: Funny Girl. Hello, Dolly.
2: Hamilton's
1: Hamilton.
2: My, yeah.
1: Yeah. Mm-hmm.
3: Hamilton. It, he really starts shouting.
1: Quack, quack, quack. Is there an order people should taste? If you're not an aficionado, what's the easy entry? And then where do you get to that one that makes you pucker?
4: I flip it. Start with the one that makes you pucker. Because if you go the opposite direction, that first one that makes you pucker is going to be even more intense. So start with the darkest. Ours is 80% from Peru. The trick I always tell people is to let it melt. It's kind of like when you taste whiskey and people tell you to hold the whiskey on your palate longer than you normally would. Alcohol burns away. Then you get the real flavor. Same thing with chocolate. Let it melt. Initially, it's going to be bitter, and then the true flavors start to soak in. So our 80% Peruvian's the darkest, then Colombian, and usually finished with the espresso that we partnered up with Cafe Vita for.
2: Love it.
3: It's delicious. 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
4: That's the one I'm most proud of.
1: Is Aaron going to stay and play?
3: I mean, they all...
2: How are your chefy skills, Aaron?
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2: Yes.
4: She's an amazing chef.
2: All right. Andrew and Aaron are going to stay for trivia, please.
1: All right. It's time for Food for Thought Tasty Trivia. 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
0: And the
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11: Oh, great. So much for bagels.
12: So much for what?
11: The bagels. You dropped them on the floor.
13: They're called bagels.
11: I lived in New York, Troy. I know what a bagel is.
12: What the hell is wrong with you?
11: What?
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0: We are back here in the kitchen on Cairo Radio. Aaron Lindstrom has hung out with us for another second. And who's your cohort there?
1: Hello. I'm Andrew.
0: Hi, Andrew. And you're also at Coco Legato.
1: Yeah, one of the chocolatiers at Coco Legato. So oh, I help make what you guys just enjoyed.
2: And Andrew needs your help because he's not that chefy.
0: All right. Food. Becky, it's time to play Food for Thought Taste Trivia, brought to you by Rub with Love Spice Rubs. We like to grill salmon with our rub. We have the number one selling salmon rub in the world. Should be in your regular meal rotation, I think. What do you think, Bridget?
3: Absolutely, Tom. It's fabulous.
0: If you can get it here at the Wild Salmon Seafood Market down at Fisherman's Terminal, Seattle Fish Guys, or Fresh Fish Seafood Market, or any of your local grocery stores.
2: All right. Aaron and Andrew, have you seen this before? Okay, so how it works is each of you get five questions, and the winner gets all the glory. And so we're going to start with Bridget.
0: Okay.
2: Bridget,
0: okay.
2: Number one. In the Indian dish Saag Paneer, what does Saag refer to?
3: Saag refers to spinach.
2: Good job. You're so proud.
3: Any
2: greens, mustard greens, spinach, fenugreek, collards, and more. Good job. Number two. Is tequila a type of mezcal, or is mezcal a type of tequila?
3: Tequila is a type of mezcal.
2: Smarty pants. Good job. Number three. What is the name of this spice? It's pale yellow, intensely pungent, and essential in Indian lentil dishes. It's 10 letters, and it starts with the letter A.
3: Asafoetida?
2: You got it. Asafoetida, bravo.
0: Wow, pulled that one out of your hat.
2: She looked perplexed, and there it came.
0: Yeah.
2: Number four. When referring to a cartouche in French cooking, what does that mean?
3: Cooked in parchment.
2: Wow, you guys are in trouble. Okay, good job. Final question. What fruit is the most consumed fruit in the world?
3: I think it's a tomato.
2: Ah, yep. Oh, you guys are good. Bananas.
0: Oh. I thought it was mango.
3: What did you think it was?
0: Mango.
2: Yeah. Well, pretty good job. 4 out of 5.
0: Really good job. I would have been 1 for 5. Or 0 for 5.
2: Those are hard. Ofers. Andrew and Aaron from Cafe Coco Legato. Here we go. Question number one. Recently, Melissa Clark from the New York Times titled an article, "Sorry, Romaine, this ingredient makes the best Caesar salad." What ingredient was she referring to?
3: Oh.
2: It's not kale.
3: I'm going to say anchovies.
2: Excellent try, but it's shredded cabbage. Did you
0: really?
2: See the article?
0: No,
2: she said it holds. You can even make the Caesar salad the day before.
0: Why would you want to do that?
2: Great question.
0: It doesn't get better.
2: No, but it doesn't.
3: Lemon it's like a Caesar slaw.
0: Lemon loses its fragrance. I mean,
2: that's a good point. The flavor will
0: get any better.
2: Well, you can call Melissa and tell her.
0: You know, we haven't had her on the show in quite a while, so it's
4: we
0: time.
4: Have her
0: it's
4: on.
0: Time.
4: Let's have her on.
2: Okay,
4: let's
2: I
0: find
2: love
0: out
2: it.
0: More about that.
2: True.
0: Seems controversial.
2: Yes, it'd be a good conversation. True or false? Brown eggs are more nutritious than white eggs.
3: I'm going to go with true.
2: No, they're just it just depends on the breed of the hen. So, wives' tale, I think.
4: Yes.
2: All right, number three. Mezcal's smoky flavor traditionally comes from roasting agave in what? Underground pits or commercial ovens?
5: Say ovens?
2: Underground pits.
5: That are underground?
2: Yeah.
5: Ovens
0: that are underground.
5: God,
0: I think he gets
5: God's
0: that
5: oven.
0: One.
2: Okay, good. I like that. Recovery. Yeah. All right. Number four, what is the key ingredient in crispy tostones?
3: Plantains.
2: Plantains it is. Good job, Andrew. Number five, Mars recently introduced what banana nut flavor candy? There's a plain and a peanut version of them as
3: M&M's.
2: Well. M&M's it is. 3 out of 5.
0: M&M's. Banana M&M's?
3: Really?
2: Yeah. You'll get a banana question soon, too.
0: I don't.
2: I didn't believe it. I had to look it up. It was an article in New York Times.
0: Good.
2: Okay. Number one, Tom. What is the white powdery coating on cured salami called?
0: Mold.
2: Mold it is. Or you could also call it bloom.
0: Bloom.
2: Number two, what does pizza al taglio, did I say that right?
1: Italio.
2: Italio. Literally mean. With the Roma Roma folks on this show.
0: I don't have a clue. And I'm not a cheater like you.
2: It's pizza by the cut. And it's usually rectangular and sold by weight, which I think is a great idea. Sell by weight. Okay.
3: So if you go down the Spanish steps and behind the fountain, kind of over to the right, you go down some of those narrow streets and they have windows. Line up. Go stand in line. It's one of those pizza places. Yeah, and you just tell them how big.
0: I know.
3: And they put it on a piece of parchment. Yeah. So good.
2: Getting hungry. Number three, what is the name of this spice? It's golden brown, slightly bitter, and tastes a little like maple when toasted. It's nine letters, and it starts with the letter F.
0: For your eyes only.
2: Fenugreek.
0: Fenugreek.
2: Okay.
0: Greek.
2: What's the name of the traditional sweet and sour sauce in Italian cuisine? It should be called sour and sweet, but it's sweet and sour. Italian. Might make you angry.
3: You do it with fish in Venice.
0: Yeah, I'm trying to think of the name of that.
5: Agrodolce.
0: Agrodolce.
2: Agrodolce it is. All right.
0: Bridget helped me with that one, so
2: thank
0: I only
2: you,
0: get a half a point.
3: Okay, you owe me one, Tom.
2: Here's your final question, and it's a banana question.
0: Ugh.
2: Banana is America's most eaten fruit, and now it's turning up in matcha, protein cold foam, whatever.
0: And M&M's, apparently.
2: Yep, seltzer, canned water, and even M&M's. Some cafe owners say banana might be the next big seasonal flavor trend after what?
0: Matcha.
2: Pumpkin.
0: Pumpkin.
2: All right, Bridget's the winner.
0: There you
2: go,
0: Bridget.
2: Nice work, everybody.
0: Thank you, Team Coco Legato.
5: Thank you.
0: For participating. If you want to be part of the show, you can join our community on YouTube Live at Tom Douglas and Co. Or just buy a ticket and join us right here in the studio. Maybe even stay a night here at the Hotel Andra.
2: Mm-hmm.
0: Our show is produced by Becky Guzak. 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
4: All right. Good job, guys. Let's just not come in tomorrow. Let's just take a date. You ever tried shawarma? There's a shawarma joint about two blocks from here. I don't know what it is, but I want to try it.
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1: ABC News, I'm Brian Clark. The Senate race in Maine could determine which party controls the U.S. Senate. Democrats want to unseat Susan Collins, but they need a candidate after Graham Plattner dropped out of the race following sex assault allegations, which he denies. Today, there's a state Democratic convention. Troy Jackson, a logger, is one contender to win the primary.
2: Power is never just given to working people. We have to band together and take it.
1: President Trump told the White House Correspondents' Dinner that the U.S. was talking to Iran and that Iran would love to make a deal. However, those nearly 2 weeks of strikes since the ceasefire has broken down have caused gas prices to increase. The French government's turning to a specially modified cargo plane to drop fire retardant on a large fire that's forced the evacuation of tens of thousands of people. Between France and Spain, more than 200,000 people have been displaced from their homes. This is ABC News. SpaceX's Starship rocket, the most powerful rocket ever built, lifted off Friday from Texas. It was a test flight on board 20 of the company's most advanced Starlink wireless systems. They flew by themselves using their own wings to do so to test their communications techniques. An egg recall is now tied to a salmonella outbreak.
3: There may literally be a bad egg in your house. The FDA out with another food warning Friday, this time regarding certain types of eggs. The agency says at least 98 people across 17 states have been infected with salmonella. Midwest Poultry Services issued a voluntary recall of white shell eggs and brown cage-free shell eggs with sell-by and best-by dates between July 20th and August 17th. The recalled staples sold in several states, including Texas, Louisiana, Mississippi, and New Mexico. The FDA is investigating. I'm Stephanie Officer, ABC News.
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4: I'm Frank Lindsay. Working from the air and the water, the Coast Guard rescued the people on board that Kenmore Air float plane that crashed off the San Juan Islands on Thursday. They were able to send small boats out to the scene almost immediately from their Bellingham and Port Angeles bases.
5: We try to launch within 30 minutes. Usually we beat that. Usually we're pretty fast.
4: Coast Guard Commander Michelle Foster tells Cairo 7 they also sent larger vessels from Seattle. All 11 people on board that plane survived. The cause of the crash is under investigation. Well, it may be cooling down around the Puget Sound area, but the fire danger is going up across much of eastern Washington. A red flag warning expected to be in effect all day Saturday. Affected areas include Spokane, the Eastern Columbia Basin, the Palouse, the Snake River region, and northeast Washington foothills. The combination of gusty winds and dry air could cause wildfires to spread quickly. Mariners broadcasting legend Rick Riz will lead the Seafair Torchlight Parade as Grand Marshal Saturday night.
6: I couldn't believe it when they asked me a few months ago, and I go, yes, I would love to be the Grand Marshal for the Torchlight Parade for Seafair. It's going to be wonderful. Dave Niehaus was the Grand Marshal back in 2007, the year before he went in the Hall of Fame.
4: Riz is retiring at the end of this season. Mariners, meanwhile, are in the middle of a series in Texas this weekend. The weather forecast calling for mostly cloudy skies and 74 degrees for your Saturday. Could get a few showers near the coast, too. Mostly cloudy, a few showers, and once again, 74 on Sunday. I'm Frank Lindsay, Cairo News Radio.
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9: Chris Longworth is the Money Professor.
11: The Money Professor is here. Chris Longworth, Jackie Selby here, him over on at the lectern. Chris, how are you doing today?
8: You know, it's a beautiful day in the neighborhood and wonderful weekend, everybody. Hope everybody had a good week and is looking forward to some little bit of knowledge, a little bit of education. It's a little bit of fun. You know, again, let's take the scary out of stuff. That's what we've been doing all week, is literally taking the scary out of things for people financially. And that was, we've got a few of those to talk about this class. I've got a great case study I want to talk about later in the class. And it's a perfect example, two of them, actually.
11: Oh, good.
8: But, you know, it really revolves around the financial pain and suffering that people do. And it's whether you're a business owner, or you're a retiree, or you are an employee, it doesn't really matter. The financial pain and suffering that people experience is really formative on the decisions that they make. And so this is one of the things that we like to do, is make sure we take that away. We take the pain and suffering out. You get them comfortable, get them confident with knowledge. Remember, knowledge is power, folks. And when you empower yourself with knowledge, you become more powerful. And that is a comforting position to be in.
11: Sure, so of course. Yeah.
8: Certainly can't hurt. So one of those things we're going to talk about is how insurance works and how, you know, in our retirement world, one of the quieter pressure points that people run up against. I mean, it's the aha moment you didn't expect, which if you're in this class, we're teaching you to expect the ahas. So, you know, when it comes, it's if we're planned well and we know what's coming, it's not a surprise. If you're not planned at all or planned poorly and you don't know what's coming, then when these things happen, it can be a real shock and a real surprise. So, you know, let's talk about something like that.
11: Okay.
8: Right?
11: Yeah.
8: So right now, should retirees review insurance premiums as a one stack instead of a separate bill? So insurance premiums, you know, again, if we break that down and look at how many insurance premiums are you paying? Now, again, okay. I like to say that we're some of the most insured people on the planet. America has more insurance. I mean, we can think about it. Now, I'm just going to give a quick count here, guys. So we have insurance on our homes or apartments. We have insurance on our cars. We have insurance on our health. We can put insurance on our pets. We put insurance on our toys. We put insurance on our life. We put insurance on just about anything you can imagine. Business partners.
11: The Rockettes put insurance on their legs.
8: Mm-hmm. I mean, you can insure anything that you can possibly bring the deeming of value. If it has value, then it's insurable. And that value has to be verifiable. So it's not something that's just arbitrary. We just can't say it has to be verifiable, and somebody's got an insurance policy for that. So within that can be kind of daunting, especially if you have multiple policies. And most people do, right? They've got the house policy, got the car policy, got an insurance, health insurance policy. You might have a supplemental policy of some kind. We might have extra umbrella and policy for yourself. If you are a business person, you've got an umbrella plan that covers just about anything you do, anywhere you go. That's, you know, a good liability piece. We have business insurance on business liabilities and all of those things. If we have, you know, all of our, what I call the toys, right? The anything we enjoy, my motorcycles, my dirt, whatever I play with, the boats, all that has insurance policy on it, right? All of a sudden now we start adding that up and my Lord, I've run out of fingers.
11: It's true.
8: Well, and this is where, again, looking at some of the, how about property insurance? Aha. I mean, in property taxes. Aha.
11: Aha.
8: So, you know, property insurance hit an all-time high in 2025. The average payment hit, now this is average nationwide. So the average payment hit just over $200 a month, and that's up 72% since 2019. So just in a six-year period, property insurance went up 72%. That, you know, do some math. You spread that across all the other 10 policies you have. And, you know, Medicare, certainly going up there. Home insurance, yep. Auto insurance, certainly. Every year it goes up. Life insurance, not so much if you have a good plan. It is a stable, that's one of the more stable insurance costs that we can really count on. It is a fixed cost, but it is still there. Now, where does it go up? Well, if you have term insurance and you at the end of the term and you want to renew, it is certainly going to go up. Long-term care insurance, it goes up annually. And then, you know, umbrella insurance, as I mentioned earlier, and any kind of supplemental coverage that has renewal rates to it, like business insurance and things of that nature.
11: Yes.
8: I mean, one after the other. And all of a sudden here we're getting, you know, a little bit here, increase a little bit there. One's $200 a year and then goes up by $283 the next year. And then all of a sudden, Part B, it used to be $200. Now it's $283.
11: Oh, man.
8: I mean, 70% increase. That's crazy. But there it is. Over a six-year period, that's what we can expect. So that's the insurance sticker shock.
11: Yeah.
8: Is the renewal rates and the renewal things that happen. And this is where, again, if we don't plan well into the future, if our income cannot absorb these things, then certainly it becomes a sticking point, right? It becomes an irritation. This is where people will say, well, we'll just drop that insurance. Well, wait a minute. You got to rethink that. I mean, insurance serves a very good purpose, a very important purpose. And when you need it, you are darn glad you have it. And when you need it and don't have it, you are miserable. It's, you're beside yourself. I mean, that can be devastating, right?
11: So, yeah. Oh, yes.
8: It really is looking at it with that set of measures and saying, you know, what do you really need? Are you set up properly? And do you have the very best, you know, plan? And I say, this is where I will say carefully, Jackie, you and I agree on this one. Fast and cheap doesn't mean good.

0: And I say, this is where I will say carefully, Jackie, you and I agree on this one. Fast and cheap doesn't mean good, does it?
1: No, it does not.
0: Fast and cheap does not mean quality. So you want, if you same apply that same thing to your insurance. If you want quality insurance that you can actually use and lean on and count on, then you're going to probably going to pay more than the bargain rate that you're looking for. And just be prepared, folks. Again, tin stoffel. That ultimately means you get what you pay for, right? So you want quality. It's going to be a little extra. And then you get to enjoy that extra quality as well. And I can relay that to remodeling a bathroom right now, folks. And we're looking at some different finishes. And I've determined stone is my, oh, it's calling to me. Oh, my. It's terrible, Jackie. It's terrible. The stone is calling my name. It's
1: oh, just, my.
0: This is me. This, and it's beautiful. You know, some of the stone that I'm looking at, we're really going to kind of dial it in. But it's just absolutely gorgeous. And now I have a decision to make of what, based on all the criteria, what do I want it to look like? What kind of maintenance is there going to be? What kind of longevity is it going to be subject? I mean, it's a bathroom. I mean, we've got steam. We've got heat. You've got things to think about. I'm going to have in-floor heating. So how is that going to affect all these things become factors into your choice. And you want to choose something. For me, this is my forever home. I want it to be longevity, right? Everything that I do is geared around longevity. I want it to last as long as I do or beyond, right? I want whoever ends up with this house, I want them to walk in that bathroom and see, be it the nicest spa bathroom they've ever been in. That's mm-hmm. what I want. You know what I mean, that's what I want it to feel like. So that takes architecture, that takes design. And now we can apply that to just about any aspect of our life. And, you know, you hear me talk about it regularly. Sure. Let's apply that to our finances and we can enjoy the very same benefit of really constructing and building something that is not just functional, but aesthetically pleasing. It looks good, feels good, walks in, you walk in, you go, ooh, this feels nice. Right? That is architecture and design, folks. And that's where applying that to your finances really is what will help. So Jackie, let's take this second here and turn to those students in class and say, guys, if you really want to have a one-on-one experience with me, now is your chance. The next 10 of you that call in right now, you'll be able to get that priority spot on the calendar you hear me talk about every week. So what we're going to do is simply this. We're going to sit down and look at your income. We want to make sure that it will last all of your life, no matter how long that life is. So this is what we do day in, day out, folks. We are income experts. The next 10 of you that call in, no cost, no obligation, will do that in-depth analysis. 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
1: Hello, welcome back to the show, The Money That's Professor.
2: Yes,
1: yes, and Chris Longworth is The Money Professor, and we're going to do some plugs before we talk about more
2: 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I prefer and like the Miracle Lotion that Sam has. 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Produces it right there in Cedro Woolley, Washington. 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It works for me, my family, my friends, everyone I know that I get to try this, they love it. 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And then we're going to talk about a case study here. And this is where I'm going to talk about this next company. So Stone Pros in Burlington, Stone Pros. If you need stone of any kind for your bathroom, kitchen, remodel, whatever you're doing, get a hold of the Stone Pros in Burlington, and they are exemplary customer service company. I was absolutely thrilled. And then when I met with them, we'll say, I'm not going to give names. Confidentiality won't allow me that. But Mr. G over at Stone Pros, and he came to the house and did, had to see the project. So he gave me some great ideas. I met with him at his showroom, and he showed me some of the most wonderful stone I have ever seen, and enlightened me and educated me on the use of stone in various situations and how it works, what's great for, what it's not good for, and the like. And I was education is so wonderful. I learned some things that I did not know. I had some false knowledge that I thought was real that was not. And that would have been detrimental in what I was planning to do.
1: With granite, you mean?
2: Well, just with stone in general.
1: Okay.
2: I wanted it on the ceiling as well as the walls and the floor. And he said, Chris, not in this bathroom. No, that won't work.
1: Oh.
2: Number one, he says, it won't look good. He said, only in a wet room where you're going to have steam room.
1: Okay.
2: Do you need that on the ceiling? He said, it's more elegant when you can finish it off. When you finish the top of the wall with maybe a little piece of crown molding or something, it gives it an elegant look, and it's more pleasing to the eye.
1: Oh, there you go.
2: Oh, I'm totally appreciative of that. I mean, I was thinking one thought, and he said, well, not only is it a logistical problem because, the slabs of stone that you're talking about using, and I didn't want any grout lines. I wanted total slab because it's a small space. And he said it would be exceptionally difficult to do. And he said, it may not hold. And so there again, because it's so heavy, stone is really heavy. And so I was totally appreciative of the education, the knowledge. He spent the time to teach me what works, what doesn't work. Now I have a much better picture, a clearer picture in my mind of what I want. And we're going to go visit some of his suppliers and look at the stone and really pick out some really nice pieces that will work. So now we're honed in on the thickness and the application. And we're getting dialed in now on going to pick the pattern, because you've got multiple patterns, as you can imagine, in the stone world. And so it's one step at a time.
1: Mm-hmm.
2: And all of a sudden, he stopped and he said, Chris, he said, can I ask you what you do? He said, you have a particular energy about you. You seem very confident. And, what do you do? And I told him, and I said, hey, look, I'm a financial education instructor. I help people do better with their money. And his eyes got big, and he said, oh my God, he said, can I talk to you about my situation? I kind of chuckled. I said, certainly. What? I mean, yes. I mean, please, are you having a problem? He said, Chris, I haven't slept in 3 years.
1: What?
2: And that's what I said. What? And he goes, I'm under such financial pressure that it's crushing me, and I don't know what to do about it. I've talked to several people that all they want to do is they just want to sell me stuff. It's not solving my problem. Can you help me understand how to solve the problem? And what a question. And it's like, well, yes, certainly. So we sat down. We spent a couple hours together just going over what his problem was, what his pressure points were. He was really feeling pressured by not just the amount of insurances a company has to carry. I mean, he's got 20 employees. I mean, he's got... He's a statewide operation. They travel the state doing stone work across. He says, Chris, we're doing 4 or 5 projects a day statewide.
1: Oh my gosh.
2: So that's a lot. That's a lot of logistics. And so that requires a lot of infrastructure. Every bit of equipment, every piece of everything that they have, building, all of it, he signed his personal name to it. He's on the hook for the entire ball of wax. And it's been wearing on him for a long time. The company's very successful. The company is an awesome company. They will continue to grow. I'm going to help him, point him in the direction of a great marketing company that I work with that is going to help him grow his business. And so he's thinking, he's doing all the right steps. He's thinking all the right thoughts. He's just over-pressurized by the situation, thinking that if something were to go wrong, it all evaporates and it all falls down onto him and he's in bankruptcy. And that's a fact because he signed for all of it personally. The entire ball of wax is personally got his signature on it. Everything he owns is hawked to the nines to make this thing cover. And yeah, I would probably worry about that too. So what we did is sit down with him and show him how an executive benefits package of his very own for his company, and then extending that to the employees. You know, I asked him, what kind of a 401k or benefits package do you have? And he says, we don't have anything. I would love to have something. We don't have anything. So we're going to put a benefits package together that is going to be focused on a defined benefit at a heart and soul will be the defined benefit personal pension. Then we're going to show him how he can mitigate that risk by getting some proper insurances in place. Since we're talking about insurance in this class, and he doesn't have, he has some of the minimal type. He has a minimal, not even enough term insurance on his life. Not even half of what he owes is covered. Not even half. And that leaves nothing for his family. So he's totally not prepared in that direction and not covered correctly because whoever set him up or helped him get set up, they didn't calculate the total need of insurance. So, you know, if he's got $5 million, which it is, $5 million is hanging over his head as far as liabilities to the equipment, the company, the, you know, everything, property, everything is resting on his shoulders. Well, then that should be the minimum that you cover. Mm-hmm. And then if you want to go beyond that for your family, you got to leave something for your family if something happens. And so we're going to set him up with a real properly done executive benefits package that will have enough cash value life insurance to cover that need, and then also be able to give him the benefit to save into it as a benefit for his own future need of income in retirement. And that income retirement is tax-free cash flow.
1: Okay.
2: So here again, we get to build an executive benefits package that will provide two things. One, the company is going to put the money into it on a benefit for him. So the company gets to deduct that as an expense. He gets to receive it as a benefit. And if he uses it according to the IRS rules and guidelines, he can turn that into tax-free cash flow when it's time for retirement and make it last all of his life and still have that benefit base covered for the inevitable or unforeseen events of life. So there is a way to build these things. You really have to take architecture into design, or I should say into mind, and then design something that will fit and cover all the needed aspects of coverage. So now with the plan that we're constructing, he will have peace of mind. He'll be able to take that load off of his shoulders. He'll have knowledge that anything happens to him, everyone is taken care of and there is no disaster. The company can continue on. His partner could keep it running. All of these benefits will just unfold when you have proper setup. So, Jackie, let's once again turn to those students and listeners listening and say, guys, if you are a business owner and you heard something that perked your ears up, it caught you right there.
1: Yes.
2: A defined benefits package of your very own as an executive package is easily doable, and then extend that out to your employees and build one for them as well. We can make it a personal program across the entire employment chain. So from owner to the bottom employee, everyone has that same personal benefits. If that sounds interesting to you guys, Be one of the next 10 that call in right now. Get on my calendar. Let's have this conversation. We'll go into it deeply. We'll show you the income that can be developed and how it can last all of your life without fail. How about the fee report? We'll show you how there is no fee on some of these programs and a reduction of fees on some that have wonderful guarantees that will really increase the income that you will have to enjoy. And then it will eliminate the risk. So let's talk about that risk assessment. How can we stop some of the unnecessary losses? We'll show you how using the right program and the right product. It will exponentially grow your potential for higher income throughout the rest of your life. The tax analysis is included. We'll go through that so you understand what conversion can do and how that will lower your tax liability over your lifetime. But mostly we'll get that customized income plan built just for you. So for the next 10 of you that call in, totally customizable. Jackie, please let them know what that phone number is.
1: Happy to do it. 800-719-7917. 800-719-7917. 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
2: And we are financial architects and designers. This is what we do, folks.
1: Again, it's 800-719-7917, and we'll be right back on The Money Professor.
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4: I'm Tom Brock. A woman is under arrest accused of setting a fire in her own apartment after a dispute. The complex is on Sun Fjord Lane, just south of Bremerton near Highway 3. Neighbors told investigators the 44-year-old had an argument with guests, started the fire, then took off. Here's Sheriff's spokesperson Kevin McCarty.
5: To deliberately set a fire in an apartment complex, you are potentially risking the lives and safety of maybe hundreds of people.
4: Deputies arrested her as she tried to walk off. Authorities in Kitsap County are also investigating a serious hit-and-run boating crash near the Kingston Marina Friday morning. Four people on a boat were hit. Kevin McCarty again on that incident.
5: Another boat coming into the marina at a high rate of speed struck his boat and just kept going.
4: They are still looking for the pilot that caused the crash. A 5-year-old girl is in serious condition after falling from a 6th-floor apartment window in Seattle's Mount Baker neighborhood. The Seattle Times reports the girl fell through the screen of an open window at her family's apartment near 34th South and South Charleston. According to the Times, there were two family members at home when it happened. Police say it appears to be an accident. SeaTac briefly closed several baggage claims Friday after a suspicious package was found in a trash can. Airport spokesperson Perry Cooper.
6: An airport could be, you know, a potential target of things or some criminal action. So we would rather be safe than sorry.
4: The item was eventually found to be harmless. Your Cairo News Radio forecast. Overcast skies turn to partly cloudy by mid-afternoon. Highs near 70. I'm Tom Brock, Cairo News Radio.
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1: Well, how do deductibles change the conversation when we are talking about insurance in general? Welcome back to The Money Professor with Chris Longworth and Jackie Selby.
2: You know,
1: tell me about
2: those
1: that.
2: Quick recesses, they get a chance to stretch the legs. So, how do deductibles change the conversation? 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And they can be varied and different throughout any type of insurance you have. For health insurance, it can be a fixed amount or a percentage. In the automobile insurance, it is generally a fixed amount, $500, $1,000. 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Now, here's where how does it change the conversation? Deductibles are going to be directly tied to the premium you pay.
1: Okay.
2: The lower your deductible, the higher your premium.
1: Okay.
2: If you want lower premiums, have a higher deductible.
1: I see.
2: Now, simply means if you have to use it, you got to pay the higher amount if you're going to have it. Or if you're paying a premium, then you're just going to have that lower deductible when it's time to use it, or if you have to use it. And then you're very glad that you paid the higher premium.
1: Right.
2: So it really is a look at budget. And this is where, again, falling back to the very beginning of basics.
1: Right.
2: Of smart money management skills is building that budget so that we know how much money we can put into these various categories of need, because that's what they are, categories of need, right? We need insurance to protect ourselves and cover many aspects of our life. We need to have it be budget friendly so that I have money to maintain my quality of life. And I want to protect my quality of life. They really go hand in hand. So having, you know, certain types of insurances really do complement each other and can be very beneficial when they are designed in that synergistic fashion, right? If they work together, then you get the maximum benefit of what insurance really is designed to do. So again, it's not an accident, folks. It is architecture and design. And this is where a little bit of knowledge can become exceptionally powerful in using a financial strategy that you can really maximize and get the most out of it. So it's just understanding the different aspects. The Treasury Federal Insurance Office reported homeowners insurance premiums rose by 8.7% faster than inflation from 2018 through 2022. So insurance rose 8.7 times faster than inflation on your homeowner's policy.
1: Dang.
2: Ouch.
1: Ouch.
2: How about this one? The Bureau of Labor and Statistics, the good old BLS, reported motor vehicle insurance fell by 2% in June after rising 1.7% in May, showing how uneven insurance inflation can feel. So there again, vehicle insurance went up, and then it went down, right? It went up, and then it went down. And then still, went up 1.7, went it down 2%. Well, I'd say that's a net 0.3 to the good side, right?
1: Sure.
2: Compare deductibles and emergency cash. Look at how about your house? How old's your roof?
1: Right? Oh, boy.
2: How old's the water heater? How old's your furnace? Any of that. What about in the area that you live? Are you subject to floods? How about wind damage? Right? What are the deductibles if you need to utilize any of those things? Right? I had several years ago, I had a big tree in the front yard, and hard windstorm here in Anacortes. Big old branch, came down, punched a hole right in the roof. Well, cut that tree down right quick, we did. And then we had to use insurance, and the insurance covered for the repair of the roof. And I had a deductible. I had a $500 deductible on the plan. So it cost me $500, and they paid the rest.
1: Well, thank goodness. That's a good deal.
2: Not a bad deal, because mm-hmm. it was many thousands to repair the roof.
1: My goodness, yes.
2: And they covered it. Well, that's how insurance is designed to work. And we can apply that to many different aspects of our life. Our homes, our health, our cars, our things. How about your insurance on your life of in retirement? How about being able to insure retirement income? There's a thought. How do I insure my retirement income, Chris? How can I ensure that I never be poor, never go broke? Yes. That's what defined benefit is, folks. That is architecture and design. Yeah. You are insuring yourself so that you will never be poor and never go broke. And you're protecting your income for all of your life and beyond, if that's what you choose. That's what architecture and design can do for you in a well-built income distribution plan. You must have, remember, there are two basic components that must be in place, folks. And I say it carefully like that because that's what I was taught, the way I was taught it. The class I took, the instructor stood in the right up front of everybody and said, listen, I'm going to say something to you, and this is not an option. I'm not recommending, and I'm not suggesting. I am telling you that if you want to have the very best income distribution plan, you must have two basic components at their core. Number one is a guarantee of income option. You must have it. Number two, enough life insurance to cover the inevitable and unforeseeable events of life. You must have it. And then he went on to explain why. And I can easily do that for anyone who wants to know the deeper details of why you must have those things to have the strongest core plan available. Because it's just logical sense of how they work. You have to understand a little bit of the mechanics. And again, this is where knowledge becomes very powerful. So understanding that, there is a trade-off between certain things, right? How about, like I said before, if we're just looking for insurance... And everyone likes a bargain, right? We all want to have a bargain. I don't want to pay more than I have to. So I'm going to go shopping. I'm going to find me the lowest premium I can find. I want the lowest premium.
1: We've already determined that's not great.
2: Well, I'm just going to ask, why can the lowest premium still be the wrong answer? I mean, that really is the, trust me, guys, Tin Stoffel. There is no such thing as a free lunch or a cheap one. A cheap one, you're going to get a piece of bread with some butter on it. That, you know, otherwise, the guy next to you is eating a peanut butter and jelly. The guy beyond him's got ham and cheese. The guy next to him's got a po' boy, man. He's got the whole kitchen on that bun. What would you rather have? They all paid a different price. They all paid a different price. But look at what they got. And that's what I'm saying. When it comes to insurance, you have to really do the inspection. The cheapest deal is not always the best thing. The cheapest deal means there are restrictions in there against you. And you have to understand how that works. It could be very high deductibles, extremely high deductible, but only cost me cheap per month, cheap per month. But if I have to use it, it breaks the bank. So what good is that?
1: What right? good is that?
2: You really have to take a look at these different aspects. And then, like I said, not always is the lowest cost the best plan. I mean, think of it this way, guys. Would you hire somebody who said, look, I could do it cheap and fast for you. I'll be cheap and fast. As opposed to the next guy coming in saying, listen, I'm a craftsman. I do quality work. I'll make it perfect. Who are you going to choose? So right now we can all easily say that in that financial world, I'm just going to point and say that, you know, maybe the salespeople out there are doing it cheap and fast, cheap and fast. And if you want a real craftsman built income program, you're gonna have to sit down with somebody like me and really take the time to design it, architect it, see the features, understand what all of it means, know how all of it works, and then choose wisely with confidence, not simply flipping the coin because that's all you got, right? So there is some thought that needs to be put behind this. And if you do that, then you end up with a much, much better program that you can really lean into, have confidence in, have peace of mind. I love working with who the new folks. This last Mr. G's is already, you can see that his shoulders have dropped at the second time we talked about it. The forehead was not as furrowed and kind of wrinkly. He's starting to get the idea that, yeah, we can fix this, and it makes him feel good. It makes him feel good. It's not about the money. These guys have more money than they know. They're fine, but it didn't feel right. It didn't feel right. And that's what I've been talking about all these years, folks. You can have piles of money, and if it doesn't feel right, then it's not right. So what we're after is that synergistic existence between how does it feel and how does it work? And do we have confidence? Do we actually know that we'll be able to take care of ourselves when we get old and sickly and we want to stay home and die in my own bed. Mm-hmm. I want to know I don't have to do anything. I want it to be pre-built and just already there waiting for me. So, you know, let's do this. Remember, every week we have Tuesday and Thursday. So this is a reminder to everyone right now in the class that Tuesday and Thursday we have our live workshop labs. So jump onto our website, thefinancialeducationgroup.com, go to the events tab, and register for the next workshop lab that fits your schedule. And jump in there, folks. I'd love to see you. I'd love to interact with you and hear your questions. It's the one place that I am available to everyone for about 30 minutes of time, and you can ask any question that you have. We're going to lecture on a topic, and then we're going to open it up to the group. It's kind of like a roundtable discussion. So please, Tuesday and Thursday, jump in there, folks, and I'll see you then. And then anyone who wants to have that one-on-one with me, call that number that Jackie's going to give you. Let's do that review that you hear me talk about. We will dive into the deep side and take a look at your plan. We'll see how it's structured. What are your expectations? And can what you're doing deliver your expectations? If not, we'll show you how to fix that. And then let's take a look and make sure that we understand what the fee report tells us. Have you ever really done a real risk assessment? Let's do a real risk assessment, understand what risk really means from an academic perspective. Then the tax analysis. Let's find out how much it's going to cost you over your lifetime and see what the difference is and how you can affect that and make it the small amount, not the big amount. Then let's customize that income plan. Let's use that Wealth Defender defined benefits plan, the proven strategy that will strengthen your retirement income, take all the worry out of your retirement living. In short, folks, it'll take all the guesswork out of the financial planning piece for you. So for the next 10 of you that call in right now, totally comprehensive review, totally complimentary, no obligation whatsoever. You can always go to the website, thefinancialeducationgroup.com, jump in there, hit that events tab, see you in the lab class. Jackie's going to give you a phone number. You can call that. And Rebecca is just waiting for you. And she is very happy to get your information and get you directly on my calendar of your choosing of date and time. So do that, and we look forward to it. Jackie, how do they get that on there?
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0: engrossed.
1: Well, the money professor has been at this for quite some time, 14 years in as a financial educator. So this is the money professor with Chris Longworth, and we have questions and answers. It's the mailbag, Chris.
2: Last recess of the day, and I love this part, as all of them I do, but this one, it gets us again. People have raised their hands, and the students who have questions, let's answer those questions and get some knowledge flowing. So dive in there, Jackie, pull out that first one.
1: All right. Our homeowner's premium jumped, and the agent suggested a higher deductible. Is that reasonable or risky?
2: Ah, just like we were talking about earlier in the class. I mean, there's a trade-off we have to understand. When premiums go up, then deductibles generally will go down. If you want to have a lower monthly premium, then your deductible is going to rise. And this is where we have to say, could you handle, and again, here's the example. So right now, let's just say we have $1,000 a month deductible, or $1,000 deductible per incident. So it's $1,000. And if we go with a lower premium, then that deductible goes up to $3,000, okay? So now the question becomes, if you need to use the insurance, do you have the $3,000 that you're going to be required in hand? And that's how I want people to evaluate this, is that if we go for the lower monthly premium, the lower monthly premium, then that raises the deductible. If I need to use the plan, do I have that deductible comfortably in my pocket? Do I have enough emergency money to cover that? And if you do, well, then go for it, right? Now we look at the odds of, and this is where really it's calculating the odds of usage. What type of insurance is it? And how liable or how will you use it or not? You know, what's the chance, right? What's the chance that you're going to need that type of... Now, again, if it's an automobile, well, there's requirements. You have to have automobile coverage. It's a state law. Health insurance, you certainly want to have one, because if you don't have health insurance and an event comes to you, it can bankrupt the house, right? So
1: yes,
2: that is a necessity. We look at all of those things and say, that's what insurance, it protects us. The insurance protects us. Now the question is, am I liable to use the insurance, right? What's the chances that I'm going to really need that insurance, that type of insurance? So this is where that evaluation needs to be looked at. And it becomes one of the factor points of what the monthly premium can be. Where does your budget allow you to be? There's the other thing. Have you done a budget? Do we have a budget that we can absorb a little more monthly premium and maintain the lower deductible? Maybe that's the smart move, right? It takes a little bit of examination to be able to come up with the right answer on that.
1: Very good. Yeah, it depends, in other words.
2: It depends on a few things, right? Yes. So this is what I say. We got to look at a few things. And it's budgetary and the need and the ability to absorb. The opportunity of usage. I mean, there's quite a few things that we get folks to look at that they really don't think about, and they need to be thinking about it.
1: Mm-hmm. Well, here's the number so that you could have that conversation with Chris, 800-719-7917, because he can architect all this into your plan and make sure that it's going to fit your budgetary needs there to go to a higher deductible or whatever.
2: Yeah.
1: 800-719-7917. Well,
2: this is a perfect example of where maybe the right cash value life plan with living benefits covers those deductibles. If it's a qualified event, you've got money waiting for you to pay those deductibles, especially when it comes to health events and things of that nature. Living benefits can be exceptionally beneficial if you can have them.
1: Yeah. Mm-hmm.
2: Yeah.
1: I like the idea. Yeah. Living benefits. Yeah. All right.
2: I think this
1: how about this?
2: My next question is going to lead into that one.
1: Yes, my term policy ends at 66 years old. I don't want to overlap, but I also don't want to leave my spouse exposed.
2: Yeah. Well, it's the overpay part that happens at 66. It is literally going to be a 4 times minimum of the premium to take it out another, 20 years if he can.
1: Oh.
2: But certainly... it becomes, certain types of insurance become cost prohibitive. And this is where, again, understanding the long view of planning, if these folks had a cash value life plan and they started it early enough, this would not be an issue because there is no overpayment. It doesn't go up. It never changes. You just keep making those monthly premium payments. It just keeps working for you. And that is the way that you get away from these types of events later down the road, where it may be cost prohibitive to include or to continue this type of insurance. And yes, you don't want to leave your spouse exposed. If that insurance stops and something happens to you, he's 66 now, what happens if he doesn't renew and at 70 he has an event and he passes away? Yeah, nothing for the wife. They canceled it, so there's nothing to leave behind. And that, again, it's a precarious situation that you want to avoid early in your planning life, right? This is where earlier planning on this type of event really becomes so advanced. I mean, such a huge asset plus. I mean, but now if you have the assets and you can health qualify, certainly we're working with several people right now that are in their 50s, and we're going to build cash value plans as part of the executive benefits package I was telling you about earlier.
1: Mm-hmm.
2: And those cash value plans will be exceptionally beneficial for these folks and never give them these types of situations to have to worry about. So, you know, again, it's you have to think forward. And if we want to plan, like I always tell folks in planning, if you are just starting, the budget is your starting point, right? So where do we start, Chris? The budget. Get the budget, sit down, pencil and paper, and write that down. Write it
1: out. No matter what
2: physically
1: you're planning
2: for. Write it out. No matter what it, we got to know what the budget is. Now we can adjust and go, how do we apply the dollars we have to where they need to go? And that's the different types of insurances that people must have. Now we've got an understanding of what that might look like. And then we look forward and say, how do we now go to the end of life? What is the last 5 years of your life going to look like? Let's plan for that. And then we can bring it back to today and plan income up until that point. So you cover the very end, the budget sets us. So we go to the very end, we cover the very end. Now we work backwards to today and say, okay, what do we need for income now so that we can get to that end point and we'll have those dollars to cover my exit? Again, if I want to stay home and age out at home and die in my own bed, that takes a bit of money and it takes a little bit of design, but certainly we have to have the right types of insurances in place, right?
1: Well, absolutely. Yeah. It's all part of the architecture that you can supply for people getting into their retirement. Yeah. And it's such a good question about the insurance.
2: And the next one coming up is even better question.
1: Okay. So, yeah. All right. Here we go. The long-term care insurer offered three choices. Pay more, reduce my benefits, or walk away.
2: Yeah.
1: Now, which one do we analyze first?
2: So this is long-term care. This is something these people thought about. This is what I say. You got to be careful, folks. They thought about that. They bought long-term care insurance because they needed. They saw the need and they figured insurance will get us there. Insurance will cover our need. And all of a sudden now it's an aha moment. They got a program that has some features they didn't see or were not told about. And now it's either, well, premiums are going up or we're going to reduce the benefits. You're going to get less when you use it. Pay the same amount, but just going to get less when you use it. Or stop now, walk away, and there's no cash value here. You just stop making payments and you lose all the benefits.
1: Dang.
2: I don't even know how to go with, where do you go with something like that? That is just like craziness that somebody would put these people in this type of a situation, right? I mean, you're talking about minimum right now in Washington State is somewhere around $6,500 a month, minimum. And that's probably a place you wouldn't want to be in. And there it is. Right. So you got to have that at least. All of a sudden it's like, oh, what do we do? Well, planning correctly, they get the gold star for thinking forward. These folks are prototypical classic people that come to me with this problem and they don't know how to solve it. And generally, like I said, you've got to pay more. You're just going to bite the bullet and pay more. That means you do less because you have to maintain something for later. Or you reduce the benefits and make sure that you have enough income gap filling ability to fill the gap of income that's created, or your family is going to chip in, right? If your family will chip in, that may be an alternative help, right?
1: A lot of families are doing that, Chris.
2: They are. And we've talked about it often, how the numbers are growing of both directions. the baby boomers are taking care of their kids, adult children, and their aging parents. They're just being squeezed right in the middle here. And it's really becoming notable, especially financially. And this is where I keep saying, guys, this we're going to keep folding back to this. And here we are coming up on the end of class. So let's just dive right into this piece here. Guys, every Tuesday and Thursday, we are doing a live workshop lab online. And so you can go to thefinancialeducationgroup.com, go to the events tab, register for the class of your choice, and jump in there and let's have this conversation. You got me for 20 minutes every week or 30 minutes every week live. And this is what we want to do is share the knowledge and get the idea that people must be thinking forward and they must be thinking differently about what their planning structure needs to be. What we've been doing for the last 50 years, folks, we cannot just keep doing. This is the lunacy part of the psychotic investor. You're doing the same thing over and over again, hoping and praying everything you crossing everything you got that you get better results. And it's not, you have no control over that. It's just absolute craziness to think that that's effective. It's not. So understanding the truth and facts and arming yourself and empowering yourself with knowledge, now you get to choose wisely and make confident decisions about your money and use smart money management skills to enhance the benefit of your money across the spectrum of your life. So Jackie, how about this? The next 10 of you that want to do that right now, call in and I will show you how you can apply directly what you hear today. We'll apply it directly to your life and you'll be able to see that benefit across the spectrum of your financial life. So for the next 10 of you that call in, no cost, totally complimentary. And we'll do that review. We'll do the risk assessment. Let's see what we can affect there and how we can fix the unnecessary losses. Means more income for you. We'll do that customized income plan. We'll do the tax analysis. We'll make sure you get full knowledge of what's about to happen so that you can choose and pick a pathway with intelligence and strategic planning, not flipping the financial coin. So the next 10 of you that call in, one-on-one meeting with me, you get on the priority list. Jackie, give them that phone number, please. And then, guys, again, I love having you each and every week here. Jackie's going to ring us out. We totally thank you for spending some time with us. We hope you heard something that will educate and pique your interest and want to know more. And then we will see you next week.
1: We would love it. Here's that number, 800-719-7917, 800-719-7917 on the Money Professor. One more time, 800-719-7917. And Chris, let's dismiss this class.

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5: The European Union says TikTok's not doing enough to protect children.
6: The European Commission says TikTok is in violation of the EU's landmark Digital Services Act by exposing kids to cyberbullying, unwanted contact, and predatory behavior because it lets adults view the accounts of minors. TikTok will now have the chance to reply to the findings, but if its defense isn't strong enough, the EU could fine it up to 6% of the company's total annual revenue, estimated to be about $25 to $30 billion last year.
5: That's ABC's Sherry Preston. Authorities in Grand Haven Township, Michigan, are investigating after fire personnel responding to a house fire found 8 people dead inside, some with gunshot wounds. There were 6 children and 2 adults. Authorities say they believe the people were from the same family. And NBA fans reacting with surprise to the news that LeBron James will join the Philadelphia 76ers for his 24th NBA season. I'm Brian Clark, ABC News.
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7: I'm Frank Lindsay. Working from the air and the water, the Coast Guard rescued the people on board that Kenmore Air float plane that crashed off the San Juan Islands on Thursday. They were able to send small boats out to the scene almost immediately from their Bellingham and Port Angeles bases.
8: We try to launch within 30 minutes. Usually we beat that. Usually we're pretty fast.
7: Coast Guard Commander Michelle Foster tells Cairo 7 they also sent larger vessels from Seattle. All 11 people on board that plane survived. The cause of the crash is under investigation. Well, it may be cooling down around the Puget Sound area, but the fire danger is going up across much of eastern Washington. A red flag warning expected to be in effect all day Saturday. Affected areas include Spokane, the Eastern Columbia Basin, the Palouse, the Snake River region, and northeast Washington foothills. The combination of gusty winds and dry air could cause wildfires to spread quickly. Mariners broadcasting legend Rick Riz will lead the Seafair Torchlight Parade as Grand Marshal Saturday night.
9: I couldn't believe it when they asked me a few months ago, and I go, yes, I would love to be the Grand Marshal for the Torchlight Parade for Seafair. It's going to be wonderful. Dave Niehaus was the Grand Marshal back in 2007, the year before he went in the Hall of Fame.
7: Riz is retiring at the end of this season. Mariners, meanwhile, are in the middle of a series in Texas this weekend. The weather forecast calling for mostly cloudy skies and 74 degrees for your Saturday. Could get a few showers near the coast, too. Mostly cloudy, a few showers, and once again, 74 on Sunday. I'm Frank Lindsay. 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
11: Thank you so much. Welcome to Growing Your Wealth with Brian Evans, the show that gives you the straight talk and honest answers you need to help sustain yourself, your wealth for 30-plus years. On today's show, we're going to be talking about the truth about annuities, also the silent risk of having too much money in the wrong place. My name's Jeff Shade, and I'm just here to ask the questions for you. But the words of wisdom and solid advice, they come from Brian Evans, CEO and President of Madrona Financial and CPAs. Brian, how are you doing today?
12: Doing super. Thanks, Jeff.
11: Always glad to hear that, Brian. Super. It's a great place to start. Let's see if we can get our listeners there, too. Brian, if there is one financial product that seems to divide advisors more than almost anything else, it is annuities. One advisor says never buy one, while another says, you know, you should put half your retirement savings into one. Now, they can't be both right, can they?
12: No, they're not both right. And this is a great topic, I think, because there's six basic places you can put your money: cash, stocks, bonds, real estate, alternative investments, and insurance company products, which are annuities. So I think nobody says cash is always good. You should always have your money in cash or never have any money in cash. Nobody says those things. Basically, nobody says that about bonds or stocks or real estate, any of those areas. But they say it about annuities. And why is that? Well, always follow the money. So if somebody says they can't stand annuities, don't use them, they're terrible, they're bad, that's like saying a hammer is bad. Is a hammer bad, Jeff?
11: Not necessarily if you're using it for the right purpose.
12: Ah, right. It's a tool. And so a hammer is terrible for cutting a board. It's great for driving a nail. So depending on what you need that annuity to do, that's the real question. And so, unfortunately, our industry has turned it into, how do I get paid? I will give advice based on how I get paid, and I will give advice to people I've never met. I don't know your risk tolerance. I don't know your age. I don't know your other assets. I don't know anything about your finances. I don't know your family situation. Yet, I will go and tell you, you need to do this or you need to avoid that. And that's what we hear. That's what I hear over and over and over. And so they are a tool. Sometimes they're completely appropriate for the job that you have. And sometimes they're inappropriate for the job that you have. They're not good. They're not bad. They're either a useful tool for a situation or not a useful tool for a situation. And so if we look at it from that and not from a sales standpoint, again, follow the money. Mm-hmm. If you're talking to somebody that says, oh, annuities are the best thing ever, you need them, you need to protect your assets, markets crash all the time, you're crazy if you don't put it all into annuities or most into annuities, I can pretty much guarantee you they only make a living selling annuities. Whereas the people that go on the airways and say, oh, you should hate annuities, they're terrible, don't ever use them. You were mentioning to me, Jeff, before we started, there is a very, very prominent media personality in the financial services industry, I won't mention their name, that says, oh, I hate all annuities except for this one. You should use the variable annuity. Variable annuity is good. Mm-hmm. Fixed and indexed annuity is bad. This one drives me nuts because I'm pretty sure this guy used to say all annuities were bad. And he says, you put all your money in the market. Well, have you met my widow clients? Have you met my conservative clients? They don't want to be all in the market. They have a different objective. So first off, that was bad advice. And then something changed. All of a sudden, one type of annuity got good and the other ones got bad, or stayed bad, I should say. And why is that? Well, let's follow the money. This particular person started hiring non-fiduciary advisors in their network, and they get a commission. Non-fiduciary advisors push variable annuities. They're in the stock market. They have high fees, high commissions. Good for the person who sells them. High commissions are good for a person that sells those. And so he started promoting something with a high commission. And I was like, wow, okay, they're still in the market. You've changed what the tool does. And now it's okay because you get paid on it. And so a real sellout, as far as I'm concerned. And again, way bigger, way more successful on the airways than me, but super bad advice. I mean, to say that something's good now that you get paid on it, to say that something's bad because you don't get paid on it, is so self-serving. And I want to apologize on behalf of the financial services industry for my brothers and sisters in the financial service industry that put this junk out there. And so I wanted to spend a little time on talking about the truth about annuities.
13: Yeah, and I think truth is something that needs to be told here, and we're going to do it today. So, Brian, instead of asking whether someone should buy an annuity, what is the first question that really they should be asking, do you think?
12: What is the problem I'm trying to solve? That's where every retirement conversation or investment conversation should begin. People come to me all the time and they'll tell me what they have and tell me their situation. And sometimes I'll say, well, in your own words, what are we trying to solve? Why are you here? And that's just to open up the conversation because they came in for a reason. And very often they'll say, I really like my advisor, or I've done a really good job investing on my own. Okay, that's super. So why are you here? What are we solving for? And very often it's, well, my advisor can't answer my questions. They can't give me advice. They can't give me tax and estate planning or real estate, or can't answer those questions. Okay, so you're here for full service. Okay. Or if they're doing it on their own, they're like, well, my stocks have done well, but I'm really nervous in retirement. I don't have any cash flow. So, oh, okay, you want to solve for cash flow and security. Okay, which stock markets are not good at cash flow and security. They're great at growth, but you don't want to take as much risk in retirement. Is that right? And they say, yeah. So everybody has a different thing they're trying to solve for. And so the question is always, what am I solving for? It's about managing risk. Retirement planning isn't about just buying products or selling products from my end of the desk. And then once we've identified what it is we're trying to solve for, then we can evaluate whether an annuity and which kind of annuity we might use or might not use, or some other strategy is appropriate. So sometimes people say, well, you want to solve for cash flow? I'll put all your money into annuities. I'm like, okay, that may work. But for many people, it's like maybe some or none, but some into a lifetime cash flow annuity. But there are other investments that can produce cash flow in a diversified manner that maybe can perform better than an annuity. So you might want to factor those in. So product sales should come after planning. And so it's really about, again, to reiterate the answer to your question, Jeff, it's what problem am I trying to solve before what product should I use?
13: Talking with Brian Evans of Madrona Financial and CPAs here in Growing Your Wealth, and we're talking about the truth about annuities. If you have questions about whether or not an annuity might be right for you, maybe you've got a problem you're trying to solve, call us and request your Madrona analysis. It's not going to cost you a dime, and the phone lines are open right now for you to do that. 833-673-7373 is our number, and again, it's just a casual conversation. 833-673-7373. As you said, Brian, we're solving for problems here, and it depends upon what sort of solution we're looking for that we can plug annuities into. One of them is longevity risk. So people are living longer than ever before. How does that change retirement planning in the context of annuities?
12: Yeah, longevity risk is a big one we're solving for, because everybody that has a retirement portfolio, they might know what they're in, what percentage they have here or there. One thing they never know, and you know, I can ask them, what's your Social Security? And we're doing a financial plan. What's your Social Security? What are your assets? What's your income? What day are you retiring? Boy, they can give me the answer. Nobody can answer one question. How long are you going to live? You don't know. How long is your spouse going to live? We don't know. So longevity risk, that's what that is about. Are you going to live until you're 80? Well, I need a plan that lasts until then, at least, right? If you're going to live to be 100, I might have a different plan. And so since we don't know that, we have to maybe

0: right? If you're going to live to be 100, I might have a different plan. And so since we don't know that, we have to maybe adjust how we invest to account for that. And cash flow becomes a big thing because as we get older, we're not working anymore. And so cash flow and where that money is going to come from to live the life you want to live is super important. So longevity risk can be some of the solutions. You know, maybe that's an issue. I'm worried about outliving my money. A lot of people come to me with that one. You know, are you worried about this, that, and the other? Yeah, a little bit. But they might put a 9 or a 10 on a scale of 1 to 10 on the I'm worried about outliving my money. Okay, well, that tells me something. I'm trying to solve for that. So I want to make sure that this investment portfolio is designed not to crash. You know, that's where diversification comes in, diversification of asset types and investment types, that it's designed for some cash flow. How can we produce cash flow? Well, there's certain places we can go for cash flow. We know Social Security and pensions. We know interest, dividends, rents, rental income. There's other investments that we can provide, private non-traded real estate investment trust, Delaware statutory trust on the real estate side. There's credit funds, lending funds that are secured, have underlying security and pay a really high interest rate. There's infrastructure funds that have a really nice yield. There's structured notes that can have a really high yield. So we have all these places where we can get yield. But a common go-to would be a guaranteed lifetime cash flow annuity. So that's a particular kind of annuity. There's one of four, briefly. The four annuities are fixed annuities. They're akin to a CD. Fixed index annuity, I call them CDs on steroids. They can get you a little bit higher return. A guaranteed lifetime cash flow annuity, which I'm talking about now, and variable annuities that we don't sell because we're fiduciaries and they're tied to the market. And so with a guaranteed lifetime cash flow annuity, they're designed to act like a pension. You put money in, you get monthly checks for life until you die or you and your spouse are gone. If you both die prematurely, any account balance remaining will go to your heirs. If you outlive that, you live a long time, there's no money for your heirs. But you've received checks for life, kind of like Social Security, kind of like a pension. So that's where a guaranteed lifetime cash flow annuity comes in. So if your objective is, I want cash flow, but I want to leave a lot of money to my kids, that may not be a good option. I'd probably construct something different. The structured notes, the infrastructure funds, the credit funds, the real estate funds, all that other kind of stuff that produces cash flow and can preserve your capital. And so I would do that. But if you're like, well, I'll leave some money to my kids, but I want a guarantee. I want a guarantee stamp on some of my cash flow for life. And then, okay, well, we can do that with the guaranteed lifetime cash flow annuity. So depending on what we're solving for, and there could be multiple things we're solving for, that can be a really useful tool. So when we talk about market volatility and longevity risk and income stability, sometimes a piece of your portfolio to that makes sense. And sometimes, well, I still want to have return. I want to preserve my capital. Then it may not make as much sense.
1: Brian, you often say that every financial decision involves some trade-offs. What do you mean by that?
0: Yeah, I don't know anybody that doesn't like cash flow for life or guarantees and all of that. But I know a lot of people, like in the example I just gave, that don't like the idea that they're spending some of their principal and that they don't have any of that particular investment to leave their heirs. So how we might use that is like, well, I understand you want to leave money to your heirs, but what if 20% of your portfolio was just guaranteeing you cash flow for life and the other 80% was invested and a lot of that money, most of it, whatever's left there can go to your heirs. And they might go, oh, I see. That's a kind of a not too hot, not too cold. I'm guaranteeing some cash flow for life for me to supplement what I need to live on. And at the same time, I'm investing in growth assets on the flip side of that. And so growth assets, they're great. They go up in value, but they don't provide cash flow or security in a bad market. So everything has pros and cons, as we know. Every investment does. You know, the art to what we do, it starts with listening. It starts by asking the right question. What are we solving for? Once we have a good sense of that, and you know, it occurs to me that most of my competition has a formula. They already know what to put you in before you come in. If you listen to people on the radio, it's always really clear. I hate annuities. Oh, your formula is to put all my money in the stock market. I could be a 85-year-old grandmother, widow. I could be a 40-year-old. Doesn't matter. Stock market. Or if you're saying you should avoid the stock market, you need to protect your assets. Oh, you're going to sell me annuities. It doesn't matter whether I'm a risk taker or not. You're just going to sell me an annuity because they're not solving. They don't get to know you. They have a system.

0: It works. They make money. Good for them. But to me, proper financial planning starts with asking the questions. What truly am I solving? And at what degrees? It's not just this or that. It's not going to Costco. Well, I can buy that one or this one. It's not like that. It's like everything has nuances. Everybody wants cash flow. Everybody wants growth. Everybody wants security. Everybody wants tax savings and everybody wants liquidity. I get that. But at what level and what percentages and so forth? It's kind of a mix. It's like a proper souffle or proper, you know, whatever meal. You have many ingredients. And if you go too heavy on one or too light on something else, then you kind of ruin it. And so getting it just right, I guess we're trying to equate me to a gourmet chef here, you know,
1: yeah.
0: And getting it, everything just right, cooking it right at the right timing, the right temperature and so forth, and having all the right ingredients, not too much, not too little. It is a delicate balance, but you have to be open and understand all the different options, all the different tools in the toolbox to make a proper plan.
1: And Brian, one thing that really stood out in our conversation here is solving for a problem. And we don't know you individually, you know, here on the radio. We're talking to you in a general manner. But if you would like to attend an upcoming webinar called The Truth About Annuities so that we can get to know you a little bit and you can ask the questions that apply specifically to you, we do have this Truth About Annuities webinar coming up on Tuesday, July 28th. It's 6 p.m. and it's going to be by Zoom. Webinar is going to discuss when annuities might make sense, when they probably don't, the different types of annuities, the trade-offs involved, and how they fit into an overall retirement income strategy. Now, this is totally educational. 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Click on the Let's Talk button, and you can give us a call at 833-673-7373, as I said, to register for the Truth About Annuities webinar coming up on Tuesday, July 28th. It's going to be at 6 p.m. All right, Brian, let's get back to our conversation here, the truth about annuities. So if someone wants guarantees, what you're saying is that they may have to give up something else.
0: Absolutely. So let's go back to the annuities that we're talking about here. I start with the guaranteed lifetime cash flow annuity. You don't know when you're going to pass away, and so it's important to guarantee that. Well, to get that guarantee, the insurance company is taking risk. And in exchange for that risk, they're not going to leave a lot of money to your heirs because they put their capital into guaranteeing your payments for life. What if you live a long time? They lose money. They know that. And so they have to factor that in. And so, you know, you give something up. What do you give up with the other two annuities, the fixed and the fixed indexed annuities I mentioned? They're akin to a CD. Let me just explain on the CD side. Sometimes CDs are appropriate. Let's say somebody has a sale. They know they're going to have tax next April 15th. That's 9 months away. Go buy a 9-month CD. You get a nice interest rate for 9 months, cash it in, and you earn some interest. It will not pay as much as an annuity, but there are no 9-month annuities. The annuities are 3 years, 5 years, 7 years, 10 years. And so used for a different purpose. The fixed and indexed annuities generally can provide much higher interest than a CD can. So that's when we use them, when somebody wants secure investments that can't lose money, that can maximize their interest earnings for a longer period of time. Gosh, who doesn't want that? That sounds great. So the highest interest on a guaranteed product, and I get to pick the term, and it's 10% liquid a year. Boy, that sounds great. What could be wrong with that? Well, I'll tell you what's wrong. People love these things when the market's bad. And they're like, wow, everything in my portfolio went down, but these didn't. These did great. These didn't lose money. These made some money, whatever they did. You know, if it's a fixed annuity, it always makes money. If it's an indexed annuity, it never loses money. And in a good market, it can make much higher than a CD can make. That's great. But they will never, in a good year, in a really good stock market year, stock market's up 20%. Someone might look at their portfolio and go, oh, I have 20% in these annuities. They didn't do 20%. They didn't go way up like the market. Maybe I don't love them when the market's great. I think they're great when the market's down. They're a tool. They're a tool to reduce volatility, to improve the ability to sleep at night, to have cash flow that you can maybe count on you know it's coming in. It's not going to set the world on fire. So you give something up. You give up upside in exchange for giving up downside. And so that's just a trade-off. So as I look at investments, I put them on a risk-return kind of scenario. And if you think about it, cash in the bank is on the left-hand side of a graph. And the graph starts going up as you go left to right. If you can picture that, as far as your rate of return and your risk are both going up at the same time. When you go to CDs, you got a better rate of return. When you go to fixed annuities, when you go to fixed indexed annuities, then we can start adding some more risk. Maybe it's credit funds or structured notes or real estate funds, infrastructure funds, and they're still producing cash flow, but now they have some risk of loss. And you work your way, when you get to the far right, you're in the stock market, you're in tech stocks, you're in private equity, you're in higher risk areas with higher potential returns. Trade-offs. You know, you can lose more in a bad year, you can gain more in a good year than with the products on the right-hand side of my supposed graph here than you can with the left side. So every investment has pros and cons that way, has upside potential, has downside risk. Depends on how much you need that limited on the downside as to whether we consider annuities or not.
1: And Brian, annuities have a lot of pros to them, but one pushback I hear from retirees sometimes, and I do want to talk about the cons. Some people say, well, I don't want all my money locked up. So is liquidity something that people should pay close attention to with annuities?
0: Absolutely. And so liquidity is one of those five factors: growth, security, cash flow, tax savings, and liquidity. I want all my investment portfolios to have adequate amounts of all of the above. And so some people say, well, I can't buy an annuity because what if I need the money? And I remind them, well, you know, you're retired, you have $2 million in your retirement account. Are you going to make the phone call one day that says, gee, I hit a tough stretch this month, I need some money? And we're going to say, well, okay, fine. How much do you need? I need $2 million. Probably not. You're probably not going to liquidate 100% of your portfolio in a given year. So what if only 80% of your portfolio was liquid, or 70 or 60 or even 50 at any given time? Isn't that enough? And you might go, oh yeah, right, that is enough. But one thing I said earlier, I said you might buy an indexed annuity, say it's a 5-year or a 7-year. And you go, well, I can't wait 7 years. I need my money now. Like, okay. Well, they designed these annuities to where, you know, they're earning interest and so forth. And in a given year, you can take your interest out. You can take up to 10% without any penalties of virtually all indexed annuities. Most of them, I would say. And so a lot of people go, oh, so I can have my cash flow and no risk of loss for 7 years. You know, let's say you buy a 7-year annuity, but I can still access the interest every year from that. I'm like, absolutely. And so, oh, so I'm kind of creating my own cash flow from a safe investment. Correct. And I don't have to use the principal. Correct. And so that can be a way to use that. They provide enough liquidity by themselves for most people. You know, if you need way more than that, okay, might have to go to some of your other investments, like in the stock market, your ETFs, that kind of thing. But having enough liquidity is there. But generally speaking, most portfolios are designed with enough liquidity, unless you put too much into annuities. So if you go to an annuity salesman, you walk out of there going, wow, I can't touch much of my money forever because I bought all annuities. So that can be a problem.
1: Talking with Brian Evans of Adrona Financial and CPAs, our topic, the truth about annuities. Brian, do you sometimes tell people that an annuity is just not the right answer to solve the problem that they have?
0: Absolutely. There's a lot of clients I have that don't have any annuities, and there's a lot that have annuities. It depends on what we're solving for again. And so I often bring up this example of my brother and myself. I'm my brother's financial advisor, and he loves his annuities. He loves the ones that pay him a monthly check. He loves the ones that protect him when the market's down. He loves the fact that he's got the highest interest he can get off safe money. He loves that kind of stuff. And he's got plenty of liquidity from his, you know, military pensions and all this other stuff. It's a great solution. My mother-in-law loves her annuities. She knows exactly what she's going to earn every single year. So she knows her budget. She doesn't have to worry about the market. I don't own any annuities myself, because I'm a risk taker. I'm still working. I'm not concerned about security of investments. I'm a long-term investor. I'm Mr. Growing Your Wealth. You know, it's like, I'm willing to take max risk. Heck, I own companies. I employ people. I take risk every day. I'm a small business owner. So even in my own family, I have perfect solution, not the solution within my own family.
1: 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We're going to continue this conversation in our next segment. But I think the biggest takeaway here from part one of our show today is that retirement planning shouldn't begin with a product. It should begin with a plan and solving for the problem that you have. So if you've been hearing conflicting opinions about annuities and you want to understand whether one actually fits into your retirement goals, I encourage you to attend Madrona Financial's free educational webinar, The Truth About Annuities. 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Brian, time for a break. When we come back, we'll continue to discuss the truth about annuities when our program continues. Stay with us. There's more of Growing Your Wealth after this.
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3: I'm Tom Brock. We are learning more about that Kenmore Air float plane that went down in a fiery crash in the San Juans Thursday. The Seattle Times reports more than a dozen civilian recreational boaters quickly made it to the crash site to save the 11 people on board. A flotilla of boats tied together and started performing first aid, bandaging passengers' injured heads and limbs, and also handing out blankets to keep people warm even before emergency medics and first responders got to the scene. While the cause of the crash has yet to be determined, the National Weather Service says there were thunderstorms in the area at the time with 12 to 20 mile an hour gusts. Two passengers still remain in the hospital at Harborview, a man and a woman, both in their 20s, both in satisfactory condition. The Olympic Peninsula's popular Cape Flattery hiking trail has now reopened. The Seattle Times reports a search for two men was officially called off last night. 53-year-old Jeffrey Hunter of Columbus, Ohio, disappeared after parking at the trailhead on July 16th, and 44-year-old Florin Grigoriou of Kirkland went missing after arriving there July 21st. The Times reports he may have been suffering from mental health issues. The two disappearances are not thought to be connected. Local gardeners are helping feed the hungry with fruits, vegetables, and herbs donated to the Rainier Valley Food Bank.
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3: The food bank's Zoe Forensi says donations are accepted Monday through Friday, 9 a.m. to 2 p.m. at 9021 Rainier Avenue South. Your Cairo News Radio forecast. Overcast skies turn to partly cloudy by mid-afternoon, highs near 70 degrees. 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
1: Welcome back to Growing Your Wealth. I'm Jeff Shade alongside Brian Evans, CEO and President of Adrona Financial and CPAs. And in just a moment, Brian and I are going to continue our conversation regarding the truth about annuities and later on the silent risk of having too much in the wrong place. But first, I want to invite in Dr. Richard Himmer, one of the partners here at Adrona Financial and CPAs, to share a few non-financial tips on how to emotionally and mentally prepare for retirement. Richard?
8: Thanks, Jeff. Every January, the same thing happens. People make resolutions, gym memberships spike, diet plans launch, big declarations that this is my year are ubiquitous. And by February or sooner, it's over. Why? Because resolutions are aspirational. They're what you wish would happen, but they're not strategic or grounded in reality. But you know what works? An annual review. The business world figured this out a long time ago. Every company does annual planning. They look back at the previous year. What worked? What didn't? What do we keep? What do we stop? What do we start? And then they build a strategy for the next year based on that data. But retirees, most of them never do this. They drift from year to year, reacting to whatever comes up with no intentional direction. And then they wonder why retirement feels aimless and sucks energy. You need to treat your life like a business, which means doing an annual review. It's not a resolution. It's a review. Sit down, ideally in late December or early January, and ask yourselves three questions. One, what did I do this year that I want to keep doing? Well, maybe it was a weekly golf game that became an anchor in your schedule. Maybe it was a volunteer role that gave you purpose. Maybe it was a friendship you invested in that paid relational dividends. Identify what worked and commit to keeping it. Two, what did I do this year that I need to stop doing? Maybe it was a commitment you made out of obligation, one that drained your energy. Maybe it was a pattern of saying yes when you should have said no. Maybe it was checking your portfolio every morning, letting the market dictate your mood. Identify what didn't work and give yourself permission to stop. Three, what do I want to start doing this year that I haven't done yet? Not a vague aspiration, a specific action, not I want to travel more, but I'm going to book a trip to see my college roommate in April. Not I want to get healthier, but I'm joining a pickleball league that meets Tuesday and Thursday mornings. Specific, actionable, time-bound. That's the difference between a resolution and a plan. Resolutions are wishes, plans are commitments. And if you do this every year, something amazing happens. You start building momentum. Each year is not random. It's intentional and builds on the last. You're not drifting, you're navigating. At Madrona Financial, we don't just manage your accounts. We help you build the framework for an intentional life. 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What's your three-year vision? What needs to shift this year to support it? A portfolio without a plan is just a pile of assets, and a retirement without a strategy is just a series of Tuesdays. This week, block out 2 hours, grab a notebook, then answer those three questions. What you're going to keep, what you're going to stop, and what you're going to start. Then share your answers with someone who will hold you accountable, or better said, share it with someone who cares and will talk to you about it. Maybe it's your spouse, maybe it's a close friend, but someone who will check in with you on occasion and then ask, did you actually do what you said you were going to do? New Year's resolutions don't work. Annual reviews do. Stop wishing. Start planning.
1: 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Brian, let's continue this conversation regarding the truth about annuities. I have heard sometimes on the radio advisors pushing annuities saying, well, if you buy this particular annuity and if you do it right now within the next couple of days, the annuity company is going to give you a 34% bonus. In other words, what they're saying, and one particularly says, I can make you a millionaire in just 20 minutes using this bonus. Now, Brian, that sounds too good to be true. I think there's a little stretching of the truth there, isn't there?
0: No, Jeff, there's not a little stretching of the truth. Yeah. There's a lot of stretching. That's true. In fact, let's just take truth out of that sentence completely,
1: okay,
0: and then I can buy you. Yeah, you do not put that word into that sentence when you're talking about that person explaining this annuity.
1: Mm-hmm.
0: Annuity companies can be tricky. Not all annuities are the same. Now, what's interesting is that most people that can offer annuities, like ourselves, like Madrona Financial, we've got $1.2 billion under management, $200 million of that, one-sixth of it, is in safe money annuities. Okay. So there is that. We can offer annuities. Generally speaking, most advisors can offer many of the same annuities, but how they frame those annuities can be two different things. I have lost clients to, well, your annuity doesn't offer 34% bonus. And I explained to them that that bonus is monopoly money and not real money. And they're like, oh, no. They say it's real. I'm like, well, okay. They're lying, but if you want to buy that lie, then I'm not going to stop you. Here's an example of how that is used. So if I'm an insurance company or a salesman, and I know I'm going to pick a number, I know an annuity is going to pay, if I put $100,000 into it, it'll pay 6% a year for life, let's say. Generally, they can do better than that, but let's say that's the number just for round purposes. So $6,000 a year. And so they say, no bonus, you give us $100,000, we'll give you 6% a year. Okay. But this other salesman says they have an annuity company that'll give you a 50% bonus. Okay, well, I want to go with that then, right? Instead of 6%, I'll get 9%, right? No. The bonus applies to a computational figure. So instead of multiplying your balance, the $100,000 in this case, by 6% to come up with $6,000, they'll take that $100,000, give you a 50% bonus. So now it's $150,000 times 4%. They'll just lower what they multiply it by. And 150 times 4 is 6%. Huh. Same 6%, but I got a 50% bonus. Well, they just changed what they're multiplying it by. It's just a marketing trick. It's not real money. Well, so if I give them $100,000, my statement says it's 150. He said, yeah, it does. Can you get that 150,000? Well, can't I? I'm like, the answer is emphatically no. It's not money. It's a computational figure. But the salesman says he made me a millionaire. It's money. It's mine. And it's like, well, they're lying. Oh, okay. So it's a math trick. It's monopoly money. So there are bonuses out there that are promoted, and these salespeople are trying to push stuff on people. It's not that the annuity was bad. It's not that the bonus was bad. Understand what it is, because if they're lying about it, then that's bad. Okay, I'll give you that one. But if, okay, they give a bonus, but in the end, this is how much you're going to get. And let's say someone has a bonus and instead of 6, they gave you 7. Okay, that's real money. Okay, you get 7% a year, not 6. There are bonuses, however, because people listening, I know I have clients listening, oh, wait a second, you sold me an annuity that had a bonus. This is not on the guaranteed lifetime cash flow. This is on the accumulation annuities, the ones that are like CDs. So when I say, okay, you get an 11% bonus or whatever, that's actually money, as long as you don't cash that annuity out before its term, 5 years, 7 years, whatever it is. That's actually real money. So there are real money bonuses and then computational bonuses that are not real money in the annuity world. So the truth about annuities, unfortunately, you might have to do a little bit deeper dive. So if you're talking to somebody that gives you an annuity that sounds too good to be true, really a 34% bonus, is there an annuity company that can make a profit giving away money? Probably not. Wow, I found this annuity company. They're so stupid. They're going to give me 34% and guarantee me cash flow for life. They're going to turn my $500,000 into $1 million in 20 minutes because they're all so stupid and I'm so smart and my salesman's the smartest guy ever looking out for me. I'm like, no, he's not. He's lying to you. So just be careful. Understand the truth about annuities. When a bonus is truly a bonus, when a bonus is a computational figure and it's not real money, what it is, compare it properly. Understand that if somebody is promising you something that another annuity person will not say they'll give you, I probably have access to whatever that product is you're talking about, Jeff. I know you know another annuities person that's putting this out there. And I probably have access to that product. And I probably looked at it and said, well, this is not good for my clients. And I moved on. And so make sure that whoever you are talking to, because you cannot buy an annuity on your own, by the way. You can't go online and buy an annuity. You can't order it from Amazon. You can't go to Fidelity and buy your own annuity. You can't do it. You have to go through a licensed insurance person. Somebody that is getting paid. We get paid to put people in annuities. It's not a commission out of your account balance, but it comes from the insurance company. We do get paid. All the annuity salespeople get paid to put you in an annuity, and you have to go through an annuity licensed person to get one. And so given that, we have access to a myriad of companies, and we vet them, and we figure out which ones make sense and which ones don't for our clients. And we're held to that fiduciary standard. And so some people in my industry are also held to the fiduciary standard, but if that's their only income source, they might tend to say, you need a lot more annuities than I might think you do. And you need particular ones that might pay a higher credit or whatever, and maybe aren't as appropriate.
1: And to our comment about the 34% bonus, I think a lot of people want to hear what they want to hear, Brian, and they suffer from a suspension of critical thinking, I think, sometimes.
0: Yes.
1: They just don't realize. And they made a very good point there that annuity companies would go out of business, insurance companies would, if they were just giving away 34% of the money. So I know we're talking about annuities today here, Brian, but good planning often means comparing alternatives instead of assuming that one product is automatically best to solve a problem. Can you give me a few more details on that?
0: Yeah, you know, we have an annuity committee here. We also have a organization that supplies us access to dozens and dozens and dozens of annuity companies, and we constantly evaluate what the best ones are, and we know the reputation of some. Some might put something out that's really good today, but they can change it down the road, and I happen to remember their reputation. I go, no, I'm not going to use these folks. I know that they can't be counted on to keep the rates high. Sometimes that's not the case. We got ones that we can count on. And so making sure that somebody's analyzing them, and not based on how much they get paid, by the way, but what's best for the client. There's that. There's also, we might have put somebody into annuities and things change. Interest rates change. So maybe back when interest rates are super low, or the Fed funds rate was 0.25%, there were negative yielding 10-year treasuries out there in the world. Rates were super low. Well, annuities couldn't promise a whole lot of interest in those days. Well, now they can promise much more interest. The annuities coming out now are some of the best I've ever seen in my career. Well, we might want to do a refinance. I call it a refinance. It's taking an old annuity that wasn't able to pay as much because rates were low, and exchanging that for one that can pay a lot more today. It's the same concept as what happened with mortgages. When you took out a mortgage 10, 15 years ago, you had a high rate of interest, higher than what it was later. Then rates dropped to 3 or 4%, and you said, well, now's the time to refinance my 6% into a 3%. And so people did that. And makes perfect sense, right? Well, on the annuity side, let's just reverse that. You want the 6 and not the 3. So you might have bought when annuities were paying 3. I'm just using this as an example. And now they're paying 6. And you go, oh, I want to trade my 3 for a 6. So people can do essentially refinance. That's called a Section 1035 exchange. It's one annuity contract for a different annuity contract. It's not a taxable event. And so I've done a lot of that with folks that come in and they have annuities and they want us to analyze them, or we put them into them and times are better now. And so we can say, well, here's the deal. We can do this exchange into a better annuity. It might have a bonus to offset any surrender fee. Maybe you don't have a surrender fee at all to offset. But we can look at that and see if it makes sense to improve your annuity through essentially a refinance into better terms.
1: Talking with Brian Evans of Madrona Financial and CPAs, and we're discussing the truth about annuities. Again, if you've got questions, you'd like us to answer those for you. We're offering the Madrona analysis at 833-673-7373. Phone lines are open right now, so you can make that call. Again, it's just a casual conversation between you and a Madrona advisor to answer your questions about annuities or basically anything else that you want to talk about. Again, no cost, no obligation. It's 833-673-7373, and the phone lines are open right now for you to make that call. Brian, one thing that I appreciate is that you've always talked about planning first, not products.
0: Yeah, and that is a core feature of growing your wealth. It's not a product sales pitch, okay? It can't be. It has to be about you as an individual. It's all the different things that can go into a portfolio. To me, you know, we're talking about annuities today, and I identified three different kinds of annuities we could use. We could use a fixed annuity, which you know exactly what you're going to get. We could do an indexed annuity that could perhaps get you more, but it's an accumulation annuity. You're trying to max out your interest. Or we can do a guaranteed lifetime cash flow annuity. So cash flow for life, second to die, say. But those are just a couple of the components. By getting to know somebody, we can say, okay, how much of your portfolio needs to be in cash? Fixed annuities, indexed annuities for accumulation, guaranteed lifetime cash flow. Should any be in life insurance, permanent life insurance? Should there be some in long-term care insurance? Okay, so that's the insurance side. How about how much do you want in your rentals, your private non-traded real estate investment trust, or your Delaware statutory trust for 1031 exchanges? That's the real estate. How much in bonds? Maybe not much. In fact, I want to talk about bonds. So before I go into all the other stuff, let me just spend a second on bonds. We use annuities as a bond substitute. Why is that? Yesterday, Jeff, I looked up, I asked ChatGPT, the aggregate bond index, the index of all bonds, what was its rate of return, including interest paid out, annualized over the last 5 years? Now, I understand bonds are the biggest asset class out there. I've been talking about this for years, and we often use annuities as a bond substitute. So if I know I can get 5 to 6% on a fixed annuity or whatever the case may be, we can run you an illustration if you want to see whatever rates are today. But we know we can get certain interest rate or fixed index annuity, all that stuff. So the answer was, on the 5-year average annual rate return of the bond index before fees, before even paying the advisory fees, started with a negative sign, Jeff. It was like negative 0.37.
1: Wow.
0: 5 years, the biggest asset class in the world is bonds. So for the last 5 years, the world's biggest asset class is negative before fees. Ow, ow, ow. So did it make sense to use annuities as a bond substitute if you wanted that kind of allocation? Well, in retrospect, yes, absolutely. Absolutely made sense because annuities can't go negative in any given year. Fixed indexed annuities and fixed annuities can't go negative. So we started this program talking about the people say, I hate annuities. Really? I bet you have clients in bonds. I guarantee mathematically it would be virtually impossible for me my clients to have not done way better than your clients on the bond component if we used annuities as a substitute. Well, that's an easy one. That's a layup, Brian. That is a great place to use annuities as a bond substitute. So I won't get into all the other asset classes. I was going to go there, but I'll put a bow on the annuity discussion at this point. We do have our upcoming webinar on the truth about annuities, where I'll spend 45, 50 minutes talking about it. I'll take questions at the end. Live webinar. I encourage you to attend. Sign up for that. Go to MadronaFinancial.com. And it can be kind of a safe place to ask questions about annuities, to hear from someone that's not trying to push them on you, that's going to say, here's the pros, here's the cons, here's where they're appropriate, here's where they're not, here's the trade-offs, and here's where they may or may not fit into an overall retirement income strategy.
1: And Brian, I'll invite everyone as well, too, to attend this upcoming webinar. It's called The Truth About Annuities. It's going to be on Tuesday, July 28th at 6:30 p.m., and it's online. You'll, of course, be discussing when annuities may make sense, when they probably don't, different types of annuities, the trade-offs involved, how they fit into an overall retirement income strategy, and, of course, take questions. It's absolutely educational. 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It's 833-673-7373, and those phone lines are open right now. All right, Brian, let's continue our show here by talking about the silent risk of having too much in the wrong place. When people talk about investing, they usually focus on things like diversification, asset allocation, and investment performance. But today I want to talk about something that many investors rarely think about, and that is asset location. So what exactly is asset location? Why is it so important?
0: Yeah, you know, when it comes to tax planning, it's good to have options so that we can do some planning. If you don't have options, it kind of limits your planning opportunities. Now, sometimes we have all of our assets in a particular location. What we mean by location is might be all in your retirement account. Retirement accounts have not been taxed. You get taxed on them when you move the money from the retirement account into your bank account, basically. You might have Roth accounts. They don't pay tax. So there are no gains to worry about on those. You might have non-qualified accounts with embedded gains, something that's gone up in value you haven't sold yet and you haven't paid the tax on, and some stuff that you have paid the tax on. So there's two components of that. So there's all these different kinds of, when I talk about locations here, I'm talking about the tax ramifications of moving that money from the investment into your bank account, essentially. And so if we have options, that's ideal. If I'm planning on someone and it's their first year retirement, oh, okay, I'm going to trigger maybe some IRA movement. I'm going to not touch the Roths because I want that tax-free earnings. I don't have to sell my non-qualified accounts, but I'll take IRA to maximize low tax brackets. So there's an example of where I have options and I'm doing proper tax planning. I need to know where you're at. I need your tax return, of course. We need to see that. We need an estimate of the upcoming year's tax returns and future years also. And then we need to know what's the location of your investments. Now, ideally, again, you have, you know, money located in all those areas that I just mentioned. Not everybody has that, and that's okay. We can work with that, but it's helpful to have that. But understanding where to pull from is huge. If you're not experienced in this, and I will throw financial advisors that aren't tax specialists into this group, if you as a do-it-yourself investor or your financial advisor is inexperienced at analyzing tax returns, maybe your advisor hasn't even asked for a copy of your tax return. Hard to do tax planning without that. Maybe they don't have the software, the expertise, the CPAs on staff to run the what-if scenarios. We do have that stuff. So we can pull all that information, and annually, this is something we do for a lot of our clients, especially after they retire. How much should I pull from my IRA accounts? How much to live on? How much extra should I pull for a Roth conversion? Should I pull for a Roth conversion? What's the tax effect of that? Should I touch my Roth? Should I not? Should I sell highly appreciated stock? These are questions. There's many questions about what to do with investments. And you notice none of these are investment decisions. They're asset location decisions. They're tax planning decisions. So they aren't, is Microsoft good or not good to have my portfolio? That's not what I'm answering here. I'm answering, what do we do in the situation where we have assets in different kinds of accounts, and what are the planning opportunities around that?
1: So, Brian, I want to illustrate something that you said. Imagine two retirees each have a $5 million portfolio, same investments, same returns, same withdrawals, yet one pays significantly more in taxes. How does something like that happen?
0: Well, yeah, that can absolutely happen. It's because of the location thing I talked about. So let's do some examples. I think it's easier to explain things through examples. I might have somebody come to me, they're 75 years old, and they say, I've got $5 million in my portfolio. I say, great, where is it? It's all in an IRA. I'm like, okay, and I came to you so I could do tax planning for my required minimum distributions. And unfortunately, I have to say, well, that ship has sailed. I mean, you're already locked in. You're taking 4% of your balance of $5 million. So you're taking $200,000 a year in taxable income. And they go, yeah, exactly. How do we plan around that to make it less? I said, we don't. So that's the R in required minimum distributions. You're required to take at least $200,000 into taxable income every year. I cannot change that. There is no planning opportunity because you're 75 years old. And so what if that same person 10 years earlier came to me and said, I've got $5 million in my retirement account. I just retired. And so I don't have my RMDs for another 8-9 years. And so is there something we can do? And I said, absolutely. Okay, now this is a different story. Let's put off taking your Social Security for a while. You're married. We want to do that. Let's put off pulling on your annuities. Let's not take money out of your taxable accounts. Why don't you live on IRA distributions and fully maximize your 0-15% brackets, maybe your 22% bracket, whatever that may be. Maybe we do capital gains in particular years where your income's low at 0%. You know, there's lots of options all of a sudden. Remember I said the same person 10 years later, I'm like, I don't know what to do for you for tax savings. I can invest your money, but I can't help you with tax savings. But if they were 10 years younger, absolutely. So it's not only asset location, it's age, it's place in life. I have a different answer for the, let's say they were 65, they came to me, I got $5 million, and I heard about these Roth conversions. Can you help me? Oh, and by the way, I'm still working, and I'm making $200K a year at my job. I'm like, okay, well, now we have a third scenario, a completely different scenario. And so it really, really depends. Same $5 million, same person, three different scenarios. One is they're 75, one is they're 65 and retired, and one is they're 65 and still working and making a lot of money. Okay, I got three completely different scenarios to talk about. So that's a very basic example, But I hope it kind of exemplifies what I'm talking about when I talk about asset location, age, and so forth. Generally speaking, though, most people that come to us do not have $5 million in a retirement account and no other assets. A lot of people have, well, I have rentals, I have Roth accounts, I have retirement accounts, I have non-retirement accounts, I have business to sell, I got whatever they have a mix. And that's where the tax planning can be very effective, dealing with that mix from a tax and advisory standpoint.
1: Brian, just about a minute left here. Can you give us the biggest takeaway from today's conversation here?
0: Yeah, I think the biggest takeaway is there's no perfect investment. There's no imperfect investment. We talk about that a lot. We talked about in this show a lot about what are we solving for? That's a big thing, especially as it relates to annuities. We talked about where they can be a great tool to use for situations, and sometimes they're not the proper tool. So I think the big takeaway is that everybody's situation is unique, that you need unbiased perspective that understands the nuances of all these things. We talked about complex topics today, annuities and taxable accounts, locations, Roths, non-qualified with embedded gains, without qualified accounts, all that kind of stuff, and planning around that for your lifetime, where to put assets and why and all of that, and the tax ramifications around it. So make sure that you're getting the advice that you're comfortable with, that you trust, and hopefully people listening to this, if they've listened to it for years, they trust that we can answer your questions and help you with what you need.
1: Brian, this has been a real eye-opener today. Most investors spend years worrying about what they own, but today's conversation reminds us that where you own those investments can have a tremendous impact on how much of your retirement savings that you actually get to keep. Again, our phone number, 833-673-7373. Call it right now for your Madrona analysis. Out of time for this week. Brian, I want to thank you for your time, but most importantly, I want to thank our loyal listeners all over the Puget Sound for joining us. So for Brian Evans, I'm Jeff Shade. Have a great weekend. I invite you to join us again next week right here for another edition of Growing Your Wealth.
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10: The rescheduled White House Correspondents' Dinner was last night following that attempted shooting at the event a few months ago. ABC's Stephen Portnoy is in Washington.
11: You could be very difficult. You could be very, very difficult people.
12: Trump was seen congratulating the journalists who were honored by the association for work he blasted when it was published, and even filed a lawsuit over in a case a judge dismissed.
11: This has not been an easy evening, all these awards. Do I have a say?
12: The president ended his speech donning a Trump 2028 cap.
10: The cyclosporiasis outbreak has now expanded to 9 states in total, with officials adding Illinois, Kansas, Oklahoma, and Pennsylvania to the list of states impacted. Health experts are also contending with an increase in measles cases, the American Academy of Pediatrics finding the U.S. is right now experiencing its worst year for the disease since 1991. I'm Mike Dabusky, ABC News.
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3: I'm Tom Brock. A horrible case of vandalism at a home in Graham. The owner had moved to Oklahoma and was just 2 weeks away from selling his house on Kapalson Highlands Drive East. But according to the Tacoma News Tribune, last weekend, teens broke in, threw a party, and trashed the place. Nearly every wall inside spray-painted, some with swastikas and the phrase, "We love Jews." The vandals damaged granite countertops, shattered a sliding glass door, broke the front window, and damaged a garage door. The cost to fix everything estimated at $30,000 to $50,000. Police arrived as the party was going on and detained 23 juveniles. They may be facing felony burglary and malicious mischief charges. We are learning more about that Kenmore airplane that went down in a fiery crash in the San Juans. The Seattle Times reports more than a dozen civilian recreational boaters quickly made it to the crash site to save the 11 people on board. A flotilla of boats tied together. Those on board started performing first aid, bandaging passengers, and handing out blankets. The cause of the crash yet to be determined, but the National Weather Service says there were thunderstorms in the area. 2 passengers remain in satisfactory condition. The Olympic Peninsula's popular Cape Flattery hiking trail has now reopened. The Seattle Times reports searches for 2 unrelated missing men were called off Friday night. Your Cairo News Radio forecast. Overcast skies turning partly cloudy by mid-afternoon. Highs near 70. Sunday, cloudy and a few sprinkles possible with highs near 70. Monday, partly cloudy and highs back up into the upper 70s. I'm Tom Brock, Cairo News Radio.
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17: Welcome on into the show. 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No Matt today, guys?
14: Yeah, Matt's out again.
18: No Matt.
14: He won the contest for best haircut, and so he has the day off. For those that aren't aware, he's bald.
17: Yes, exactly. Well, congratulations to Matt. We hope he's doing well. How are you guys doing?
14: Oh, doing great. How are you doing, Gary?
18: I'm great.
17: We're doing good. Ready for a big show. We got a lot to get to, so let's dive right into it. A rollover packet can feel like a routine human resource handoff, but for someone leaving work, that choice can affect taxes, fees, withdrawal flexibility, legal protection, and how retirement income is organized when someone retires or changes jobs. Why is the 401k rollover decision bigger than just moving money, guys? What do you think?
14: Well, a lot of times clients don't even know the specifics of what you can do once you leave your job or attain a certain age. At 59 and a half, you have a lot more options, or when you end up leaving the job either through voluntary or involuntary means. You know, we're seeing this a lot in the Seattle area with Microsoft going rounds of layoffs and and all that. And you know, 401k is great for a number of reasons. It has, you know, employer matching that can come into there. It's got low fee structures. So it's good vehicles. But at the point that you are now separated from that employer, you can now roll it over into an IRA. Now, same tax deferred status, right? You still don't pay taxes until you distribute it as income. But now you have the whole world of investments open to you. And it's interesting. I have a lot of clients say, well, I want to keep it in my 401k because the fees are lower. And I say, well, 401ks generally do have low fees, but what you invest in is what determines the fees. So if you roll it over to an IRA and you put all of your money in a no-load mutual fund or an ETF, you have very low fees, right? The difference is control. And so do you like the investment choices that the 401k offers, or do you have a special provision like the rule of 55, which we'll talk about here later on in the segment? Then maybe you want to keep it in the 401k. But if you want to have a lot more options available to you, then rolling it over to an IRA typically would make some sense here.
18: Yeah, well, even sometimes the 401ks, depending on what your balance is, they won't let you keep it, and they're going to force you to roll it over. And so you kind of have to understand where your situation is at, and you know, understanding what your options are. You know, I know there's some of the trade-offs too. You know, 401k you can take a loan out of. You're not going to be able to take the same kind of loan out of an IRA. And so there's just all these trade-offs that you have to be able to look at to see really what are you wanting to do with that money? Where is it going to be invested? What options are you looking for? And then you can look to make sure you're finding, you know, the right choice of whether to keep it or whether to roll it over into an IRA.
14: Well, and just like usual, right, all of our conversations revolve around income. It depends on the income structure of what you're trying to achieve, right? Because if you're like 63 years old, 64 years old, then you have access to the 401k. You have access to the IRA. You can draw money without penalty. So that choice is a lot more freeing on what you what you can do there. But if you are, let's say, 56 years old and you just got let go from Microsoft, we'll just keep that train going. But maybe you're not necessarily ready to retire. Maybe you want another year or two, but you're not too sure about the tech market, not too sure if you're going to last until 59 and a half in the job market. Well, then if you get another job at Netflix or Google or wherever, there's an option where you can take that old 401k and roll it into your existing 401k.
18: Right.
14: And so why would you want to do that? Well, the main answer is because that money now becomes rule of 55 available.
18: Yeah.
14: And rule of 55, for those that aren't aware, is the ability for you to take income from your most recent 401k, employer's 401k, draw it as income without that penalty, without that 10% penalty. You just have to be over 55 years old.
18: And that's from your recent...
14: Your most recent...
18: Recent 401k.
14: 401k. So you have the option to now draw without a penalty side. So it can get relatively complicated. But again, it comes down to, well, income. What income are we trying to achieve? What's our goal on a retirement date? And I would say that this is a really good time to look at that, to figure out, well, if we're seeing volatility in the marketplace or in our workforce, what should we look at for a retirement date where I don't need to worry about this anymore?
17: 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I'm Gary Nolan, your host. 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Do it right now. The folks at SoundPath Retirement Strategies get back with you first thing on Monday morning. So let me ask you guys this. Where do taxes and credit protections fit into rollover advice?
18: Yeah, I mean, as you look at these, you know, the IRA and 401k, these are all in these tax-deferred type of account of buckets. So that means when you are going to be withdrawing any of that money, it's going to be coming out as ordinary income. You know, you've not paid taxes on it. You got the tax deduction when you contributed to these accounts. And so that lowered your taxes while you were working. But now, Uncle Sam's waiting around the corner. He's lurking, peeking, waiting for those taxes to come back out. And so then you have to make sure you're factoring in the taxes as part of the whole conversation. As Ben's saying, it's when are you drawing the income? How are you structuring that? That's going to help then answer that question of what your taxes are going to be. Another reason you're looking at all these rollovers is just the simplicity. That when you are looking across a lot of different accounts and you're having to calculate out, okay, what are you drawing? What, you know, how are the taxes going to be? You know, sometimes if you simplify and you start rolling them over into smaller amounts of accounts. So if you've worked at several jobs and you've got a half dozen 401ks, you know, then you're having to manage. Those are statements that you're having to look at. Those are account logins, access that you have to maintain over the years. So these are ways that you could start to roll over into, you know, 401ks if you want to make sure you could take advantage of the rule of 55, or if you wanted more flexibility looking into rolling them over into an IRA. But you have to remember, this is a one-time rollover into an IRA. You're not going to be able to roll that IRA money back into a 401k.
19: Correct. That is true. Once you do that IRA conversion, you're not rolling it back into the current company 401k. So it is important that you have a good direction of what you're trying to do with those funds. You know, another thing to make sure that you keep in mind is that simplicity is good. Absolutely. I mean, we always talk about the junk drawer. Clients will come to us and just jump out 14 different accounts that they've built up over the years, right? And the issue with that I see typically as you get into retirement is that those accounts are not holistically being viewed. They're individually being viewed.
18: That's right.
19: You know, this account's growing at X amount. This is what my stock is growing at. And that's great. That's what you do in an accumulation mindset, but it's not what you do on a retirement plan. A retirement plan needs to look at all the assets and where they're structured, what they're invested in, and their tax qualifications to determine how you're drawing income, where it's going to come from, how it's going to last as long as you need it to last, and how you're going to create time horizons to make sure your stock accounts are going to be able to weather storms. So it is typically consolidation is a really important thing, especially when you talk about beneficiaries. But I'd say it's more important because of the holistic element of it.
18: Well, yeah, I've heard sometimes the clients think they keep several 401ks because they think that's diversification.
19: Yeah.
18: But they might be invested in some of the exact same things in all of the accounts. And you're like, well, that's not really diversification. You can get diversification all within a single IRA or a, you know, single 401k to a degree based upon what, you know, funds that they make available. So

0: IRA or a single 401k to a degree based upon what funds that they make available. So you do definitely want to look through what are all those trade-offs of what are you trying to accomplish with that. And that's better that we're generally looking when we're putting a plan together to understand what the income's going to be. Because again, the income's going to be the focus. It's like putting all of your accounts on the table. It's putting all the money there and then figuring out how you're going to segment it off. Where is it going to be needed for income on what time horizons rather than looking at that individual account aspect and thinking of it and treating of it as just its own individual entity rather than how it comprises to the whole entire plan.
1: One other note that I want to bring up here before we close on the segment is that there are also other provisions you should look at when you're trying to roll a 401k over. The most common one is NUAs, net unrealized appreciations. So if you have, again, we'll keep Microsoft as the example here. You're working for Microsoft and you've got Microsoft stock in your 401k. So is it different from stock vestings, different from the ESOPs and all that stuff? This is actual Microsoft stock purchase through the 401k. You have the option to move that 401k stock into brokerage stock. And so you can recategorize it on a rollover to brokerage money. Now, why would you do that? Well, because capital gains might be more favorable to you than income taxable growth. So if you've got Microsoft that you have bought in your 401k with a cost basis of $1 per share, well, do you want to pay all that growth out of income or all that growth out of capital gains? And in that case, capital gains would make a lot of sense. But it gets complicated because what you have to do is take that cost basis. And when you roll that money as an NUA over to brokerage, you are paying income tax on the cost basis of that stock. And then when you sell it, you are paying capital gains on the growth difference. So does it make sense for every client? Absolutely not.
0: Yeah.
1: Sometimes if you've got like $1 million worth of cost basis on stock from 401k, no, you really don't want to do anyway. You're paying $1 million worth of income in that year. You're going to get a better run through spreading this out in an IRA structure. So, I mean, really what this comes down to is that there's many options when you're rolling over 401ks, many options when it comes to setting up IRA structures and fees and all that. And that's what we do to help. We are fiduciaries, we are retirement specialists, and we are hourly rate advisors. So if you want to take a look at what you've got, how you can holistically view your accounts, and you want to set yourself up for an income structure into retirement, call us up, send us a text. We always leave complimentary spots open for our radio listeners to have this review and to say, what can we do and what do you have? If there's nothing we can help you with, then we'll let you know that you're in a good spot. Otherwise, we'll get you some advice and get you moving on your way.
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2: And we'd like to take a moment, welcome everybody back to the show. This is SoundPath Through Retirement. I'm your host, Gary Nolan, here to help you take charge of your money. Ben Cole, Matt Leiberger, Benjamin Farrell. Matt is off today, so it is Ben and Benjamin as we get into our second segment. The word diversified can sound comforting, especially when someone owns broad market funds, but concentration can hide inside the label, and retirees need to know what they actually own before the withdrawals begin. When a broad market fund gets top heavy, what should retirees check before assuming that they are diversified, guys? What do you think?
0: Yeah, I mean, when we're talking here about the market, often we're looking at the S&P 500, the 500 largest public companies, you know,

0: generally represents the market. And what we've seen, that that's about 80% of the available U.S. market capitalization. So the money that's out there is coming from these companies. And recently, we've definitely seen that there's been a handful of them that have had a outsized impact, that they are the larger players in that market. You know, when you talk diversification, you know, people are like, well, I've got Microsoft, Amazon, Apple, Nvidia, you know, all of these tech companies. You know, that's not really this diversification. You have to really look at what's going to be the correlation between each of these, and are they moving in the same direction? Because then you're just going to be carrying that similar risk if they're all tech stocks, which are a little bit heavy right now. So you just need to be aware of what is in your index, what is in your fund, and is, you know, making sure that you're understanding what are all those players, where are they moving, and knowing that they are going to keep moving. Like, we're going to see the cyclical events happening. And so that's if you're all in one side of stocks and some of these big companies, well, then that's just going to introduce some of that volatility.
1: Well, we've had top heavy stock structures for a long time. I mean, since COVID-ish area, we've had, you know, the top 10% of most of these indices are what's performing from the index itself. I mean, COVID is a good example. In 2020, we had the market go up, which was kind of odd when you had all these small businesses shuttering, right? We're all sitting at home wearing masks, figuring out what's going to happen next. But the market went up. How is that possible? Well, there were some companies we knew were going to do well, right? Zoom, nobody knew what Zoom was at the time. Right. So it did well. Microsoft, all the tech side of things were going to do pretty well during this time. But most of the S&P 500 did not do very well.
0: Yeah.
1: And so it was very, very top heavy. And it's been top heavy for a while. Like I said, tech, AI came on right on the heels.
0: They're pushing it big time.
1: And that's pushing it up, right? And so this isn't a relatively new thing to be top heavy in the marketplace, but it does mean volatility scales. It means that we can have a toppling relatively easy through just a specific industry, specific sector. And so the other issue that I see, though, with this is not just the top heavy nature, but that a lot of clients will come in and not understand that they are not properly diversified throughout their accounts, even though they're invested in different things. Right. And some of these would make sense. Microsoft and Apple. Well, they're different things. Well, no,
0: not really.
1: I mean, they're not. They're in very similar things, different companies, but very similar structures. But the difference being like the S&P 500 compared to the NASDAQ. Oh, well, I've got S&P and I got NASDAQ. Yeah, but the big movers in both of them are tech side, right? And so NASDAQ, of course, higher volatility, higher swings. Even global tech. Sure, but you're still, again, in tech, right? Yeah. And so it's really important that when you have a diversification goal, that you have true diversification. And this is starting to go counterintuitive to where you don't want to chase returns on this, right? I mean, you get a 401k and they give you the snapshot of all the investments and they'll say, what was the return for the last year, 5 years, 10 years? And so if you're not one of those that's just doing a, you know, target date fund and you're saying, well, what am I going to put my assets? If you're looking at a 5-year return on a vehicle at 14% or a 5-year return at 4%, which one are you putting your money into?
0: Yeah.
1: Right? You can inadvertently throw yourself into a very concentrated portfolio by just looking at return structures and not understanding or deep diving into how is this index structured and how is it going to grow for me?
2: 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Ben Koval, Matt Leiberger, Benjamin Farrow, all with Sound Path Retirement Strategies, which is a fiduciary firm, by the way. 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So the next thing I want to ask you is, why does concentration risk matter more than retirement transition, guys?
0: Yeah, I mean, the concentration risk, that's like what we've been talking about. If you are in just the same types of stock, then you're facing a risk that that industry could move together as a whole. And that's what you'll see as that high correlation. And so you want that diversification. And that's especially important when you get into the red zone, when you're getting ready for retirement, that transition, that 5 to 10 years before retirement and the 5 to 10 years after, that's where a market decline can really start to impact what your income is going to be. You know, that sequence of returns risk that we've talked about before, that if you are hitting a bunch of negative returns for the first 10 years of your retirement, that's really going to start to change the shape of your portfolio. So that doesn't mean that you need get all out of stock and to right. run away from any of this. You still need, you know, now that we're having decades of retirement possibility, that you know, you could be 25, 35 years. And if you're my grandma, you were at 45, 50 years of retirement.
1: Right.
0: You need to make sure you do have some stock exposure for that long-term growth. But now you need to look at those time horizons. You need to understand, what is that withdrawal strategy? How are you going to be pulling money out? And then you can understand, where are you moving that diversification? How are you investing into the market and making sure that you're having these time horizons match appropriately? And so it's not about selling everything to making sure that you're capturing the gains and, you know, dealing with the taxes. You want to make sure you are structuring it across these time horizons, understanding what the risk is and what, you know, where you're at, making sure that you're not going to be facing any of these individual events.
1: Well, for sure. And that's kind of comes down to, how do you make sure you avoid this? How do you avoid having too much of a concentration and overlapping exposures, right? And this comes back down to what we were saying earlier in the show, which is talking about this junk drawer, right? Having individual accounts and not having it holistically viewed, it becomes easier for you to have inadvertent consequences like this. If you have an entire portfolio that is holistically viewed, holistically structured with time horizon focuses, then you're not going to be overexposed on one industry, or at least not unaware of overexposure in
0: that's
1: one
0: right.
1: industry.
0: Yeah.
1: Some clients do decide, hey, I want to be all in the tech bubble. It's like, okay, that's fine. That you absolutely can, as long as you understand what the negative risks might look like, right? And so having that ability to see it all, see how it all is going to lay out, and then building a plan around that is going to be crucial. So if you have that junk drawer, if you have the 14 different 401ks that you have from different employers, that doesn't mean you have to consolidate it through, but make sure you know really what's in all of those, especially as you're getting up towards retirement time frame.
0: Yeah, I think it's important too, like we're talking about, you want to make sure you're looking at that diversification, that things might move in different directions, which means you might get losses in some areas that are offset by the gains in others.
1: Yeah.
0: And so it's not about always finding the winners, because if you're chasing to only find the winners, well, you're going to be finding the losers along the way, and you're just that volatility is often too much. Yeah. And so when we're talking about a holistic plan, it is not just about the diversification of what your investments are. It's also understanding that holistic picture of how taxes come into that with that withdrawal strategy, and understanding how can you be really tax efficient. It's understanding legacy planning, estate planning. What are your goals for any gift giving, you know, charitable giving? How do you want this to pass on? That can factor into part of the structure of how you want to make sure you are moving your investments and allocating in the right way, so that you have the income mm-hmm. that you need in the years that you need it, but then you're meeting some of these other goals. So it's really important that you're having that larger holistic picture of the withdrawal strategy, the tax strategy. You know, we also get into the insurance strategy, making mm-hmm. sure we understand any risk exposure that you might have in your later years, and then, you know, legacy estate planning, and then that really helps to inform, well, what's the right allocation for investments that you need to be having.
1: For sure. I mean, all of this comes back together to create that holistic plan. And that peace of mind really is what it comes down to, is being able to walk out the door knowing that you're retired, not taking another paycheck in the rest of your life, but that your assets can support you. I mean, that's huge.
0: Yeah, and especially because as we're talking, we have longer lives. And so if these are questions that you're looking at, wanting to understand where am I at? What are my assets? How am I going to be able to draw income? How am I going to be able to deal with taxes? How am I going to understand the impacts of that? How am I going to understand the impacts of, you know, estate planning, any legacy that you want to leave behind? Then reach out to us. We do complimentary reviews. We see where you're at. We'll talk through the trade-offs. We, you know, we view ourselves as educators, making sure that you understand the pros and cons of the different approaches, and that we can help find a plan that you can have confidence in, that you understand, that is simple enough that you can explain it when you're at dinner parties, and that it gives you that confidence that you know you have that income to spend, and that you will have money in those later years to cover those expenses, that you're not going to be a burden on kids. So reach out to us. Gary's going to leave you the number. We'll don't have anybody in the office, so we'll reach back to you on Monday, and we'll look for some time where we can meet for a complimentary review, see where you're at, see if we have something to offer.
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4: I'm Tom Brock. A woman is under arrest accused of setting a fire in her own apartment after a dispute. The complex is on Sunfjord Lane, just south of Bremerton near Highway 3. Neighbors told investigators the 44-year-old had an argument with guests, started the fire, then took off. Here's Sheriff's spokesperson Kevin McCarty.
5: To deliberately set a fire in an apartment complex, you are potentially risking the lives and safety of maybe hundreds of people.
4: Deputies arrested her as she tried to walk off. Authorities in Kitsap County are also investigating a serious hit-and-run boating crash near the Kingston Marina Friday morning. Four people on a boat were hit. Kevin McCarty again on that incident.
5: Another boat coming into the marina at a high rate of speed struck his boat and just kept going.
4: They are still looking for the pilot that caused the crash. A 5-year-old girl is in serious condition after falling from a 6th-floor apartment window in Seattle's Mount Baker neighborhood. The Seattle Times reports the girl fell through the screen of an open window at her family's apartment near 34th South and South Charleston. According to the Times, there were two family members at home when it happened. Police say it appears to be an accident. SeaTac briefly closed several baggage claims Friday after a suspicious package was found in a trash can. Airport spokesperson Perry Cooper.
6: An airport could be, you know, a potential target of things or some criminal action. So we would rather be safe than sorry.
4: The item was eventually found to be harmless. Your Cairo News Radio forecast. Overcast skies turn to partly cloudy by mid-afternoon. Highs near 70. I'm Tom Brock, Cairo News Radio.
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2: Welcome back to the show. This is Sound Path Through Retirement. I'm your host, Gary Nolan, back with us to help you take charge of your money. Ben Koval, Matt Liebarger, Benjamin Farrell. Matt is off today. They're all with Sound Path Retirement Strategies, which is a fiduciary firm, as we get into our next segment. Leaving money to children used to sound simple. Name the beneficiary and let the accounts transfer. But inherited retirement accounts now come with tax clocks that can surprise both retirees and heirs. Why is an inherited IRA no longer a stretch it and forget it inheritance for many families, guys?
1: Well, before, so this is back before the Tax Cut and Jobs Act, which was, you know, back in 2016, 2017. You would be able to have an inherited IRA that could last as long as the beneficiary lasts. Yeah. All you have to take is the RMD schedule, and then they could just keep on continuing on, and then pass on again. And so that legislation changed how IRAs can inherit. And this includes 401ks, this includes Roths. So anything with IRA retirement account basis has been changed. So all of these funds now need to be drawn out in its entirety over the first 10 years after the owner's death.
0: Yep.
1: Now, what's kind of funny about this is when this first came out, IRS didn't really know what to do with it.
0: Yeah.
1: It's like they don't talk with each other. The government doesn't, the Congress and IRS. So some of the rules was that, well, it doesn't really matter. You just have to take out before 10 years. So it didn't matter about RMD schedules. But then IRS came out and said, oh, no, it super does matter. And we're going to penalize you if you didn't take it earlier. It's like, well, you didn't tell us the rules. How is it that you're going to penalize us for not telling us the rules? So you do have to take RMD schedules, but it doesn't, even now, it's not overly specific. You have to take something out is what it looks like anyway.
0: Yeah.
1: And so with the 10-year clock, it means that, so let's say that you pass away and the money is going to children who are in their 50s, early 50s, let's just say. And so in that scenario, the most amount of money people generally make in their job is when they're 50s into retirement.
0: That's their highest pay.
1: You know, end of career, which makes sense. But now we're also saying that you gave them $1 million worth of an inherited IRA, and that entire $1 million will have to be drawn out and taxed at their current income rate in the years they're making the most amount of income they ever have.
0: That's probably
1: not what your intention was.
0: Yeah, for sure, right?
1: So they're paying 30% on the inherited money that you end up giving them. And so it can have very unintended consequences in terms of efficiencies. So what can you do? How can you end up, you know, mitigating this? There's a couple ways to look at it, and part of it has to do with Roth conversions and that. But mostly it comes down to knowledge, understanding that this is a time bomb that you might be leaving to beneficiaries, which I get it. You know, they're getting money, so boo-hoo, they'll pay their taxes and still live their life. But it still might be more about efficiencies and not paying more than you need to in this regard.
0: Yeah. Well, and there's some complications on here, too, because it depends on how old the person was that died of how this rule exactly is going to play out. Because if they have not hit their RMD age, then you don't have to just yet take the RMDs out, but you still have that 10-year window. Yeah. And so now you have to figure and schedule out, okay, when is this all going to happen? And, you know, if you just do a little bit each year, or you wait till year 10 when you suddenly have to take it all out, that could be a much larger tax bill
1: for sure
0: that you need to make sure you accounted for. Now, if the person was already taking RMDs when they pass away, well, then you have to keep going with the RMDs and over that 10-year period. Now, over 10 years, depending on what the market's doing, that account could keep growing. And so even though you're taking the RMDs out, it could grow faster than what you are withdrawing. And so then again, that could leave this bigger tax bomb there at the end. So you need to make sure you're looking at that holistically and understanding, okay, what are the timings of what this is going to be, and how is this going to factor into the 10 years? And that's when you inherit it. When that person passes away, you know, after you've been able to grieve, you're going to have to figure out how is that going to impact what your tax situation is going to be over the next 10 years so you can be as effective as possible. And so that's where usually if you can get ahead of that and you can look at some of these Roth conversions earlier, now you might be able to find some better efficiency for both scenarios, for both the original owner who had it and then any of the beneficiaries. And you can talk through and understand what those trade-offs are so that you can make sure family needs are being covered.
1: Yeah.
2: That's great advice, Benjamin. The show is Sound Path to Retirement. Ben Colville, Benjamin Farrow with us today. I want to get you on the calendar, all set up with that comprehensive plan where there's no cost, there's no obligation. 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You deserve a more confident plan to retire. Want to be stress-free, peace of mind, sleep well at night? Well, nothing changes to pick up the phone and dial this number, 877-249-6900, 877-249-6900, or text the word SOUNDPATH to 600-700. Do it right now while you're thinking about it. Folks at the back office at SoundPath Retirement Strategies not work on the weekend, but they will get back with you first thing on Monday morning. 877-249-6900 or text the word SoundPath to 607 as we continue on with the show. How do spouses beneficiaries different from adult children, guys?
1: Yeah, this is a huge difference. Yeah. So spousal beneficiaries do not have a 10-year clock. So if you pass away and all your money goes to your significant other, then there's not going to be this 10-year window where they have to draw everything out. It essentially rolls into their own IRA, is the spousal rules. So we don't need to worry about that one as much. It's just going to be when it goes to beneficiaries secondarily. So these are children, these are cousins, brothers, those types of things. That is going to be where we end up needing to worry about this 10-year rule. And so make sure that you're not planning around the spouse side of things. They're going to be covered. It's going to be those other beneficiaries need to worry about it.
0: And, you know, that's a factor, too, when you are looking at, well, who are you designating as the beneficiary? You know, especially if you do split it up between a spouse and kids. Well, then you're going to have some different treatments of how that's going to move over. So you need to make sure you're understanding what are your goals with that and what are the potential consequences. What are some of those trade-offs? Another thing to note is when you designate who the beneficiary is, we have to remember that operates outside of a will. And so that's going to be taking precedence over anything that you have in a will, mm-hmm. that the beneficiary designation is going to happen. And so you need to make sure that you have some congruence in any of your estate planning documents with the way that you've assigned the beneficiaries, because that's going to be important, because as soon as somebody passes away, then whoever the beneficiaries are, they are going to be the ones that are going to receive those funds, that it'll just be transferred over to them and not have to go through the whole probate process.
1: Well, you know, you brought up a really good point, being split beneficiaries. You know, if you have a spouse, let's say that's your second spouse or third spouse, and you have kids from a separate marriage or something like that, so you decide, well, I want to give half of it to my spouse, half of it to my kids, and that's a very, very common structure, you know, the idea being that you don't want to pass away and have all of your money go to this new spouse who you love and adore, and they love and adore your kids, and everybody's all happy and no problems, but then they marry the pool boy or something, right? Or the golf cart girl, or there's someone much younger that your spouse then remarries, and they're the same age as, let's say, those kids you were trying to give your money to. So when that new spouse passes away and it goes to the younger married spouse, and so you can see how these funds continue to pass on and bypass your children entirely. And so a lot of clients will say, no, I'm going to make sure that my kids get X amount. They get the house or they get whatever the case is. And that's fine to do. It's just important to know, how does this impact the ability of this surviving spouse to be able to live? Because if we haven't run through the income numbers, run through, well, what's the actual drop if you're only giving 50% of your assets to the spouse? What's their lifestyle going to look like? If we haven't ran through that, you might be inadvertently causing that spouse whom you love to go back to work at 70 years old because they just simply don't have enough money to live. Now, there are ways to end up structuring your estate in a way that's going to make sure that you know, golf cart girl or pool boy can't steal the money, but it ends up being with trusts. That's when you end up creating a trust structure that you both decide where's beneficiary is going to go when you both pass away. And then it can't get changed when one of you passes away. It ends up becoming irrevocable. And that way, money goes exactly where you want it to go, to exactly who you want it to go to, with no conflict, no issues, and little room for, you know, maneuverability at that point.
0: Yeah, because you lose control. That you have no control and you set it into that.
1: Well, you lose control, but not until you pass away. I mean, that's an important thing to know, is that a trust like that is set up as revocable while you're both alive. So while you're both structured, fine, you can change it, but it's when one of you passes away that you lose that control, that you end up becoming very rigid on what those beneficiaries need to look like. And, you know, there's not a one size fits all here, right? It's not like there's one thing that works perfect for every single client. And that's one of my pet peeves, honestly, with the financial industry, is that if you talk with a financial advisor and, you know, they say, hey, these are the three best stocks for you to be in, or here's the annuity for you, or whatever the case is. And, you know, you talked with them for a total of 30 minutes and they came up with this suggestion for you, it probably means that that's the same suggestion that they had for the person sitting in the chair before you. And maybe the same suggestion for the person sitting in the chair after you. If there's not a customization where you're sitting down and figuring out truly what is the client trying to achieve here, and an independence where the advisor can use anything that's out there to achieve that goal, then it ends up becoming more boilerplated. And I think retirement cannot be boilerplate. It needs to be specific, customized, and tailored to the individual. And that's why we do what we do here at SoundPath. We are independent, we are fiduciaries, and we are retirement specialists. So we talk about things like, how do we set up trust to help the beneficiaries to maintain tax statuses? And how do we holistically view your accounts? And what do we take when? And what's the best scenario for all of this? And we work through real life and retirement-focused problems so that clients can be as confident as they possibly can be as they walk into this retirement landscape. If you want to sit down with us and you want to have a conversation like this, then call us up. We always leave these complimentary reviews for our listeners. So shoot us a text, shoot us a call. We don't have anybody working in the back office on the weekends, but we'll call you first thing Monday and we'll get you scheduled.
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2: Thank you so much for joining us. Welcome back to the show. This is SoundPath Retirement. I'm your host, Gary Nolan. Back with us to help you take charge of your money, Ben Koval, Matt Leibarger, Benjamin Farrell. Matt is off today, so it's Ben and Benjamin for the Q&A. So here we go. Question number one. We're 62 and 64. We want someone to look at everything, not just the portfolio. What should a real retirement review cover, guys?
0: Yeah, I mean, that's a great question, because as we talk about, you need a holistic review. You shouldn't look at each of your accounts in isolation, because that doesn't tell a story of what the balances are and what the previous returns have been of really where you want to go. So that's important that when we are talking to our clients, we're going over the five key areas of retirement planning so that we can get that comprehensive view. So first and foremost, yes, we are looking at the balances and we're understanding what are your assets and how are you going to develop an income plan? How are you going to be drawing that money out over the years? What are the time horizons? When are you going to retire? Or if you are retired, how is this going to last through the years? So we need an income plan to make sure that that is going to be able to work for you when we have a stabilized income base that you can rely on. Then that's going to help us move into tax planning. How can we be efficient on taxes? You know, based upon all the things that we've talked about, you need to make sure, you know, as Uncle Sam's lurking around the corner, you need to make sure that you are being as efficient as possible in meeting your goals and minimizing what you are paying in taxes. And then third, you're going to be looking at insurance planning, understanding, you know, life insurance, you know, long-term care, some of these considerations. You know, how do you want to view that risk as you are in retirement? And, you know, what are the situations and trade-offs there? Then we'll get into estate planning and we'll talk through how do you want to pass on money to your beneficiaries? How does that potentially impact what you have in the plan? And then we'll get into the investment planning. We're independent. We'll look across all the different options. So it's important that you get that broad review. You know, it's not overcomplicating things. That's just really understanding what are all the moving parts and the complications that do exist in retirement and making sure that you're understanding the trade-offs and that you've got a plan that you can now take on that those decades of retirement with confidence.
2: Yeah, go see Matt, Ben, and Benjamin. They will do that complete review for you. They will cover everything you need to know. And I'm going to give you the phone number in just a couple of minutes, so stick around for that. Our portfolio did well, but I'm not sure the risk still matches a retirement paycheck. What should we ask?
1: Well, the big thing to figure out, it's not necessarily what specific question do you have. It's about what exposures that you are achieving and how you are set up for time horizon. So, you know, portfolios, it's interesting. You have clients that are typically focused on the growth as you get up towards retirement. Accumulation focus, right? Very common. When you are working, you're looking at how did the account do last year? How's it doing this year? How's it going to do following years, right? When you get to retirement, it's more about what are my assets doing for me as opposed to what are they growing at? So you're going to have some accounts that as you get to retirement that aren't growing very much. Why? That's your income play. That's how you're drawing income base for those years. And then you have other accounts that are doing very, very well. Why? Well, because you got 20-year horizon on those. So it's important that you don't look at the return on the total portfolio as the factor, but you look at the use of that portfolio portion as the factor for growth, right? Compare it to the right benchmarks. And so when it comes to how do I actually look at this? How do I actually compare it? And what questions do I ask? The big thing has to do with what stabilized income you can baseline on. And that's what I always tell everybody. It doesn't matter overall what the performance is going to do on the accounts. What matters is what the income generation is going to look like. And so, they are hand in hand. But I will say that it is difficult to say my portfolio is up 10% and equating that into an income base, right? So you need to make sure that income is the focus here and that you have a good time horizon to be able to establish this. And so make sure that you are asking the right types of questions as you're getting closer to retirement is key.
2: Income plan is the first thing you guys really talk about, am I right?
1: It has to be. I mean, again, we're retirement only, right? So 20-year-olds, that's fine. Invest, and that is going to be, what's my portfolio growing at? That's the appropriate question. Right. At retirement, it is income structure. How is my income working, and is that going to last and stabilize throughout market turbulences? And what's interesting about this is when I say this to clients who have a pretty good understanding of markets, they'll typically look at me and say, oh, well, the only way to get stabilized income is through a life annuity. No, that is not true. And that's actually one of the least effective ways to stabilize income is through a life annuity. There are a lot better ways to do it through time horizons and not just locking it up in an insurance product for the rest of your life, right? So it is important that you are asking these right questions.
2: 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One more time on the phone numbers. 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Whatever you need to do. 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Next question. My spouse wants simple income. I want tax control, and we keep talking past each other. How do we turn this into a plan? Wow.
0: Yeah, I mean, that can happen a lot when couples come in together, that there might be some disagreements. So yeah, we do a little bit of perhaps marital counseling.
1: Well, I love the line, talk past each other. Biggest fights that my wife and I have is when we are actually saying the same thing.
0: Yeah, when you're violently agreeing.
1: And we have to sit down and be like, I think we're saying the same thing here, but we're just saying it in different ways.
0: Mm-hmm. Yeah, and I think that's the key is like sometimes maybe the vocabulary is not there. They're not as familiar with a lot of these different concepts. They might be more aligned. And that's where we can really help out and why it's helpful. And we recommend that you come together as a couple, because even if one is predominantly doing the finances, you know, one consideration is what happens in 15 years when that person gets sick and can't run the money anymore. And now the other healthy spouse or a surviving spouse, if it gets to that, has to figure out what's going on with all the money. So if they have a little bit of awareness, then that can go a long way. So of course, yeah, we sit down, we're going to talk through making sure we understand what are their goals, what are they each saying, what are they trying to achieve, and see where can we find that compromise. Because when it really comes down to it, we're trying to talk talk through the trade-offs. We want to understand, you know, what are the pros and cons of the different approaches. And oftentimes we can find where those can be in alignment, and they can see a plan that they can now both come together on and move forward with.
2: All right, time for a few more questions. We have a taxable account, a traditional IRA, and a Roth IRA, and a health savings account. Is there a smart order for using them? It's a really good question.
1: 100%. There is a smart way of using it. And what's really important is that you don't just make a decision in the year and then just make a decision next year and then just make a decision the following year. And I say this because I've seen retirees do this. I've seen people close to me that just make the decision of what is the easiest income draw for that year.
0: Right.
1: And they don't take into consideration holistically viewing all of the other accounts. The biggest thing about these different types, so a taxable account, IRA, Roth, and a health savings account, is that they all have very specific tax advantages, different disadvantages, and structures. So if you're looking holistically at these accounts, and let's say that you have CD ladders or CD structures that you put into your taxable account, well, then that is a very easy spot for you to draw income for the first handful of years. Drop down your taxable income and do Roth conversions. On the flip side, let's say that you have a Microsoft stock, again, with a cost basis of $1 on that taxable account. Well, that's a very high capital gain. Maybe that's going to be a really good resource for you to leave to beneficiaries. Then they can step up the basis and pay no tax. So that's going to change the order of operations of what you're drawing and what bucket those funds need to go into. And so it's really, really important that you look tax-wise on what you're taking, when you're taking, and for the entirety of your life. I mean, sometimes clients will come to me with a five-year plan. I say, that's great. What about years 6 through 20? I mean, you've got a long, long life ahead of you based off of the averages. So let's look at every single year. Where are we planning to draw income from it? And what's the tax status of that? And that way we can be very, very efficient on the tax planning. And again, that's what I almost always see missing with clients that come in here is a very effective tax plan, especially the high net worth clients.
0: Absolutely.
1: Do not miss tax planning.
2: All right, time for one more. We got about a minute or two left, guys. Our adult daughter is named in several documents, but she doesn't know the advisor or where the accounts are. How much should we share?
0: Yeah, for sure. I mean, that's a good consideration and something actually just with my grandma recently passing, I've been talking to my parents about some of those considerations of, you know, when you're at end of life, how do you transition? How do you go through and move everything to where it needs to go? And so, yeah, if the adult daughter is aware of who the advisor is, that's probably really important. That, you know, one of the first important things that you want to make sure that you are you know, after you grieve, you know, after you've talked to a few of the important people, that the advisor needs to be in that top 10 list, that you are talking and making sure that whoever that beneficiary is, if that adult daughter is going to be the one that's named, that they're able to reach out to the advisor and know. Now, they don't need to know what all the balances are while you're alive. They don't need to know all of the details of your plan and how it's structured, but they should know who to contact and, you know, what some of the key steps are in the plan that they might need to take over if it gets to that point. You know, especially if you've got a will and they are a power of attorney for any, you know, medical or financial decisions, that they're not only aware of what your wishes are, but a bit of the high level. So that would be a key consideration, is make sure that they are aware of who the advisor is and then they can talk to them. So I know we talked through a lot and we need to wrap up as we get here to the end. But if these are questions that you have, if this has sparked another question that you would like to reach out to a professional, then definitely reach out to us. We give complimentary reviews of where you're at and we are educators. We'll talk through what are the different considerations, what are the trade-offs, what do you need to be aware of to make sure that you are understanding what a retirement plan could be for you and how that can help give you confidence that you can go enjoy your retirement, that you don't need to stress out about the ups and downs of the market, which are inevitable, especially if you have decades of retirement. So Gary's going to leave you the information. Please leave your message. We don't have anybody working in the back office on weekends, so we'll get back to you on Monday, and we look forward to talking to you and going over your questions.
2: 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I'd like to thank everyone for listening. Hope you found the information we presented helpful. Look forward to all of you being back next week. We'll have new topics and new questions right here on SoundPath to Retirement with Ben and Benjamin. Hopefully, Matt will join us next week as well. Guys, have a great week, and we'll talk to you next week. Take care.
0: All right. Appreciate you, Gary.
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12: The Trump administration is facing a new legal challenge from small business owners over the administration's latest round of tariffs. The White House says it leveled the tariffs over allegations of forced labor at manufacturing plants overseas, but Scott Linsecum of the Cato Institute says the math doesn't add up.
13: And the tariff rates themselves just don't make a lot of sense. Why Russia and Kazakhstan get the same punitive tariff rate as Norway and Switzerland, that makes it really look more like a pretext for tariffs, not actually going after forced labor.
12: The tariffs between 10 and 12% affect 60 trading partners, including the European Union. And San Francisco 49ers head coach Kyle Shanahan is having his duties limited after he was involved in a car crash last week in Northern California, where he suffered non-life-threatening injuries. I'm Mike Dabosky, ABC News.
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14: I'm Tom Brock. We are learning more about that Kenmore Air float plane that went down in a fiery crash in the San Juans Thursday. The Seattle Times reports more than a dozen civilian recreational boaters quickly made it to the crash site to save the 11 people on board. A flotilla of boats tied together and started performing first aid, bandaging passengers' injured heads and limbs, and also handing out blankets to keep people warm even before emergency medics and first responders got to the scene. While the cause of the crash has yet to be determined, the National Weather Service says there were thunderstorms in the area at the time with 12 to 20 mile an hour gusts. Two passengers still remain in the hospital at Harborview, a man and a woman, both in their 20s, both in satisfactory condition. The Olympic Peninsula's popular Cape Flattery hiking trail has now reopened. The Seattle Times reports a search for two men was officially called off last night. 53-year-old Jeffrey Hunter of Columbus, Ohio, disappeared after parking at the trailhead on July 16th, and 44-year-old Florin Grigoriou of Kirkland went missing after arriving there July 21st. The Times reports he may have been suffering from mental health issues. The two disappearances are not thought to be connected. Local gardeners are helping feed the hungry with fruits, vegetables, and herbs donated to the Rainier Valley Food Bank.
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14: The food bank's Zoe Forensi says donations are accepted Monday through Friday, 9 a.m. to 2 p.m. at 9021 Rainier Avenue South. Your Cairo News Radio forecast. Overcast skies turn to partly cloudy by mid-afternoon, highs near 70 degrees. I'm Tom Brock, Cairo News Radio.
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17: 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And we are having a good show. I like where we're headed here. And, you know, I was just looking. You guys are still in first place, the Mariners are, I see.
15: Oh, yeah, well.
17: Unlike my twins.
15: Are you a Twins fan, understand. Steve? Yeah.
17: I am a Minnesota fan, yes.
15: Okay,
17: I know how to lose.
18: Oh. Yeah, well, got we years got of you practice, beat. Yeah. You've won two World Series. We haven't even played in one, so I don't want to hear you.
15: Yeah, it's a rough one, man. You know, I mean, we're always holding out for the guys, of course, right? And we're big Mariners supporters, Mark and I both, and I'd say the office is too, you know, and we just had the World Cup here in Seattle. There was a lot of support for that. Of course, that's over now, but, you know, we do have some big soccer fans here in the office, some transplants from other parts of the world, and one of them comes to mind, Steve. He's a Coventry supporter, so England supporter, and but you know what? I have to admit, last year, it was really fun when we made a play. You know, we were in the playoffs last year, right? So we made a run for the series, of course, as everybody knows. And Steve really got into it, you know, to his credit. He really did. He got into it. He was excited. And it was kind of funny watching him watch the game because he didn't truly understand baseball, but he just was excited because everybody else was excited, you know?
18: Why don't they call this cricket?
15: Yeah. Yeah. So, no, we're always excited for the Mariners and we're pulling for them. You know, if any of the Mariners listen to the show, we love you guys and we want to see you go all the way. So Mark and I make it to quite a few games throughout the year and we always enjoy that. And things are going good around here. Yeah, we're busy and just trying to make it happen, you know, take care of everybody and keep things rolling.
18: Yeah.
17: You mentioned your guy, Steve, and you said he's from England?
15: Yeah, from Coventry.
17: He had to love that third place game. Right?
15: Oh, yeah, yeah.
17: That was a heck of a game. Yeah. I'm not even a huge soccer fan, and I was riveted.
15: Yeah, you were into it, yeah. Yeah, Mark's gotten into the World Cup stuff. He's gotten more into it than I have, for sure.
18: Yeah.
15: Yeah.
18: I will just say, I was not a big soccer fan, never been to a Sounders game, but after this World Cup up here and watching the games, I became a believer. So I've drank the Kool-Aid. So I think I'm
17: with you, Mark.
18: Yeah, it was way more exciting than what I thought. And like I said, the game, so many of the games were amazing and went to extra time or to a shootout. So again, we we enjoyed it, and our office did too, because not only do we have one from England, but one of our other guys, our CPA, he is from Ghana, and they made the World Cup this year. Now, they went out early, but still, just to see some of these little countries took some of the powerhouses of soccer all the way to the very end. Cape Verde, go figure on that. You know, countries I hadn't even heard of them. So again, yeah, it was pretty exciting, and we had perfect weather, which is unusual for June here. So yeah, it was a really good time.
15: Yeah, it's cool time. You know, I did see something really interesting. So during the World Cup, that was what month of June? A lot of it, right? Seattle recorded its first homicide-free June since 1970.
18: Oh.
15: First homicide.
19: Cut it out. That's amazing.
15: Yeah, right. And I think a lot of it just has to do with how many people are here, the cops, you know, but just you have so many people here enjoying the city. And, you know, I will say this, Seattle, I always think of Seattle as a baseball town. Seattle is a soccer town. Holy smoke, Seattle is a soccer town, right? I mean, people really supporting the cup and just a lot of great feedback about the city, which is great. And we've had a great time while all that was going on. It's been nice.
19: Sure. And we're going to talk about the biggest retirement adjustment. And that means just adjusting to not having a paycheck. I think to me that is going to be the biggest adjustment.
15: Yeah, I mean that's definitely a big part of it, right? And I think that's something that you know, Steve, you make a good point, right? That just people expect that, right? People expect, well, you know, I mean my paycheck stops, right? I mean everybody gets that. Right. But I think the big thing here is the difficult transition from an emotional perspective, right? And we talk about this a lot. I mean, you know, think about this. You know, this is something that we talk about from time to time. You look at the world's wealthiest, right? And you've got people like Elon, right? Or Zuckerberg or whoever these folks are, right? And not that we look up to them, but just the fact that they have so much money, they could never work again and spend, you know, $1 billion a year and be just fine. But for some reason, they continue to work, right? And they're young folks, right? I mean, it's, I don't know, Zuckerberg's in his 40s or something like that, right?
19: Sure.
15: And he's not working quite like he was. But nonetheless, my point being the same, that people continue to work for more than just the money. And so that doesn't just apply to the world's ultra wealthy. It also applies to regular folks like us, right? We see people come into our office all the time that continue to work because they find a sense of satisfaction. They find joy in their work. They have a social circle. It gives them purpose in their life. And so, you know, you might be listening to this and thinking, well, I've got, you know, $10 million saved. And that's great. And the deal is you probably don't need to work, but you might continue to work because you enjoy it, right? And so when you do stop working, when you eventually take that jump, if you don't have something that you're going to go do that you're excited about, that you enjoy, that gives you purpose and satisfaction in your life, that is the biggest adjustment that we see people trying to make because it's so unexpected. They just kind of get hit right out of left field. And they really are kind of not expecting that, right? They're thinking they're looking forward to not having to punch a clock anymore. But if you don't know what you're going to do when you move into retirement, that could be a really rude awakening.
18: Yeah, in fact, Nationwide did a huge study on this, the Nationwide Retirement Institute. And I thought this was a staggering number. It said the study found that 55% of Americans who retired within the last 5 years have regrets about how they saved for retirement. The bulk of them wish they'd started saving earlier, right? We tell clients it's all about save, save, save. But when it came to this next point in this article, it said the difficult transition, of course, and we talk about this all the time, from going up the mountain, we use the Everett illustration, going up the mountain is totally different than coming down the mountain. So when you go from accumulation to decumulation, people are realizing it's a lot more difficult than what they expected. And one of the big things is they are stressing out about the guaranteed income sources that they have. It's more limited. In fact, 40% of the retirees were saying that they have to spend more out of their other monies just to make ends meet. So again, we emphasize guaranteed income matters so much in our planning. We don't want clients to be stressing about where the money's going to come from each month, especially if they're tying all their income to the market.
15: Yeah, it's this says that only 40% of recent retirees said they remain on track with their original retirement budget and withdrawal plan. Only 40%.
19: Wow.
15: Yeah. Now, it doesn't necessarily say that they're spending more. Maybe some are spending less. It just says that they're not on track with their original spending. But you have to imagine they're probably spending more, not less, right? I mean, I would hope that they're spending more, not less, right? Living more life in retirement. So I think that's something to consider. But that's, you know, that's a big difference. And you wonder, right, does that come back to what we see a lot? I mean, Mark, we sit in appointments with clients all the time, right? And one of the things that always surprises me is when we talk about how much income somebody's going to need in retirement, one of the first things we see them do is start talking about how little they could live on. Right.
19: Yeah.
15: And so instead of saying, well, you know, I need about $4,000 or $5,000 just to cover my expenses. And then I'd like to do some traveling and this and that. Instead of kind of building that up to what they want, they go, well, you know, I could probably cut cable, you know, and I won't be driving as much. And they're trying to find a way to live on as little as possible. And, you know, I think that's a big disservice. And I think that's something that as advisors, we have to really do a good job of helping people be reasonable, of course, but still figure out what you want to do, right? If you want to travel, that needs to be built into the budget, right? Yeah. If you want to work on classic cars, that's an expensive hobby. That needs to be built into the

0: problem, mm-hmm. right? So you've got to find a way to create your own private pension. So, you know, if you're listening today and you're worried about income, you're worried about maybe Medicare, what do I do? Do I go with the MedSup or a MedAdvantage plan? Or maybe taxes. We haven't touched on taxes today, but we have a CPA in our office. Please pick up the phone and give us a call. Steve's going to give us that number here in a second, but just pick up the phone. Let us help. Keep your checkbooks at home, and all we're going to do is have a conversation. That's it. We're just going to talk, just like we are right now on the radio with you listeners today. So please pick up the phone. Let us help.
1: Sounds great, folks. 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It's 844-471-0146. 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
1: 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My name is Steve Siddall. Casey Elkins is here, and Mark Stimson is here. And you guys are talking about, last segment, we really got into just the difficulty in switching from saving to spending and then doing it correctly. And so we're talking about $1 million. That I mean, that was the thing, right? $1 million for retirement and, you know, like this.
3: If I had $1 million, I'd be rich.
1: Really? Would you?
0: That was so
4: nice
0: good,
4: job, Steve. Yeah.
0: We didn't know anything. If you're listening, we did not know anything about that. That was perfect.
1: No, you did not.
4: Yeah. Steve out here with the curveballs. So that was great, Steve. Yeah.
0: You know, one of the things we will say, Casey and I have heard forever, people feel that if they get to $1 million, mm-hmm. that's their number. And we want to, it almost needs to be like not a deer in the headlights, because that's just not the case. It's going to depend on so many other factors. And one of the biggest ones is, what is your spending need each year? Because $1 million, we've got clients that are taking out $1 million in 10 years. Okay. And most of us hopefully are going to have a longer than 10 year retirement. I mean, if you don't plan for a 30 or 40 year retirement, that could be a problem if you only have $1 million. So there's just a lot of variables and more information that we would need to kind of help you determine what your actual number is, because each situation is very unique to you, nobody else. And I think that's what I love this article, because it talked about $1 million. That's so 1990, and we would agree with that. There is no set number that is a cookie cutter number for everyone. It just doesn't exist that way. You need a custom built plan based on your individual financial needs and wants. And if you don't do that, you could end up running out of money. Or what we see too is people don't want to spend because they are so worried about running out of money. So they live a less than retirement. How many times have we said that, Casey, over the years? So again, mm-hmm. this is something we want our clients to know exactly what the bulk of their income is going to be each and every month. And they get to go live and do the things that they dreamed and worked so hard to do in retirement. But you have to have a plan for that.
4: Yeah, it does. It requires a plan. And, it's the truth.

0: Right. $1 million is not what it used to be. Right. There was a time that, you know, you would say something like, man, that, you know, he's doing well. Right. He lives in $1 million house.
1: Exactly.
0: $1 million house around here is not the house that it was at that time. No, right. I mean, it's they're building starter condos or townhomes or something like that in Bothell, not too far from where me and my wife live. And they're starting at $940 for a townhome. Right.
1: Oh, my gosh. Yeah. Starting.
0: Yeah. It's not a huge townhome. And there's, you know, I don't know, 60 or 70 or 80 of them in there. I mean, they look nice. Right. But my point just being that it's not what it once was. Right. So thinking, well, if I save $1 million for retirement, I'll be just fine. That may be true for you and it may not, right? And here's the other side. It might actually be more than you need, right? It just depends. I mean, we've had folks come in that have phenomenal pensions, just phenomenal pensions, right? I mean, they're getting 10,000 bucks a month or maybe even more. We had somebody come in that was getting almost $20,000 a month in their pension.
1: A month?
0: Yeah.
2: A month.
0: Someone like that probably doesn't need $1 million to be okay in retirement, right?
2: Yeah.
0: You know, as long as you can live on $20,000 a month, roughly, right? Which I hope that you can. But nonetheless, it all depends on your frame of reference, right? And what you've saved and what you want to do in your retirement. Because we do have some folks that are over $20,000 a month goal for their retirement, but we have some folks that are $3,000 or $4,000 or $5,000 a month for retirement. And the deal is we treat them both the same, because at the end of the day, everybody wants the same thing. They want to know they're going to be okay. They want to know that their plan is custom suited for them, that they're not going to run out of money in retirement, and that if they have medical issues or things like that, that they're going to be okay. They have the money that they need to do it. Everybody wants those same things, regardless of the finances that you have to make it happen. That's what everybody's looking for, right? And that's really what a plan allows you to do, is to figure out what is the right thing in your circumstance, what you're trying to accomplish and at what level, and then how much money it takes to actually do that. And then to put that money in the right place that it works for you in the way that it's supposed to. And all too often, we see folks that have saved really well, and maybe they've saved $1 million or $2 or $3 or $4, or whatever it is that they've saved. And that's great. But that money really doesn't have a purpose in their life, right? It's just a number on a statement. It's just a bunch of holdings. It's a bunch of stocks or bonds or mutual funds. And that is a good place to start when you're building. But when you're moving into retirement, it requires a plan to actually be able to do it.
1: And again, this is a great opportunity now to invite you to check out breaktheglassbook.com. Breaktheglassbook.com. Break the Glass, that's the book. Tell me about the book, Mark. What inspired you to write that book?
2: Well, Casey and I, and just you listeners know, we just updated all of our numbers in our book too for version 2, you might say 2.0. But okay, we wrote it for the average person to be able to understand some of these things that can be complicated. Like Social Security, Medicare. There's a lot of issues and choices that need to be made. What about your pension choice? These are things that we talk about in the book. We wrote it so we could help somebody understand these choices and make decisions based on knowledge instead of just water cooler talk. Casey and I prided ourselves in this. We've updated all of our Social Security numbers in there and other numbers that needed to be updated from our version from 3 years ago. So again, we want our listeners to be able to get a copy of this, be able to read it on their own time. It's going to come in a really cool yellow envelope. Oh, when we think of the Willy Wonka golden ticket.
0: Envelope.
2: Golden envelope. It's pretty cool. You'll know it when you get it, but it's worth the read. And you can read it in maybe a little over an hour. It doesn't take long. Sure. And so I just think those that want to learn more and have a book in their hands that they can read, it'll back up everything that Casey and I talk about each and every week on our show.
1: Breaktheglassbook.com. That's what it is. Breaktheglassbook.com. So if you go there, you just fill out a couple of things and you're going to send it to them. There's no cost, no obligation. You're just going to send it to them.
0: Yep, that's exactly right.
1: How nice is that?
0: Yeah,
1: How often does that happen? Well, we're going to charge you shipping and handling. Nope, you're not doing anything.
0: You just pay the shipping and handling. No, we'll pay it. We'll send it out to you. Yeah. It's our way of saying thanks for listening to the show. And you know, it's really meant as a way to kind of dip your toe in, because we know that the financial world is a scary thing to a lot of folks, and we understand that. And we work really hard to try and demystify The finances of it all, the retirement planning, that kind of thing. So, you know, what you hear on the radio is what you'll get when you come into the office, if you do come see us. And same thing with the book. It's a straight up book. It's going to talk to you just like we talk to you on the radio, give you some examples, and hopefully help you find a way to make your retirement dreams a reality.
2: Yeah, I wanted to add one thing, because we've been talking about $1 million, right? And I just think, you know, the 4% drawdown rule has been being used. You know, Bill Bengen really came up with that probably, what, 40,
1: early
2: 50 90s? Years ago. Yeah, early 1990s, about 40, 50 years. And he's updated his belief on it. Now, there's others that will dispute this, but he upped it a little bit to like 4.7. But it gives a great example here. So let's say that you need $75,000 after Social Security to meet your number, your what we call your target income needs, right? You need another 75 grand. So if you divide that by your expected living expenses, so if you take the 75,000 and you divide it by 0.047, which is 4.7%, you need to have $1.6 million saved up. And we just did a show not too long ago where Seattle is now, Washington State's the fifth most expensive state in the country to retire in. And you needed over $1 million more to live here versus maybe the South. They listed Oklahoma,
0: sure,
2: you know, states in the deep South, right, where expenses are a lot less. So again, that's another caveat that needs to be understood. This is an expensive place to live. There just isn't any two ways about it. So think about that and give us a call.
0: Yeah, this is what it really comes down to, right? This is why we do the show every week, because we want to give everybody an opportunity to dip their toe in and figure out what their retirement could look like. So if you've been listening to the show for a while, you probably have a pretty good feeling of what it sounds like to come talk to us here in the office. So maybe instead of going through what we might say typically, let's just put it this way. If you have questions about your retirement, if you want to figure out if you can make it work, you want to know what Social Security is going to look like or what type of risk you're taking, all those things, that's what we'll talk about when we come in. We're going to talk about what's on your mind, not what's on our mind. We don't have hot stock tips for you. We don't have some new mutual fund. That's not what we do. We are here to try and figure out how to make it work for you. So if you want something custom tailored, something designed just for you to give you the confidence you need, please don't hesitate. Pick up the phone. Give us a call. Steve will share the number with you now.
1: 844-471-0146. 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
5: I'm Tom Brock. A jealous husband accused of plowing his vehicle into a man suspected of having an affair with his wife now faces a murder charge. The 43-year-old man struck, died on Thursday after doctors took him off life support. The Tacoma News Tribune reports the alleged driver, 32-year-old Johnny Hartwell, was originally charged with assault. Witnesses say just before 2 a.m. Monday, Hartwell circled the block three times in his GMC Denali before hitting 43-year-old Curtis Crittenden from the back and then kept on driving on East 75th. Hartwell was released from jail Wednesday before the man died after he posted $100,000 bail. A horrible case of vandalism at a home in Graham. The owner had moved to Oklahoma and was just 2 weeks away from selling the place. According to the Tacoma News Tribune, last weekend, teens broke in, threw a party, and trashed the house. Nearly every inside wall spray painted, granite countertops damaged, windows and a garage door broken. Damage estimated at $30,000 to $50,000. Police say nearly two dozen teens could be facing charges. A small fishing boat with four people on board was struck by another vessel in an apparent hit and run on the water near the Kingston Marina early Thursday morning. Cairo News Radio's James Lynch has more.
6: Fortunately, there were no injuries. Kevin McCarty is with the Kitsap County Sheriff's Office.
7: Any boater knows that you stop and you see if people need help. 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
6: Investigators say the suspect boat is a twin engine about 24 feet long with a white hull.
5: 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Overcast skies turn to partly cloudy by mid-afternoon. Highs near 70. I'm Tom Brock, Cairo News Radio.
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8: I was in the middle of the Atlantic Ocean when it happened. There was a sudden jolt and our submarine crashed on the seafloor. We were in total darkness.
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1: 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Casey is here. Mark is here, having a great conversation. I like the last one. We got into just about what $1 million is and what $1 million isn't. I mean, it is a lot of money, but it isn't necessarily the be-all, end-all. I mean, I remember this goes back maybe a year, year and a half. I was seeing on Reddit, people were posting, I'm a millionaire, and they post their total of and their 401k on Reddit.
0: Right.
2: Yeah.
1: And it's like, exactly. Okay. I mean, okay, good for you. That's good. That's really good. Yep. But, you know, yeah, so let's talk about Social Security. I got friends, you know, bugging me like I'm licensed in nothing. So why are you asking me? Let's talk about Social Security a little bit.
2: Yeah, this is an issue that causes a lot of confusion and angst. And this article, I get it from what we're going to talk about the first few minutes of this, that it's really the story about a man that ends up passing away after he only received one check. Now that's bad timing. That's bad. You know, you can't wish that on anyone, right? I think he ended up getting cancer. And some people feel when they hear those type of stories, well, I'm not waiting and here's why. This is why I want to do it. Well, you have to understand that Social Security really is longevity insurance. That's what it is. It's going to pay us for as long as we live. And when we claim can mean a huge difference. We've run numbers for over the last four decades. We understand this. And really, there is a crossover, breakover point that usually ends up being around 11 and a half to 12 years. What does that mean? It means that, let's say I wait till 67. If you were born 1960 or later, your full retirement age is age 67. So if you wait till 67 to start drawing benefits, it simply means that you need to live till about 79 before you break even. Well, how do I need to think about that? Well, it just simply, the math is the math. If you die before you're 79, you're going to end up probably losing some money. If you live past 79, and I will say this, the bulk of the people out there listening are going to live past 79. That's average life expectancy now is past that. So the bottom line is, if you do wait, you could end up collecting several hundred thousand dollars more in benefits because you did wait. But here's the caveat. Here's the truth. Nobody knows, right? Because we don't know exactly when we're going to die. So you're going to want to look at things like your parents' health, your grandparents, how long did they live, and your health, because that may dictate that we don't want to wait. If you've got a serious health issue, I will just tell you, I would go, right? Now, I started early I didn't start my Social Security until I was 68, but there were reasons for that. I didn't like the idea of shutting down more Social Security offices at the time and possibly not being able to sign up online, so I went ahead and went. I probably would have waited till this coming March, which is right around the corner, when I would have been 70. So again, everybody's situation is very unique to them. So you really need to talk to somebody that knows what the heck they're talking about when it comes to Social Security planning, because there are some options. Casey may talk about some of these here in a second, but there's a lot to know, and it's easy to make some mistakes. And if you do make a mistake, we really, in most cases, will only have 1 year to go back and have a redo or hit another shot in golf. We call that the mulligan, right? And if you pass that up, then it's set in stone, kind of like what pension benefits can be.
0: If you play golf with me, there's a lot of mulligans, all right?
1: I understand. I'm with you.
0: Yeah, we run them loose, bro. So, you know, I think the thing with the Social Security, right? And this is actually, so this article that we're talking about right now is in reference to an article that we talked about last week. And it's somebody that he waited until 70 to start his Social Security, and then died immediately. And so the person that read that article wrote in, to the writer of the article about it and said, well, that's the elephant in the room, right? I mean, that tells me everything I need to know. I need to just start Social Security now, right? That's really what he's getting at, right?
2: Yeah.
0: And you know what? An understandable fear, an understandable response. But there are other things to it. And that's really what makes this so complicated, is we just don't know a lot of things. Not only do we not know when you will or won't die, right? We also don't know what lawmakers' legislation is going to do to potentially fix the problems with Social Security. So yes, right now there's a lot of discussion about it getting cut, possibly up to 25%. I've heard other numbers out there, but 25 is the one most discussed. And so if it got cut 25%, was it 7 or 8 years from now when the trust fund runs out? That would be terrible. Maybe they will do that. Maybe they won't. Last I checked, for a worldwide pandemic, they printed all kinds of money and made sure that there wasn't issues like that, right? What makes us think that they wouldn't do something similar only within the country to take care of people that are already retired? So it could go either way. And I don't know, and this is not meant to be a political conversation because it isn't, but the point here being, there's just a lot of things that we don't know. We're not sure what the future holds in that regard. We're not sure how long you might live. And you know what? For that individual, it's really unfortunate that he waited till 70 and then ended up not ever being able to use his Social Security. But the other side of that coin is he could have waited till 70, lived to 105, made more money on Social Security than had he started at 62. And that would have been the greatest decision he ever made. And you just don't know, right? So we really have to come at this from a different angle. Instead of this very emotional, well, I could die right now and it won't be worth anything, or, oh, well, I could live forever and now I need to wait till 70 for sure. Instead of this very kind of extreme conversation, there is a middle ground, right? And that middle ground is what actually fits well in the plan, right? So if we take you out to life expectancy, because a plan has to be based on that life expectancy, If we take you out to that life expectancy, we add a little bit as a buffer. We know what your income goals are, but we also want to think about how does this affect the spouse, right? Because waiting till 70 affects the spouse in a positive way, right? Even if he didn't get the income, it affects the spouse in a positive way. So this is something that we really have to be paying attention to and considering all the angles instead of kind of these very reactionary type decisions, right?
2: Yeah. How amazing would it be if your plan worked if Social Security does get reduced by 20 or 25%? What about that? Mm-hmm. Right. And that's what we try and help our clients establish is we're going to be successful even if there is a reduction in one of their main income sources. And that's why a plan matters to us. And it should matter to all our listeners. If you're listening, you want to think about that. In fact, Steve right now is going to give you how you can reach out to us and get a copy of our book.
1: 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I want to ask, you know, you've said earlier, you talked about breaking even on Social Security. And I know I've got friends that are all hung up on that. And that to me doesn't even seem like a factor. I don't care.
2: It is. I'm glad you kind of mentioned that, Steve.
0: Fist bump to you, Steve.
2: Because if we do die, we're not going to care, right? But yeah. I do want to say this. Casey mentioned survivor benefits. That choice does matter to our surviving spouse if we die early. The other thing is there's a tremendous difference between a survivor benefit and a spousal benefit. A lot of clients make the mistake. Let's say the husband waits till 70 to draw. The spouse has to be drawing for us to be able to turn our Social Security on. Like my wife will go on 50% of mine as a spousal benefit. Now, even if I waited till 70, she would not have got half of my 70 number, which a lot of people believe. She would have got half of my 66 and 6 month number, not my 70 number, had I waited. People don't understand that. Now, if I would have waited and I do die, my wife gets bumped up to my amount that I was receiving. So it's a great protection for our spouses in that regard from an income standpoint. But there is still going to be what we call that widow's penalty, right? If I die, even though she gets bumped up to my amount, hers, in essence, goes away, right? So there's still a reduction. The same way with what choice did you make when it came to your pension? What if you took a 50% spousal option and now all of a sudden part of the Social Security goes away? Now part of the pension goes away? We have a client that we just went through this discussion, and because they took no spousal options on their pension, the reduction is going to be over $10,000 a month when the husband passes away. Now, I don't know about many of you out there, but that's a huge number for us.
1: Wow.
2: And if you don't talk about that and think about that when you make these decisions, that's what I said. See, kind of like you can't see our faces right now because we're on the radio. But if you could, it's like, yeah, wow. Why would you have done that? And they didn't really think it through like I think they should have. But it's done now. We can't go back and fix it. That's the issue, right? So this is something you need to be thinking about.
0: Yeah, and I think that's something too where, like, you know, you talk about a reduction in Social Security. And so there are people that are claiming right now, right? Because they're worried, well, I got to get the money now because it's going to get reduced later. But let's say you're starting your Social Security early right now. Let's say you started at 62. Well, you're taking a 25 or 30% haircut to begin with.
2: Forever.
0: Then now you're talking about in the future, which, in this scenario, right, Social Security is getting cut. Well, in that circumstance, that's another 25% reduction, right?
2: Yep.
0: And so this is kind of cascading against you in the wrong way, right? Mm-hmm. And if you're working, then you have the earned income test to deal with, which that's another problem, right? So there's a lot of things to this. And Mark, maybe I can ask you maybe a little bit more of a personal question. So you mentioned that you started your Social Security at 68, right? Mm-hmm. I think originally you had planned to wait until 70. Is that true? Yeah.
2: Yep.
0: So that being said, you started early because you saw some concerns with Social Security offices being shut down and, man, it's going to be a nightmare to start and things like that.
2: Yep.
0: Well, the dust has kind of settled on that. Do you wish that you could have waited or that you would have waited to actually start the Social Security?
2: If I could go back and redo it now, which I can't, I would have waited because I do believe I have enough longevity. Looking at my grandparents living in their late 90s, I probably would have waited. Now, is that necessarily the right thing to do? But we need to go. And if you're listening, please give us a call. Let us help.
1: And that number is 844-471-0146, 844-471-0146. 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It is that simple. We are going to take a quick break, and when we come back, we are going to dig into listener questions. And you have been busy this week, folks. We're going to dig into that and more right after this with Mark and Casey.
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1: 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My name is Steve Sadala. Casey is here. Mark is here. And we are talking about, well, the Social Security discussion. That's always a discussion I enjoy. It's boring, I know, but at the same time, there's so many moving parts in that Social Security puzzle, if you will, that it's, you got to check with somebody or you're going to not do it right, I think.
0: Yeah, there's a lot of opportunity to make a mistake. That is for sure, right? It's a minefield when it comes to Social Security.
2: I was just going to say, you want to get this right, because if you don't, it can cost you a lot of money. So please, if you're listening, work with someone that really knows and understands Social Security. We can't stress that enough, because a lot of the big wirehouses, they will tell you got to go, we don't deal with Social Security. We don't deal with taxes, right? You got to go talk to your CPA or your planner, right? We do all of that in our office here, because we believe without that, you don't have a plan, especially when it comes to taxes and tax planning.
1: Well, I know that with Social Security, I know there are advisors that don't want to talk about Social Security. And that to me is a big miss. I realize there's no money in it, but that's not why you're doing it.
0: Yeah. Exactly. You know what? That's a great point, Steve.
2: Yeah.
0: I appreciate you saying that. You know what? Because we've talked with other advisors, in other parts of the country or even here locally, just other firms and things like that. And they don't like talking about Social Security for exactly what you said. There's no money in it, meaning that we don't charge anything to talk about Social Security. We don't charge anything to help you figure out when to start it or that kind of thing, because there's nothing for us to get paid on. But however, the key being is it's an important part of a retirement plan. Yeah. And that's why we talk about it, right? And here we are on a radio show that, is no cost to the listener to be a part of. And we're talking about Social Security because it's an important part of a retirement plan.
2: It matters.
0: And that's the key, right? Is that's the purpose behind all of this, is what is the right thing for you? And Mark, you just said, please talk with somebody who can help you with Social Security. And let me just give you guys this caveat. That doesn't necessarily mean us. I mean, we'd love to help you, right? I mean, we'd absolutely love to help everybody that we can. But if you have an advisor and they're putting together a retirement plan for you, have they shown you the right time to start your Social Security? Have they talked with you about the options and the concerns, the do's and the don'ts, and what might be a problem if you do it here, or what might be a problem if you do it there? And if that person is not helping you in that way, that's where it's time to consider, is it something that we need to talk to somebody else? And it might not be us, it might be somebody else, and that's fine. We just want you to have the best information that you can so that you can make the right decision.
1: Well, if you'd like some help making that decision, 844-471-0146. The guys are here for you. And we've got some questions from listeners. Let's jump in. Up first, they have been retired for about a year, and financially things are fine, but they're feeling a lack of structure and purpose. How do you help someone design a retirement lifestyle that actually feels fulfilling?
0: You know what? It really has to be done before you retire.
2: Yeah, it should be.
1: Yeah. Okay.
0: I'll say that's
1: good
0: the
1: point.
0: Timing.
1: Very good point.
0: You know, it's got to be done before you retire. Now, that doesn't mean you can't figure it out after, but I think that's the thing, right? If there's going to be a problem, would you rather have a plan on how to deal with the problem when it comes up? Or would you rather experience the problem, be frustrated, kind of depressed by it, and then trying to figure out how to dig out of that hole? And so this is where that real planning is a big part of this. And it's something that you can do beforehand, right? Because people do move into retirement and they no longer feel that sense of purpose. They don't have that joy that they get from their work and that kind of thing. And you know what? It's fun to take off of work and go on vacation and do this thing or that thing, whatever it might be. But usually that's, you know, for a week at a time. That doesn't necessarily mean that you're going to enjoy doing that thing for 52 weeks out of the year, right? So then you need a vacation from your vacation, right? I think we've probably all made that joke before. Exactly. So, you know, I think what it really comes down to, if you want to feel purpose and feel fulfilled when you move into your retirement, what is your, these are self-searching questions that you have to ask yourself, right? What is it that gives you purpose? What is it that makes you feel a sense of fulfillment and satisfaction? What is it that you truly want to do with your time? And a lot of it comes down to passion project, right? That's a popular term now. But, you know, we see clients that are retired. They go play golf a couple days a week. They've got their friend group, but they spend a day or two during that week volunteering. They spend a day or two during that week serving at various food banks and things like that. Mm-hmm. They give back. They help children. They whatever it is that they're doing, they find something that gives them fulfillment and satisfaction, something that brings them joy, that feels like they're contributing to the greater good, as it were, right? And that is a big piece to this. Now, it doesn't have to be something philanthropic. If it is, that's great. It doesn't have to be. But just as an example, those are things to consider, right? What do you truly enjoy that is not just a self-serving type of hobby, right? Like for me, it's cars, right? I love cars, but that's a self-serving hobby, mm-hmm. right? I also very much enjoy helping other people in a lot of different circumstances and so, or different settings, I should say. And so there's other pieces to it where you want to spend some of your time doing things for you. And when you first retire, it's probably heavily tilted that way because you've spent the last 40 years dedicating a lot of your time to somebody else, right? But mm-hmm. at a certain point, you want to transition into giving of your time to others and supporting other things, other people in your life, kind of giving back, as it were.
2: Yeah, I want to add to this because this comes up in our office quite a bit. And we've had some conversations where some couples have been married 35, 40 years or longer. And we start talking about these emotional things concerning retirement. And the spouse will look at the other one and say, when we talk about something maybe fairly dramatic or what's going to be lifelong decisions they make. And they'll say, I never knew you felt this way, right? And we're like, you know, they've been married 30, 40, 50 years, right? Now that's a little, you know, concerning, right? When you think about it, people don't realize when they retire how much of their social life is tied up into workmates and what they did, the sense of purpose, like Casey mentioned. All of a sudden that goes away. And we've had clients that came in a few weeks after they retired, and they were stressed out. I'll never forget a woman, that a lovely client of ours, that came in, and she says, I need help with this because I didn't realize how hard this was going to be, especially with her time and what she wanted to do. So, again, we want to have these conversations maybe a few years, if not more, before they retire, mm-hmm. right? Because that can really help with this transition, because we've mentioned this, everybody's heard us say, why retire from something? Why not help our clients figure out a way to retire to something or have a goal or a plan? That can make such a huge difference in the success of clients when they go into this phase of their life. Some people look at retirement, well, it's almost over. Why do you have to look at it that way? It could be the start of something just wonderful. But again, thinking about it, maybe thinking about where you want to live, maybe go visit. We've got clients now in 6 or 7 different countries around the world, but they've checked it out. They've lived there. There is some cool stories happening with our clients that have done this type of planning. It's changed their life dramatically, and it's really cool for us to play a little part in helping them to achieve that.
1: One of the things that you can do, folks, is to get the book, get breaktheglassbook.com, breaktheglassbook.com, and that can help get you down the path, gives you some background, gives you some information to help you make the decision. And then you can go on in, see these guys, and begin to put your own plan together. 844-471-0146, folks, if you want to get some more information. Let's see, here we go. They've done well financially, but still hesitate to spend even on things they value. So how do you help retirees transition from saving to spending with confidence? That's key. And we talk about this, it seems, most weeks. That must be a big obstacle that you guys see regularly.
2: Yeah, this is, I love this question because this happens pretty much with every client that comes in our office. They have been great savers. But what I think is the challenge is a great saver, it takes a lot of work on our part and their part to become a great spender. And that's what we want clients to do. It's almost like we end up with our plans, giving them the freedom and the independence to spend their own money. And that's what it really takes, because some people without that, they just won't do it. They're so afraid if they get into that $1 million or that $2 million and they start to whittle that down to do things they want to do in retirement, they won't do it. But with a plan and showing them mathematically that this can be accomplished, it changes everything for them. And it always comes back to income. A quick story, we have a client, she was living on Social Security, about $2,600 a month, yet she had probably close to, $5 million in stock. We put a chunk of that into a guaranteed income stream, and her income now jumped to over $20,000 a month in income, mm-hmm. and she was spending $2,600. And I'd say that's,
1: that's talking a lifestyle about shift there.
2: Yeah. That could allow you to do some other things. So that's what we want to do for our clients. And once we did that, they're off and sailing off into the sunset on an unbelievable pace now. But she would have never have done that if she wouldn't have come in here.
0: Yeah, and it really does come back to income. I mean, that really is what gives people the authority to go spend. Now, you might be thinking, you know what? I'm already a good spender, right? And I don't need
1: help spending,
0: right? And if that's you, then that's great. Maybe you need a little different type of retirement planning, which we also do. Sometimes we're helping people rein in the budget a little bit. But I think the thing here really is that what gives people the confidence to go spend is just having the income. That's really what it boils down to. And maybe you are a good spender, but how do you continue to be a good spender as you move into retirement? You have to have the income to do it, because otherwise it gets really scary when you watch your account values start to drop. If you're spending that aggressively without a plan, that is the sign that you're going too fast, right? That's the speed limit sign flashing on the side of the road that you need to slow down and get a plan in place to make sure that you know what to expect and what really the guidelines or the guardrails are, so that you don't drive off the road if you're going too fast. So, if that's you, if you're trying to figure out how to create the income, how much income you can create and how to do it sustainably, you're trying to figure out how to deal with long-term care, what decisions to make for Medicare, when you should start your Social Security, all of those concerns, that is exactly what we're here for. Steve's going to share the number with you in just a second. I just want you to know it's exactly who we are on the radio. It's completely complimentary, no obligation. We will design a custom-tailored plan. Pick up the phone, give us a call.
1: Fantastic. 844-471-0146. 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And again, no cost, no obligation to sit down with the guys and begin to map it out. 844-471-0146. Mark, Casey, always a pleasure. These shows are really fun.
0: Great to see you, Steve.
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11: 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The information contained herein does not constitute an offer to sell any securities or represent an express or implied opinion or endorsement of any specific investment opportunity, offering, or issuer. 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
12: family and have been provided to help determine whether they may be appropriate for your specific situation. If applicable, the primary goal is converting retirement assets into a Roth IRA is to reduce the future tax liability on the distributions you take in retirement or on the distributions of your beneficiaries. Each individual investor's situation is different, and any ideas provided may not be appropriate for your particular circumstances. 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Foundations only transacts business in those jurisdictions where it's properly registered or is excluded or exempted from registration requirements. Registration as an investment advisor is not an endorsement of the firm by securities regulators and does not mean the advisor has achieved a specific level of skill or ability. 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
16: Foreclosures across the U.S. are rising, and experts say borrowing costs are also going up as oil prices increase in response to the developments in Iran. Joel Berner is a senior economist at Realtor.com.
17: Rates we expect to stay pretty steady, but home prices are starting to retreat a little bit. There are parts of the country where home prices are falling in terms of what's being listed for sale right now. I'm sitting in Austin, Texas, a prime example of that, where home prices are coming down even though mortgage rates aren't.
16: Also on the rise, measles cases across the country. Dr. Andrew Racine is the president of the American Academy of Pediatrics.
18: Measles is not a benign illness. It is true that children get fever and they get rash and they get, you know, they get coryza and they get conjunctivitis with it. But the things that really worry pediatricians is that some children end up with pneumonia from it.
16: The group finds it's the worst year for that illness since 1991. I'm Mike Dabusky, ABC News.
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19: I'm Tom Brock. A horrible case of vandalism at a home in Graham. The owner had moved to Oklahoma and was just 2 weeks away from selling his house on Kapausen Highlands Drive East. But according to the Tacoma News Tribune, last weekend, teens broke in, threw a party, and trashed the place. Nearly every wall inside spray-painted, some with swastikas and the phrase, "We love Jews." The vandals damaged granite countertops, shattered a sliding glass door, broke the front window, and damaged the garage door. The cost to fix everything estimated at $30,000 to $50,000. Police arrived as the party was going on and detained 23 juveniles. They may be facing felony burglary and malicious mischief charges. We are learning more about that Kenmore airplane that went down in a fiery crash in the San Juans. The Seattle Times reports more than a dozen civilian recreational boaters quickly made it to the crash site to save the 11 people on board. A flotilla of boats tied together. Those on board started performing first aid, bandaging passengers, and handing out blankets. The cause of the crash yet to be determined, but the National Weather Service says there were thunderstorms in the area. Two passengers remain in satisfactory condition. The Olympic Peninsula's popular Cape Flattery hiking trail has now reopened. The Seattle Times reports searches for two unrelated missing men were called off Friday night. Your Cairo News Radio forecast. Overcast skies turning partly cloudy by mid-afternoon. Highs near 70. Sunday, cloudy and a few sprinkles possible with highs near 70. Monday, partly cloudy and highs back up into the upper 70s. I'm Tom Brock, Cairo News Radio.
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2: Welcome on into the show. 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
20: Yeah, Matt's out again.
23: No Matt.
20: He won the contest for best haircut, and so he has the day off. For those that aren't aware, he's bald.
2: Yes, exactly. Well, congratulations to Matt. We hope he's doing well. How are you guys doing?
20: I'm doing great. How are you doing, Gary?
23: I'm great.
2: We're doing good. Ready for a big show. We got a lot to get to, so let's dive right into it. A rollover packet can feel like a routine human resource handoff, but with someone leaving work, that choice can affect taxes, fees, withdrawal flexibility, legal protection, and how retirement income is organized. When someone retires or changes jobs, why is the 401k rollover decision bigger than just moving money, guys? What do you think?
20: Well, a lot of times clients don't even know the specifics of what you can do once you leave your job or attain a certain age. At 59 and a half, you have a lot more options, or when you end up leaving the job either through voluntary or involuntary means. You know, we're seeing this a lot in the Seattle area with Microsoft going rounds of layoffs and yeah. and all that. And you know, 401k is great for a number of reasons. It has you know, employer matching that can come into there. It's got low fee structures. So it's good vehicles, but at the point that you are now separated from that employer, you can now roll it over into an IRA. Now, same tax deferred status, right? You still don't pay taxes until you distribute it as income, but now you have the whole world of investments open to you. And it's interesting. I have a lot of clients say, well, I want to keep it in my 401k because the fees are lower. And I say, well, 401ks generally do have low fees, but what you invest in is what determines the fees. So if you roll it over to an IRA and you put all of your money in a no-load mutual fund or an ETF, you have very low fees, yeah. right? The difference is control. And so do you like the investment choices that the 401k offers, or do you have a special provision like the rule of 55, which we'll talk about here later on in the segment? Then maybe you want to keep it in the 401k. But if you want to have a lot more options available to you, then rolling it over to an IRA typically would make some sense here.
5: Yeah, well, even sometimes the 401ks, depending on what your balance is, they won't let you keep it, and they're going to force you to roll it over. And so you kind of have to understand where your situation is at, and you know, understanding what your options are. You know, I know there's some of the trade-offs too. You know, 401k you can take a loan out of. You're not going to be able to take the same kind of loan out of an IRA. And so there's just all these trade-offs that you have to be able to look at to see really what are you wanting to do with that money? Where is it going to be invested? What options are you looking for? And then you can look to make sure you're finding, you know, the right choice of whether to keep it or whether to roll it over into an IRA.
20: Well, and just like usual, right, all of our conversations revolve around income. It depends on the income structure of what you're trying to achieve, right? Because if you're like 63 years old, 64 years old, then you have access to the 401k. You have access to the IRA. You can draw money without penalty. So that choice is a lot more freeing on what you what you can do there. But if you are, let's say, 56 years old and you just got let go from Microsoft, we'll just keep that train going. But maybe you're not necessarily ready to retire. Maybe you want another year or two. But you're not too sure about the tech market, not too sure if you're going to last until 59 and a half in the job market. Well, then if you get another job at Netflix or Google or wherever, there's an option where you can take that old 401k and roll it into your existing 401k.
5: Right.
20: And so why would you want to do that? Well, the main answer is because that money now becomes rule of 55 available.
5: Yeah.
20: And rule of 55, for those that aren't aware, is the ability for you to take income from your most recent 401k, employer's 401k, draw it as income without that penalty, without that 10% penalty. You just have to be over 55 years old.
5: And that's from your most recent
20: 401k. So you have the option to now draw without a penalty side. So it can get relatively complicated. But again, it comes down to, well, income. What income are we trying to achieve? What's our goal on a retirement date? And I would say that this is a really good time to look at that, to figure out, well, if we're seeing volatility in the marketplace or in our workforce, what should we look at for a retirement date where I don't need to worry about this anymore?
6: 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I'm Gary Nolan, your host. 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Do it right now. The folks at SoundPath Retirement Strategies get back with you first thing on Monday morning. So let me ask you guys this. Where do taxes and credit protections fit into rollover advice?
5: Yeah, I mean, as you look at these, you know, the IRA and 401k, these are all in these tax-deferred type of account of buckets. So that means when you are going to be withdrawing any of that money, it's going to be coming out as ordinary income. You know, you've not paid taxes on it. You got the tax deduction when you contributed to these accounts. And so that lowered your taxes while you were working. But now Uncle Sam's waiting around the corner. He's lurking, peeking, waiting for those taxes to come back out. And so then you have to make sure you're factoring in the taxes as part of the whole conversation. As Ben's saying, it's when are you drawing the income? How are you structuring that? That's going to help then answer that question of what your taxes are going to be. Another reason you're looking at all these rollovers is just the simplicity. That when you are looking across a lot of different accounts and you're having to calculate out, okay, what are you drawing? What, you know, how are the taxes going to be? You know, sometimes if you simplify and you start rolling them over into smaller amounts of accounts. So if you've worked at several jobs and you've got a half dozen 401ks, you know, then you're having to manage. Those are statements that you're having to look at. Those are account logins, access that you have to maintain over the years. So these are ways that you could start to roll over into, you know, 401ks if you want to make sure you could take advantage of the rule of 55, or if you wanted more flexibility looking into rolling them over into an IRA. But you have to remember, this is a one-time rollover into an IRA. You're not going to be able to roll that IRA money back into a 401k.
20: Correct. That is true. Once you do that IRA conversion, you're not rolling it back into the current company 401k. So it is important that you have a good direction of what you're trying to do with those funds. You know, and another thing to make sure that you keep in mind is that simplicity is good. Absolutely. I mean, we always talk about the junk drawer. Clients will come to us and just jump out 14 different accounts that they've built up over the years, right? And the issue with that I see typically as you get into retirement is that those accounts are not holistically being viewed. They're individually being viewed.
5: That's right.
20: You know, this account's growing at X amount. This is what my stock is growing at. And that's great. That's what you do in an accumulation mindset. But it's not what you do on a retirement plan. A retirement plan needs to look at all the assets and where they're structured, what they're invested in, and their tax qualifications to determine how you're drawing income, where it's going to come from, how it's going to last as long as you need it to last, and how you're going to create time horizons to make sure your stock accounts are going to be able to weather storms. So it is typically consolidation is a really important thing, especially when you talk about beneficiaries, but I'd say it's more important because of the holistic element of it.
5: Well, yeah, I've heard sometimes that clients think they keep several 401ks because they think that's diversification.
20: Yeah.
5: But they might be invested in some of the exact same things in all of the accounts. And you're like, well, that's not really diversification. You can get diversification all within a single IRA or a, you know, single 401k to a degree based upon what, you know, funds that they make available. So you do definitely want to look through what are all those trade-offs of what are you trying to accomplish with that. And that's better that we're generally looking when we're putting a plan together to understand what the income's going to be. Because again, the income's going to be the focus. It's like putting all of your accounts on the table. It's putting all the money there and then figuring out how you're going to segment it off. Where is it going to be needed for income on what time horizons rather than looking at that individual account aspect and, you know, thinking of it and treating of it as just its own individual entity rather than how it comprises to the whole entire plan.
20: One other note that I want to bring up here before we close on the segment is that there are also other provisions you should look at when you're trying to roll a 401k over. The most common one is NUAs, net unrealized appreciations. So if you have, again, we'll keep Microsoft as the example here. You're working for Microsoft and you've got Microsoft stock in your 401k. So is it different from stock vestings, different from, you know, the ESOPs and all that stuff? This is actual Microsoft stock purchase through the 401k. You have the option to move that 401k stock into brokerage.

0: the 401k. You have the option to move that that 401k stock into brokerage stock. And so you can recategorize it on a rollover to brokerage money. Now, why would you do that? Well, because capital gains might be more favorable to you than income taxable growth. So if you've got Microsoft that you have, you know, bought in your 401k with a cost basis of $1 per share,
1: yeah.
0: Well, do you want to pay all that growth out of income or all that growth out of capital gains? And in that case, capital gains would make a lot of sense. But it gets complicated because what you have to do is take that cost basis, and when you roll that money as an NUA over to brokerage, you are paying income tax on the cost basis of that stock. And then when you sell it, you are paying capital gains on the growth difference. So does it make sense for every client? Absolutely not.
1: Yeah.
0: You know, sometimes if you've got like $1 million worth of cost basis on stock from 401k, no, you really don't want to do NUA. You're yeah. paying $1 million worth of income in that year. You're going to get a better run through spreading this out in an IRA structure. So, I mean, really what this comes down to is that there's many options when you're rolling over 401ks, many options when it comes to setting up IRA structures and fees and all that. And that's what we do to help. We are fiduciaries, we are retirement specialists, and we are hourly rate advisors. So if you want to take a look at what you've got, how you can holistically view your accounts, and you want to set yourself up for an income structure into retirement, call us up, send us a text. We always leave complimentary spots open for our radio listeners to have this review and to say, what can we do and what do you have? If there's nothing we can help you with, then we'll let you know that you're in a good spot. Otherwise, we'll get you some advice and get you moving on your way.
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2: And we'd like to take a moment, welcome everybody back to the show. This is SoundPath to Retirement. I'm your host, Gary Nolan, here to help you take charge of your money. Ben Cole, Matt Leiberger, Benjamin Farrell. Matt is off today, so it is Ben and Benjamin as we get into our second segment. The word diversified can sound comforting, especially when someone owns broad market funds, but concentration can hide inside the label, and retirees need to know what they actually own before the withdrawals begin. When a broad market fund gets top heavy, what should retirees check before assuming that they are diversified? Guys, what do you think?
1: Yeah, I mean, when we're talking here about the market, often we're looking at the S&P 500, you know, the 500 largest public companies, you know, that generally represents the market. And what we've seen, that that's about 80% of the available U.S. market capitalization. So the money that's out there is coming from these companies. And recently, we've definitely seen that there has been a handful of them that have had a outsized impact, that they are the larger players in that market. You know, when you talk diversification, you know, people are like, well, I've got Microsoft, Amazon, Apple, Nvidia, you know, all of these tech companies. You know, that's not really this diversification. You have to really look at what's going to be the correlation between each of these, and are they moving in the same direction? Because, you know, you're just going to be carrying that similar risk if they're all tech stocks, which are a little bit heavy right now. So you just need to be aware of what is in your index, what is in your fund, and is, you know, making sure that you're understanding what are all those players, where are they moving, and knowing that they are going to keep moving. Like, we're going to see the cyclical events happening. And so that's if you're all in one side of stocks and some of these big companies, well, then that's just going to introduce some of that volatility.
0: Well, we've had top heavy stock structures for a long time. I mean,

0: since COVID-ish area, we've had, you know, the top 10% of most of these indices are what's performing from the index itself. I mean, COVID is a good example. In 2020, we had the market go up, which was kind of odd when you had all these small businesses shuttering, right? We're all sitting at home wearing masks, figuring out what's going to happen next. But the market went up. How is that possible? Well, there were some companies we knew were going to do well, right? Zoom, nobody knew what Zoom was at the time.
1: Right.
0: So it did well. Microsoft, all the tech side of things were going to do pretty well during this time. But most of the S&P 500 did not do very well.
1: Yeah.
0: And so it was very, very top heavy. And it's been top heavy for a while. Like I said, tech, AI came on right on the heels. They're
1: pushing it big time.
0: And that's pushing it up, right? And so this isn't a relatively new thing to be top heavy in the marketplace, but it does mean volatility scales. It means that we can have a toppling relatively easy through and just a specific industry, specific sector. And so the other issue that I see, though, with this is not just the top heavy nature, but that a lot of clients will come in and not understand that they are not properly diversified throughout their accounts, even though they're invested in different things. Right. And some of these would make sense. Microsoft and Apple. Well, they're different things. Well, no.
1: Not really.
0: I mean, they're not. They're in very similar things. Different companies, but very similar structures. But the difference being like the S&P 500 compared to the NASDAQ. Oh, well, I've got S&P and I got NASDAQ. Yeah, but the big movers in both of them are tech side. Right. And so NASDAQ, of course, higher volatility, higher swings. Even global tech. Sure. But you're still, again, in tech. Right. Yeah. And so it's really important that when you have a diversification goal, that you have true diversification. And this is starting to go counterintuitive to where you don't want to chase returns on this, right? I mean, you get a 401k and they give you the snapshot of all the investments and they'll say, what was the return for the last year, 5 years, 10 years? And so if you're not one of those that's just doing a, you know, target date fund and you're saying, well, what am I going to put my assets? If you're looking at a five-year return on a vehicle at 14% or a five-year return at 4%, which one are you putting your money into?
1: Yeah.
0: Right? You can inadvertently throw yourself into a very concentrated portfolio by just looking at return structures and not understanding or deep diving into how is this index structured and how is it going to grow for me?
2: 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I want to get you on their calendar, all set up with that comprehensive plan. 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So the next thing I want to ask you is, why does concentration risk matter more than retirement transition, guys?
1: Yeah, I mean, the concentration risk, that's like what we've been talking about. If you are in just the same types of stock, then you're facing a risk that that industry could move together as a whole. And that's what you'll see as that high correlation. And so you want that diversification. And that's especially important when you get into the red zone, when you're getting ready for retirement, that transition, that 5 to 10 years before retirement and the 5 to 10 years after, that's where a market decline can really start to impact what your income's going to be. You know, that sequence of returns risk that we've talked about before, that if you are hitting a bunch of negative returns for the first 10 years of your retirement, that's really going to start to change the shape of your portfolio. So that doesn't mean that you need to get all out of stock and to right. run away from any of this. You still need, you know, now that we're having decades of retirement possibility, that, you know, you could be 25, 35 years. And if you're my grandma, you were at 45, 50 years of retirement.
0: Right.
1: You need to make sure you do have some stock exposure for that long-term growth. But now you need to look at those time horizons. You need to understand what is that withdrawal strategy? How are you going to be pulling money out? And then you can understand where are you moving that diversification? How are you investing into the market and making sure that you're having these time horizons match appropriately? And so it's not about selling everything to making sure that you're capturing the gains and, you know, dealing with the taxes. You want to make sure you are structuring it across these time horizons, understanding what the risk is and what you know, where you're at, making sure that you're not going to be facing any of these individual events.
0: Well, for sure. And that's kind of comes down to, how do you make sure you avoid this? How do you avoid having too much of a concentration and overlapping exposures, right? And this comes back down to what we were saying earlier in the show, which is talking about this junk drawer, right? Having individual accounts and not having it holistically viewed, it becomes easier for you to have inadvertent consequences like this. If you have an entire portfolio that is holistically viewed, holistically structured with time horizon focuses, then you're not going to be overexposed on one industry, or at least not unaware of overexposure in
1: that's
0: one
1: right.
0: industry.
1: Yeah.
0: Some clients do decide, hey, I want to be all in the tech bubble. It's like, okay, that's fine. That you absolutely can, as long as you understand what the negative risks might look like, right? Yeah. And so having that ability to see it all, see how it all is going to lay out, and then building a plan around that is going to be crucial. So if you have that junk drawer, if you have the 14 different 401ks that you have from different employers, that doesn't mean you have to consolidate it through, but make sure you know really what's in all of those, especially as you're getting up towards retirement time frame.
1: Yeah, I think it's important too, like we're talking about, you want to make sure you're looking at that diversification, that things might move in different directions, which means you might get losses in some areas that are offset by the gains in others.
0: Yeah.
1: And so it's not about always finding the winners, because if you're chasing to only find the winners, well, you're going to be finding the losers along the way, and you're just that volatility is often too much. Yep. And so when we're talking about a holistic plan, it is not just about the diversification of what your investments are. It's also understanding that holistic picture of how taxes come into that with that withdrawal strategy, and understanding how can you be really tax efficient. It's understanding legacy planning, estate planning. What are your goals for any gift giving, you know, charitable giving? How do you want this to pass on? That can factor into part of the structure of how you want to make sure you are moving your investments and allocating in the right way so that you have the income mm-hmm. that you need in the years that you need it, but then you're meeting some of these other goals. So it's really important that you're having that larger holistic picture of the withdrawal strategy, the tax strategy. You know, we also get into the insurance strategy, making mm-hmm. sure we understand any risk exposure that you might have in your later years. And then, you know, legacy estate planning. And then that really helps to inform, well, what's the right allocation for investments that you need to be having?
0: For sure. I mean, all of this comes back together to create that holistic plan. And that peace of mind really is what it comes down to, is being able to walk out the door knowing that you're retired, not taking another paycheck in the rest of your life, but that your assets can support you. I mean, that's huge.
1: Yeah, and especially because as we're talking, we have longer lives. And so if these are questions that you're looking at, wanting to understand where am I at? What are my assets? How am I going to be able to draw income? How am I going to be able to deal with taxes? How am I going to understand the impacts of that? How am I going to understand the impacts of estate planning, any legacy that you want to leave behind? Then reach out to us. We do complimentary reviews. We see where you're at. We'll talk through the trade-offs. We view ourselves as educators, making sure that you understand the pros and cons of the different approaches, and that we can help find a plan that you can have confidence in, that you understand, that is simple enough that you can explain it when you're at dinner parties, and that it gives you that confidence that you know you have that income to spend, and that you will have money in those later years to cover those expenses, that you're not going to be a burden on kids. So reach out to us. Gary's going to leave you the number. We'll don't have anybody in the office, so we'll reach back to you on Monday, and we'll look for some time where we can meet for a complimentary review, see where you're at, see if we have something to offer.
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4: I'm Tom Brock. A woman is under arrest accused of setting a fire in her own apartment after a dispute. The complex is on Sun Fjord Lane, just south of Bremerton near Highway 3. Neighbors told investigators the 44-year-old had an argument with guests, started the fire, then took off. Here's Sheriff's spokesperson Kevin McCarty.
5: To deliberately set a fire in an apartment complex, you are potentially risking the lives and safety of maybe hundreds of people.
4: Deputies arrested her as she tried to walk off. Authorities in Kitsap County are also investigating a serious hit-and-run boating crash near the Kingston Marina Friday morning. Four people on a boat were hit. Kevin McCarty again on that incident.
5: Another boat coming into the marina at a high rate of speed struck his boat and just kept going.
4: They are still looking for the pilot that caused the crash. A 5-year-old girl is in serious condition after falling from a 6th-floor apartment window in Seattle's Mount Baker neighborhood. The Seattle Times reports the girl fell through the screen of an open window at her family's apartment near 34th South and South Charleston. According to the Times, there were two family members at home when it happened. Police say it appears to be an accident. SeaTac briefly closed several baggage claims Friday after a suspicious package was found in a trash can. Airport spokesperson Perry Cooper.
6: An airport could be, a potential target of things or some criminal action. So we would rather be safe than sorry.
4: The item was eventually found to be harmless. Your Cairo News Radio forecast. Overcast skies turn to partly cloudy by mid-afternoon. Highs near 70. I'm Tom Brock, Cairo News Radio.
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2: Welcome back to the show. This is Sound Path Through Retirement. I'm your host, Gary Nolan, back with us to help you take charge of your money. Ben Koval, Matt Liebarger, Benjamin Farrow. Matt is off today. They're all with Sound Path Retirement Strategies, which is a fiduciary firm, as we get into our next segment. Leaving money to children used to sound simple. Name the beneficiary and let the accounts transfer. But inherited retirement accounts now come with tax clocks that can surprise both retirees and heirs. Why is an inherited IRA no longer a stretch it and forget it inheritance for many families, guys?
0: Well, before, so this is back before the Tax Cut and Jobs Act, which was, back in 2016, 2017, you would be able to have an inherited IRA that could last as long as the beneficiary lasts. Yeah. All you have to take is the RMD schedule, and then they could just keep on continuing on, and then pass on again. And so that legislation changed how IRAs can inherit. And this includes 401ks, this includes Roths. So anything with an IRA retirement account basis has been changed. So all of these funds now need to be drawn out in its entirety over the first 10 years after the owner's death.
1: Yep.
0: Now, what's kind of funny about this is when this first came out, IRS didn't really know what to do with it.
1: Yeah.
0: It's like they don't talk with each other. The government doesn't, the Congress and IRS. So some of the rules was that, well, it doesn't really matter. You just have to take out before 10 years. So it didn't matter about RMD schedules. But then IRS came out and said, oh, no, it super does matter, and we're going to penalize you if you didn't take it earlier. It's like, well, you didn't tell us the rules. How is it that you're going to penalize us for not telling us the rules? So you do have to take RMD schedules, but it doesn't – even now, it's not overly specific. You have to take something out is what it looks like anyway.
1: Yeah.
0: And so with the 10-year clock, it means that – let's say that you pass away – and the money is going to children who are in their 50s, early 50s, let's just say. And so in that scenario, the most amount of money people generally make in their job is when they're 50s into retirement.
1: That's their highest pay.
0: End of career, which makes sense. But now we're also saying that you gave them $1 million worth of an inherited IRA, and that entire $1 million will have to be drawn out and taxed at their current income rate in the years they're making the most amount of income they ever have. Yeah, that's probably not what your intention was.
1: Yeah, for sure right? not. Yeah.
0: So they're paying 30% on the inherited money that you end up giving them. And so it can have very unintended consequences in terms of efficiencies. So what can you do? How can you end up, you know, mitigating this? There's a couple ways to look at it, and part of it has to do with Roth conversions and that. But mostly it comes down to knowledge, understanding that this is a time bomb that you might be leaving to beneficiaries, which I get it. You know, they're getting money, so boo-hoo, they'll pay their taxes and still live their life. But yeah. It still might be more about efficiencies and not paying more than you need to in this regard.
1: Yeah. Well, and there's some complications on here, too, because it depends on how old the person was that died of how this rule exactly is going to play out. Because if they have not hit their RMD age, then you don't have to just yet take the RMDs out, but you still have that 10-year window. Yeah. And so now you have to figure and schedule out, okay, when is this all going to happen? And, you know, if you just do a little bit each year, or you wait till year 10 when you suddenly have to take it all out, that could be a much larger tax bill
0: for sure
1: that you need to make sure you accounted for. Now, if the person was already taking RMDs when they pass away, well, then you have to keep going with the RMDs and over that 10-year period. Now, over 10 years, depending on what the market's doing, that account could keep growing. And So even though you're taking the RMDs out, it could grow faster than what you are withdrawing. And so then again, that could leave this bigger tax bomb there at the end. So you need to make sure you're looking at that holistically and understanding, okay, what are the timings of what this is going to be, and how is this going to factor into the 10 years? And that's when you inherit it. When that person passes away, you know, after you've been able to grieve, you're going to have to figure out how is that going to impact what your tax situation is going to be over the next 10 years so you can be as effective as possible. And so that's where usually if you can get ahead of that and you can look at some of these Roth conversions earlier, now you might be able to find some better efficiency for both scenarios, for both the original owner who had it and then any of the beneficiaries. And you can talk through and understand what those trade-offs are so that you can make sure family needs are being covered.
0: Yeah.
2: That's great advice, Benjamin. The show is Sound Path Through Retirement. Ben Colville, Benjamin Farrow with us today. I want to get you on the calendar, all set up with that comprehensive plan where there's no cost, there's no obligation. 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You deserve a more confident plan to retire. Want to be stress-free, peace of mind, sleep well at night? Well, nothing changes to pick up the phone and dial this number, 877-249-6900, 877-249-6900, or text the word SOUNDPATH to 600-700. Do it right now while you're thinking about it. Folks at the back office at SoundPath Retirement Strategies not work on the weekend, but they will get back with you first thing on Monday morning. 877-249-6900 or text the word SoundPath to 607 as we continue on with the show. How do spouses' beneficiaries different from adult children, guys?
0: Yeah, this is a huge difference. Yeah. So spousal beneficiaries do not have a 10-year clock. So if you pass away and all your money goes to your significant other, then there's not going to be this 10-year window where they have to draw everything out. It essentially rolls into their own IRA, is the spousal rules. So we don't need to worry about that one as much. It's just going to be when it goes to beneficiaries secondarily. So these are children, these are cousins, brothers, those types of things. That is going to be where we end up needing to worry about this 10-year rule. And so make sure that you're not planning around the spouse side of things. They're going to be covered. It's going to be those other beneficiaries need to worry about it.
1: And, you know, that's a factor, too, when you are looking at, well, who are you designating as the beneficiary? You know, especially if you do split it up between a spouse and kids, well, then you're going to have some different treatments of how that's going to move over. So you need to make sure you're understanding what are your goals with that and what are the potential consequences. What are some of those trade-offs? Another thing to note is when you designate who the beneficiary is, we have to remember that operates outside of a will. And so that's going to be taking precedence over anything that you have in a will, that the beneficiary designation is going to happen. And so you need to make sure that you have some congruence in any of your estate planning documents with the way that you have assigned the beneficiaries, because that's going to be important, because as soon as somebody passes away, then whoever the beneficiaries are, they are going to be the ones that are going to receive those funds, that it'll just be transferred over to them and not have to go through the whole probate process.
0: Well, you know, you brought up a really good point, being split beneficiaries. You know, if you have a spouse, let's say that's your second spouse or third spouse, and you have kids from a separate marriage or something like that, so you decide, well, I want to give half of it to my spouse, half of it to my kids. And that's a very, very common structure. You know, the idea being that you don't want to pass away and have all of your money go to this new spouse who you love and adore, and they love and adore your kids, and everybody's all happy and no problems. But then they marry the pool boy or something, right? Or the golf cart girl. Or there's someone much younger that your spouse then remarries, and they're the same age as, let's say, those kids you were trying to give your money to. So when that new spouse passes away and it goes to the younger married spouse, so you can see how these funds continue to pass on and bypass your children entirely. And so a lot of clients will say, no, I'm going to make sure that my kids get X amount. They get the house or they get whatever the case is. And that's fine to do. It's just important to know, how does this impact the ability of this surviving spouse to be able to live? Because if we haven't run through the income numbers, run through, well, what's the actual drop if you're only giving 50% of your assets to the spouse? What's their lifestyle going to look like? If we haven't ran through that, you might be inadvertently causing that spouse whom you love to go back to work at 70 years old because they just simply don't have enough money to live. Now, there are ways to end up structuring your estate in a way that's going to make sure that golf cart girl or pool boy can't steal the money, but it ends up being with trusts. That's when you end up creating a trust structure that you both decide where's beneficiary is going to go when you both pass away, and then it can't get changed when one of you passes away. It ends up becoming irrevocable. And that way, money goes exactly where you want it to go, to exactly who you want it to go to, with no conflict, no issues, and little room for maneuverability at that point.
1: Yeah, because you lose control. That you've given up control and you set it into that.
0: Well, you lose control, but not until you pass away. I mean, that's an important thing to know, is that a trust like that is set up as revocable while you're both alive. So while you're both structured fine, you can change it. But it's when one of you passes away that you lose that control, that you end up becoming very rigid on what those beneficiaries need to look like. And you know, there's not a one-size-fits-all here, right? It's not like there's one thing that works perfect for every single client. And that's one of my pet peeves, honestly, with the financial industry, is that if you talk with a financial advisor and, you know, they say, hey, these are the three best stocks for you to be in, or here's the annuity for you, or whatever the case is, and, you know, you talked with them for a total of 30 minutes and they came up with this suggestion for you, it probably means that that's the same suggestion that they had for the person sitting in the chair before you. And maybe the same suggestion for the person sitting in the chair after you. If there's not a customization where you're sitting down and figuring out truly what is the client trying to achieve here, and an independence where the advisor can use anything that's out there to achieve that goal, then it ends up becoming more boilerplated. And I think retirement cannot be boilerplate. It needs to be specific, customized, and tailored to the individual. And that's why we do what we do here at SoundPath. We are independent, we are fiduciaries, and we are retirement specialists. So we talk about things like, how do we set up trust to help the beneficiaries to maintain tax statuses, and how do we holistically view your accounts, and what do we take when, and what's the best scenario for all of this? And we work through real life and retirement focused problems so that clients can be as confident as they possibly can be as they walk into this retirement landscape. If you want to sit down with us and you want to have a conversation like this, then call us up. We always leave these complimentary reviews for our listeners. So shoot us a text, shoot us a call. We don't have anybody working in the back office on the weekends, but we'll call you first thing Monday and we'll get you scheduled.
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2: Thank you so much for joining us. Welcome back to the show. This is SoundPath Retirement. I'm your host, Gary Nolan. Back with us to help you take charge of your money, Ben Koval, Matt Leibarger, Benjamin Farrell. Matt is off today, so it's Ben and Benjamin for the Q&A. So here we go. Question number one. We're 62 and 64. We want someone to look at everything, not just the portfolio. What should a real retirement review cover, guys?
1: Yeah, I mean, that's a great question, because as we talk about, you need a holistic review. You shouldn't look at each of your accounts in isolation, because that doesn't tell a story of what the balances are and what the previous returns have been of really where you want to go. So that's important that when we are talking to our clients, we're going over the five key areas of retirement planning so that we can get that comprehensive view. So first and foremost, yes, we are looking at the balances and we're understanding what are your assets and how are you going to develop an income plan? How are you going to be drawing that money out over the years? What are the time horizons? When are you going to retire? Or if you are retired, how is this going to last through the years? So we need an income plan to make sure that that is going to be able to work for you when we have a stabilized income base that you can rely on. Then that's going to help us move into tax planning. How can we be efficient on taxes? You know, based upon all the things that we've talked about, you need to make sure, you know, as Uncle Sam's lurking around the corner, you need to make sure that you are being as efficient as possible in meeting your goals and minimizing what you are paying in taxes. And then third, you're going to be looking at insurance planning, understanding, you know, life insurance, you know, long-term care, some of these considerations. You know, how do you want to view that risk as you are in retirement? You know, what are the situations and trade-offs there? Then we'll get into estate planning and we'll talk through how do you want to pass on money to your beneficiaries? How does that potentially impact what you have in the plan? And then we'll get into the investment planning. We're independent. We'll look across all the different options. So it's important that you get that broad review. You know, it's not overcomplicating things. That's just really understanding what are all the moving parts and the complications that do exist in retirement and making sure that you're understanding the trade-offs and that you've got a plan that you can now take on those decades of retirement with confidence.
2: Yeah, go see Matt, Ben, and Benjamin. They will do that complete review for you. They will cover everything you need to know. And I'm going to give you the phone number in just a couple of minutes, so stick around for that. Our portfolio did well, but I'm not sure the risk still matches a retirement paycheck. What should we ask?
0: Well, the big thing to figure out is not necessarily what specific question do you have. It's about what exposures that you are achieving and how you are set up for time horizon. So, you know, portfolios, it's interesting. You have clients that are typically focused on the growth as you get towards retirement. Accumulation focus, right? Very common. When you are working, you're looking at how did the account do last year? How's it doing this year? How's it going to do following years, right? When you get to retirement, it's more about what are my assets doing for me as opposed to what are they growing at. So you're going to have some accounts that as you get to retirement that aren't growing very much. Why? That's your income play. That's how you're drawing income base for those years. And then you have other accounts that are doing very, very well. Why? Well, because you got 20-year horizon on those. So it's important that you don't look at the return on the total portfolio as the factor, but you look at the use of that portfolio portion as the factor for growth, right? Compare it to the right benchmarks. And so when it comes to how do I actually look at this? How do I actually compare it? And what questions do I ask? The big thing has to do with what stabilized income you can baseline on. And that's what I always tell everybody. It doesn't matter overall what the performance is going to do on the accounts. What matters is what the income generation is going to look like. And so, they, of course, they are hand in hand. But I will say that it is difficult to say my portfolio is up 10% and equating that into an income base, right? So you need to make sure that income is the focus here and that you have a good time horizon to be able to establish this. And so make sure that you are asking the right types of questions as you're getting closer to retirement is key.
2: Income plan is the first thing you guys really talk about, am I right?
0: It has to be. It
1: has to be.
0: I mean, again, we're retirement only, right? So 20-year-olds, that's fine. Invest, and that is going to be, what's my portfolio growing at? That's the appropriate question. Right. At retirement, it is income structure. How is my income working, and is that going to last and stabilize throughout market turbulences? And what's interesting about this is when I say this to clients who have a pretty good understanding of markets, they'll typically look at me and say, oh, well, the only way to get stabilized income is through a life annuity. No, that is not true. And that's actually one of the least effective ways to stabilize income is through a life annuity. Yeah. There are a lot better ways to do it through time horizons and not just locking it up in an insurance product for the rest of your life, right? So it is important that you are asking these right questions.
2: The show is Sound Path to Retirement. 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However, they will get back with you first thing on Monday morning. One more time on the phone numbers. Jot it down. 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Whatever you need to do, you deserve a more confident plan to retire. Want to be stress-free, peace of mind, sleep well at night. 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Next question. My spouse wants simple income. I want tax control, and we keep talking past each other. How do we turn this into a plan? Wow.
1: Yeah, I mean, that can happen a lot when couples come in together, that there might be some disagreements. So yeah, we do a little bit of perhaps marital counseling.
0: Well, I love the line, talk past each other. Well, the biggest fights that my wife and I have is when we are actually saying the same thing.
1: Yeah, when you're violently agreeing.
0: And we have to sit down and be like, I think we're saying the same thing here. But we're just saying it in different ways.
1: Mm-hmm. Yeah, and I think that's the key is like sometimes maybe the vocabulary is not there. They're not as familiar with a lot of these different concepts. They might be more aligned. And that's where we can really help out and why it's helpful and we recommend that you come together as a couple. Because even if one is predominantly doing the finances, you know, one consideration is what happens in 15 years when that person gets sick and can't run the money anymore. And now the other healthy spouse or a surviving spouse, if it gets to that, has to figure out what's going on with all the money. So if they have a little bit of awareness, then that can go a long way. So of course, yeah, we sit down, we're going to go through, we're going to talk through making sure we understand what are their goals? What are they each saying? What are they trying to achieve and see where can we find that compromise? Because when it really comes down to it, we're trying to talk through the trade-offs. We want to understand, you know, what are the pros and cons of the different approaches. And oftentimes we can find where those can be in alignment and they can see a plan that they can now both come together on and move forward with.
2: All right. Time for a few more questions. We have a taxable account, a traditional IRA and a Roth IRA and a health savings account. Is there a smart order for using them? It's a really good question.
0: 100%. There's a smart way of using it. And what's really important is that you don't just make a decision in the year and then just make a decision next year and then just make a decision the following year. And I say this because I've seen retirees do this. I've seen people close to me that just make the decision of what is the easiest income draw for that year.
1: Right.
0: And they don't take into consideration holistically viewing all of the other accounts. The biggest thing about these different types, so a taxable account, IRA, Roth, and a health savings account, is that they all have very specific tax advantages, different disadvantages and structures. So if you're looking holistically at these accounts, and let's say that you have CD ladders or CD structures that you put into your taxable account, well, then that is a very easy spot for you to draw income for the first handful of years. Drop down your taxable income and do Roth conversions. On the flip side, let's say that you have a Microsoft stock, again, with a cost basis of $1 on that taxable account. Well, that's a very high capital gain. Maybe that's going to be a really good resource for you to leave to beneficiaries. Then they can step up the basis and pay no tax. So that's going to change the order of operations of what you're drawing and what bucket those funds need to go into. And so it's really, really important that you look tax-wise on what you're taking, when you're taking, and for the entirety of your life. I mean, sometimes clients will come to me with a five-year plan. I say, that's great. What about years 6 through 20? I mean, you've got a long, long life ahead of you based off of the averages. So let's look at every single year. Where are we planning to draw income from it? And what's the tax status of that? And that way we can be very, very efficient on the tax planning. And again, that's what I almost always see missing with clients that come in here is a very effective tax plan, especially the high net worth clients. Absolutely. Do not miss tax planning.
2: All right, time for one more. We got about a minute or two left, guys. Our adult daughter is named in several documents, but she doesn't know the advisor or where the accounts are. How much should we share?
1: Yeah, for sure. I mean, that's a good consideration and something actually just with my grandma recently passing, I've been talking to my parents about some of those considerations of, you know, when you're at end of life, how do you transition? How do you go through and move everything to where it needs to go? And so, yeah, if the adult daughter is aware of who the advisor is, that's probably really important. That, you know, one of the first important things that you want to make sure that you are, you know, after you grieve, you know, after you've talked to a few of the important people, that the advisor needs to be in that top 10 list, that you are talking and making sure that whoever that beneficiary is, if that adult daughter is going to be the one that's named, that they're able to reach out to the advisor and know. Now, they don't need to know what all the balances are while you're alive. They don't need to know all of the details of your plan and how it's structured, but they should know who to contact and, you know, what some of the key steps are in the plan that they might need to take over if it gets to that point. You know, especially if you've got a will and they are a power of attorney for any, you know, medical or financial decisions, that they're not only aware of what your wishes are, but a bit of the high level. So that would be a key consideration, is make sure that they are aware of who the advisor is and then they can talk to them. So I know we talked through a lot and we need to wrap up as we get here to the end. But if these are questions that you have, if this has sparked another question that you would like to reach out to a professional, then definitely reach out to us. We give complimentary reviews of where you're at and we are educators. We'll talk through what are the different considerations, what are the trade-offs, what do you need to be aware of to make sure that you are understanding what a retirement plan could be for you and how that can help give you confidence that you can go enjoy your retirement, that you don't need to stress out about the ups and downs of the market, which are inevitable, especially if you have decades of a retirement. So Gary's going to leave you the information. Please leave your message. We don't have anybody working in the back office on weekends, so we'll get back to you on Monday, and we look forward to talking to you and going over your questions.
2: 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Hope you found the information we presented helpful. 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We'll have new topics and new questions right here on Sound Path to Retirement with Ben and Benjamin. Hopefully, Matt will join us next week as well. Guys, have a great week, and we'll talk to you next week. Take care.
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14: Peptides are the latest wellness trend, and now a federal panel is taking steps to make them more accessible.
15: You've probably heard about peptides, but if you've wondered what they are...
16: This isn't something new. Our bodies make thousands of peptides all the time, such as insulin and other hormones.
15: That's ABC medical contributor Dr. Alok Patel. A two-day hearing of an FDA panel led to six peptides approved to be legally made by compounding pharmacies. As to what they could do...
16: And regarding if they're safe and effective, short answer... We don't know, and we don't really know, because a lot of the evidence and data is based on anecdotes.
15: Powell's recommendations are not binding, but Health Secretary Robert Kennedy Jr. supports making peptides more accessible. Brian Clark, ABC News.
14: If approved, a doctor would still need to prescribe their use. The U.S. Department of Agriculture has decided to open the southern border to cattle migration, with experts hoping it could alleviate high beef prices. That border was closed due to the emergence of the New World screwworm. I'm Mike Dabusky, ABC News.
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17: I'm Tom Brock. We are learning more about that Kenmore Air float plane that went down in a fiery crash in the San Juans Thursday. The Seattle Times reports more than a dozen civilian recreational boaters quickly made it to the crash site to save the 11 people on board. A flotilla of boats tied together and started performing first aid, bandaging passengers' injured heads and limbs, and also handing out blankets to keep people warm even before emergency medics and first responders got to the scene. While the cause of the crash has yet to be determined, the National Weather Service says there were thunderstorms in the area at the time with 12 to 20 mile an hour gusts. Two passengers still remain in the hospital at Harborview, a man and a woman, both in their 20s, both in satisfactory condition. The Olympic Peninsula's popular Cape Flattery hiking trail has now reopened. The Seattle Times reports a search for two men was officially called off last night. 53-year-old Jeffrey Hunter of Columbus, Ohio, disappeared after parking at the trailhead on July 16th, and 44-year-old Florin Grigoriou of Kirkland went missing after arriving there July 21st. The Times reports he may have been suffering from mental health issues. The two disappearances are not thought to be connected. Local gardeners are helping feed the hungry with fruits, vegetables, and herbs donated to the Rainier Valley Food Bank.
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17: The food bank's Zoe Forenzi says donations are accepted Monday through Friday, 9 a.m. to 2 p.m. at 9021 Rainier Avenue South. Your Cairo News Radio forecast. Overcast skies turn to partly cloudy by mid-afternoon. Highs near 70 degrees. I'm Tom Brock, Cairo News Radio.
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0: 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Now, here's your host, Kenny Michaels.
1: All right, welcome to the show, everybody. I'm your host, Kenny Michaels. This is Striking Gold. Am I juiced up or what? Wait till you hear what I got to tell you. You're never going to believe it. All right, welcome to the show, everybody. The number to get me live, 888-961-0222. The amazing Wendy is on phones today. Be nice to her when you call in, please. The number to get me live, 888-961-0222. The phone lines are on. We're ready to roll. If you can also go to kennysgoldquiz.com. By the way, you can follow me on Instagram. Don't forget to do that. Become a follower of mine on Instagram. Go to Striking Gold with Kenny Michaels. All one long word. Striking Gold with Kenny Michaels. And you got it. You'll be following the good-looking Brad Pitt of Precious Metals, the sexiest guy on radio, Kenny Michaels. All right, welcome to the show, everybody. Here we go. Remember I told you that the Trump administration wanted to audit Fort Knox. Remember I told you that. And I said that when it happens, I'll let you know. It has happened. Some people believe gold's not there. Some people believe gold is there. 3 days ago, Jesse Waters from Fox News was given a tour of the Treasury by our Treasury Secretary, Scott Bessent. And they came to a portion of the Treasury where in a gold frame, there were all the different currencies throughout the years. And Jesse Waters asked Scott Bessent, what about Fort Knox? What about gold? Have you guys audited Fort Knox? Listen, this was a video 3 days ago. Listen to this.
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3: The treasurer has been to Fort Knox. I am happy to say all gold is present and accounted for. The U.S. has the largest pile of gold in the world, over $1 trillion at current market value.
1: There you go. All gold accounted for. The audit has been done. This is what Trump has been waiting for. That's why everyone now thinks the revaluation of gold is going to be quick and going to be soon. That means it's going to drive the price of gold through the roof. That's what that means. He said we are the largest owner of gold in the world. He says over $1 trillion. The guy underneath him went to do the audit. He says we're closer to $14 trillion. Who cares? $1 trillion to $14 trillion. Who cares? We got the most gold in the world. And now Scott Bessent is saying we're bringing more gold in from Venezuela. Trump said the other day, the oil in Iran is ours. The gold in Iran is ours. Here we go. Trump's becoming Robin Hood. Becoming Robin Hood, baby. If there's gold in the world, Trump's going to get it. He's going to pile it up, pile it up, pile it up, and then revalue it. And if you're invested in gold, your IRA, your 401k is going to look better than it's ever looked in your lifetime. If you stay in paper, you're going to be the loser. The audit has been done at Fort Knox. This is what Trump has been waiting for. If you have not yet moved your retirement account into gold, you better hurry the hell up. As of July 24th, all major banks in China are suspending paper purchases and are told to only focus on physical gold. Wow. The battle is on between the United States and China as to see who revalues gold first. We are imminent. We are on the cusp right now. And you're going to think I'm not an American when I say this, but I am an American, proud to be an American, because at least I know I'm free. Listen to me. don't care who wins the battle between China and the U.S., who reprices gold first. Why? Because the winner is gold. Whoever gets to the finish line, I don't care. Because the winner's gold. And my IRA is in gold. China is suspending paper purchases as of July 24th. What that proves to you is that paper gold is not the same as physical gold. China's abandoning paper gold. They're going to physical gold. They just converted their yuan to now be backed by gold. Trump is getting more gold from Venezuela. Trump has now audited Fort Knox. Trump is getting gold from Iran. What are you doing? Are you invested in what was? Or you want to be invested in what is? Now that the audit has been done, there is article after article after article that says that this revaluing of gold is going to happen. I've never been more excited. So if you have an IRA, 401k, 403b, whatever the hell it is, if the winner is gold, go to gold. Golden Crest Metals will do it for you. Call them up. They're there right this minute. You'll get somebody if you call. Their number is 888-406-6222. Again, 888-406-6222. That's their number. They're there right now. Or if you want me, the good-looking, sexiest guy on radio, to help you, no problem. Go to kennysgoldquiz.com and I'll help you. My goodness, the audit has been done. And investing.com is reporting, listen to this, that the revaluation of gold is no longer a choice. It's now necessary. Wow. It is no longer a choice. It is now necessary. Do you realize that if we have $14 trillion worth of gold in Fort Knox, as they're saying? Do you realize if Trump revalues that $14 trillion? Guys, our debt is $41 trillion. If he revalues gold at the right number, bye-bye national debt. Bye-bye. Bye-bye. And all of a sudden, we're not in debt anymore. He'll go down as the greatest president of all time, like him or not. If we're at $14 trillion now, and they revalue gold on the books, can you imagine what happens to your retirement account? Can you imagine what happens if you take the money out of your bank account and buy gold and have it sent to your home? Or if you move your IRA, your 401k, can you imagine? And the audit's been done. Okay, you heard me play the video just a few minutes ago. The audit's been done. The Trump administration has audited Fort Knox and is proud to say all gold is accounted for.
2: Have you visited Fort Knox?
3: The treasurer has been to Fort Knox. I am happy to say all gold is present and accounted for. The U.S. has the largest pile of gold in the world, over $1 trillion at current market value.
1: There you go. Hear what he said? Over $1 trillion in current market value. But the U.S. Treasury is showing the value of gold at the price that it was in 1973. So if the value is $1 trillion based on that number, my God, what the hell is it today? Unbelievable. Hey, guys, I'm telling you right now, my IRA is in physical gold and silver. And I tell you every week, I'm crushing it. When this revaluation takes place, I'm telling you now, you're right now able to watch me on YouTube do this show. If you go to YouTube right now, type in Striking Gold with Kenny Michaels, you'll be able to see this show live, right? And you'll see how stinking good looking I really am. Okay, this is the Brad Pitt of precious metals right here, okay? But if my IRA goes the direction that now it's going to go when the revaluation happens, I'll be doing these shows in a tuxedo with a top hat, with tails. I'll be looking fly, baby. You know what they say, the young kids today? They say, I'm looking fly.

I'll be looking fly, baby. You know what they say? The young kids today, they say, I'm looking fly. Okay, I don't want to be a fly. You know, flies vomit every time they land. Tell me that wouldn't upset your stomach. Think about this. If every time you stood still, you vomited, that would be just a horrible feeling. Gosh, I don't want to be a fly, but I want to look fly. Okay? China is now suspending paper purchases and telling their banks to focus on physical gold. Our Treasury Secretary has verified the gold is in Fort Knox. Okay? This is all Trump has been waiting for, to revalue gold. We are here. It is upon us. We're on the cusp of a major gold change in value on the books. And when he changes that value of gold, when he reprices that value of gold, and your retirement is in gold, wow. Bye-bye paper. Hello, physical assets. And the funny part about this, I've been telling you this was going to happen. If you don't move your money now into gold, you're going to price yourself right out of the opportunity. So do it. Call Golden Crest Metals right now, 888-406-6222. Again, 888-406-6222. They're there right now. Or if you want me to help you, no problem. Just go to kennysgoldquiz.com. Answer a couple questions. It'll come to my email. And of course, who wouldn't want Brad Pitt of Precious Metals to call him? You know what I mean? Think about this. You're talking to me on the other line when I call you. And I know what's running through your head. I am talking to the sexiest man on radio. Holy smokes. How powerful is that? Think about it. All right, the number to get me live here in studio right now, 888-961-0222. That's the number to get me live. We got open phone lines. If you're excited as I am about this repricing of gold, about what's happened now, the audit on Fort Knox has been done. It's here. It's exciting as hell. It's exciting as hell. Okay. You can call me here. The amazing Wendy is handling our phones today. When you call in, be very nice to her, please. Okay, she does a fantastic job. But call in if you got questions about moving your retirement account or about taking your cash out of the bank, which would be really smart, and buying physical gold and silver. That's what this show's here for. This show's here to educate. So use the phone lines, 888-961-0222. All right, here's something else you should know. China and India are going away from the U.S. dollar. Big article in investing.com. They are turning their back on the dollar. What are they doing? Well, you guessed it. They're stacking gold. China and India are stacking gold. That's right. China and India are stacking gold. They're going away from the U.S. dollar. Why are they going away from the dollar? Well, did you guys hear about that story on the news about that lettuce outbreak from Taco Bell? Did you hear about that? Taco Bell. Poor Taco Bell. I feel bad for them. Okay. But it's a diarrhea outbreak. It's a diarrhea outbreak. I don't think it's from the lettuce. I think it's from the fact that people's dollar is dropping. Things are costing more money and it's making them sick. That's why there's a diarrhea outbreak. You don't take Pepto-Bismol to fix it. You just buy gold. Once you're in gold and your money's going up, the diarrhea comes to an end. That's it. That's it. It's that simple. Poor Taco Bell, they're blaming Taco Bell. But the fact of the matter is, it's because the U.S. dollar's dropping and our money's not going as far and people are getting sick. They're getting sick. Now, I don't have the outbreak because I'm in gold. So poor Taco Bell, they're blaming Taco Bell, but I don't think it's Taco Bell. I don't. I think it's bad money, honey. And that ain't funny. So I'm telling you now, I have good money. You have bad money. If you're in stocks, you have bad money. If you're in gold, you have good money. Period. And now the audit has been done in Fort Knox, and we are proud to say all gold is accounted for.

0: as I thought. And we got anywhere from 1 to 14 trillion. The largest owner of gold in the world is the United States of America. The red, white, and blue, baby. And now Trump is bringing more in from Venezuela, according to Scott Bessent. Trump himself said the oil in Iran is ours and the gold in Iran is ours. Let's go, Robin Hood. Bring it in. Let's go. 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All right. We have our gold miner this week. Yeah, beautiful. We're going to go to the phones. Let's bring on Randall. Randall, welcome to the show, buddy.
1: Wow, Kenny, I can't believe it. You've been talking about this for months and months and months. And you know what? I'm emotional right now. I'm sorry, but, you know, I talked to you about a week ago, and you set me up, and I bought some gold, and my gut told me to do it. And we've been waiting and waiting and waiting for the repricing, and they finally went in Fort Knox. You said it was going to happen, and it happened. And I got to tell you something, man. I am so glad that I called you, that you hooked me up, because this is my retirement, you know what I'm saying? And I'm so glad I followed my gut to talk to you. I've been listening to you for a long time, but especially the last few months. Every Sunday I listen to you, every word, and I'm kind of educated myself, but I got to tell you, I'm so grateful to you, and I'm so glad that this happened before the repricing. I bought my gold before the repricing. Can you imagine how I'm going to feel once they do it? How much, you know, and instantly the gold is going to be worth so much more money than it was a day earlier.
0: Randall, I can tell you how you're going to feel. My IRA is in gold. I take a lot of my cash. I put it in silver and gold. When Trump reprices both silver and gold, I know how you're going to feel, buddy, because I'm going to be feeling the same way. This is something we've been waiting for. This is something that the whole, literally the whole world has been waiting for. And all that's been holding Trump back is finding the time to have his administration audit Fort Knox. And now 3 days ago, Jesse Waters on Fox News was given a tour of the Treasury. And I'm not going to play it for you right now, but you'll be able to hear it in a minute, where Scott Bessent, our Treasury Secretary, says he's proud to announce all the gold is there. We have over $1 trillion. Okay, and then the guy below him who did the audit says we're closer to $14 trillion. I don't care the amount. I don't care the amount. What I care is there's a battle going on between the United States and China now as to who's going to be the first one to revalue gold. And for the first time in my life, I always root for the USA. Always root for the USA. In the Olympics, I root for the USA, right? I always root for the USA, and I'm a proud American. But when my money is in gold, when my IRA is in gold, I don't give a you know what as to which country does it first, because it's not the country that wins. It's the gold that wins. And if gold wins, I win because I'm in gold. So absolutely, I'm invested in a winner. So are you. Now, let me ask you a question. How was the process when you contacted Golden Crest Metals and you contacted me? How was that process, Randall?
1: From the very beginning, from step one, everybody was knowledgeable, patient, very kind. Listen, I know what service is. I've been a waiter for 37 years. I know what service is and what service is not. You guys gave me stellar service. Every step, every process. I even had to text back because I'm kind of blind right now. I couldn't read it very well. You guys were so patient. Every time I texted you, you texted me right back or called back. Every time. I never had to wait. Never was put on hold. Nothing. You guys were there all the time. And I can't recommend you enough to everybody. I mean, and Kenny, just to hear that news, knowing that I bought it before this happened, you can imagine how I feel right now. My heart's pounding out of my chest with gratefulness. And, you know, God bless you, Kenny, for telling everybody about this. I mean it, sir.
0: Well, you know what, sir? My job is to educate. People think, oh, you know, he's going to sell me gold. I'm not going to sell you anything. I don't care whether you buy or don't. That's your problem. You want to stay in paper? Go stay in paper. You're going to have the diarrhea from the lettuce at Taco Bell if you stay in paper. If you get to gold, you're not going to have the diarrhea. It's your choice. Now, listen. I know you got a bunch of free silver. How much free silver did you end up with?
1: $7,000.
0: Boom! So listen to this.
1: $7,000.
0: Listen to this.
1: Yeah.
0: Not only did you buy gold and silver with your hard-earned money, and obviously when it reprices, that will do well. But think about this. When he reprices silver and everybody's getting free silver for coming to me and tuning into my show, everybody that I give free silver to, imagine what the free silver is going to be like when he reprices gold. And that was free money.
1: Yes, exactly.
0: It's crazy.
1: Exactly.
0: All right, listen, Randall, I appreciate the call, buddy. I'm glad we were able to help you. When you started crying in the beginning of this, I'm not going to lie, I got teary-eyed, and it takes a lot to get Kenny Michaels teary-eyed. Two things make Kenny Michaels teary-eyed: happy customers and gold going up. Anyway, listen, for being this week's gold miner, buddy, I'm going to ship you a case of Omaha steaks courtesy of myself in this show. I appreciate you very much. Thanks. Enjoy the journey, buddy. Enjoy the journey.
1: Oh, Kenny, thank you so much. Oh, I can't thank you enough, buddy. Thank you.
0: All right, buddy. Have a blessed day. Bye-bye. All right, the number to get me live, 888-961-0222. That's the number to get me live. I'm Kenny Michaels. This is Striking Gold. My goodness. Do you hear the emotion in that guy? Do you hear the beginning when he started crying? He said, oh, I'm getting teary eyed. I'm starting to cry. He told me when this guy called off my show, he said, Mr. Michaels, I've always wanted to buy real gold and real silver and never thought I'd be able to. Now I have some money and I want to do it. You want to talk about timing? This guy buys his gold and silver just before this video comes out from Scott Bissett and Jesse Waters. It's crazy. Now, has Trump repriced it yet? No, he has not. But now that the audit has been done, that's all that's been holding him back. So now there's a lot of fever. There's a lot of energy. There's a lot of excitement that this is going to happen here. So people by the droves are heading to gold, and they should. Get the hell out of the market. I ask this question all the time. How much do you trust Wall Street? If your answer is I don't, my answer to you is, do you always give your money to people you don't trust? How much do you trust God? If your answer is I do, then why are you not in his money? Look what he's doing for this, okay? The audit has taken place. The gold is there. The repricing and the battle between the U.S. and China is going on. We're going to take a quick break. When we come back, we're going to continue Striking Gold with Kenny Michaels. I am the Brad Pitt of Precious Metals, the sexiest guy on radio.

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1: I'm Tom Brock. A jealous husband accused of plowing his vehicle into a man suspected of having an affair with his wife now faces a murder charge. The 43-year-old man struck, died on Thursday after doctors took him off life support. The Tacoma News Tribune reports the alleged driver, 32-year-old Johnny Hartwell, was originally charged with assault. Witnesses say just before 2 a.m. Monday, Hartwell circled the block three times in his GMC Denali before hitting 43-year-old Curtis Crittenden from the back and then kept on driving on East 75th. Hartwell was released from jail Wednesday before the man died after he posted $100,000 bail. A horrible case of vandalism at a home in Graham. The owner had moved to Oklahoma and was just 2 weeks away from selling the place. According to the Tacoma News Tribune, last weekend, teens broke in, threw a party, and trashed the house. Nearly every inside wall spray painted, granite countertops damaged, windows and a garage door broken. Damage estimated at $30,000 to $50,000. Police say nearly two dozen teens could be facing charges. A small fishing boat with four people on board was struck by another vessel in an apparent hit and run on the water near the Kingston Marina early Thursday morning. Cairo News Radio's James Lynch has more.
2: Fortunately, there were no injuries. Kevin McCarty is with the Kitsap County Sheriff's Office.
3: Any boater knows that you stop and you see if people need help. 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
2: Investigators say the suspect boat is a twin engine about 24 feet long with a white hull.
1: 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Overcast skies turn to partly cloudy by mid-afternoon. Highs near 70. 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

0: show, the number to get me live right now, 888-961-0222. If you have a retirement account and you're sitting in stocks, bonds, mutual funds, my condolences to you. Get the hell out. When in doubt, get out right now. The audit of Fort Knox has happened. Here, if you missed the beginning of the show, I'm going to play it for you. This, ladies and gentlemen, was a video that came out 3 days ago in a live interview with Jesse Waters from Fox News, who was given a tour of the Treasury by our great Treasury Secretary, Scott Bessent. And when they got to a certain part of the Treasury, there was this gold frame on the wall. And inside the picture were all the different currencies that the U.S. had gone through in its time being a country. And then Jesse Waters asked Scott Bessent about gold and Fort Knox. Listen to this.
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2: The treasurer has been to Fort Knox. I am happy to say all gold is present and accounted for. The U.S. has the largest pile of gold in the world, over $1 trillion at current market value.
0: Now, the guy underneath Bessent himself didn't go do the audit. He says that in the video. He said, I didn't go. But the guy below him did. And the guy below him says it's closer to $14 trillion. Now, I don't care the amount. I could care less the amount. I don't know who's right, who's wrong. I could care less. All I know is the winner's gold. The only thing that has held Trump back from repricing gold is you can't reprice something until you know how much you have, right? Then you can do the calculation. Now he knows how much he has. The audit's been done. The gold's been accounted for. Okay, if you wait too long to move your retirement account or your cash from the bank into gold and silver, you're never going to buy it because it's going to be too expensive for you. But if you buy it now and this all this fun stuff happens with the repricing and China's in the middle of it right now, so one of these two countries is going to hit it first. And I don't care. All I know is the winner is going to be gold. That's all I care about. Now, you heard me talk about the diarrhea outbreak that's going on with Taco Bell, and they're blaming it on lettuce. What I believe is what they mean by lettuce, they mean let us get out of the dollar and let us get into gold and silver. The people who are in the dollar are feeling the diarrhea outbreak because their money doesn't go as far and they're struggling to stay afloat. Their IRAs aren't going anywhere. Their 401ks are dropping. They're not making enough money to retire, so they think they have to work longer, and it gives them an upset stomach, and that's where the what do they call it, cyclosporasis, the thing that's come out, is happening to people. When they mean let us get out of the dollar, let us get out of paper, and let us move to gold. China doesn't have the diarrhea outbreak because as of July 24th, all major Chinese banks are told by the government to no longer handle paper purchases and to focus on physical gold. That is very exciting. If you're not in gold, get in gold, and you better hurry the hell up. Because now that the audit's been done, a lot of people think the repricing by Trump is imminent. And if that happens, can you imagine your IRA in gold? Boom! Silver, boom! And you get free silver for tuning into my show. Imagine what you make on the free silver. Our last caller, what was Randall, who was the gold miner this week. This dude got $7,000 free silver for tuning into the Brad Pitt of Precious Metals, calling me directly or going to kennysgoldquiz.com. And he follows me on Instagram at Striking Gold with Kenny Michaels. He watches this show on YouTube, Striking Gold with Kenny Michaels. And so he came to me. He spent, took the cash out of the bank. He bought physical gold and silver. It's being shipped to his home. 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All right, the number to get me live, 888-961-0222. 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And you know what that does? That triggers an email to me. Then I call you. You're mesmerized by the fact the sexiest dude on radio is calling you, Brad Pitt of Precious Metals. Here I am, right? And then I will take over your account personally and help you. Hurry up. The audit at Fort Knox has happened. Hurry up. All right, let's go to the phones. We're going to go to line two. We'll talk to Steve in San Francisco. Man, I love San Francisco. Steve, welcome to the show.
3: Hey, thank you. So I'm a believer in gold. Just want you to know that I bought gold before 2000, and I bought it for around between 800 and 1200, about 30 bars of it, or whatever they're called, the little medallion things. And I used it a little while ago to buy a watch that I spent $12,000 for. That was worth about $30,000. So I'm a true believer. My question is now that gold has gone way up and then now down, I don't know if it's below 4,000 now, but is there a chance that at some point in the near future, because I think overall gold's going to always go up, it just has to. What would be a good time? Would income averaging?
0: No.
3: Buying gold?
0: No. Okay. So let me explain something to you, Steve.
3: Go ahead.
0: I know what you're asking.
3: Please.
0: I know what you're asking. You're asking, when would be a good time to buy it at the bottom? Sir, the bottom is over. If you've been listening to this show, I played a video. Wait. I played a video already three times that came in 3 days ago. And it talks about the audit of Fort Knox. That's all Trump was waiting for. That audit has been done, sir. China on July 24th has told their banks to suspend all paper purchases and focus on physical gold only. And they just backed the yuan with gold. Now, sir, if you're paying attention, the only reason gold has come down a little is because of oil prices. Okay, when oil goes up, gold dips a little. Who cares? The oil going up is a temporary issue. Once we wipe out Iran and they're no longer left, oil, of course, goes back down. Trump's taking the oil, which is going to bring oil prices back down. It gives the United States control of the oil, which will bring oil prices down. And oil prices and gold work in an inverse relationship. There is no downside to investing in gold. Steve, I have sat three times at my kitchen table with a pad of paper, drew a line down the center. On the left, I wrote pros. On the right, I wrote cons. And this applies to IRAs and retirement accounts and cash. And I tried to find a con in moving to gold, and I cannot find one. It is a safe haven. It is a massive reduction in taxes. It is private from the U.S. government. It is the only form of real money there is. Everything else in the world's credit. And our own president is obsessed with gold.
3: With gold.
0: Now, Steve, I do have a question. Yep. I do have a question for you. You live in San Francisco. Is that right, sir?
3: Oh, yeah.
0: Okay. Have you ever had dinner at a place called Firenze by Night?
3: I don't think so, but I've eaten in San Francisco many times.
0: Okay, yes. Well, there's an Italian restaurant called Firenze by Night. They're near Chinatown. I don't know the street, but look it up. Sergio, the guy that owns it, is one of the top 10 chefs in the world. If you're looking for fabulous Italian, food, go to Firenze by Night. Tell them the good-looking Brad Pitt of Precious Metals, the sexiest guy on radio, Kenny Michael, sent you. And take your little gold coins in there, absolutely, sir, and enjoy dinner on God's money. Because at the end of the day, I have a question for you, sir. How much do you trust the federal banking system? How much do you trust the federal banking system?
3: None.
0: None. How much do you trust Wall Street, sir?
3: None.
0: None. So, do you always give your money to people you don't trust? If you don't trust your next door neighbor, are you going to give him your life savings to hold on to?
3: So, can I ask you one question? If I had, say, a couple million dollars, how much of that should I put in gold?
0: It depends
3: as opposed to, because right now I've got 30 ounces of gold.
0: Okay, so it depends on how much of that $1 million you need to live on. Okay. You have to keep some cash in the bank because you got to live, right? We got to pay our bills, right? But at the end of the day, the money you put into physical metals is money you either are going to, like retirement accounts, all should be in physical gold. Cash, put whatever money you ensure you're not going to need to live on for a while, stick it in physical gold and silver. It's the best advice I can give you right now, sir. This news that I announced today, sir, did you by chance hear the video that I played?
3: No.
0: Okay, stay with me on the line. Okay. Yeah. Steve, stay with me on the line. This is a video that was done 3 days ago with Jesse Waters from Fox and Scott Bessent, our Treasury Secretary. Jesse was given a tour of our Treasury Department. And listen to what Jesse asks our Treasury Secretary, and listen to what he says. Listen to this. Go ahead, play it.
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2: The treasurer has been to Fort Knox, and I am happy to say all gold is present and accounted for. The U.S. has the largest pile of gold in the world, over $1 trillion at current market value.
0: Now, not only that, they're bringing more gold in from Venezuela. They're bringing gold in from Iran. Our president is obsessed. Where do you think gold's going to go?
3: Well, it's always going to go up eventually. It just depends on when you have to sell it. Because everything except Beanie Babies goes up, but then it goes down.
0: Well, sir, and Beanie Babies, Beanie Babies are cute little squishy things, and Beanie Babies aren't real money. Gold and silver is God's money. 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The last thing I'll tell you, you made a comment early in the show that you have bars. Stay away from bars. Bars are reportable to the federal government. You don't want bars, but we'll get into that another time. If you want to buy more, you got two choices. You either call Golden Crest Metals at 888-406-6222 or go to kennysgoldquiz.com, and everyone that goes there comes to my email, and then careful what you wish for, because Brad Pitt of Precious Metals is going to call you. Okay?
3: Thank you.
0: Bye-bye. All right, the number to get me live, 888-961-0222. That's the number to get me live. I'm Kenny Michaels. This is Striking Gold. So the other thing I want to mention is, for the first time, the central banks are planning on the first dollar decline in 3 years. And they say the winner, you guessed it, gold. Gold is the winner. You see, China is now on a tear to reprice gold. For them to instruct their major banks that on July 24th and going forward, they are not to, they are to suspend paper trading and only focus on physical gold means, and they just converted their yuan. They just backed their yuan by gold. So they are a little further ahead than we are as far as the revaluing of precious metals. But it doesn't matter which country revalues it first. because the ultimate winner is gold. And the ultimate winner is people invested in gold, like me. Where is your retirement account right now? Where is it? Is it in stocks? Is it in bonds? Is it in mutual funds? You're in a loser. You're in a loser. Okay? If the ultimate winner is going to be gold, stick your retirement account in physical gold. Then you get peace of mind. You don't have to worry about anything. Couple questions. How much do you trust Wall Street? If you're sitting there saying, Mr. Michaels, I don't, do you always give your money to people you don't trust? Do you always do that? How much? Here's another question. How comfortable do you feel? And I ask this every week. How comfortable do you feel that your money is going to be there when you need it? If you left it where it is based on everything going on in the world today, if you are not 100% comfortable, when in doubt, you know what I say, get out. The difference between you and me, the difference between you and me is if you asked me the question, Mr. Michaels, how comfortable do you feel that your money, your retirement money will be there when you need it, when you're ready to retire? Based on everything going on in the world, I would say 1,000% because I'm in physical gold. I trust the Bible. I read it. I go to church every Sunday. I trust the Bible. Jesus is my Lord and Savior, and I trust what that book says. And that book says that if I'm invested in physical gold and silver, it gives me divine wealth and divine peace. I am at peace with the fact that my retirement account will be there when I need it, right? Because I'm in God's money. I trust God, so I'm in his money. He's my financial advisor, not some guy in a leisure suit at Charles Schwab, okay? So if you don't trust Wall Street and you leave your money with people you don't trust, well, that's on you, right? That's on you. If you trust God, put your IRA in his money. I have no doubt my money's going to be there when I need it. You do. I don't. Okay? And I agree with you. I don't trust Wall Street. I don't trust the federal banking system. Do I have money in the bank? I have to have some. I got bills to pay. If I didn't have bills, I'd be a rich man. But I got bills like everybody else. So I keep some money in the bank. Sure, I got to pay bills. But because I don't trust the federal banking system, I keep very little of my money with people I don't trust. The bulk of my money is in what I do trust. Real, true money. God's money. That's just smart. That's called diversification. You want a lot more in hard asset, much less in paper. If you have not yet moved your retirement account or your cash into physical gold and silver, you better do it now. The Fort Knox audit has been done. It's been verified. We know it's there. You're running out of time. That's all Trump has been waiting for, to pull the trigger. And you don't want to sleep on this and then wake up one morning and see gold went from 4,000 to 9,000 and you missed out. Nah, you missed out. Okay, don't be stubborn. Don't be stupid. You. This is your money. Your money. It's not your financial advisor's money. It's your money. It's your legacy. It's your children, your grandchildren's money. You have an opportunity of a lifetime. When did you think in your lifetime? When did you think in your lifetime you'd see a presidential administration audit Fort Knox? Last time it was done was Roosevelt. So if you are not, if you were born after that, you've never seen it. It's happened. It's here. It happened. That's nothing but great news for gold. The fact there's another country, the two biggest economies in the world, are battling to reprice physical gold and silver. The ultimate winner is gold. I don't care if China wins first or the U.S. wins first. The winner is gold. And I'm in my IRA's in a winner. That's it. Done. 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Nobody fails the quiz, okay? So calm down. If you're not a good test taker, calm down. Nobody fails the quiz. Answer a few questions. It comes to my email. And then, of course, the Brad Pitt of Precious Metals will call you. 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Can you tell? Now, lastly, we had a diarrhea outbreak from lettuce at Taco Bell, they say. They're blaming Taco Bell. What they mean by lettuce, the reason people have a diarrhea outbreak from lettuce is because lettuce get out of the dollar and lettuce get into gold. You understand? Because your dollar doesn't buy enough. Gold does. You understand? That would give me diarrhea, too, if my money wasn't going far enough. All right. Thanks for tuning into the show. 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Ladies and gentlemen, I am Kenny Michaels. This is Striking Gold. Follow me on Instagram, Striking Gold with Kenny Michaels. Ladies and gentlemen, thank you for tuning into the show. How exciting is this, huh? Wow. We will see you next week. 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
7: ABC News, I'm Mike Tobusky. Graham Plattner's replacement on the Maine Senate ballot is Troy Jackson. Democrats officially nominating that former state lawmaker at a convention today. President Trump is considering even more military action against Iran.
17: After 2 weeks of relentless U.S. strikes on Iran, President Trump weighing whether to escalate the military assault.
18: We can even make it a heavier dose, and it's knocking out everything they have. Well, there's a smarter strategy that you make a deal.
17: Iran firing back, dismissing the president's remarks as bullying and saying it will not bow to force, pressure, or threats. The escalating rhetoric coming just days after the remains of four American soldiers killed in the war were returned to the U.S. Michelle Franzen, ABC News, New York.
7: High winds and dry conditions are making life difficult for fire crews in southern Europe. One person is dead in Spain due to the wildfires. This is ABC News. Investigators are trying to piece together what happened after fire crews outside Grand Rapids, Michigan, discovered eight dead bodies, including two children, inside a burning home. Ottawa County Sheriff's Captain Jake Sparks.
19: We believe that everybody who's involved in the situation is in the residence. It's too early for me to say that it's a murder-suicide. I can tell you that that's one theory that we have, and we're still looking to see if we can verify that.
7: Officials are saying that some of the victims had gunshot wounds. Final causes of death were still pending ahead of autopsy results and an arson investigation. The search continues for Kevin Clay Adams, the man accused of opening fire on police deputies in Mississippi who were attempting to take him into custody. Sheriff Joel Houston.
20: It is a rural area, a lot of ground to cover, but we've maintained a good perimeter. And we'll be here until he's brought into custody.
7: The sheriff also says he believes Adams is probably still wearing handcuffs. I'm Mike Tobusky, ABC News.
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21: I'm Tom Brock. A jealous husband accused of plowing his vehicle into a man suspected of having an affair with his wife now faces a murder charge. The 43-year-old man struck, died Thursday after doctors took him off of life support. The Tacoma News Tribune reports police believe 32-year-old Johnny Hartwell circled the block three times in his GMC Denali before hitting the 43-year-old man from behind in South Tacoma. A horrible case of vandalism at a home in Graham. The owner had moved to Oklahoma and was just 2 weeks away from closing on a deal to sell the home on Kapalson Highlands Drive East. According to the Tacoma News Tribune, last weekend, teens broke in, threw a party, and trashed the place. Nearly every wall inside spray-painted, granite countertops damaged, a sliding glass door in the front window shattered, and a garage door broken. Damage estimated at $30,000 to $50,000. Police say as many as 23 juvenile suspects, likely facing charges of felony burglary and malicious mischief. Tourists at Seattle's Space Needle got a little more than the view they expected Friday. Two men parachuted off the iconic structure's observation deck. Video posted on X by Seattle Submissions shows two men climbing over the glass panel barrier, then jumping to the outer ring, and to the stunned amazement of onlookers, plunged off the edge. The video shows they were wearing helmets, apparently decked out with GoPro cameras. It's unclear where they landed or who they are. We've reached out to the Seattle Police Department and the Space Needle's owners for comment, but have not heard back. Your Cairo News Radio forecast, Sunday, cloudy and a few sprinkles possible with highs near 70.
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2: I'm too old to start trying to be cool.
3: That's right. Right here, bringing it in uncool.
2: Bringing it in uncool.
3: Were you ever cool, Andrew?
24: No. Yeah. That's what I was going
3: to
24: say.
3: You ever try to be cool for a little brief period of time? Like, oh, I think I'm going to wear a...
24: Yeah, when I did martial arts in middle school, I was trying to be cool.
3: Oh, there you go. Yeah, I can see you now. See, I'm not even going to bother asking you because you are cool.
2: Oh, my.
3: Ooh. Ooh. Coolest of all of us? Joe Mann. Dab it in the news!
24: Oh, I'm sorry.
3: And Teeny. We need to talk about anything, or should we just do the show?
2: That's up to you.
3: What do you think? We haven't talked about
25: I
3: this.
25: I do not know.
3: Yo, you're out of it, Teeny.
2: Yeah, why not?
3: Really?
2: Sure. Well, I don't know.
3: Producer, I don't care. I don't care one way or the other.
24: Come on, Joe, make up
3: your
24: mind.
3: You're the coolest guy.
2: No, come on. Let's give me some time to think about it.
26: How about tease it and get to it later?
3: That's not bad, too. Cool dude, too.
2: Let me think about it.
3: All right. You think about it.
2: Yeah, why not? I mean... Sure. Yeah, okay. Cat's out of the bag. Otherwise, it's going to be awkward all day.
3: Oh, yeah. It's because I can sense a weird tension coming.
2: I just feel bad.
3: All right. Yesterday at the beginning of the show...
27: I'm very happy to talk about why Jimothy... is not just getting awards and things like that, but he is actually helping people heal.
3: Helping them heal. How is that, doctor, that the raccoon is doing that?
27: So I think, John, we all know that everyone inside is crippled, right? The raccoon is crippled, Jimothy. I mean, but he doesn't know he's crippled. He doesn't know he's gay. He doesn't know certain things. And you ask, oh, why do you say he's gay? I say, well, he's way too cute not to be gay, right? And also, the Jimothy, what a name. I mean, why not name him a little more boy-like, you know, Jim Tim or Tim Jim or something like that? So we all have this feeling in us that we are not quite enough and that if we can be perfect, everyone then will give us college degree, Mariners game, bubblehead, all of this. But in fact, it is Jimothy who is imperfect that is getting the attention. So we should just be ourselves, be a Jimothy for a day or two.
3: It was Dr. Karen Seward who went on to explain that she has a course she's teaching bringing out the inner Jimothy in everyone. You, by the way, you're having a 3-day course on finding the Jimothy within you. It says on the website, it's a 3-day course. It's $217. And then...
27: Per day.
3: Excuse, what?
27: Per day.
3: Per day?
27: You'll get it right. Yes, per day. Yes, it's $217 per day.
3: That you... A black Jimothy mask will be provided for $43.
27: You got to wear it for 3 days. You know, it's got to be good quality.
3: Yeah. Okay. So the doctor was on yesterday, the very, very beginning of the show. She talked all about Jimothy, and then we ended the call. The last part of her, what's different? Last part here.
27: Except the fact that everyone has something, right? I mean, there are people that are rejected by childhood. Some people say were fired unnecessarily, unceremoniously for nothing. There's people that are doing things that are, you know, maybe ashamed of, but that's okay because you are still, you have the potential to be loved.
3: Your book, Loving Yourself Fully and Quieting the Voices in Your Head That Has Every Reason to Hate You and Probably Does. So in that book, which I pulled up online, it is self-published, so they give you like 6 or 7 pages of it, doctor. And you talk about the idea that we all sort of self-hate, and then you list like 30 different things that somebody might be able to find about themselves. So you're saying that if we have, all of us have this sort of deformed raccoon in us, and right now the world is open to this raccoon, and we should let the raccoon, the as you say, crippled gay raccoon out?
27: Well, of course. It is. First of all, people do not realize how transparent they actually are. They don't realize that we can see, for instance, you know, I can see part of you, John, that is crippled emotionally, of course, but maybe, you know, I don't know you, so maybe not. But that is something we all carry. So we see that tell back the what you call the robe or something.
3: Yeah.
27: And then we see, okay, there you are.
3: Right.
27: You are not perfect, but look, you are adored and loved. And that is possible for the weakest among us, the most vulnerable among us.
3: I see. By the way, you know, when this doctor was on,
27: everyone has something, right?
3: Listen to this part.
27: I mean, there are people that are rejected by childhood. Some people say were fired unnecessarily, unceremoniously.
3: When I heard that, I thought, well, that's really very specific, childhood, and then someone fired.
4: Unceremoniously and
3: yeah.
4: abruptly.
3: Yeah, and abruptly. Dr. Karen? Hello?
27: Hello? Am so sorry, I was just looking at the Jimothy. The Jimothy now has glass blower. Can you believe?
3: All right, stop.
27: Blowing the
3: stop.
27: Glass with
3: stop.
27: The Jimothy?
3: Stop.
4: We're in enough trouble already.
3: Stop. We're in trouble.
27: Why? What happened now? What'd you do?
3: Okay, so you came on and nobody knew it was you. And then MyNorthwest.com wrote it up as a news story. And then it was getting killer traction. Everybody's downloading, and then it started, other people are taking it. It was like, golly, wasn't it more obvious when you said the thing about being fired and then being transparent? And I thought your accent was ridiculous. But
27: all right, now what?
3: I don't know. Now we're in trouble.
4: Yeah. Now for the first time in the 3 years that I've been here, we're going to have a meeting based on something that we did on the show.
27: I think that's perfect now. Well, you know, I don't know if you did a disclaimer or you did anything like that. I mean,
4: no.
27: You know,
3: no. It's Sherry, we thought enough people would recognize your voice. Let me tell you, of all the text messages. What's that?
27: I don't have a lot of range. Remember, we've already determined that.
3: I know. You move further and further towards the Russian border as the thing went on. I couldn't tell where you were from. But, no, I thought people would recognize it. When the text messages came in, like, only two people was like, wait a minute, that's Sherry. Everybody else was like, who is this woman profiting off of Jiminy? And how dare she call him gay? Or if he is gay, you know, that has nothing to do with his spine. We're like, oh, my God. I thought for sure people would just know that it was a joke.
27: Well, you know, as I say, I
3: stop,
27: say he's
3: Sherry, stop. Stop.
27: All right, I'm just saying. Okay, I'm just saying. Look, I don't. Look, it's your funeral, dude. I don't know.
4: Yeah,
27: I mean,
4: this is on us.
27: But we could have milked this a little bit more.
3: Oh, I know. You know. Believe me, I wanted to keep this cow alive for a long time because you were going to come back as other things. It would have been great. But once the new, here's the problem. Once the news picks it up, and it's on a news website, you can't, unless you put on there, you know, parody or April Fools or what I thought we fired her 2 years ago, something like that, right?
27: Free.
3: Right. But.
27: Okay, well, wait a minute. So whose fault is that? Jesus. I mean, is that my fault that the newsroom didn't go to you and say, was that some kind of a goof or what was going on? Or, I mean...
4: Yeah, maybe we can pin this on Sherry.
3: We can pick it on Sherry.
4: Yeah,
3: pin it on Sherry.
4: You know who's going to get blamed? It's going to be my fault, of course. Because I didn't put anything on the schedule, the recap. I didn't put, like, an asterisk next to it that says, hey...
3: Yeah, here's what we're going with, Sherry.
27: Well, I'm sorry. I'm no, like, you know... Chris Cuomo hasn't called me or anything, so I mean, it's
3: like, believe me.
27: How far is this reach realistically?
3: Believe me, if we had left it up,
4: if
3: we had left this thing up, because everybody's just still, you know, feeding off of this crippled gay raccoon as you described him, that this thing would have been like, oh, and then somebody else would have called you or tried to find you, and we need to just stop it. I thought for sure people would be like, oh, that's not real.
4: Yeah. It was like, you know what people were most impressed or most upset by was your daily rate for the classes.
3: That's the thing people were. Somebody's like, how dare she profit off of Jiminy? And then like, and at 200, what was I going to hear? It is Rutgers.
5: You, by the way, you're having a 3-day course on finding the Jimothy within you. It says on the website, by the way, I'm just making all this up. There's no website. I'm just whipping it out, pulling it out of my butt. It's a 3-day course. It's 200.

0: A black Timothy mask will be provided for $43.
1: You got to wear it for 3 days. You know, it's got to be good quality.
2: All right. Well.
1: So here's the deal.
2: Yes. Okay.
1: When you called me yesterday about doing this.
2: Yeah.
1: And of course, it wouldn't have mattered what I was doing. You're going to do this. So. Yeah. And what I was trying to do is I was trying to poke the bear, figuring, you know, at some point I'd crack you up.
2: Yes.
1: Or I'd make you, you'd break character, right?
2: Yes.
1: My unbelievable acting really just fooled a nation, and I get it. But, I mean, I thought at least you would, when I, you know, I said you had some, you know, emotionally crippling things. And
2: I saw every one of them. You're laying them all out there for, like, transparency, crippling emotional things, or blocking. You had them all out there. I wasn't going to step on them because I thought, no, if I do that, then if we start having an argument on the air, then they're going to go, well, this doesn't make sense. This is way out of character. And you didn't poke me enough because I wanted to keep, because I kept thinking, this is perfect. We can use you for a whole bunch of things.
3: Yeah.
2: But now we come in the morning and we got a bag of flaming dog crap on the front porch that we step in, and then we end up, you know. So here's what we're going to do as a team.
1: Mm. Okay, let's include the team people that get paychecks. But go on, go ahead.
3: Not for long.
2: Where are they just going to randomly fire us?
1: No,
3: just me probably. Yeah, you'll be fine.
1: What are they going to do when it just didn't have? I mean, they had no impact.
2: No, nobody was hurt. No, unless anybody tried to sign up for your class.
1: Well, there was one, but I put that. See, I thought, so here I'm going to.
2: All right, leave it with this. Here we go. Yes, go ahead. Final word.
1: I thought that eventually you would crack and we would start laughing and then it would all be revealed. But as you
3: Me
1: said,
3: too.
1: As you said, no, you wanted to keep it going because otherwise people would realize it was a fake, which, by the way, now you're regretting the fact that you didn't do that and make it a fake. But go ahead.
2: I will.
1: What are we doing, team?
2: Okay. I will say that. Okay. Then I'll take the fall for that. It's like building a ultralight airplane. If it doesn't crash on the first flight, you're like, hey, I think I might keep this thing around. And that was the feeling. So while it was going, I was like, hey, the little gasoline powered lawnmower engine still turning that big crank back there. We could fly this thing again. You fly those things until they crash.
3: Sure.
2: And that's, I thought, well, it's got another flight in it. That's why I looked at it. But I thought if it all blew up on us while we were on the air, we would just be dropping a whole bunch of fart sounds in to make you laugh.
1: Oh, wow. That would be really Timothy farts. Yeah. We gotta look into that.
2: There you go. All right. Well, thank you very much for causing us problems.
1: Yes, again, totally my fault because I called you. Hey, can I do this? Begged you not to let anybody know it was me.
2: Wow. It's weird. You don't even work here anymore, and you're still causing problems.
1: I'm so sorry. You got to just quit me, man.
2: Yeah, but I can't quit you. Why don't you get up into Marin's office and start crying again? All right.
1: Okay. All right. See, this could have been even funnier, I promise you. But I am so, so happy.
2: Oh, wait a minute. It could have been funnier? What are you saying?
1: I'm saying that if you had just pulled the, what did she say? Pulled the curtain? No.
3: How do you call it? The robe?
2: How do you call the robe? Yeah, put the robe back. Yeah. Your debubble head. Okay.
1: Then it would have just gone on to be a regular, historically funny bit where you just destroy me in every way that you possibly can. But no.
2: All right. Well, I'll let you get back to causing other problems for other people. Thank you, Dr. Yeah. Karen Sword. Thank you.
1: You bet. All right.
2: All right.
1: Talk soon. Love, love. Love, love, love, love, love.

0: Weird, you know that? When he came up with a song, sang a song, and then Women's Lib hit just about the time of the song.
1: Heard it, move on.
0: All right, fine, I don't care.
1: Oh, boy.
0: Oof. Are you all right? It's an emotional roller coaster.
1: Yes, I still have some guilt, but
0: it's okay. Let it go.
1: Let it go.
0: A couple of years from now, a couple of weeks or months from now, you won't even work in here. What are you? There you go.
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16: I'm Tom Brock. A woman is under arrest accused of setting a fire in her own apartment after a dispute. The complex is on Sunfjord Lane, just south of Bremerton near Highway 3. Neighbors told investigators the 44-year-old had an argument with guests, started the fire, then took off. Here's Sheriff's spokesperson Kevin McCarty.
17: To deliberately set a fire in an apartment complex, you are potentially risking the lives and safety of maybe hundreds of people.
16: Deputies arrested her as she tried to walk off. Authorities in Kitsap County are also investigating a serious hit-and-run boating crash near the Kingston Marina Friday morning. Four people on a boat were hit. Kevin McCarty again on that incident.
17: Another boat coming into the marina at a high rate of speed struck his boat and just kept going.
16: They are still looking for the pilot that caused the crash. A 5-year-old girl is in serious condition after falling from a 6th-floor apartment window in Seattle's Mount Baker neighborhood. The Seattle Times reports the girl fell through the screen of an open window at her family's apartment near 34th South and South Charleston. According to the Times, there were two family members at home when it happened. Police say it appears to be an accident. SeaTac briefly closed several baggage claims Friday after a suspicious package was found in a trash can. Airport spokesperson Perry Cooper.
18: An airport could be, you know, a potential target of things or of some criminal action. So we would rather be safe than sorry.
16: The item was eventually found to be harmless. Your Cairo News Radio forecast. Overcast skies turn to partly cloudy by mid-afternoon. Highs near 70. I'm Tom Brock, Cairo News Radio.
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0: Well, it doesn't, Andrew, it's not going anywhere.
1: That
0: I
1: was
0: can't
1: great.
0: Do no,
1: Come
0: no,
1: on.
0: It's not. It doesn't go anywhere.
1: It just went
0: now
1: there.
0: It's changing key. Not key, but now here's the bridge. No, I can't. I can't do it. I can't do it. There's nothing written there. I can't do it. There's nothing to read. I can't read it. There's nothing there. All right. Ooh, let's get back to it again. I take you out on a date, but I don't have a car. I'm running late with my car to Bucky. Now it runs so great. I don't have it today. I'm all nervous about the first segment going wrong. Look, I got too many pens in my hand.
2: Look, there's Jacob.
0: Bucky's Auto Service Centers with 60. 60 cases have been around for 51 years. We're going to make 51 years at this point. Yeah. A family from New York decides they want to spend $600, I think, per ticket. I think they spend $600 per ticket. They go all into Portland or down to Baltimore. Maryland. It's the mom, the dad, and they take the 8-year-old nephew. And I don't know, it just seems strange that they would bring their 8-year-old nephew to a Morgan Wallen concert.
3: A trip to a concert takes a bizarre twist.
4: Now, one staff member came up and asked if there was anything they could do to help us.
3: Grivaldi and his family, visiting from upstate New York, were in Baltimore Saturday at the stadium for a Morgan Wallen concert.
0: And that's the story, that no one came to ask them if they could do anything. No, there's more. How? I'm sorry. Hang on. Left a cliffhanger there. What happened to them? There's three of them. What could possibly have happened?
3: Grivaldin says they got to their seats.
0: Oh, all right, they're at their seats. All right, there's three of them in the concert. They're at their seats.
3: At some point, a man behind them.
0: It's a man behind them. Don't forget, they're not the only ones at this concert. The guy behind him. What do you think happens? You have any idea, Andrew? They're at the there's three of them. There's a guy behind him. What do you think happens? Any, do you know if you know the answer, then don't play along.
5: I don't know the answer, but I still don't know.
6: Spills his drink on their heads.
0: Spills drinks on heads. Spill drink on heads. So everyone, so there's three of them. They're all, so it's a drink on the head. In a way, you're kind of right. Andrew.
5: I say he trips and falls.
0: Trips and falls. Let's see. Here we go. So far, closest would be Nate.
3: Became confrontational. Moments later, Grivaldin says it happened.
4: I literally feel something on my leg. My wife feels something on her leg. My niece is standing on the seats, you know, instead of sitting on them. And my wife says, whatever that gentleman's doing is all over my leg. And at that point, I kind of seen him, like, bend over out of the corner of my eye. So I turned to look. He has his genitalia hanging completely out.
0: All right.
4: And he's urinating all over the back of my seat, my wife's leg, my leg, my niece. And he's looking at me saying, it's good, bro, it's good. At that point, I kind of grabbed him, pushed him back, and said, what the F are you doing?
3: Grivaldin says he looked for police officers. Grivaldin unleashes on them when the officers tell him there's nothing they can do.
7: We cannot take him into
8: custody. And I'm not blaming you.
4: They told me that there was absolutely nothing they could do.
0: I kind of agree with the cops at this point. I'll explain why in a second.
4: There was no way that they could arrest this guy. They physically didn't see it, so they can't arrest him.
3: A concert for one fan ends on a sour note.
4: There is no accountability. I want justice for my 8-year-old niece. That's the bottom line.
0: Yeah. All right. That guy had some whiskey glasses on, didn't he?
9: I'm a

0: look at your genitalia, tell the police that did this, and arrest you. Here's why they couldn't arrest him. It's known as an in-presence rule. The cops must, for a misdemeanor, they must see it happen. For felonies, they don't, they could do probable cause. But in this case, they'd have to see the guy do it in order to get him on that one. If they will arrest them, if they look at footage like shoplifting or something, a misdemeanor, shoplifting, you look at the video, they're like, okay, they can see that. But in this case, they didn't see it happen. They got the report of the thing. But apparently now somebody are so upset about it. It's made big news story, although we didn't do anything to hear it. That's why Andrew and Nate didn't know about it. But everybody else is like going all over him. So they're like, okay, all right, fine. We'll go get the guy. So they're going to go get him. They're going to arrest him and they're going to bring him in. He was obviously drunk, drunk and disorderly. He's just drunk in public. He would not just do that if you weren't completely intoxicated.
1: Fair.
0: Even though he said, it's okay, bro.
1: We're good, bro.
0: Yeah, we're good.
1: We've been talking about this all afternoon.
0: Who has?
1: You and I have.
0: I have not.
1: In short little bursts. And every time you come up with a new reason to defend this guy. The first time he said, oh, it was an accident. It was just an accident. Like peeing in public in the stands at a
0: concert. No, I didn't say it was an accident.
1: Yes, you did. You said exactly that. And then you come back.
0: Not an accident.
1: Then you come back.
0: An accident, yes. But when people go to the bathroom in their pants, they say, oh, did you have an accident, sweetie?
1: See, then now you've got technicalities we can add to the list. Oh, well, legally, there's nothing the cops can do.
0: That is all true.
1: And you also...
0: I think the accident thing I'd like to...
1: Okay, well, here's the other defense you provided for this guy. Who brings an 8-year-old to a Morgan Wallen
0: concert?
1: That
0: is true. I mean, I got him there.
1: Is this your cousin?
0: Got him
1: you
0: there.
1: Know this guy?
0: It doesn't matter. I'm gonna take... So he's got some answering to do as to why his nephew's there, whatever. Right. 8-year-old taking
1: is this
0: how
1: you must have peed? Is this something you've done before?
0: Not something I've done a lot.
1: You're going to bat for this guy.
0: No, I have. I don't want to bring Nate James Lynch in here again to go over the prostate lecture that he gave us yesterday. Okay. Look, the guy was probably really, really drunk. The concert had just started. He had been there early. It was hot. He just. Maybe he couldn't get out. Here's a nice thing. He's one of those guys, they didn't want to bother anybody. You know, excuse me, people just stand up. Oh, excuse me, just coming through, I got to come through there. And maybe he had gone through a couple of times and they're giving him the stink eye, like, oh, you again? And at that point he's like, I'm just better off just letting it go right here.
1: Okay.
2: Yeah, I've got an enlarged prostate. They say it's medium to large.
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3: Stared at me and smiled a lot, and it was really creepy. Police moved in on this one. Sure, they don't arrest the guy that whizzed on people, but this poor guy just trying to enjoy the invisible rope, eating an apple and trying to get out of a box. Boston man facing criminal charges after three women file reports against him.
16: Courtroom collapse. A man passes out during his arraignment today.
3: I'd do that, too, if I were that guy. Just kind of make people feel sorry for you. Yeah.
16: Police say the suspect has been dressed as a mime and terrorizing women in Natick. Three DCR workers have filed complaints. It's video and a story you'll see only on Boston 25.
3: Or hear it here on Cairo Radio, where we stole it from you.
16: Hundreds of people on social media say they've seen this character on a walking trail.
17: Lux, arrested by Massachusetts State Police Sunday night, appearing in Framingham District Court Monday morning. As Framingham District Court Supervisor Andrew Mange reads the facts of the case against Hernan Villagran Lux, the defendant passes out in the courtroom.
3: It's part of his act. He's acting like he can't breathe or something. They're not going to put him in jail. They're just going to put him in an invisible box. Okay, here it is.
17: Court documents show he repeatedly harassed three young female DCR workers at the Kokichewit State Park.
18: The women report an extensive number of contacts with the defendant involving him staring at them.
3: Throw the book at this guy.
18: Smiling and
3: smiling and staring. Suddenly that's illegal.
18: What they describe as, I'll quote, a really unnerving and frankly terrifying manner.
17: According to man.
3: What? The guy was staring at them and smiling. Not doing anything else. Not, he's a mime. So whatever. He's just
19: hands. In costume.
3: He could be anything he might be. Yeah. Right? He'd be pulling on a rope, like an imaginary rope. Not any rope that he's associated with directly. Yeah. But just looking at him and smiling, so then they arrest him.
17: One of the women reported more than 50 encounters with him. Situations they say became increasingly bold and invasive. Mange describing one situation where he
18: stripped down to his underwear, slathered cooking oil all over his body, and began working out right by their staff area.
19: At the park.
3: Call that a Thursday.
17: And many incidents where the defendant refused to leave the park. A number of people who live in the area say they've seen him walking before.
20: I spotted him. He looked kind of odd, but I thought he was just dressed in a costume.
21: I just don't understand, you know, what goes through someone's head to do that.
17: They say the rail trail is typically a safe area.
3: I think this is a nothing story.
19: I agree.
3: Yeah, he's staring. Okay, he's weird. Why don't we arrest the people that are walking around the streets of Seattle? It's 95 degrees out, and they've got a COVID mask on, right? Why not arrest them? They're weird. That's weird. There's no reason for that. This guy is walking around with big, weird mime. I'm sorry. As a fellow mime, and I was one summer, I have to recuse myself from this story.
19: Fair.
3: Yeah.
19: That's big of you.
3: Yeah. Thank you. Miming does not work on radio. Note to self.
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13: ABC News, I'm Mike Dubusky. Maine Democrats holding a special convention today and naming Troy Jackson as their candidate to take on Senator Susan Collins in November. Their first choice, Graham Blattner, suspended his campaign in the face of a growing number of sexual misconduct accusations. Jackson, a former state lawmaker and fifth-generation logger, spoke ahead of his nomination.
14: Power is never just given to working people. We have to band together and take it.
13: Ukrainian President Volodymyr Zelensky says today that he was directing his country's intelligence services to share information about Russia's assistance of Iran amid the U.S.'s ongoing war there. Zelensky will meet with President Trump at the White House on Tuesday. And police in Berlin have called off an LGBTQ pride parade after a vehicle apparently drove into a crowd of people. Authorities say several people have been injured. This is ABC News. There is new reaction from economists after the Trump administration imposed tariffs covering a whole range of imported goods over allegations of forced labor at manufacturing plants overseas. ABC News spoke to Scott Linsacombe of the Cato Institute.
15: If you look at the lobbying expenditure data, you see a ton of companies that have run to Washington to try to get special exemptions from those tariffs. And that includes from these forced labor tariffs or to get tariffs of their own on their competitors. But why do they want tariffs on their competitors? Because tariffs raise the prices of imported goods, and that lets American companies raise their prices, too.
13: Less than a day after the Trump administration imposed those tariffs, two small businesses filed a lawsuit to challenge that trade policy. And the Academy of Pediatrics finding that the U.S. right now is experiencing its worst year for measles since 1991. I'm Mike Dubusky, ABC News.
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0: I'm Tom Brock. A small fishing boat with four people on board was struck by another vessel in an apparent hit-and-run on the water near Kingston Marina early Thursday morning. Cairo News Radio's James Lynch has more.
1: Kitsap County Sheriff's investigators say a much larger boat coming into the marina at a high rate of speed just before dawn Thursday struck the much smaller fishing boat, doing considerable damage, then just kept going. Kevin McCarty is with the Kitsap County Sheriff's Office.
2: Any boater knows that you stop and you see if people need help. You don't leave them in the water.
1: Fortunately, there were no injuries. Investigators say the suspect boat is a twin engine about 24 feet long with a white hull.
0: On the far northwest tip of Washington State, the Olympic Peninsula's popular Cape Flattery hiking trail has now reopened. This is after the Seattle Times reports a search for two unrelated missing men was called off Friday night. 53-year-old Jeffrey Hunter of Columbus, Ohio, disappeared after parking at the trailhead on July 16th. And 44-year-old Fiorin Gigoriou of Kirkland went missing after arriving at the trailhead on July 21st. The Times reports he may have been suffering from mental health issues. The two disappearances are not thought to be connected. Tourists at the Space Needle got a little more than the view they were expecting Friday when two men apparently parachuted off the iconic structure. It's unclear where they landed or who they are. We've reached out to the Seattle Police Department and the Space Needle for comment, but have not heard back. The Cairo News Radio forecast: Sunday, cloudy with a few sprinkles possible, highs near 70 degrees. Monday and Tuesday, partly cloudy, mostly sunny Wednesday, highs in the upper 70s, at least through Thursday.
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16: 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I am your host, Steve Summers. Before we jump in today, let me take a step back because I remember this conversation like it was yesterday. I was talking to Dr. Neil Levin just a few years ago, and I asked him, I said, Dr. Levin, if you were stuck on a desert island, what key nutrients would you take? Because, you know, it's confusing for us. There are so many vitamins out there. What is the most important one? If you're like me, I don't want to take 10 to 20 pills a day. I just don't. So anyway, Dr. Levin said, Steve, we're working on this. A few years went by, and folks, here we are today. And on the show to talk with us about that, Dr. Neil Levin is here. He's a chiropractor, nutritionist, and high-level advisor to Purity Products. Dr. Levin, I remember that conversation. I do. Welcome back to the show.
17: You know, that's funny. I remember that conversation as well, and you weren't the only one who had asked me that. I've had so many patients over the years ask me just about that. Doc, you know, if you were stuck on a desert island and you could only have one thing, what would it be? Or, Doc, I don't want to take... I'm giving them five or six formulas. Doc, I just want one thing. And this super pill is the answer to that question. I brought that question back to Purity Products and I said, look, this is getting unruly. I mean, I'm giving my patients a multi. I'm giving them fish oil and krill oil. If they're over 45, they need the CoQ10. Mm-hmm. All the multis are underpowered in terms of vitamin D. So I'm giving them vitamin D. The B12s and all these multis are wrong. Folks over 50, 60 can't absorb it. I'm giving them a B12.
16: Right.
17: And it was getting, they're walking out of here with a bag of pills and they're rolling their eyes at me. So I said to Purity, I'm like, guys, we got to come up with one super formula is what I called it. And they came back. It took them about a year to do it.
16: Wow.
17: And they came back with the super pill. And this is the answer. This is your krill oil. It's your fish oil. It's your CoQ10. This has got as much lutein, Steve, as an eye formula, a full 10 milligrams of a very high-end lutein. It's got the astaxanthin for the eyes. Wow. See, there's 2,000 international units of vitamin D. This has got the right B12 for folks in their 50s, 60s, 70s to give them that energy that they want. This is the answer. If you're only going to take one thing, hands down, the super pill is it.
16: Well, I remember the conversation very well. And to be fair, it had to have been one of those ding light bulb moments, right? I mean, this is actually huge because there is no other multivitamin on the market, at least I know of, that does this.
17: Yeah. There is none. And, you know, it's like, what do you need to take? Let's check the boxes. What do people have to take? You have to take an omega-3, whether it's fish oil or krill oil.
16: Check.
17: I like both because that's just critical for brain health and heart health, visual health. It makes your skin look great. It makes all the cells of the body work effectively. According to a recent study, 98% of us are low in omega-3s, you must take an omega-3. That's in here. You have to take vitamin D. If you're above Atlanta, let's say, you have to take vitamin D because for the whole winter, you're not making any. And then if you slather on the sunscreen in the summer, you're still not making any. And vitamin D is critical for everything. It signals to a tenth of the human genome. It's important for muscle health, eye health, immune health, brain health, happy mood. You want to feel good. It's your vitamin D. You got to get that in there. The average Multi-Steve is going to give you 400 international units. That's a joke. The Super Pill has a full 2,000 international units.
16: That's huge.
17: Of vitamin D.
16: That's huge.
17: A meaningful dose.
16: Yeah.
17: And the list goes on and on. It's 100 milligrams of CoQ10. It's the right B12. So what I hear from my patients, that let's say they come in on a Monday and they're, you know, have some neck pain or back pain. I want to see them again later in the week. They come in and they're like, wow, doc, this makes a difference. This isn't like a regular multi where you take it and you hope it's going to work.
16: Right.
17: This is like, wow, I feel better. Once people start on the Super Pill, this is just something they get over and over and over.
16: Well, the way I view this, so this is kind of a next generation new frontier of supplementation. It's where one simple pill that you have in your elite multi that you're talking about, an elite omega-3, you said, with krill oil and fish oil, and then you augment that with the cellular energizers like coenzyme Q10, talked about astaxanthin and lutein for the eyes and skin, and even ginkgo, which I don't think you mentioned, for brain health. Now, that is a great idea right there, because we get a little bit older, things slow down. Ginkgo is great for brain health. I mean, does this all surprise you that it's never been done before?
17: You know, I've always been surprised that it hasn't been done before, but, you know, I don't get involved in the intrinsics, but when I talk to Jan over there at Purity, Jason over there, you know, this took them over a year to put together, because to get everything stabilized, because with the fish oil and the krill oil and then the multi, to make everything work just right wasn't easy. But then the benefits are so great. Let's go to this recent study. This is a recent, large, randomized study. This is on multivitamins.
16: This would be interesting. Let me tell you
17: something. The multivitamin they used isn't half the multi we're talking about right now. So this is a randomized, double-blind, placebo-controlled study performed by researchers, Steve, from Wake Forest University School of Medicine in collaboration with Brigham and Women's Hospital in Boston. That's an affiliate of Harvard. So very high-end study, 2,262 older men and women, average age 72. This was published in September 2022, so very recent.
16: Yeah.
17: What the researchers found was nothing less than shocking. They did the study over 3 years. They gave them cognitive tests at baseline. So that's thinking tests. How is this person thinking? Okay. Everybody was normal cognitively when the test began.
16: Mm-hmm.
17: Now, 3 years later, they redid the cognitive test. Some were on placebo, of course. Some were on the multi. The multivitamin slowed cognitive decline, Steve, by 60%.
16: No way.
17: You would have thought this would have been trumpeted from the hilltops, but you know what? The media, they love to come out and pan vitamins. So when, God forbid, a study comes out that doesn't show the vitamin did an amazing job, that's big headlines. Yeah. But this,
16: 60.
17: This is major, and it's from Harvard. It's from Wake Forest, Brigham Young Hospital. It cut down cognitive decline by 60%. So that's just outstanding.
16: That's
17: Let me tell you something. The multi we're talking about here, the Super Pill, is order of magnitudes better. You know, just the nutrients are better. So you asked me about ginkgo before.
16: Yes.
17: So when you combine a multi with ginkgo biloba, which has wonderful support for the brain, along with krill oil and fish oil, incredible support for the brain, B vitamins, so important for the brain. And then you add our elite lutein, which has tons of brain benefits, along with skin benefits and eye benefits. This becomes just an outstanding brain formula, on top of it being great for the heart and energy. The first thing people are going to notice is energy. But this is going to work. This is protecting your brain. We all want to age gracefully. The Super Pill is going to help you do just that.
16: You mentioned something a while ago, why it took a year to develop this. Purity Products has been around for 25 plus years now, so they don't do anything halfway. I mean, you put the components together, and you want to make sure that it works. And when it does, you want to tell people about it. Just like the super pill, it can deliver a multiple mode of action that goes way beyond just a basic multivitamin. And it boils down to what you like to call a difference maker in nutritional technologies. If you can, explain the savings here and why this is so advanced. Because I know savings is so important for so many people out there.
17: Wow, that is like such a great point. Because, you know, people used to complain about the sheer amount of stuff I would give them, right? They're also rolling their eyes at my receptionist when she gives them the number for the cost of it. Because if you're talking about, if you go out and buy a very top quality multivitamin, and then you're going to get some krill oil and some fish oil, and you're going to get CoQ10, and the top selling CoQ10 brand is 100 milligrams. We have 100 milligrams right here. Mm-hmm. You're going to get an eye formula with 10 milligrams of a very good lutein, and you're going to get a vitamin D formula and maybe a high-end B12.
16: Yeah.
17: I don't see you doing it for less than $200. And you know the fact that since you're bringing up money, the fact that Purity is letting folks try a full 1 month supply of this for $9.95, I mean, that is really, you know why they do it, Steve?
16: Why?
17: Because they want people to try it. They know this is a superior product. Once people see, wow, this is really a lot better than what I was taking, they're going to want to continue.
16: You know, I think this is a good time to clarify how Purity can claim things like better joint comfort in just 7 days with the Purity Super Pill. Because, hey, let's be honest here. I mean, you can't get this benefit from a regular multi out there. It just doesn't exist. Characterize why adding the omega-3s to Purity Super Pill really leverages the science of these omega-3s from krill to reduce joint pain from exercise and activity in just 7 days.
17: This is a great study. This is double-blind, placebo-controlled out of the Journal of the American College of Nutrition. And Steve, this was done on only 300 milligrams of krill oil. It was a high-end krill oil, but it's 300 milligrams. Mm-hmm. We use 500 milligrams of krill oil, and we use something called phospho boost krill oil. So what have they done here? They've taken out more of the sea salts. Mm-hmm. And by doing that, they concentrate up the omega-3s and the phospholipids. And this is a really, really good krill oil. So you're going to get this benefit and then some. So in this study, in just 7 days, the folks that had knee discomfort, and I think these folks, if I remember correctly, were in their 50s. In just 7 days, Steve, they were 28% more comfortable.
16: Wow.
17: And they didn't do anything different. They weren't exercising or using PT or taking NSAIDs. They added krill oil.
16: Right.
17: In 30 days, they were 38% more comfortable. Now, researchers didn't stop there. They checked their joint flexibility, their joint functionality, all improved. On top of that, they measured something called C-reactive protein, which is a marker of inflammation, and we want to see that go down. And in this study, the folks on krill oil, C-reactive protein moved nicely in the right direction, showing that not only were people more comfortable, more functional, but their blood levels of this substance, C-reactive protein, were improved. So all around, tremendous benefit. This happened in 7 days. So I can say unequivocally that if you have joint discomfort, especially knee joint discomfort, because mm-hmm. that's what the study was on, just krill oil seems to work just wonderful for making people more comfortable. So if you get this Purity Super Pill and you have the common aches and pains that come along with aging or overuse or being a weekend warrior, once you start to use this for about 7 days, you should feel more comfortable.
16: Well, this is a win-win because if you take something and it's going to make you feel better, going to make your joints feel better, you're going to want to exercise and have more activity on top of that. So
17: that's universal. Yeah, yeah. When I'm a chiropractor, so I see that all the time. They come in here, they're complaining, I can't exercise, I can't play golf, I can't play tennis, hiking's not comfortable anymore, I can't play with the grandkids, everything hurts. And I start adjusting them, and once they feel better, they get back to doing the things they want to do. So yes,

0: 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I'll give out that number here in just a couple of minutes. Let's bring Dr. Neil Levin back online here with us. And as you're talking, I'm sitting here hearing this cash register going off. If I was to go out and swallow all 15 to 20 vitamin pills a day with somewhere between $200 and $300 a month, you've gone through this whole litany of things. But one of the things that you haven't mentioned just yet, you've checked off literally all of the boxes here, but you insisted that Purity include 100 milligrams of coenzyme Q10 in this formula. Now, that's for energy, right?
1: Yeah. Now, if you go to the average, I don't know, big box store, club store, the best-selling CoQ10 has 100 milligrams of CoQ10. That's a good amount of CoQ10. Mm-hmm. So we have 100 milligrams of CoQ10. Now, why is CoQ10 important anyway? 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
0: Okay.
1: When you eat some food, whether it's fat, carbohydrates, protein, the body takes those, it absorbs them, it brings them to the cells. Once in the cells, it gets into the mitochondria, and those are your little blast furnaces. That's where you turn food into cellular energy. Well, one of the linchpins to turn food into cellular energy is CoQ10. Mm-hmm. You need lots of CoQ10 to effectively make your food into cellular energy. Now, when you were 20, Steve, you made oodles of CoQ10. By the time you're 70, that number is cut in half. So when you look at a 70-year-old, they're not really moving like a 20-year-old, right? So but the question becomes, can you by orally ingesting CoQ10 in supplement form, bump your levels back up? And the answer is yes. But CoQ10, it's absorbable, but when you take it with krill oil, it goes up. So maybe 4 or 5 times better absorbed.
0: Nice.
1: And that's what we have it. We have in this krill oil, fish oil matrix. Now, one other point in CoQ10, for those out there listening that take a statin drug, and you know, a ton of folks over 50 are on statins. They're one of the best-selling drugs out there, and we're not going to pass judgment on statins here, but the point is, if you're using a statin to lower your cholesterol because your doctor told you to, one of the side effects of statins is myalgias, is muscle pain, is discomfort. I see this all the time as a chiropractor. Mm-hmm. Folks come in and they tell me about that. It's widely held belief is that one of the reasons people get these myalgias, these muscle aches and pains from statins, is because it lowers your CoQ10 even more. So if you're taking a statin, it's going to lower your CoQ10. So if you're on statins, you absolutely want a multi that has CoQ10. You want to get that CoQ10 in here, in there. The point is, isn't it nice to know when you're taking the super pill, this also becomes your CoQ10 formula in a very absorbable omega-3 matrix.
0: Exactly. And I'm so glad you addressed that because the energy factor in this is so vitally important. If you just join us, we're talking to Dr. Neil Levin with Purity Products. You know, one of the many ingredients

0: in here that is a clinically validated nutrient is called lutein. So, I mean, when you consider how much is in the Purity Super Pill multivitamin, Dr. Levin, Purity Super Pill, I would say, 40 times more here? Is that right? That's a big deal.
1: It's funny that you say that, because I was just looking at the supplement facts panel on the leading multi just now when you started asking me this question, and they have 0.25 milligram.
0: Wow.
1: We have 10 milligrams. 10. So yes, that's 40 times. That's the difference.
0: Huge.
1: So we have 40 times more lutein, and it's a very special lutein. It's called LuteMax 2020. Lots and lots of studies. Yes, it comes from marigold flowers. Mm-hmm. Yes, it's clinically tested. It's a top lutein in terms of research. And the research is plain. The benefits are for vision are amazing. So LuteMax 2020 improves contrast sensitivity. It improves glare threshold. So if you're driving at night and you know that glare that they can hit you in the eyes, that bothersome glare, this protects the eyes. It protects the eyes from blue light. Blue light is a very big problem. Like if you're looking at your computer, like I am right now, it's shining blue light in your eyes. Your cell phone, when you're outside, you get a lot of blue. You've heard of blue blockers.
0: Yes.
1: Those sunglasses, one of the things they do is block blue light. Too much blue light puts the kibosh on your sleep. So you're watching some TV or you're playing on your computer or your worst case scenario, you're bringing your cell phone to bed with you and looking at that, that's going to trash your melatonin and make it hard to sleep.
0: Yep.
1: Well, if you have enough lutein, it's almost like an internal blue blocker. It's protecting you from blue light. You take lutein and it helps makes your skin look beautiful. So yeah, this formula is just amazing. It's just three pills. They're soft gels, so they slide right down, easy to swallow, and you're getting a month supply from Purity for $9.95.
0: Dr. Neil Levin, let's have some fun here. I want to go to the mailbag. We've got some of the most frequently asked questions I want to do first. We're going to do it in rapid-fire question format, so it's going to be super quick. The FAQs, so to speak. I'll ask the questions. Give me a quick answer. Is the super pill easy to take?
1: Oh, it's really easy to take. Just mentioned it. Three pills. They're soft gels. They slide down easy. No one's going to have trouble with these.
0: Does the super pill have enough vitamin D? My doc said I need more.
1: Oh, absolutely. Again, a regular multi out there is going to have 400 international units. We put a full 2,000 international units of a very absorbable vitamin D right in here, vitamin D3. This is your vitamin D formula.
0: Can the super pill help promote my brain function?
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0: All right, here's a good one. 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
0: All right. I have issues with my knees and my joints. Can the super pill help that?
1: In 7 days, Steve, we went over it a little while ago. 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In just 7 days, the folks with knee joint discomfort were 28% more comfortable. In 30 days, they were 38% more comfortable. So yeah, knees, I found in my practice, this is the kind of formula that just pretty much is very joint friendly.
0: All right. Considering what we know about Purity Super Pill here, do you have any testimonials that you can share?
1: Oh, yeah. This guy's got a fun name, Bebop from Lehigh Valley, Pennsylvania. He's in the age 55 to 64 bracket, rates at 5 stars. He says, best multi. I'm so happy switching to the Purity Super Pill.
0: Wow.
1: 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Easy to take. I feel better after just a couple of weeks.
0: Give me another one.
1: One nickname, April from Mesa, Arizona. She says, amazing. I'm 65 years old. I feel like I'm in my 30s. People say I look like I'm in my 40s. The super pill makes me feel amazing. I love all the Purity products.
0: All right, one more.
1: Here. Sean T. He says, so much in one pill. Excellent quality. It's easier to take just one pill instead of several. Definitely a plus. I don't have time to count out pills every day, every week. Take one of these and you're good to go. I could tell an immediate difference while on this product. More energy, less health issues. 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This is vitamin taking made easy. 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Amazing value, easy to take, very, very high-end. So, yeah, this is one of those, once people start on this, they want to continue. This is a great nutrient. And again, for $9.95, absolutely give this a try.
0: Dr. Neil Lemon, we've run out of time. I better go and give out that number.
1: Time always flies by, Steve. Thanks for having me.
0: All right, I've got some great news. 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
7: I'm Tom Brock. The cyclosporiasis outbreak is growing. We are now at 9 states. Sicknesses in Illinois, Kansas, Oklahoma, and Pennsylvania have also now been linked to contaminated shredded lettuce. ABC's Andrew Dimbert reports.
8: Health officials say the likely source remains Taylor Farms iceberg lettuce from Mexico, shipped to restaurants, food distributors, and retailers in 27 states, though the recall itself has not expanded. Health departments in those 9 states have now reported more than 12,000 cases this summer, making this one of the largest foodborne illness outbreaks in decades, if the cases are ultimately shown to be connected.
7: Here in the Pacific Northwest, Mary Bridge Hospital in Tacoma says it is on pace to more than double last year's number of e-bike and e-scooter trauma cases involving children. The hospital has treated 30 young patients so far this year, compared to just 20 during all of 2025. Injuries range from broken bones to skull and spinal fractures.
9: I think the big message is that e-bikes are not the same as a traditional bike. They're faster, they're more difficult to manage.
7: Child safety expert Ara Suma says parents should make sure children wear helmets and avoid distractions like phones and earbuds. A horrible case of vandalism at a home in Graham. The owner had moved to Oklahoma and was just 2 weeks away from closing a deal on the sale of the house. According to the Tacoma News Tribune, last weekend, teens broke into the house, threw a party, and trashed it. Police say as many as 23 juvenile suspects, likely facing charges of felony burglary and malicious mischief. Your Cairo News Radio forecast, cloudy and a few sprinkles possible Sunday with highs near 70 degrees. I'm Tom Brock, Cairo News Radio.
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10: Hello and welcome to the show. I'm your host, Pat Campbell. We've got a fascinating program for you today. Our guest today says that there is a youth molecule in the human body, and he says this molecule of youth happens to be concentrated in our skin, hair, eyes, and joints. He says this substance not only dramatically influences our appearance, in other words, how young or how healthy we look, but more importantly, our physical strength, our flexibility, and mobility. This is our ability to do things, lift things, get around, be physical. Today, we're going to learn more about this once mysterious substance and how new breakthroughs are allowing us to get it back and keep it as we get older. All right, Bill Sardi is here. Bill is an author. He's traveled around the world in search of information about hyaluronic acid, or HA, as it's sometimes referred to. He's back from his recent trip to a small village in Japan, where people maintain high levels of HA and are famous for their ability to defy the aging process. Bill, welcome to the program.
11: Great to be with you, Pat, and all your statements to introduce the show today are certainly not overstatements. After years of people using oral hyaluronic acid supplements, well, of course, we're going to give your audience a report today, an update, and an improvement, how things are going, as thousands of people have discovered how this supports, in particular, their joints, but also their skin and their eyes and, of course, their hair and so on. These are the areas where the body actually is highly concentrated in HA. But I want to tell all your listeners to please stay tuned, because there's going to be an offer today from Purity Products, no strings attached. This is an offer from a reputable company that's been in business for years.
12: Just for $5, there's no strings attached. You get to try a bottle of this wonderful new product and make your life simple, make your supplement regimen simple, and save a little money along the way.
10: Now, you say there's a youth molecule in the human body and that it holds the key to the visible signs of aging. Now, you've written about this. You've traveled to Japan to do the research. So tell me about it. What exactly is this molecule you're talking about?
11: Pat, it's amazing that most people don't know this word, hyaluronic acid. And, of course, it's made. It's all over our body. It's in our skin. It's an all-natural molecule. We can get it orally, replace it in our body. But more so, we've learned that the little bit that we can get as a dietary supplement can trigger your body to make more. And of course, why do we need more? Well, when we're young, we're loaded with this stuff. When we're babies, we have what we call baby fat. It's really baby HA. It makes, as babies fall down and get cuts and scrapes, you notice they never really get any lifelong scars from that because they have lots of HA on board, hyaluronic acid. And to make this easy to understand for the audience, I think we can all appreciate that women have smoother skin and thicker hair and so on. All of that is because estrogen sends a signal to make more HA, and that's why the girls have more limber, flexible joints. They can get in a kind of a lotus posture kind of that men can't get into. They certainly have all of those advantages, and it's because the estrogen sends a signal to make more HA. Now, women have more HA to lose than men do, and you see the skin shriveling up, the joints and so on as women age. But there's a way to get it back. And of course, Purity Products for years now has been talking about HA, and they have a new formula just for the joints, HA joint formula. And it's so important today because I think everyone's confused. An article in the New York Times says consumers are confused what to do to support their joints, so people are looking for alternatives. We need cushioning in between the joints, the bones in our joints. When a doctor looks at an x-ray, all he's doing is measuring the space between the two bones there in the knee. So it's about a quarter of an inch space. Without that cushioning, you've got bone rubbing on bone. That's what HA is. It's the jello or the cushioning agent in between our bones. We lose it either due to wear and tear or age, and so we start getting problems. The more that we find pain relief, the more pain relievers we use, the more we're going to use these joints, and then we're going to wear out more bone. And they've noticed this. People who chronically use pain relievers are going to have more bone wear. So what you need is the actual cushioning back there to lubricate the joint, and that's what HA does. That's what HA is. The doctors call it synovial fluid. They actually inject this into joints. Orthopedists do. Dermatologists inject it into the skin. Eye doctors use it as a lubricant during eye surgery. So it's nothing foreign to modern medicine, but it may be new to you as a listener there, and you have never heard about HA before. Well, you need to learn about it. It's a wonderful molecule. It's all natural, and you can get it as a dietary supplement. Purity Products was the first to introduce it. Now, it's a great big long molecule, Pat, that's 6 million Daltons in molecular weight. Think of 6 million paper clips put together. It's big. You can't absorb it, and Purity found a way to knock it down so that it's only about 1,500 to 3,000. That means that you can absorb this orally. We actually proved that in studies conducted at a laboratory right there in Florida, and we're going to tell you more about that, but we proved that it's orally absorbed. Most doctors are told that oral HA cannot be absorbed. That's true if it's the regular HA. It's got to be knocked down in molecular weight. And more important, it needs some other antioxidants to be added with it. We're going to talk about one here in just a moment. But Purity Products is introducing this all-new joint formula for people that are searching for alternatives for their joint health. And, of course, this isn't a drug. It's a dietary supplement meant to, of course, support healthy joint health as we think of it.
10: If you're just tuning in, we're talking with Bill Sardi about hyaluronic acid, or HA. Now, Bill, you said recently that the HA revolution is underway. More and more people are using it. Tell us why HA is such a breakthrough, and what exactly can it do for people?
11: I think the brick and the mortar analogy is probably the best for everybody to understand it. There are bricks in our body, the cells. There's mortar in between, and the mortar is the collagen. Now, within the collagen, not the collagen itself, vitamin C makes collagen, but within that collagen, there's a moisturizing agent that looks like Jell-O. Now, everyone knows you put some Jell-O in the refrigerator and the water separates out after a time. And that's what's happening in our body. We're losing the water-holding molecule, HA. The body is 72% water. And as we lose this, the connective tissue that connects all of our cells, that connects all of everything that we have, begins to lose its water. It separates out, and then we begin to lose the substance, the scaffolding, the support structure that holds our body together. And, of course, we begin to wrinkle. We shrivel up. We lose an inch in our height. We see the brain shrivels up in the eye and so on. All of these things occur with age, and, you know, Ponce de Leon was looking for a youth molecule, and he wanted to find it in, of course, the fountain of youth, the water. He was looking for a water fountain. The body needs water, but it has to hold it. And, of course, I want everyone to think of having something like a Jell-O type of a water balloon filled with Jell-O, or one filled with water. Which one do you want? You want the one filled with Jell-O because it's still firm but soft and cushiony. And that's the way our bodies are when we're young babies. Or even a pregnant woman is loaded with this, which is an example of the how the HA is made more so at certain times of our life. But as age goes on, we're going to lose it. We're going to see the wrinkles, the thinning hair. We're going to see our joints lose their flexibility. We're just telling people that after thousands of people have tried this, if you're taking glucosamine supplements, it took 13 years for doctors to adopt glucosamine sulfate. It's a regular dietary supplement now in drugstores, health food stores. People ask me, well, why hasn't my doctor told me about hyaluronic acid? Well, it took 13 years for glucosamine. It'll be on the front page of Time magazine. It's just going to take time. And it'll get there because patients are going to take this to their doctors and point it out as they did glucosamine. The revolution starts with patients and people that have issues and want to have healthy joints and skin and hair and eyes and want to see some of these useful levels of HA restored in their body.
10: Now, Bill, you've written a great deal about the role of hyaluronic acid in the body's connective tissues. How does HA work in the joints and the connective tissues?
11: It's a natural cushioning agent. And, Pat, we're talking to you about between the bones. It also surrounds the nerves. There's a sciatic nerve. There's an ulnar nerve. There's a carpal tunnel nerve. All of these are going to need the special cushioning that HA can give them. There are people that tell us this stuff works. Here's Ernie writing to me, who actually teaches and plays golf in Dover, Delaware. He found this Purity joint formula, and we're telling you it worked miracles for him. Why? Because Purity has not only taken the HA, but they've taken a brand new substance called Hydrox that's taken from olives. Now, Pat, you notice you can put a bowl of olives on your table and a year later come back, and except for a little bit of shrinkage due to just a loss of moisture, they're very stable. They're still there. They didn't shrivel up and waste away due to fungal contamination. So there's something very strong in olives. We've known it for a long time. Dr. Roberto Crea, an Italian researcher who's now here in this country, doing some research on hydroxytyrosol extracted from olives and found out that it does some of the same things that the molecules do that trigger, like estrogen does, the production of HA. So we began to think, why don't we combine this wonderful, strong antioxidant from olives into Purity's new HA joint formula? You know, we're getting results like we've never seen before. This is why Bill writes to us this year saying, I'm taking HA for my knees. It's done wonders for my joints. So we get these letters from people. They're unsolicited. You see, this is the kind of thing we hear. And, of course, they're astounded with this. They just can't believe it. Here's someone writing to me. This is Dr. Cal Lee saying, he looks like a man that's 30 years younger, and he says people can't even believe his level of fitness and youthful appearance. And he says, I tell you to tell him, it's just the HA formula. And, of course, he sent us pictures on the Internet how fit he looks for his age. And you're going to look a little younger because when you were young, you had a lot of this. 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
10: Now, Bill, you visited this village in Japan, Yuzuri Hari, or as they call it, the Village of Long Life. Now, I understand that the people had unusually high HA levels in this village. What did you find when you met the people? Is it genetic? Is it dietary? What did you see?
11: Well, I went there again for the second time with translators, photographers, and it was easy to understand without studies, even though the town doctor there, Dr. Komori, has identified hyaluronic acid as the very reason why these people in Yuzurihara exhibit such youthfulness. And by the way, they have a lady there in her 90s without any aging spots in her skin, perfect skin, no wrinkles whatsoever. People living into their 80s and 90s look a lot younger, and it all became clear when we were there. Now, they grow a lot of their own vegetables and foods right there near their homes, and they have a lot of fresh foods, and sometimes they have a little extra, so they come down to the vegetable market and bring their goods there to be sold. So we were there taking pictures and interviewing people when 83-year-old Mr. Ishii came driving in on his motorcycle to deliver his vegetables to the fruit market. Pat, where do we have in the United States 83-year-olds driving their motorcycle down to the vegetable market? We don't have it. We followed him to his home where he was up on a 30-foot ladder trimming a tree. He works in the fields about 4 to 6 hours a day. And he introduced us to his neighbor, who was 90 years old without a wrinkle on his face. Neither of them use reading glasses. And, of course, he works about 6 to 8 hours out in the fields every day. This was remarkable. I almost felt that I was in some sort of a place where the dinosaurs are still living or something. It was so remarkable. These people just exhibit a youthfulness, a flexibility in their joints, certainly a healthfulness that we just don't see everywhere else. In fact, it was so remarkable that the Emperor of Japan actually has visited this village. Pictures were taken there. You could see them all over the village there as they had posted them. So these are the kinds of reports that we hear.
10: Let me ask you a question here. You mentioned glucosamine, and there's another one out there that's pretty popular, MSM. How does this HA stack up against those other ones? The other ones, you have to take them for a while before you even see any results.
11: You do. And most of these are very positive dietary supplements. They certainly have lots of benefits. Glucosamine takes quite a while to kick in. MSM is a wonderful sulfur compound. And again, it's an anti-inflammatory, as are many things like fish oil. And so these are all wonderful, but they're not dealing with the origin of the problem. The origin of the problem is the loss of cushioning in the joint. And if we can just replace this, if we can find a way to get that cushioning back, that's what we call youthfulness. That's what we had when we were young. Here's David writing to me from New York, 25 years, looking for something that would help support his lower back. And, of course, he said, I can't believe it now. He says, I can't thank you enough for this product. People have tried all the alternatives. They've searched everywhere else, Pat, and they haven't heard of hyaluronic acid.
10: Now, the reorder rates on HA sort of tell me that things are phenomenal. The product works. The study shows how. But what are the customers saying? What are they telling you? Candidly, what are they saying to Bill Sardi?
11: If the horses come back to the trough, there must be good water there. It's amazing to me how people say, just keep sending this. It's wonderful. It changed my life. Here's Lorraine saying, I can't believe it, but I'm able to run. I love it. These are online. You can go see some of these comments. Purity Products has it online, where people just log in and tell you. These aren't edited in any way. Here's Brent writing, says, no one at Purity Products made an outlandish claim about HA joint formula, but 3 days after I started taking it, I noticed the difference. This stuff really worked. It's your own personal discovery. 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Here's Harold, 85th year, he says, I'm in. It says, I'm doing very well on HA. 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Here's Jasmine saying, my face looks moist and youthful, and I'm getting people asking me about it. What am I taking? 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
13: 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Is this a tablet, a capsule? How's it taken? Do you take it with food? How much do I need to take every day?
11: It's a capsule. You take 3 a day. You can take 6 a day the first month just to double up and get this thing really going. It's easy to take. If you're kind of concerned about it and you're a little timid and you only want to get your toe in the water, fine. Take one or spread them out. Take 3 a day and spread them out through the day. This is what we're finding is the areas of the body, the eyes, the hair, the skin, and particularly the joints. It's been said we're all living longer and we're all going to have joint problems just due to wear and tear. So for your standard person who has wear and tear, this is the kind of thing they need for joint support. 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
13: 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Call now. Bill, let's talk about some of the visible signs of aging and how this HA formula from Purity Products addresses these signs.
11: Well, certainly when we look in the mirror, when we see, well, let's say we're twin brothers, if we're looking, one of us ages faster than the other, how do we know that? And we're looking at our hair, we're looking at our skin, how smooth it is. You're losing HA. That's what your body's telling you. Losing HA and aging are equivalent to the same thing. How do you get it back? How do you get this wonderful youth molecule? There certainly is one. Ponce de Leon was right. The fountain of youth, the body is 72% water, but it needs to be held into a cushioning gel. No, this isn't going to cause water retention. No, it doesn't increase any kind of problems like that. It's all natural. You had a lot more of it when you were young. You just need to get a little bit of it back. I know the more, Pat, that I say good about this, people find it unbelievable.
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22: ABC News, I'm Dave Packer. A manhunt in Berlin after a car drove through a public park near the LGBTQ Pride Parade today, hitting several people, leaving one person dead, several with life-threatening injuries. Growing evacuations in Europe as massive wildfires rage across Spain and France. Maine Democrats today chose former state Senate President Troy Jackson as their nominee to take on longtime Republican U.S. Senator Susan Collins.
23: Jackson almost immediately entered the race to replace Plattner. He just gave his official acceptance speech, now kicking off what is expected to be a very busy next few months. Big picture, the stakes are high, not just for Maine, but nationwide. Democrats need to pick up 4 seats to flip the Senate.
22: ABC's Christian Cordero. ABC News has learned President Trump will meet Ukrainian President Volodymyr Zelensky this Tuesday at the White House. Zelensky saying today that he was directing Ukraine's intelligence services to share information regarding Russia's military assistance of Iran. This is ABC News. President Trump met with top advisors behind closed doors at the White House on Friday to discuss his options on Iran, including the possibility of significantly expanding military action against the country. That from two sources familiar with the matter. ABC's Matt Rivers and Amon Jordan says tensions are now escalating region-wide.
0: The Houthis said that they were going to impose what they called a maritime embargo on Saudi oil exports transiting the Red Sea down through the Strait of Bab el-Mandeb at the southern tip of the Red Sea. And to that end, they've attacked multiple Saudi tankers over the last few days to try and enforce that embargo. In response to that, the Saudi military launching new strikes against Houthi targets inside of Yemen. And just today, the Houthis saying that they're trying to strike back against the Saudis.
22: The widening war in Iran now driving up gas prices here at home. The national average for gas once again surging above $4 a gallon. Dave Packer, ABC News.
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7: I'm Tom Brock. A jealous husband accused of plowing his vehicle into a man suspected of having an affair with his wife now faces a murder charge. The 43-year-old man struck, died Thursday after doctors took him off of life support. The Tacoma News Tribune reports police believe 32-year-old Johnny Hartwell circled the block three times in his GMC Denali before hitting the 43-year-old man from behind in South Tacoma. A horrible case of vandalism at a home in Graham. The owner had moved to Oklahoma and was just 2 weeks away from closing on a deal to sell the home on Kapalson Highlands Drive East. According to the Tacoma News Tribune, last weekend, teens broke in, threw a party, and trashed the place. Nearly every wall inside spray-painted, granite countertops damaged, a sliding glass door in the front window shattered, and a garage door broken, damage estimated at $30,000 to $50,000. Police say as many as 23 juvenile suspects, likely facing charges of felony burglary and malicious mischief. Tourists at Seattle's Space Needle got a little more than the view they expected Friday. Two men parachuted off the iconic structure's observation deck. Video posted on X by Seattle Submissions shows two men climbing over the glass panel barrier, then jumping to the outer ring, and to the stunned amazement of onlookers, plunged off the edge. The video shows they were wearing helmets, apparently decked out with GoPro cameras. It's unclear where they landed or who they are. We've reached out to the Seattle Police Department and the Space Needle's owners for comment, but have not heard back. Your Cairo News Radio forecast, Sunday, cloudy and a few sprinkles possible with highs near 70.
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0: 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I'm Tom Douglas.
1: And I'm Chef Bridget Charters.
0: We're here to be your friends for the next 2 hours. We're happy to have you join us. Bridget, what do you do around here?
1: You know, I'm teaching classes and assisting with the private events. We get companies coming in and doing team building events, and we've done some birthday parties here. And
0: lovely.
1: Yeah. Work with
0: Speaking of birthday parties, August 14th, we have our Julia Child birthday party, 114 years old.
1: I know. August. It's amazing.
0: 14th or 15th?
2: 14th.
0: Our class is on the 14th. I'm not sure if she's... some of the things we're going to do at our class this year. Red Haven peaches and cream with stone fruit peaches, you know, the freestone peaches, and then burrata mixed with it.
1: I am so
0: black
1: good.
0: Black pepper and yeah. A little extra virgin olive oil. Can't wait. Lamb sausage with Persian lime tahini.
1: I'm excited to make that.
0: Yeah.
1: I make a mean lamb sausage.
0: Standing rib roast. There's going to be lots of fun things coming up.
2: And you're giving away a ticket to a lucky winner.
0: Tell me.
2: So the lucky winner writes in, since it's right around your birthday too, and Julia, what's Tom's favorite thing to cook and what does he like to drink while doing that? And write that in.
0: If you've been listening to the show for any length of time, you should know this.
2: And made-up answers are fun, too. So if you email BeckyG@TomDouglas.com by August 1st, we'll announce the winner on our August 4th show, and okay. I'll notify you.
0: All right. We're coming to you from the beautiful kitchen studios at the Hotel Andra in downtown Seattle, 4th and Stewart.
1: No, 4th and Virginia.
0: Oh, Virginia. You know, my original location was at 4th and Stewart.
2: Okay.
0: The original Dahlia Lounge.
1: It was 4th.
0: Yeah, right down the street.
1: Wow.
0: You bet. You can join us for breakfast here during a live recording. That would be, you'd have to go to hotstovesociety.com and buy a ticket. Other things we're doing here, Bao 101 series, fluffy steamed buns, two ways with Chef Rashida Rosli.
1: Yeah.
0: On August the 1st, Pasta 101 with Chef Bridget.
1: August 8th.
0: August 8th. Are you doing sauces and pasta? Or?
1: No, we just finished the sauces one, and we're going to show them how to make fresh pasta dough for fettuccine, lasagna, sheets. So, and we're going to teach them how to work with the nice KitchenAid rollers. So they're going to make their own dough, learn consistency. It's a great class.
0: That's
1: great
0: one of my favorite tools on the KitchenAid is their pasta roller.
1: It sure is nice.
0: Yeah.
2: So gratifying.
1: Yeah.
0: The other one they've really improved, I thought, KitchenAid did, was their meat grinder.
1: Yeah, going to the metal.
0: Yeah, remember it used to be the plastic, and yeah, I like the new one much better. Yeah. So if you ever want to check out a class here, what's on the docket, including Julia's class, is hotstovesociety.com. Our Somme Showdown.
2: Restaurant news, the 28th of July.
0: And over at Neb.
2: Yep, we had them on the show last week, and I'd love to hear how... what they're going to do with Quan Liang of Sake Noir and Jesse from Neb, and how he's doing a cooled menu. And then she's going to step up and pair it with a sake. And then
0: Claire
2: the Somme at Neb, is going to do a wine. And then the guests get to judge. So it's going to be
1: That's
2: a lot of fun.
1: So fun. Are you going to go?
2: I'm hoping so.
1: Okay.
2: And to get tickets, you go to nebseattle.com.
0: You might have a way to get in for free. I don't know. It could be.
1: Oh, Becky, will you talk to Tom for me?
0: I know things are tough for you right now. Upcoming, we have Ordinary to Extraordinary Sweet Corn.
1: Yum.
0: This is going to be interesting. I think, you know, Bridget and I tend to have, she has a much more ordained style of cooking, and I have a much more seat of my pants style of cooking. So I think it's always fun to kind of challenge each other's thoughts on how to handle an ingredient. So that's what we're going to do there. Ahmed Sully Suleiman is coming on the show today, chef owner of Cafe Suleiman and his new Arabic-inspired cocktail bar, Shibshib.
2: Shibshib. It means slipper, like flip-flop.
0: You know, what's funny about that is I didn't even know Arabs drank alcohol. So this we're going to find out about.
1: Oh,
0: that.
1: Good point. Good point.
0: Like when during the World Cup when Egypt and... Morocco, I think we're playing each other, or Egypt and Iran. I was thinking, that's not going to be any good for the restaurants.
2: Unlike Boston that ran out of beer when the Scottish were playing.
0: Exactly. Now, Hot Stove Society tasting panel takes on store-bought puff pastry.
1: Mm-hmm. Yeah, that's a great one.
0: I really only see two in the stores, the Pepperidge Farm old-fashioned one and the Dufour butter one.
2: Mm-hmm.
0: There more?
2: There's two more. There's a French one. Which is, this one's gluten-free, and then there's the Kroger. And then the one that is not available right now, it's only available from November on November to January is Trader Joe's.
1: Really?
2: Mm-hmm.
1: Oh.
0: They must know when it sells.
2: Exactly.
0: Leanne and Greg Bennett, co-founders of Trade 8 Cocktails, are here. I looked them up, and the whole canned beverage thing is fascinating to me. When I saw the first canned wines come out, I was like, who's going to buy that?
1: Oh, or they sell.
0: Now there's canned Manhattans and canned martinis and margaritas.
2: But you put them in a pretty glass.
0: Whatever.
1: But nobody knows.
0: They sell like crazy.
1: Yeah. It's great for picnics.
0: Very interesting. Grilled salmon for summer. I had a piece of delicious grilled wild sockeye at Saltoro restaurant the other night up on the north end of Seattle.
1: Oh.
0: And it was done with just nice little summer vegetables. And it was quite fabulous. Perfectly cooked. Aaron Lindstrom, owner and chocolate maker of Cacao Legato. Cacao Legato.
2: Mm-hmm. Or Cocoa Legato.
0: I think it's Cacao Legato.
2: Oh, he'll straighten us up.
0: Is going to join us, and we're going to wrap up today's show with Food for Thought Tasty Trivia brought to you by Rub With Love Spice Rubs and Sauces. Bex?
2: Yes.
0: Ordinary to Extraordinary Corn. Who do you think's going to handle this better?
2: Well, I think you're going to grill it, and you're going to maybe do it the way I did it recently. I think they're both going to be delicious, because I'm a corn crazy. I love corn.
0: I am a homemade creamed corn person.
2: Wow.
1: Really? That's an East Coast thing.
0: When it's super fresh, I take the whole ear, put it on my grater, and I grate it right down to the cob so that the kernels get all mushed up and the milk comes out of the cob. Just put that in with a little bit of tarragon, shallots, butter, and cream into a pan, and boom, you
1: just
0: have
1: cook it down.
2: Are you trying to butter up the segment right now by starting with?
0: No, I'm just saying.
2: That's okay. I look forward to it.
0: You put baby in a corner by saying, I'm going to grill it.
2: Oh, I see.
0: And I'm going to grate it.
2: Okay.
1: So is that your taste of the week, Tom?
0: That's my ordinary to extraordinary.
1: I know, but what about your taste of the week? What's your taste of the week?
0: Right there. I just made it the other night.
2: We'll talk about it on the segment. How about you, Bridget? What's your taste of the week?
1: My taste of the week is I stopped in at a neighborhood restaurant just down the lane, Cafe Munir, and they make, you know, the traditional spreads. I love they make a hummus and then they spread it in the bowl and then fry ground lamb with spices and drizzle that on top. But the other one that just always blows my mind is they have carrots that they cook the heck out of and make it hummus style with tahini and such, and that's in a bowl. So delicious. Same thing with beets. It was so good. And then you order some kebabs. Boop. Nice dinner, glass of wine, and you're out the door. Walk back home. So good. Cafe Munir. Have you been?
0: Of course I have.
1: Yeah. It's a great, you know, it's nice because it's not super busy. The restaurants are all a little bit slow. So it's great. You can get into these places now.
0: Slow restaurants are never great, Bridget. I don't know what you're thinking. You haven't worked in restaurants in a long time, but a slow restaurant is a...
1: Yeah, it's true.
0: ...is a out-of-business restaurant.
1: But I think folks should realize that they can go out now. They won't be disappointed by the fact that they can't get a table, because that was a problem.
0: During the World Cup?
1: Before.
0: Before
1: COVID? In the spring and stuff. No. You know.
0: No, I don't know. I have no idea.
1: Before our political climate, you know, started wars and stuff.
0: Okay.
1: But that was my taste. It was so delicious. And you could do that with fava beans. You could do it with vegetables in your garden, zucchini. So good.
0: My taste was a pastel de nata, the Portuguese cream tart. Mm-hmm. And I am not a dessert maker by trade. I'm more just a cook, right? Seat of my pants kind of cook. And I had to actually follow a recipe.
1: Uh-oh. And you're always yelling at us about not following your recipes.
0: Well, I know, but I actually had to follow the recipe. And what I really liked about the recipe, which I was unexpected in my mind, was the thickener for the custard was just straight up cornstarch. Milk and cream, and it cooked him. And I stirred in fresh eggs from our coop.
2: Ooh!
0: At the end, I know you can't have eggs, but it was just the egg yolk. And when it cooked, you cook it on a little puff pastry style shell. And when it cooked, I'm in there looking at the oven right through the window, and it's like my filling is bubbling and bubbling.
1: Oh, really?
2: So you thought it was going to be grainy?
0: It's going to be curdled.
2: Yeah. And?
0: I was so concerned that it was going to curdle and not be good because of that eggs in the custard.
1: Oh, right, right.
0: Yeah. Perfect.
2: Oh, awesome.
1: Did you cool it down to eat it, or did you eat it kind of warm?
0: No, it's cooled down. When you get them in Lisbon, there's the original place for them in Lisbon, right next to the huge church or city hall or whatever. Anyway, right downtown Lisbon. You buy them by the dozen, and they are lines out the door. And luckily, it goes super fast, but there were about 150 people in line.
1: No way.
0: When we went, yeah.
1: Wow.
2: And they have little stands everywhere with them.
1: It sounds like a new business, Tom.
0: Maybe so. All right, Bex, what's up next?
2: Sweet corn, ordinary to extraordinary.
0: Okay, on Cairo Radio, it's the Hot Stove Society Show, 97.3 FM.

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0: We're back in the kitchen on Cairo Radio at the Hotel Andra in downtown Seattle, and these are our studio kitchens of the Hot Stove Society. Bex is on the mic, the producer mic. 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
1: We're talking corn.
0: Let's talk sweet corn.
2: Well, first of all, why is it so special this time of year?
0: Well, first of all, Washington corn is not quite here yet, or at least it wasn't last night. Like, it might be in some parts of
1: it. Not in eastern Washington?
0: We, at the Prosser Farmers Market, the guy drives up in his pickup loaded with the back end with sweet corn. That's when our season begins, mm-hmm. when he shows up at the market.
2: Early August, about?
0: He was. No, it should be, maybe this week. But it's not, you know what they say, knee high on the 4th of July.
2: Mm-hmm.
0: And so I think that's about where we're at, maybe a little taller over in Prosser. But it's hard to tell with the corn that we see because all of our corn is cow corn, right? So don't know about the regular farm corn.
1: Got it.
0: But
1: it
0: wasn't there this last weekend when we were there.
2: Okay.
1: Oh, yeah, and California's in full crop right now, so it's starting. The price is starting to come in lower.
2: So we'd love to hear how you take ordinary corn and make it extraordinary. And when I think of ordinary corn, I'm just thinking boiled with butter and salt on the cob.
1: So ordinary, but so good.
2: Yeah.
0: Okay, so let's start there.
2: Okay.
0: I already told you a little bit about my cream corn.
2: Cream corn, mm-hmm.
0: But let's start with boiled with salt and butter. Don't boil it.
2: Oh,
0: right?
2: Why?
0: Whenever you put a big ear of corn or broccoli or green beans or whatever into a big pot of boiling water, you can see it turns color immediately, right? Mm-hmm. Not the vegetables so much, but the water. You know why that is?
2: You're getting

0: rid of all the essentials.
1: You're getting rid of the essential oils and leaching out flavors. And so simply steaming the corn, just put it in, put a little steamer bracket below, mm-hmm. put some water in the bottom, then the steamer thing, and then just hang the corn ears, you know, straight up and down.
0: Yep.
1: Steam the corn.
0: Okay.
2: Really?
0: That's a great lesson.
1: Wash out all that
2: flavor. Had steamed corn.
1: Well, you'll learn one of these days, Grasshopper, about what to do with corn.
2: And is the difference that significant?
1: So, is it? I mean, that's the question.
2: That's
1: right?
2: The question. Is it that significant?
1: No, I understand. So, is it discernible? Like, if you were to put both in front of me with butter and salt on top, could I discern that?
2: Yes.
1: Probably not. But why not make the effort to do it correctly in the first place? So every little layer is like, is when you put malt.
2: Is that how your mom cooked corn?
1: No.
2: Where did you learn that?
1: Grill corn. I learned that cooking vegetables. Mm-hmm. Anytime you wash away all that flavor, that green, boom.
2: Boom.
0: I'm trying.
1: Every way you can add intensity to the flavor of corn. I mean, it's got not a lot of flavor to begin with. Every way you can save that flavor, I think you should try it.
2: Makes sense. Makes sense. All right. I'll give it a shot. Can I put it in like a Chinese style steamer? Just stack it in there and steam it?
1: Why wouldn't
2: have you done that? You sound like
0: you've
2: done
0: it. No, I haven't. But I did for this last party I did, I dropped the corn into boiling water just for not long because I like kind of the raw taste. Uh-huh. And I was doing your blueberry corn salad. And so then I cooled them, cut them all off the cob. And then I tossed in all the dressing.
1: Right.
0: And it was really beautiful. And then I did something else fun. Took the corn. We had Bridget brought over some beautiful blueberry pie and an apple peach pie. But I made Jackie's maple ice cream.
1: Uh-huh.
0: And our son's friends were over.
1: Because that has no eggs in it, right?
0: Right. No eggs. It's delicious.
2: I
0: had two batches going. And then my son's friends said, what about if you had corn in there? Like a corn. And I'm like, oh, funny. I've got corn in the fridge. Uh-huh. And I've got the maker all ready to go. So I pureed the corn. And I didn't strain it. So it's a little different. Put it in the ice cream. And then we had corn ice cream on top of Bridget's blueberry pie.
1: Uh-huh.
0: And then people were doing both the Jackie's maple and then Jackie's maple with the corn.
1: Right.
0: And it was delicious.
1: Huh.
0: So
2: that was pretty funny. There was just a mat of people all crowded around the corner of her counter, just diving in. It was good.
1: We had corn ice cream on the Palace menu for a while, and it just did not sell.
0: Didn't sell.
2: Really? Yeah. It's so good.
0: Huh. Well, I think people were invested in it because they helped me make it the night before. So, you know, like a kid.
1: Exactly.
0: They're 30-year-old kids. But,
1: yeah.
0: Anyway.
1: Okay, Bridget, your turn.
2: Extraordinary?
1: Well,
0: please.
1: I just did mine, and if I was going to take it to the next step, where I steam the corn, then I put on, I have still some of my, it's now 2 year and 1 month, so 25 month old miso that I've been on my kitchen counter.
2: You've talked
1: been aging.
2: About that before.
1: Maybe a little miso butter on my steamed corn. Super salty. You don't
2: that
1: need to add
2: good.
1: Any other salt.
2: That sounds good. So ordinary, I got a good corn story, and that is my mother grew up in Magnolia, but then the dad moved the family out. This is in the early 30s, out to Bothell. And their friends were, her best friend was Boone family, Bev Boone, and they owned the ranch where UW is now up there in Bothell at the interchange. So when I was a kid coming up from California, we would go to the branding right there on the field, on that lower field there. There are trees and stuff there now, but they used to run cattle in there, uh-huh. and they'd do the branding right down there, and they'd bring in cases of corn, and they had these sticks, and they would jam a stick into the ear of corn, you know, break it off and put the stick in, and then they had a giant pot of water, and you'd cook your corn, and they had spikes with pounds of butter, and you just rolled your corn on the spikes of butter
1: delicious.
2: And just hit it with salt. You're sitting there in the field in the dirt, you
0: that
2: know, just
0: fun.
2: Eating corn. And it was like, God, it's so good. And quickly cooked, that basic, simple corn. It's delicious.
1: I think my mother always overcooked her corn.
0: Mm-hmm.
2: Yeah.
0: Didn't all of our parents overcook everything? Broccoli.
1: A minute in that boiling water is pretty much plenty.
2: Mm-hmm. Yeah, exactly. Yeah. And so extraordinary. I had it once. Bobby Flay came into town for some event, and Bobby was out at DeLille Cellars. It was in the summer, and he did a thing where he opened up the corn, left all the husk on, and that's what I do now is I'll just open up the corn, leave all the husk on, pull out the silk, and then it gets closed back up, and then that goes on the grill.
1: Yeah.
2: And then...
1: That's essentially steaming it.
2: Essentially, yeah. It was delicious.
1: You're steaming it in its own corn husk.
2: Yeah, and you don't let it go too far, and then you do a chili butter.
1: Uh-huh.
2: And just open it up and put a little chili butter on it.
0: Like a compound chili butter?
2: Like a compound chili butter. And that gets slathered all over the corn. And then you hit it with some cotija cheese. Whoa.
0: So nothing's changed there, Tom.
1: No, no. Look at the look at all the stuff she took from our
0: last show.
1: Yeah. what about, I think sometimes people are, what do you do with leftover corn? So sometimes I think people end up throwing it away or composting it. And to me,
0: I
1: always take it, especially
2: if
1: it's
2: grilled. I cut it off, salad.
1: Cut it off, IQF it,
0: yes.
1: Pop it in the freezer, and then it's there for cornbread, cornbread mm-hmm. pudding.
0: And it's already cooked and ready to go.
1: Especially when it's been grilled.
2: Oh, that's a good idea.
1: Smoky quality to it.
2: No, I put it in scrambled eggs. I scramble eggs and then throw the cooked corn in there. Or I add it to a chopped salad.
1: Yeah.
0: So you're thinking that the cobs doesn't have much flavor. Do you take the time to ever put it in a stock?
1: Oh, 100%.
0: Yeah, because I think it's really good and try to reduce it. And
1: I don't think corn has much flavor, generally. Mm-hmm. So that's what I was saying. I didn't corn or the corn cob.
0: Yeah.
1: Yeah. So to me, when you are grilling it, you're caramelizing some of the sugars in the corn, you're adding a layer of flavor.
0: Flavor, right.
1: That it may or may not have had. One of my favorite things is I take a cast iron pan. We've got these Walla Walla sweets right now, so put it on the stovetop, get it nice and cooking hot, put in slices of Walla Walla sweets, take the cornbread mix it
0: Jiffy or whatever.
1: Oh. Yeah, but the Walla Walla sweets in the pan is bacon fat, right?
0: Yeah.
1: And so bacon fat, Walla Walla sweets, corn batter, mix in your grilled corn kernels that are left over from a month ago, and just pour it right into the hot pan into the oven. So that's going to give you that dark brown crust that you want.
2: Like a Johnny.
1: Which is hard to do if you don't start with a hot pan.
2: Got it.
0: Wouldn't it be cool if you could flip it over like a pineapple?
1: You do.
0: See, yeah, so the gorgeous
1: Walla Walla
0: circles
1: show up on top.
0: Oh, I'm doing that
2: that's
0: too.
2: A great idea. Yeah. That sounds good.
1: You bet.
2: The other thing I had just quick is corn. This restaurant cut the corn into wedges and then cut them into 3-inch pieces and deep fried them and tossed them into a spice rub.
1: The corn ribs.
2: Corn ribs. I've never had those.
1: I have not had one that I've liked.
0: Yeah, they're usually too tough.
1: And gross. And
2: absolutely.
1: Somebody make me a good corn rib. Up next, chef owner Ahmad Sully Suleiman of Cafe Suleiman is here up in the Melrose Market on Cairo Radio. 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
14: I'm Tom Brock. President Trump met with his top advisors at the White House Friday to discuss options in Iran, including the possibility of significantly expanding military action. ABC's Matt Rivers in Amman, Jordan, says the odds of de-escalation seem low.
15: What President Trump said, of course, over the last couple of days, threatening more increased massive military strikes, as he called it. We know that he met with top military advisors on Friday to discuss his options when it comes to Iran. And we know that a intensification of the American military campaign ongoing in Iran is very much on the table at this point.
14: Here at home, we are learning more about that Kenmore Air float plane that went down in a fiery crash in the San Juans Thursday. The Seattle Times reporting more than a dozen civilian recreational boaters quickly made it to the crash site to save the 11 people on board. A flotilla of boats tied together. Those on board started performing first aid, bandaging passengers with injured heads and limbs, and also handing out blankets before emergency medics and first responders got there. The National Weather Service says there were thunderstorms in the area at the time with 12 to 20 mile an hour gusts. Nobody killed in the crash. Two passengers remain in satisfactory condition. Video posted on X shows two men who apparently parachuted off the Space Needle Friday. It shows the two men climbing over the glass panel barrier at the top of Seattle's best known landmark, then jumping off the outer ring to the stunned amazement of onlookers. It's unclear where they landed or who they are. We've reached out to the Seattle Police Department and the Space Needle's owners for comment, but have not heard anything back. Your Cairo News Radio forecast, Sunday cloudy with a few sprinkles possible, highs near 70 degrees.
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16: 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Milk was a bad choice.

0: 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It's a casual cafe celebrating home-cooked flavors of the Arabian pantry. And his new cocktail bar, Ship Ship.
1: Ship Ship, yeah.
2: Brand new.
1: Very, very new. 2 weeks old, yeah.
0: 2 weeks old.
3: And where's the cocktail bar?
1: It's in Chinatown between King and Weller over in Maynard Alley.
3: Oh,
1: yeah. Okay. So do you know where Tai Tong is?
0: Sure.
1: Yeah, it's in the alleyway where Tai Tong is.
3: Oh,
1: very
3: that little.
1: Mm-hmm. There's a.
3: It's like a walking alley.
1: It's a walking alley.
3: It's a walking alley. It's not a car alley.
1: It's not a car alley. And there's a there's a car garage there, but it's a walking alley. There, Nancy has a yoga studio right next door, and we're right next to Nancy's yoga studio.
3: That's great.
1: Yeah.
0: Tell us about you and tell us how you got into the restaurant business and tell us how Terry fired you.
1: I would love to. I got into the restaurant business in Seattle just to pay for school, you know, and have a job yeah. while I'm at school. But I really fell in love with it, and it was really hard to not, to, it was hard to ignore it, you know. It just felt like a calling, you know. I worked after getting fired from Luke. I worked at Sick and Spruce, and that's
0: Matt Dillon at that
1: for
0: time?
1: Matt Dillon, yeah, for years, and that's what I really fell in love with restaurants there. It was just a very special place, between the fire cooking, which I've never seen before, the service, the wine list, the way the family was, and then obviously Matt's relationship with vendors and all the farmers and fishmongers, and it was just incredible.
3: Did you work in the kitchen, or were you out on the floor again?
1: I was always out on the floor. This is, the cafe is really the first place, and we'll get there.
3: Okay.
1: Is the first place where I worked at a kitchen, really. I did work at the Corson building, but it was during the pandemic, I was slicing radishes and julienning things, but not in a
2: big way. You were also at Homer?
1: I was at Homer, yeah. I opened Homer with Chef Logan Cox, mm-hmm. a good friend of mine as well, and Sarah Knowles, his wife. And I was the general manager and beverage director at that spot. And it was great. We opened day one, and it was lying down the street. Mm-hmm. And people kept coming and coming and coming.
0: We still had to, are.
2: He's still
0: are
2: rocking
0: going.
2: It. Yeah.
1: It's still. And it's, you know, we had to get it right from day one because the neighborhood was so excited about it. So there was no sort of room
2: for
1: error
2: grace
1: at all.
2: Yes.
1: Yeah. So we were, from day one, we were ready for it to be busy, and it was, you know.
2: Well, tell us about your cafe.
1: Oh, I would love to. So the cafe is at Melrose Market, where Bar Ferdinand used to be back in the day. And it's very small. It opened up as a wine bar. You know, it was supposed to be just like a small wine bar, and we're going to do some snacks, and, you know, we just have an electric, small electric oven that can fit a half sheet tray and induction burner. And it was supposed to just be snacks and, you know.
0: Kind of like a tapas bar.
1: Yeah, like a little tapas bar. But then little by little, people kept coming back for food, you know, which to us, it made no sense, you know, because it's, again, we're not operating out of a gas stove, so we had to sort of improvise, so prep was supreme. So as time went by and we started getting busier and busier, we had to like figure out good systems and how to sort of push the restaurant. We pushed it to the limit for sure, and we still
3: do.
1: Yeah.
3: Your resume shows Jar Bar.
1: Yeah, oh yeah, you know, there's nothing smaller than that.
3: Exactly. You know?
1: And Jar Bar was, I mean, that's a lot of what. And Ship Ship right now, too, is a lot of what the inspiration comes from. It's like, you know, bits and pieces you learn from different places and chefs that you work for, you know, whether it's like, you know, implementations in the front of house or it's like executions in the kitchen. You learn all these things through those people, you know, and like, you know, luckily for me, as you look through the resume, I've worked for really awesome people in the city. Minus Tom, I haven't worked for Tom before, you know.
0: But you're a lucky man.
1: I feel unlucky, you know. But I feel like I've learned a lot through that. And like a lot of people have brought experiences from different places. So like, for example, working with Logan, he does love Arabic food and love that kind of style of eating and like baking bread and whatnot. But he also worked in D.C. with a lot of really awesome chefs out there.
3: Right.
1: So, you know, the pedigree of people that they worked for and like what they pulled, I just sort of kind of like learned from that, you know. And not, you know, by directly working with them, but peripherally, so through like just watching them do what they do, you know. It's pretty cool.
3: And so when you were working with these different chefs, did you just become enamored with everything they were doing? And so then you were like, okay, I'm going to put that in my notebook. Were you keeping notes? And
1: oh, yeah. Or I still have a notebook. That notebook is like a little leather notebook that I like wrote certain things into. Just from the way, for example, at Course in Building, the way Emily Crawford, you know, she's my mentor and my favorite person. The way she kind of set up that kitchen and the way she cooked food and kind of particularly dealt with vegetables and salads. You know, like whenever people come to the Course in Building, I'm like, get a salad, you know? And there's always three or four salads, but they always showcase like the bounty of like the summer or spring or winter, you know? Right.
3: Well,
1: in a big way. Yeah.
3: Yeah. And it's ironic. You're there in the Melrose Market where the most amazing Sitka and Spruce was. You're just right across the way.
1: I know. And that's where I sort of got my beginning. So it's sort of coming back home. You know, it felt very familiar. You know, I work right across from Russ, who owns Rain Shadow Meats.
3: Right.
1: You know, and he lets us graciously use his part of his walk-in to like store some things because we have nowhere to put anything.
2: So your family there.
1: Oh, absolutely.
2: So yeah. If I'm coming into Cafe Suleiman, what must I get?
1: The hummus and lamb is what we're known for. It's annoyingly will never come off the menu, which is a good thing. It's hummus and lamb. It's very easy to make. But it's sort of what we got known for. And it's a play on a lot of, like, if you go to Lebanon in particular, there's a lot of, I don't want to call hummus bar, but like hummus stands or like just like a hole in the wall where all they do is hummus and they put like ground beef on it or, you know, egg or cheese or something like that, you know, and it's just sort of like, and brown butter and that's all it is, you know, and some good bread and that was it. So we pushed that a little further by braising lamb. And we get a nice cut of lamb shoulder from Anderson Farms, and we braise it in a lot of spices and whey. And, you know, just when it's right, we pull it out and sort of serve it over some really luscious hummus and some toasted almonds and sumac. And
2: sounds delicious.
1: Yeah.
0: When you say great bread, what kind of bread are we using? Pita, or are we actually?
1: We're using two breads at the cafe right now. We're using, for the dips, we're using Memnoon's flatbread, which is a different style of flatbread, or khubiz as they say, as we say, different from the pocket. So a lot of people know the pita as this like thick little pocket. They like, you can cut it in half and stuff with a lot of things. But what I grew up with is just like this very thin, soft piece of bread.
3: Thin, yeah.
1: You know, and like it comes in all sorts of sizes, but you know, the one I got used to. So Memnoon is the only place that I know that makes it and makes it well. So we get it from them. Yeah. And then we also use.
3: So they wholesale that.
1: They wholesale that. Yeah. Wow. I don't know if they wholesale it for everybody, but.
2: You're special.
1: I know. It's nice being special.
2: And then you've got Ben's bread too. He's been on the show before.
1: Yeah, we have Ben's bread as well, which I actually just picked up bread from him this morning. Mm-hmm. The sourdough bread is, and for me,
3: delicious.
1: Ben's bread is very delicious and matched. It's like the sour notes are there. It's like the crust is perfect. It's great bread. Yeah.
3: Yeah, and it's interesting. I tried to go to your restaurant. Oh, my God. It was March, and it was a nice night, and we were out buzzing. We were just downtown here and buzzing around on scooters, had an errand to run. And I go, oh, let's go there. You know, I'd heard about it, but, you know, hadn't met you. And we walked in, and there was a crush of people waiting to get tables, you know. And it was amazing. It was bustling and busy, and
1: it surely does feel nice.
3: Yeah, and it's no reservations, or are there?
1: We are taking reservations now. We've changed that last month just because it makes it easier for people. One of our good friends, and I don't know if you know him. His name is Jeffrey Bergman, and Jeffrey is great. He's a big supporter of the Course in Building, known him for years. But he cracks me up because he's like, man, it's really hard to go to Capitol Hill, you know, this parking situation. So we sort of were like, let's put a couple
3: get
1: like
3: people in.
0: Jeff and Catherine, is that who you're talking about?
1: So say again?
0: Jeff and Catherine?
1: Jeff and Catherine, exactly, yeah. Okay. Yeah. You know, and it's nicer because, you know, a lot of people are okay on a whim going up there, but some people are...
3: They're coming from out of town or whatever.
2: So we only have 2 minutes. Tell us about Shib Shib.
1: Oh, yeah. Let's talk about Shib Shib. So Shib Shib, like I said, it's in the alleyway in Chinatown, and I love Chinatown as a neighborhood because I think it's like one of the last standing areas in Seattle where it just feels like a real place. It feels like it hasn't changed. And the alleyway is in is a particularly a very special place to me. So found this space, wanted to do a cocktail bar there. It was actually the original space we wanted to do the cafe at, but things changed when the cafe started. And are doing this cocktail bar with like a lot of Arabic flavors, Arabic ingredients, just kind of like the cafe is, with a lot of massively snacky menu. So one of the things we talked about is the corn. So we're going to have like a little like Arabic style elote, a twice baked potato, some Arabic style shepherd's pie, and then some toast using Ben's bread as well. So like different varieties of toast using, again, the bounty of the summer, chanterelle mushrooms, egg yolk on top, a pan con tomat when the summer is like fully going with tomatoes. So
2: wonderful.
1: Yeah.
3: Sounds like fun.
0: You want to hang out with us? We're going to have a little tasting panel next.
1: Oh,
0: be part of the hot stove tasting panel.
1: I would love to hang out.
0: All right. It's what are we going to taste, Bex?
2: Puff pastry, store bought puff pastry.
1: Okay.
2: So we'll find out if it's worth making it or not.
1: Let's do it.
0: Well, that's the whole idea. It's like a shortcut or scratch,
2: yeah.
0: Right?
2: Yep.
0: 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Up next, we're going to take on puff pastry, as you said, on 97.3.

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0: Society tasting panel to form again. What do we got, Bex?
1: We've got store-bought puff pastry. Uh-huh. And we know Bridget is a queen of making puff pastry, so it's kind of fun to go through these and see if it's worth it to make it on your own, or which ones aren't that great. Maybe they're
0: so
1: all.
0: Kind of in then, Loretta's favorite shortcut or scratch,
1: yes,
0: kind of mode.
1: Exactly. And then we've got joining us Suli from Cafe Suliman, and the new Shib Shib cocktail bar is joining us as well, because he makes all kinds of snacks for his restaurants, and he gets bread from Ben's Bread and from Mam Noon. So you're not afraid to purchase bread from someone else that's doing it really well. So we'll find out if you think any of these are doing well.
0: And for me, when I've used this in the past, mm-hmm, like it's definitely just a shortcut. It's always just like, I need puff pastry for, yep, something. Sometimes I'll use it. I'll cook it separately and put it on top of a chicken pot pie filling.
1: Mm-hmm.
0: Other times, like when we have Julia Child's dinner coming up, you know, you make a little floron or some sort of garnish.
1: That's right, the floron. I learned that's a little puff pastry
0: sort of garnish,
1: piece.
0: But generally, I don't use it for much of anything.
1: You don't do turnovers, or Bridget does galettes.
0: Generally,
1: a lot.
0: I will say I don't. I'll use, you know, we do have a bakery, and we,
1: yes,
0: we do, yeah, keep
1: you've got the resources. Yeah.
0: Well, but, so it's nice to see what this shortcut would be. What?
2: It's just handy to have if there's a last minute somebody's, oh, we've got so-and-so coming over, and you want to make a dessert, it's nice to have a box in the freezer that you can, uh-huh, just quick whip something together.
1: Uh-huh. But you still have to plan. You need thought the night before, don't you, in the fridge?
0: No.
1: Or does it still come out just
2: fine?
1: You
2: don't have to.
1: Okay.
2: No.
1: Well, I followed the instructions, so these are all. And then one, so we've got four of them up here. Dew 4, which is the classic all butter. And its number one ingredient is butter, unbleached wheat flour, water, salt, lemon juice. That one's the most expensive.
0: As Bridget said, I keep a box of this in my freezer for emergency use.
1: Yes, I do too. And there's a new gluten-free version of this. Have you had it?
0: You know, the last time I used this?
2: Yes, it's excellent.
0: The last time I used this before, I made pigs in a blanket.
1: Oh, cute.
3: Oh, great.
1: Did you wrap them in anything?
0: I wrapped them in the puff paste.
1: Yeah, no little everything bagel.
0: Each one
1: bagel
0: of the little cocktail weenies.
1: Oh, for your grandkids?
0: And I brushed them with an egg wash and, uh-huh, put a little bit of my Serious Pie's pizza spice.
1: Oh, that sounds good. Yeah. That sounds
2: I was at Town and Country Market up, the Central Market. They've got more real estate up there, so they have more, as you say, SKUs, more product. And I saw the Dew 4. I was just walking by, and I glanced, and boom, they had gluten-free, and I was impressed.
1: And didn't you think Dew 4 was French?
2: I did, and then I just looked at, I figure whoever's behind it perhaps is French.
1: Yeah.
0: It feels very homemade when you open it up and take out the dough. Yeah. It's wrapped in saran wrap.
1: Yep, and the price, I thought, was why it came from
0: that.
1: France.
0: Yeah.
1: So, and then the second one is the classic, which we all grew up with, probably it was the Pepperidge Farm.
0: Right.
1: And then the third one is Kroger's. And then the fourth one is Sweet Lauren's. And I didn't realize this. It's hard to find brands of these. It's gluten-free and dairy-free. And it's a product of France.
0: Huh.
1: And it's not in the freezer. You're not supposed to freeze it. It's supposed to be in the fridge.
0: Really?
2: Really?
0: Well, they should try something different.
1: Yeah. And it's got the most it's got so many ingredients, I just kind of stopped. It's got a lot of ingredients.
0: Yeah. Well, from a puff pastry perspective, this
1: it's lacking something.
0: It didn't have the puff part.
1: Uh-huh.
0: I'm guessing it's still pastry, but there's no puff.
3: It was my least favorite one.
1: Mine too. Yeah. Bridge?
2: The Dew 4.
1: Was your least favorite?
2: No, my most favorite.
1: Most favorite.
2: Yeah,
1: we haven't gotten there yet.
2: Well, that one's gluten-free, so I'm not going to say that
0: it's... not a puff pastry. It doesn't puff.
3: Wait, that was gluten-free?
2: The non-puffing... on the end.
0: Sweet Lauren's.
3: Yeah.
0: It's a disaster.
2: Yeah. I mean...
0: at least from our test, I will say.
2: It was more of a pie dough, a flaky pie dough, but...
1: And
2: I
1: its number
2: think...
1: one ingredient was water, then flour, rice. The flour was a rice, pea, and buckwheat, cornstarch, palm oil, then plant fiber. So there's a lot that's going into it that's taking away from the leavening, apparently.
3: Yeah. Can you use puff pastry? There's this whole thing about like making like an upside down cake or something like that, like a upside down pie.
2: Yeah.
3: Can you make it like as a tatin? So you can use that and like saute a bunch of onions or whatever and then like flip it over and do
2: 100%.
3: That.
2: 100%.
1: Yes,
2: great.
1: That's what I use it for. I use the tomato tartatin with caramelized onions.
3: Yeah.
1: And that's when I use a puff pastry.
3: Oh, that's
1: and
3: great.
1: I always use Dew 4, but I wouldn't be mad about the Pepperidge Farm.
0: You wouldn't be mad about it?
1: I wouldn't be mad about it.
0: It just doesn't have any butter flavor.
2: Yeah, I don't like the taste of it. Mm-hmm. It's like, just, it really, I mean, when we're looking at it here, the puff was amazing on the Pepperidge Farm. You know, the Dufour didn't puff as much, but
1: the appropriate amount.
0: But it's not supposed to. Yeah, this is what.
2: Oh, you know. Well, au contraire. I mean, I'm channeling Terry there because I was saying to Annie, should we use racks? So traditionally, when you're baking like a square of puff pastry, you're baking it on the baking sheet with a little parchment, and you would have to put a metal rack over the top with weight so that the puff pastry wouldn't overdo it. And that was with handmade, beautiful puff pastry that we did at the restaurant.
0: So when you're making like a mirepoix, you're putting a rack over top to keep it
2: so that you can control
0: density.
2: Yeah. And so the Pepperidge Farm actually is the most appropriate looking puff pastry in terms of puff and number of layers, you know, because you are looking for that. But I picked them all up and smelled them, and the Dufour smelled the best.
3: It smells the best. It tastes, you can taste all these like six ingredients in there, for sure.
0: Yeah, for sure. Yeah.
3: Appropriate amount of butter.
2: Yeah, the Kroger.
0: So, Sully, what would you make with this? Let's say you're at home, you got one of these in the freezer. Mm-hmm. What would you, what's your go-to puff pastry dish?
3: I love a chicken pot pie.
2: Oh.
3: They're incredible.
2: Man after Tom's heart.
3: And it's like, you know, a pot pie is, you know, you can do a traditional one, but it's just a nice way to use leftovers in the fridge. Mm-hmm. You know, a little gravy and just sort of thicken that up and then have that in there. So it's just sort of, it's a good way to use what you have already. Right. You know, that's like making staff meal, for example, is like a really good way to use what you have to do that, you know?
2: Oh, that's true. That's a good idea. Yeah.
0: In this scenario, this kind of pastry doesn't work super well in what we consider kind of traditional, mm-hmm. which is crimped at the edges, like a sealed pie, where I like to cook this separately and then garnish my pie with the crust.
3: Yes.
0: It'll get much crispier and it's a better finished product.
2: And do you serve your pot pie in a crock? Or do you
0: in
2: just...
0: In a bowl.
2: In a bowl.
0: Whatever you happen to have,
2: put that little top on
0: it. But I brush the top with an egg wash and put some sort of seasoning on the crust, and then I
2: garnish
0: the
2: pot pie. Oh, that's...
3: Yeah, that's
1: and it
3: fun.
1: Needs that, because this tastes too plain. As is, you do need to season it, right?
3: Yeah, there is in like Arabic cuisine. There's you can make a kebab plate, and it's different than what you know as the skewered kebabs. You know, they're basically a ground meat that you layer like eggplant and a pepper paste and all that, and then you bake in the oven. But you bake it at the end. You pull it out again, and then you roll over. You put over a little bit of dough on top, but it'd be cool if you do a little puff pastry on top
2: so
3: of that.
2: So that it's all crispy and nice, like a vegetable gratin.
3: Very
2: kind
3: nice,
2: of.
3: So yeah, that'd be fun. Yeah.
2: That sounds nice. Oh. Yeah, I mean, it's handy to have puff in the freezer, kind of like phyllo dough, you know, if you're using that more. But with puff,
0: what do you
2: pastry,
0: think about? I mean, Paul Bocuse's one of his most famous recipes is the onion soup with the puff pastry top.
3: Oh, that was brilliant.
0: And that kind of goes against what I just said, because he's got the hot, steamy soup underneath the puff pastry. But when I was there and had it, he really did get a nice brown on the whole top. But the inside was a little bit doughy.
2: On the underside because of the steam, right? Yeah. And they do the vents, but you can't really vent it because you want it to get that big, beautiful dome.
0: Yeah. Sully, thank you for joining us on our tasting
3: panel.
0: Thank
3: you so much for having me. It was
0: absolutely
3: an honor.
0: Good
2: we'll
0: luck
2: come
0: on,
2: see you at the restaurant.
0: Good luck on Shib Shib and Cafe Suleiman up at the Melrose Market. Up next,
1: Leanne and Greg Bennett, owners of Trade 8 Cocktails.
0: Perfect.
1: And I've had some recently. Very good.
0: On Cairo Radio, it's the

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1: ABC News, I'm Dave Packer. At least one person is dead, more than a dozen others injured after a car drove into a crowd at a pride parade in Berlin. Hundreds of thousands of people coming to celebrate what's known in Germany as Christopher Street Day.
2: Police say an active manhunt is underway for multiple suspects, but authorities are not elaborating on whether they believe this incident was an intentional act or an accident. The Pride event itself was canceled immediately and people told to go home. This unfolded in a park along the parade route. Authorities saying that some people suffered life-threatening injuries.
1: ABC's Marcus Moore. Mandatory evacuations as a deadly wildfire spread across Western Europe, fueled by a record heat wave. Maine Democrats nominated fifth-generation logger Troy Jackson as the new nominee for U.S. Senate. He'll take on Republican Senator Susan Collins in November, taking the place of Graham Plattner, who withdrew from the race after a sexual assault allegation surfaced earlier this month, which he denies. This is ABC News. Thousands of students are taking to the streets in India, marching on parliament, even clashing with police in what they're calling the cockroach movement. ABC's Guy Davies has the story.
3: The party was started by Abhijit Dike, a Boston University student. A satirical joke at first, they sarcastically claimed to champion the cause of the lazy and the unemployed. The CJP now has tens of millions of followers online. They call themselves the voice of India's burnt-out youth, using AI-generated content, memes, and irreverent humor to spread their call for education reform.
1: One of the NFL's top head coaches is recovering after a serious car crash. The 49ers saying Kyle Shanahan suffered non-life-threatening injuries last week. Sources telling ESPN Shanahan broke his nose, three ribs, and one of his hands, and needed more than 40 stitches on his face. The club says that he will take part in limited team activities at the start of training camp. Dave Packer, ABC News.
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4: 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A small fishing boat with four people on board was struck by another vessel in